0: This is the Baseball Tonight podcast for Friday, May 15th, 2026, presented to you by La Quinta by Wyndham. Tonight, La Quinta, tomorrow you shine. I'm Buster Olney. Kenny Ligon is filling in for Taylor Schwenk again today. And on the show today, we'll be talking with Chris Getz, head of baseball operations for the Chicago White Sox, about his team's remarkable start, Munetaka Murakami, and about the Pope. That's Sarah Langs' notes. But first, let's talk to Jorge Castillo of ESPN.com. Jorge Castillo covers baseball for ESPN, and he's part of the New York chapter of baseball writers. Jorge, how you doing?
1: I'm doing well, Buster. How are you?
0: Good. So the reason why I mentioned that is that when we get to award season, what happens in every chapter, as you well know, is that two writers are picked from the group to cast ballots. Now, you are relatively new to the New York chapter, so I suspect that you don't have a vote in the National League Cy Young Award this year. Is that correct?
1: I haven't been told anything, so I doubt it, yeah.
0: Okay. I think that what you need to do is light a candle every night and ask to be not get that vote. Because that one, Jorge, is going to be a tough one. Like what we're seeing out of Paul Skenes, Shohei Ohtani, Jacob Mizorowski, wow. I'm just watching these guys pitch in the last week. You wonder by the time we get to the end of the year what these numbers are going to look like. What are you seeing in this trio?
1: It's the best trio in baseball. I mean, I was there on opening day at Citi Field when Paul Skenes didn't survive the first inning. Was charged with 5 runs in that first inning because O'Neill Cruz misplayed 2 balls in center field. Since then, a 109 ERA in 8 starts. He's flirted with a no-hitter in the last 2 outings. Hasn't walked a batter going back to April 13th.
0: A month without walking a hitter. I just want to reiterate that. Go ahead.
1: Yeah, and I just took a lot of courage, Buster. Please hold your applause. But I picked Paul Skenes to be my NL Cy Young Award winner.
0: And you were out on a limb. Way to go.
1: Yeah. the courage that took. And it's looking good. The problem is that Mizorowski's basically unhittable. I mean, he threw 49 pitches at least 100 miles an hour on Wednesday. The guy has thrown 233 100 mile an hour or better pitches this year. The rest of baseball starting pitchers, 144. He's dominant. I mean, the guy's throwing 103, 104 miles an hour. And then you got Shohei Ohtani, who when Shohei Ohtani wants to do something, he almost always does it. And this year, it's very obvious that he wants to win a Cy Young Award. 2 years ago, he wanted to go 50-50 because he wasn't pitching. He went 50-50. He has a 0.82 ERA. He's looked great. Now, it's a matter of, for me, when it comes to Cy Young, I'm really into, it's very important to me. How many innings are these guys going to throw? I thought Zach Wheeler should have won that Cy Young Award over Corbin Burns in 21 because he threw more and was super effective. Ohtani's at 44 innings so far. Skenes is at 50. Mizorowski at 51. And I just wonder with Ohtani's, his workload, we've seen that become a story here, him trying to do the two-way thing and struggling at the plate. I wonder how the Dodgers will, moving forward with Ohtani, how will they handle him as he tries to do something that we've never seen before, a two-way player winning the Cy Young Award.
0: Well, it's funny that you cast it that way. Like, you're like, how will the Dodgers handle him? I think you would agree with me. It's what Shohei Ohtani wants to do. If he says to the, and I'm just making this up, okay? There's no indication that he would do this. But if he went to them today and said, you know what? I'm just going to bag the DH thing for a while. I'm going to focus on pitching. Like, I want to go to every 5 days. The Dodgers would do it. If he said to them, I want to stay in the lineup most days, they would do that too. If he said to them, I don't want to pitch the day before I pitch, or I want to DH the day before I pitch, and then the day I pitch, then they would do that. Whatever Ohtani wants, he gets in his schedule, yes?
1: That has been the case. I wonder if this year it could change a little bit. I wonder if the Dodgers, on paper, this lineup is supposed to be unbelievable. They have stars, future Hall of Famers up and down this lineup. It has not, the offense has been struggling.

0: now for the better part of 2-3 weeks. And Ohtani's just not been Ohtani at the plate. And then on the starting rotation side, Glasnow just goes on the injured list. Blake Snell just comes off the injured list. That group hasn't necessarily been what we expected either. Yamamoto has not been quite himself. Ohtani's actually been needed in that rotation, but he's also needed right now, unbelievably to me, in that lineup. So I'll be interested in seeing if the Dodgers do put up some resistance and say, hey, actually, you know what, Shohei? We're going to do this. And we know you want to do both, and we know you had your ambition and your goals, but for the Dodgers to win the World Series this year, this is the best course. It's going to be fascinating. It's a fascinating storyline this year.
1: I should mention Mason Miller also in the Cy Young Award conversation. You know, he's having arguably the best season ever for reliever. He's the backbone of the Padres' success, so he'll be in there. But I think for the sake of this conversation, we'll focus on the three starting pitchers. And what Ohtani's doing this year, to me, is amazing. To see him maintain the feel for six pitches while he's generally serving as an everyday DH, that's incredible to me, okay? But I would say this. When somebody gets a hit off Ohtani, I'm not surprised. Like, it's not, doesn't seem like that unusual. Guys will get good swings against him. They might actually score some runs against him. I've got to the point with the other two guys where when someone gets a hit off Skeens, off Mizorowski, like, I'm surprised. Like, Skeens' dominance in his last two starts was staggering. I can't remember, you know, Pedro Martinez might be the closest thing that I'm seeing to what we're seeing in Skeens right now with how he's good. And you mentioned Mizorowski. I tweeted out today that he's going Mach 3, right? 103, when no one else is doing that on a more consistent basis. I get the feeling, because of volume issue, that those two guys might have an advantage by the end of the year. But here's Ohtani's, I think, advantage in this race, is that he's more popular. And I don't think it's a huge factor, but I think that when the narratives, writers, I think we tend to look for narratives. And I do think if Ohtani is within 20 innings, if he's within 30 innings, those other guys, and his numbers are right there, because he's the greatest player we've ever seen, that's a little tiebreaker that he has in his column. Are you buying? You think I'm full of crap?
0: No, that's fair. The other thing that I would tie to this, I know we're talking about Cy Young, but MVP. How good of a hitter does Ohtani need to be, or how bad can he be, frankly, to still win an MVP? And maybe voters say, hey, if he's going to win the MVP, then I'll give Skeens or Mizorowski the Cy Young Award, right? You know, I think that's all sort of in play. I'm fascinated also by that MVP race. And, you know, does Ohtani hit an 850 OPS and hit 25 home runs or 800 OPS? Like, what's the line there, the threshold, if he's going to be an elite pitcher to also win the MVP?
1: So along those lines, I kind of wonder if Mason Miller might have a better chance for MVP than Cy Young Award, because especially in this year when we're seeing bullpen meltdowns all over the place, the advantage that the Padres have in the ninth inning is so extraordinary. I wonder, and given the, you know, the number of games that Mason Miller impact, I wonder if it'd be more appropriate for him to be an MVP candidate. Are you buying that?
0: Sure. But Buster, you have more of the history sort of sense of like how unusual. I mean, for me, that'd be super unusual, right? A closer winning MVP, especially with Shohei Ohtani in that league. But the stuff that he's doing and the Padres, I know a lot of people have talked about this. I have no idea how they're this good. The numbers just don't add up. And like you said, they've Mason Miller, and the fact that they're just winning these close games, that is a huge reason why they're this good. And Mason Miller is a huge reason why.
1: Yeah. And it's, you know, a comparable sort of in a parallel universe. When you talk to Atlanta Braves players from the 90s, they will tell you that they believe that if Mariano Rivera wore their uniform and not pinstripes, they would be the team that would have won the championships, because he made that kind of difference over the course of a postseason. And maybe over the course of a regular season, Mason Miller will be that guy for the Padres. So anyway, I'm glad I don't have that vote. I would not want to be choosing between those two. Those guys would be hard.
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0: All right, let's dive in a little bit into the early trade conversations that you know, starting to percolate a little bit, and a couple of observations that I certainly picked up. One, I don't know how many good players are going to be available at the trade deadline. Last year, I had a GM say to me, "Man, there's just not that many good guys out there." Well, with the American League being the land of opportunity and all these teams that are in the mix, who's actually going to be a seller? Do we think that if the Red Sox, given the expectations coming into the year or within five games, that suddenly Craig Bressel is going to wave the white flag? I'm not buying it. We might have to look to the worst National League teams to be sellers. The Rockies, certainly that player thing. Mickey Moniak is a guy who's going to get some attention at the deadline. That'll be interesting. And the Mets, they do have marketable guys. When you're talking about Freddie Peralta, Clay Holmes, what do you see there?
1: The standings are just, I'm looking at the Houston Astros, right? A team that's been completely ravaged by injuries, team that we all expected to at least compete for a playoff spot. And it's been a disaster. They're 10 games under 500, and there's 4.5 games out of a wild card spot. And it's May 14th. So maybe over the course of the next 2 months, this is a team that somehow gets back into it. Because the one name that I am fascinated by, if they are out of this, is Yordan Alvarez. Now, I would not trade him. You know, he's one of the best hitters in baseball. Obviously, he's under contract through the through the 2028 season. And to me, could you get a Juan Soto-esque haul for Yordan Alvarez, the way the Nationals did a few years ago, you know, getting James Wood and CJ Abrams and Mackenzie Gore and a couple other prospects? I don't see that happening, but that's the name. If you said it, Buster, there might not be a ton of, you know, big names, you know, impact players available at the deadline. Alvarez would be the most impactful player since Soto at the deadline. I do think the Astros, you know, getting, you know, moving on from Paredes or Christian Walker is a possibility.
0: Yeah.
1: You mentioned the Mets. I was at the game Wednesday night, last night. Juan Soto fouls a pitch off his foot, and I was like, okay, another bad break for the Mets. Hours after they placed Francisco Alvarez on the injured list with a torn meniscus. They, like you said, Freddie Peralta is an interesting piece. Clay Holmes, under the radar, has been one of the best starting pitchers in baseball this year. That experiment has gone well up in the Mets, converting him from reliever. The Mets, the second most expensive roster in baseball, one of the most expensive rosters of all time. I asked David Stearns on Monday, I believe it was, or Tuesday, at what point do you have to pivot to the future? And he said, we are not close to that point yet. So they're going to ride this out. They're going to give this a go because they have World Series expectations. And, you know, Francisco Lindor is out, Jorge Polanco is out, Luis Robert is out. So they just need to tread water for now. And the Red Sox, I don't see the Red Sox competing for a World Series for, you know, the American League pennant this year. That division is loaded. And they're six games under. Maybe they sneak into a wild card spot, but I don't know. Maybe they move on for a couple of pieces, but I don't see that happening either. I think it's a tough spot for the Red Sox.
0: So some observations about some things you're talking about. One, so much of these decisions come down to not what the GM wants, it's what the owner wants to do. Scout the owners for a moment. Steve Cohen has demonstrated he's not the crazy Artie Moreno owner where it's Dan the Torpedo's full speed ahead. 2023, Buck Showalter's last year, he waved the white flag in midseason, said, look, we're not good enough. The numbers are ugly. So that would seem to be in play. Jim Crane, the owner of the Houston Astros, has very strong feelings about how long, you know, long-term contracts. He does not give contracts out more than 6 years. Yordan Alvarez is going to get a contract of more than 6 years, becomes a free agent. Jim traded Kyle Tucker. Right. He traded Kyle Tucker a year before he became a free agent because he didn't want to pay him. So I wouldn't completely rule that out. I'm right there with you. And the Red Sox, the interesting thing about this team to me is it's a hard roster to turn over. When you really dig into it and you think about what they need, offense, what do you do? Well, Wilson Contreras has 2 years left. Trevor Story, the shortstop, has 2 years left. Where else are you making changes other than maybe third base? Taylor Durbin was Craig Breslow's big acquisition in the offseason. It'd be really hard for him to blow that up. And where are you going to get offensive help if you want to do something? So there, quick, before you go, we got a couple minutes left. I want to talk to you about the Yankee situation. Anthony Volpe comes back. He's playing shortstop. Wasn't wild about his quote, I must say, when he was saying, you know, I've learned that things are out of my control and don't worry about it, which seems to infer that, you know, he didn't necessarily agree with the decision to leave in the minor leagues. And my response to Volpe, you know, would be like, dude, you can control this. Go play well. Go. You've had a get out of jail free card for 3 years. And right now, if I were representing Volpe, I'd say go play other positions. Go play second base. Go play the outfield a little bit. Go down the minor. Ask the Yankees if you can do that, because that's what Caballero's done. And Caballero's put himself in this great position, compete for that spot. And the other thought about the Yankees pre-trade deadline, I think the next 40 games is going to be really important for Jazz Chisholm, because he's an impending free agent. If he doesn't start playing better, you know what? Maybe they flip him at the deadline and get somebody else to come in there and play second base. Give me your thoughts on those.
1: The one thing that really stood out to me was when the Yankees placed Jose Caballero on the injured list. Jose Caballero played so well that the Yankees finally moved off the idea of having Volpe be their starting shortstop after 3 years. Volpe, you know, here in New York, the Yankees were hearing it from everywhere that Volpe, you know, hasn't been good enough. He regressed last year offensively and defensively playing through that shoulder injury, even though he said that that didn't really impact him. Going into this year, mid-April, Brian Cashman on the record told reporters in Tampa that Volpe was going to be the starting shortstop when he returned. And then Caballero, that series took off. And the one thing that stood out to me when the Yankees placed Caballero on the injured list with that broken finger and activated Anthony Volpe in Baltimore was Aaron Boone said, oh no, this is Jose Caballero's job when he comes back. And that stood out to me. You know, he could have just said, hey, we'll see how this goes, you know, over the next, you know, 10, 14 days and we'll reevaluate. You know, it's within his prerogative to do that. He did not do that. And I do think it's interesting that Volpe just has not shown yet that he's willing to play other positions.
0: Can only make it better.
1: Over the last decade, players for years across baseball have made a career out of just being able to play different positions. Chris Taylor, Kike Hernandez, Ben Zobrist,
0: Brandon Donovan.
1: Guys have made money. They've made careers by just saying, hey, I'll be a utility player. It takes some, you know, you got to swallow your pride a bit, but why not? The Yankees could use, maybe if Anthony Volpe says, hey, I'll play second base, maybe he's the solution at second base. With Jazz Chisholm about to be a free agent. And the fact of the matter is George Lombard is coming. And George Lombard is going to be the starting shortstop for this team eventually, in my opinion, unless something happens here. He's a great defender from all accounts. He's hitting the ball in the minors. He's going to be the starting shortstop of the future. It doesn't seem like Anthony Volpe is going to be that guy moving forward. So this is a super fascinating, all of this. You know, Jazz Chisholm struggling. He came in here with a goal of into the season saying his goal was 50-50. And he's been one of the worst hitters in baseball so far this year. And it's an interesting dynamic for a team that is 10 games over 500, best starting rotation in baseball, even though Max Fried left the game the other day with an elbow injury. He said it's not too serious. Aaron Judge, Ben Rice, I think this is the class of the American League.
0: All right. Jorge, thanks for doing this.
1: Thank you, Buster.
0: Chris Getz is the vice president and general manager of the Chicago White Sox, and he joins us now. Chris, how you doing?
2: I'm doing great, Buster. How are you?
0: Yeah, you're doing great. You're at 500. You come back. We're all talking about whether or not when the season ends, the White Sox are going to be in the 16 playoff field. You are as of today, so off to a good start. What's this experience like so far?
2: Well, honestly, just not really used to it. It's been a while since I've had this feeling, this level of consistency and. So it does feel good. And you know what? Like you think about the fans, right? And we felt it a little bit last year in the second half. And I mean, I'm not surprised because, you know, whether I played here in the office here, an opponent, I just knew this fan base. Once they can grab a hold of something that they feel like can be believed in, they'll be there. And they've shown up. They have. And so, I feel good about certainly that. And then, you know, you look at Will and the consistency that he's brought to the table since we hired him, continue to add staff, support staff. And then, of course, the players, they're feeding off of each other. you know, they're playing well. I think, you know, for any young player that comes up to the big leagues, it's one of those, I think I can play here. And then eventually when they perform, they know that they can play here. And it's same thing. I think we can win. Now it's, I know we can win. And that competitiveness, and that confidence showing up on a daily basis has happened more than it has in the past. We don't take anything for granted. We know that, you know, there's an ebb and flow to every season, but, we feel like we're, you know, we go into every series with a chance to win that series. And that's really the mindset right now.
0: So one of the things that's pretty clear when you watch your guys play, kind of like with the Blue Jays during last October, is first off, super fun team to watch. And the players really enjoy each other. And I can't remember which player it was, but he talked about how there's that feeling in the group that everyone's playing for each other. Tell me where you think that culture comes from, knowing the guys in your clubhouse.
2: Well, it's something that I think any general manager or anyone in baseball, you want to cultivate that. You want that. We know that that's important. You know, I can't say that, you know, there's one tangible thing that you point to. You know, there is this, you know, selfless leadership in a clubhouse, starts with Will. You know, and also like myself, I think that, you know, how I carry myself, the support that, I need to provide the staff and the players. And I think that begins to kind of bleed throughout the organization in a positive way.
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9: Hey, it's Evan Cohen. Coming up Thursday, we'll react to Game 2 of the Western Conference Finals. 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

0: This is SportsCenter.
1: I'm Christine Lisi. We are just a couple of minutes away from tip-off for Game 2 of the NBA's Western Conference Finals from Oklahoma City for the Spurs and Thunder. San Antonio 5-1 versus OKC this season, including that double overtime win in Game 1 of the Conference Finals when Victor Wembanyama had 41 points, 24 rebounds. When it comes to Wemby, Thunder center Chet Holmgren needs this mindset, advises ESPN's Kendrick Perkins.
2: This is not about anything else. This is not about trying to have this big game plan. No, it's about mano y mano. You're in my home. You're in my crib. I'm the NBA champion. You're trying to take what's mine. I'm 7-1. I need you to go out there and handle your business, and that's what I need Chet to do.
1: New Mavericks president Masai Ujiri called the decision to remove coach Jason Kidd a difficult one, and that one that was his alone. On ESPN, it's Game 1 of the NHL's West Final. Golden Knights and Avalanche scoreless in the first period, each team with four shots on goal so far. Steelers quarterback Aaron Rodgers told reporters he'll retire after the 2026 NFL season, which will be his 22nd in the league. In his first news conference since the end of last season, Bengals quarterback Joe Burrow called the team's roster the most talented one they've had since he arrived in Cincinnati. Baseball, the Rays, the team with the best record in the American League, defeated the Orioles 5-3. They're 15-4 their last 19 games. Twins 4, Astros 1, Joe Ryan in 7 innings with 12 strikeouts. Sal Stewart 4-for-5 with 3 runs scored. Reds topped the Phillies 9-4. Mariners got 3 RBI, 2 runs scored from Randy Arozarena in a 5-4 victory over the White Sox.
3: 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Coming up Thursday, we'll react to Game 2 of the Western Conference Finals. 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It's on Sportsmanlike, 6 a.m. Eastern, right here on ESPN Radio, ESPN 2, and ESPNU.
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6: We have reached the new season. It is win or go home here at the Big West Baseball Championships from Sister Field at Anteater Ballpark. It is the elimination game. Winner moves on with the goal of facing UC Santa Barbara. The loser season comes to an end. It is the 4-seed Rainbow Warriors of Hawaii, 27-22. The 5-seeded Titans of Cal State Fullerton at 23-30. They had the Hawaii route here to this Big West elimination game. First pitch coming up in just under 30 minutes. Welcome upstairs here to Irvine, California. I'm Josh Pacheco. It is great to have you with us. This is kind of the clean slate, if you will. Hawaii's kind of rocky road here to the Big West tournament has ultimately led them here. They clinched last week Wednesday with the win over CSUN. It was then a question of seeding that was kind of taken out of the equation on Thursday after UC San Diego beat Cal State Fullerton. Friday was just pretty much about getting healthy, and that was something, or staying healthy, if you will. Elijah Ikez came back on Thursday, and it seemed like Hawaii was very much in good spirits at that point. The question then going into the end of the regular season, which was on Saturday for everybody else, was going to be who Hawaii would play, because that was still a question mark. At Cal State Fullerton, needed to win Saturday in order to get here, and they did, beating UC San Diego to become the 5-seed. It was a near collapse for Cal State Fullerton, who lost the first two games against UCSD last week, only needed to win one to get here, and it took them to the very final day of the regular season to do it, much like it did for the University of Hawaii in 2025, when Hawaii needed to win on the final day over, of all teams, UC San Diego in what was that wild weekend in Manoa in order to get to the Big West Tournament. And Hawaii would make a little bit of a run right after that. Hawaii would get to the winner's bracket opener, lost there, lost in the loser's bracket final to Cal Poly, who would ultimately win the Big West and go on to the NCAA Regionals, did the Mustangs that year. The story here today, one, this is as good as you are going to get when it comes to a matchup of aces. You've got two of the best pitchers that did not win Pitcher of the Year in the Big West Conference. That is Isaiah Magdaleno and Micaiah Negrete going for Hawaii and Cal State Fullerton, respectively. Magdaleno was just named National Pitcher of the Week last week after weaving another outstanding gem last week, the complete game one-hitter with 14 strikeouts against CSUN. Magdaleno's numbers in the last 3 weeks have been nothing but absurd. 26 innings, a run, 6 hits, 2 walks, and 39 strikeouts. Magdaleno has been nothing short of incredible and has helped to put Hawaii on his back to get to this point to the Big West Tournament. Negrete has not been bad either, although he was another first-team conference selection at starting pitcher. Negrete, though, has struggled here in the last few weeks. He took a loss against UC San Diego last Thursday, 5 1/3 innings, 7 runs, 6 hits, 3 walks, and 3 strikeouts. But you have to remember, Negrete against Hawaii was outstanding when he faced them back on March 27th, threw a complete game 2-hitter against the Bows, 11 strikeouts, did hit a batter. That actually led to him not being just Big West Pitcher of the Week, but Negrete, in his own right, was named National Pitcher of the Week that week against the University of Hawaii. So between these two outstanding pitchers, you have, I think it is 4 Pitcher of the Week awards in the Big West and 3 National Pitcher of the Week awards. Where else are you going to find that in college baseball? You're going to find that here in this opener against Cal State Fullerton. Hawaii and Cal State Fullerton coming up just after the top of the hour. A little bit later on, we did a walk and talk yesterday with Tsubasa Tomii. He was one of the 5 University of Hawaii players receiving Big West recognition from the conference. You'll hear that coming up a little bit later on in pregame. But when we come back, my conversation with Hawaii head coach Rich Hill. Here from Irvine, it is Rainbow Warrior Countdown ahead of Hawaii and Cal State Fullerton here in the Big West Baseball Championships. This is Rainbow Warrior Countdown on ESPN Honolulu.
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6: All right, we're at Cicerone Field at Anteater Ballpark. Coach Hill is got his fan base here. You said something. I mean, they had the banners all hanging out, the Big West, only the bold. And you came back while they were hanging those banners, and you said fortune favors the bold, and you hope that that bold is sitting in this dugout today and all week.
16: Yes, you know, boldness has been a theme of ours for a couple weeks, you know, and fortune does really favor the bold, you know. And when you are bold in really anything that you do, you get help, you know, and it's kind of unexplained, and talks about that in the Bible as well, you know. But I loved it. I didn't know that only the bold was the slogan of the Big West, but pretty appropriate.
6: Won't have to worry about that going into next year. You know, first time around, faced Mekhi Negrete. Mm-hmm. Negrete threw the complete game. He was National Pitcher of the Week that week. How do you game plan differently going against Negrete this time around?
16: Well, I think that, you know, we have to have better contact against him, you know. We have to make him work a little bit. I think he only threw, you know, pitched three batters over the limit last time. Our contact wasn't very good. We have a better idea of what, you know, he's going to do to our lefties and righties. It doesn't mean much. I mean, you still got to, you know, still got to execute, just like they know what they have to do against Isaiah. So it'll be a good battle, you know, and that's the beauty of baseball and really the beauty of sports. You know, you just kind of line up and, you know, whoever makes the least amount of mistakes usually wins.
6: Is there something to be said on the rest part of it? I mean, Isaiah went off of two less days of rest and looked great last week. He's back on a full week this week. Negrete, one less day last week, one less day this week. As a coach, is there anything to that?
16: Yeah, you're concerned about it, you know, on the other side, for sure. You know, he bumped up a day against UC San Diego. Didn't look great. You know, I don't think he was very sharp against the Tritons. And now they're asking him to bump up another day. So that's two consecutive weeks. That factored into our decision, you know, against Northridge. Like, hey, we bump him up 2 days and that's the end of it, right? So, I don't know. I mean, yeah, I've seen it work both ways, and hopefully he's a little tired.
6: All right, we'll look ahead to today's matchup next.
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21: All right, back with Coach Hill. We've got to talk about injuries as the lineup is in. What can you tell us about what we've got here close to first pitch?
16: Well, Elijah is just dealing with just kind of an injury. You know, it's day-to-day with him. Same thing with Noah Rodriguez. You know, he's dealing with an injury day-to-day. You know, both, you know, might be available to pinch hit, you know, to be in the game late. You know, just really not sure. But they're not in a starting lineup tonight.
21: That being said, that's where the experience here over the last couple of months of Taylor Takata really comes in. And then you call on the right-handed bat of Rolbecki against the lefty.
16: Yeah, you know, I think Rolbecki, especially early in this ballpark, you know, see those flags, you know, rolling out, blowing out. You know, this is a good ballpark for him. Gives us a little more thump in the lineup. You know, Josh Martin's in there tonight against a lefty. Jake Redding's in that four hole because of just more contact, you know. Hey, you do the best you can. Cody Watanabe, you know, I had a talk with Cody and Evan yesterday about, you know, the season really hasn't gone their way, and that doesn't matter anymore, right? This is your second season, you know, so start over. Today's opening day.
21: I was about to be where I went to you, is how do you treat a day like this, especially when you win, what, six of your last nine to get here into the postseason? Do you want to keep it rolling, keep treating it that way? Or I think you just answered it. This is day one of a brand new year.
16: Yeah, absolutely. Especially for those two guys, you know, I mean, we'd like to say Magdaleno, keep it going.
21: Yeah.
16: You know, but you know, the first three guys in the lineup, you know, have been there, you know, most of the time. Everybody has experience. We have no excuses. Doesn't really matter where you bat in the batting order, or if you come in start or relieve, you still have to focus on just playing the best you possibly can.
21: Coach, thanks so much.
16: Aloha from beautiful Irvine. And shee-hoo!
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6: I'm back here in Irvine, Hawaii, and Cal State Fullerton. Elimination game here in the Big West Baseball Championships. First pitch coming up in 16 minutes. You heard Coach Hill just a moment ago mention the two injuries that will impact Hawaii's lineup today. Elijah Iquez out of the lineup, undisclosed injury. He's out day-to-day. But same thing with Noah Rodriguez, undisclosed injury, is day-to-day, not in the lineup at second base. He did say, if need be, they could be used as a late-game pinch hitter. We'll see if that's the case. Hawaii has kind of countered that, or adjusted with that in the lineup. They have gone with Taylor Takata, who's going to start at shortstop tonight. Cody Watanabe is going to make the start at second. We haven't seen Cody in kind of this starting role in quite a while. The other noteworthy thing, we'll see Evan Rolbecki get the start in left field. Rolbecki being used as the right-hander against the left-handed pitcher in Mekhi Negrete. That injury report brought to you by Hawaii Pacific Health, creating a healthier Hawaii. Yesterday was the All Big West Awards that were announced to the assembled media. Five University of Hawaii players received all-conference recognition. Isaiah Magdaleno and Tsubasa Tomi'i named first-team all-conference. More on Tsubasa coming up in a moment. Hekili Robello was named all-conference second team. And honorable mention selections, Ben Ziegler Namoa and Tate Shimao. Yesterday, after Hawaii got its practice in here at Cicerone Field at Anteater Ballpark, I had an opportunity to do a walk and talk toward the bus with the first-teamer Tsubasa Tomi'i.
3: All right, walk and talk here with Tsubasa Tomi'i. Congratulations, all-conference honors. What does it mean to you to get that award?
4: I mean, it's so grateful, and like, I thought I'm not gonna get in that, you know, like, I just like pitch good. I try to pitch good every day, like, just find a way, man. Like, I'm so happy for the supplies.
3: You know, you've been used a lot this year, although you've been a little more rested here in these last couple of weeks. Given how different your usage was in the beginning of the year till now, how different has been the routine, the rest, etc.?
4: Honestly, like, so beginning season, it's like everyone kind of find a way. Like, sometimes a couple of guys are like feeling bad, someone's feeling good, like, but I'm always like average, like, I'm always doing like pretty great, like, because I never skip my routine, I just trusting myself, like, and then, yeah, now like Isaiah and Hekili, everyone like find a way, and then everyone feeling good, so like, I got a little like one day a week and the kind of stuff, like, yeah, I mean, it's good. I throw like twice a weekend, but like now it's like one time, just go to starting pitchers, everyone crazy now, but which is good. Yeah, I mean, I'm ready to go every day now, so yeah, it's grateful.
3: You're part of a pitching staff that's what, top three in the nation in earned run average. Mm-hmm. I mean, this is why, I'm sure part of the reason why you came to the University of Hawaii, right? Mm-hmm.
4: Yeah, I mean, Coach Zuniga is here, and always he's talked to me, and then he's always talked to everyone, like, supporting a lot. And then I feel like he's a coach, but, like, I feel like he's not a coach. It's so close to I can talk to him, like, anything else, like, everything. Yeah, he understands everything, and then always, like, he'll give me, like, a lot of, like, stuff, like, do this, you're gonna be okay. Yeah, he's always telling me about it, so I just trust him.
3: All right, what about support back home? I wanted to talk about that a little bit. What kind of support have you gotten?
4: My mom, my dad, and, yeah, I mean, my family. And they always text me, and then they watching whole game, whole season. So, I mean, it's crazy because it's different
5: time. I love you, Tsubasa.
4: Thank you, Coach. Yeah, it's different time, but, like, they watching whole game. And then, yeah, I think it will be, like, 4 a.m. in the morning. But they still watching, and then they give me feedback stuff. It helped me a lot because they watching from my, I mean, honestly, like from when I started baseball, mm-hmm. and they never left, like, feedback me. My high school, my junior high school, even like my last year's JUCO, and then they always text me like after the game, you did a good job, like, but you gotta be more this, like, they always like, it's kind of like coach, yeah.
3: Okay. Let's have fun. Thanks so much.
4: Thank you so much. Thank you.
6: Tsubasa Tolmii, we got to talk with him as they were making their way to the bus after practice yesterday. Hawaii, check out their social media. They had Tsubasa mic'd up. That was 6 minutes, or I'd say most of 6 minutes, of Tsubasa's personality coming through. He is one of the fun characters on this team, and you see how the team embraces him if you've gotten to watch him over the course of the year. That first team recognition, and I know there are some people that kind of say, well, how, you know, they were a little surprised. His usage, and maybe up to the last couple of weeks, his reliability has been so big for Hawaii. Tsubasa, 25 appearances this year, 3-1 record with a save, a 1.56 earned run average in 34 and two-thirds innings. The question is going to be, game, score, inning situation, how will that affect Hawaii's pitching as we go along in this game? The schedule here from the Big West Baseball Championships, this is the elimination game. The winner will get UC Santa Barbara, the number one overall seed. That will be tomorrow, 10 a.m. Hawaii time. I think most people would believe that Jackson Flora, the Big West Pitcher of the Year, would get the start for UC Santa Barbara against either of these two teams. We'll see. And then the game that would be at this time would be the 3-2, UC San Diego taking on Cal Poly. UCSD the 3, Cal Poly the Big West regular season co-champion, sharing that with UCSB. They got the number 2 because of the series loss this year to UC Santa Barbara. So Hawaii wins, Hawaii plays in the early game tomorrow, and that will determine when they play on Friday, either in that early game, which would be an elimination game, or a late game, which would be on the winner's bracket side of things. We'll find that out by the time this game is done. Or will Hawaii's season come to an end at the hands of the team that Hawaii bounced last year in the Big West Baseball Tournament at Cal State Fullerton's ballpark? Hawaii knocked out Cal State Fullerton, who last year went 0-2 in the conference tournament. While we have a moment, let's pause 10 seconds for station ID. 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
6: Decent crowd on hand. We've got some of the folks sitting atop the berm, the grassy hill to our right. Seats here in front of us, about 900 or so, are starting to fill up. We've got scouts. We've got fans on both sides. Hawaii's brought a decent contingent here to Irvine to see if they can will the Rainbow Warriors to a deep run here in the conference tournament. We'll find out here in moments. Lineups, first pitch when we return. Hawaii and Cal State Fullerton. It is the Big West Baseball Championships, and you're listening to Rainbow Warrior Countdown on ESPN Honolulu.
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6: From Cicerone Field in Anteater Ballpark, it is the Big West Baseball Championships. The five best here from this conference have descended here to Irvine, California. The winner of this conference tournament will make it to the NCAA Regionals. The winner of this game, Hawaii and UC Santa Barbara, the 5-4 elimination, Hawaii Cal State Fullerton, I beg your pardon, the 5-4 elimination game will get the reward of facing the number one overall seed, UC Santa Barbara, tomorrow afternoon. Hawaii is the 4, 27-22, 16-14 in the Big West. Cal State Fullerton is the 5.

here in the Big West Tournament. Hawaii will be going to the Mountain West after this year. Cal State Fullerton will still be here. Of course, you've also got UCSB, who will be headed to the West Coast Conference in a couple of years, and UC San Diego, who will also be heading to the WCC in a couple of years. So three of the five teams here in this conference tournament in the next 2 years will not be here. It'll be interesting to see how this all unfolds here tonight. Hawaii wearing the home whites. They are the home team today, being the better seed. The pinstripe unis, black caps, the Tampa H logo on the front of the caps, the green numbers and letters. Cal State Fullerton wearing orange, Titans across the chest, numbers in blue outlined in white, the gray pinstripe pants, the blue caps, orange bill, the Fullerton F right on the front of the lid. This is the series that everybody kind of circles on their calendar. Hawaii and Cal State Fullerton always getting together is usually always a really good series. And Hawaii won the series first time around. Well, not first time around, but Hawaii won the series earlier this year, taking two of the three from Cal State Fullerton. Of course, Cal State Fullerton lost last year in this very game, and it was not close. Hawaii thumped the Titans in its own ballpark, 16-4. Last year to advance in the Big West Tournament. Of course, we're at the home ballpark of UC Irvine, and you may have noted I didn't mention UC Irvine at all until right now. It's because the home team is not participating in this tournament. UC Irvine got eliminated last week by a loss against Cal State Bakersfield here in this ballpark. So there's certainly a little bit of awkwardness. We were here yesterday, and you have to get through the offices of the baseball complex here just to get downstairs and get to the field. And certainly, you know, having to walk by some of the members of the UC Irvine staff, surely it's a little bit weird. But ultimately, they're the ones that are taking care of the field, watering it. They don't take batting practice on the field. Everything is in the cages down the left field line. So, UC Irvine is the one who's making this field look really good, and it is as spectacular as ever. The natural dirt and grass, they've got the conference logo outlined in white chalk on the first and third base lines. So they have been great hosts. They were hoping to be great hosts with a little bit of an advantage, but that didn't ultimately work out that way because of their kind of up and down year. And both of these teams have had, to a degree, up and down years coming into this game. Hawaii started out 1-5, lost the series to Long Beach State, got swept by Cal Poly. The turnaround, albeit in a way kind of brief, came at UC Santa Barbara when Hawaii took 2 of 3 against the Gauchos and really kind of reminded itself, based on its own play, what Hawaii is capable of doing. That was important for UH to be able to kind of right the ship. If they didn't win that series, we might not be talking about Hawaii being here in the Big West Tournament. Cal State Fullerton, 15-15 after a good start to the year out of conference. 15-15, not a great number for Jason Dietrich's ball club, who last year was 29-27. They were 19-11 in the conference. They were third in the Big West. They had a 32-win year just 3 seasons ago, and they've just been kind of up and down. The Titans just have not had consistency since the old days where the Titans were kind of the brand name of the Big West. And while they still are that brand name, the results haven't necessarily matched that. Coaches and umpires meetings over at home plate, and Hawaii just about ready to take the field in front of this great crowd. Coach Rich Hill fist bumping, pumping up the crowd as he'll head back into the dugout. Hawaii takes the field, and let's give you Jason Dietrich's batting order for Cal State Fullerton. As we mentioned, 23-30, 15-15 in the Big West Conference. Nick Miller will lead off. He's at second base. The third baseman is Esteban Olazaba. Batting third is the Big West co-field player of the year, Paul Contreras. He is the DH in this game tonight. Cameron Kim, the shortstop, hits cleanup. Batting fifth in right field is

0: is Andrew Kirchner. The number six hitter is first baseman Max Ortega. Hitting seventh, playing in left field, is Hunter Meyer. Nico Lombardi is catching and hitting eighth. And Cam Burdick is the number nine hitter. He will play in center field. And they will take on the reigning Big West pitcher, not just pitcher of the week in the Big West, national pitcher of the week. And that is Isaiah Magdaleno. 7-4 record, a 2.33 earned run average in 89 innings. Magdaleno has been sensational. I saw a Steven Sy quote a little while ago. There are 15 scouts in this ballpark here to watch Magdaleno. Four of them from the Arizona Diamondbacks organization alone. As everybody kind of has the worry of, well, I mean, he is having some of the best baseball of his life right now. Does that mean Magdaleno would consider leaving Hawaii after this year to try to go into the draft? That certainly doesn't give a lot of people any ease. Most importantly, Magdaleno just needs and wants to put together a good outing here. Here is the defensive alignment for Hawaii with Magdaleno on the bump. Left to right in the outfield, Evan Rolbecki. The right-handed bat will start in left. In center is Kamana Nahaku, and the right fielder is Ben Ziegler Nomoa. With no Iquez and no Rodriguez in the middle of the infield, the Hawaii Diamond third to first, Tate Shimao, Taylor Takata, Cody Watanabe, and Josh Martin at first. Jake Redding is behind the plate for Magdaleno. So here is Nick Miller to start things off. Miller coming in hitting .321, two home runs, 25 RBI. He was one of those all Big West first team selections. A hit from the right side against Magdaleno, who is ready to go. Right-hander, big deep breath, now delivers. First pitch, that's a fastball, strike one. We are underway. First pitch time, 6:10. It is 77 degrees, beautiful here at the ballpark. Sunny skies, the lights are on here at Cicerone Field at Anteater Ballpark. Magdaleno's 0-1. Swing, and this one driven out to center field, but playable for Nahaku, who makes a late break back. He'll make the catch for out number one. So first man retired for Esteban Olazaba. Olazaba hitting .312. He's a freshman with 11 RBI, making his eighth consecutive start. He's one of those guys that has had to step in here as of late. Olazaba, Hunter Meyer as well. A couple of freshmen in this lineup. You'll see Meyer later in the batting order in left field. First pitch high and inside, 1-0 to the third baseman, Olazaba. Magdaleno's next pitch is a curveball a bit high. Two balls and no strikes. This is a great crowd. I would say a better crowd than games I've seen when Hawaii has played UC Irvine here. 2-0. Magdaleno's pitch is high and inside, 3-0. Say about two-thirds of the seats here are filled up. This place, capacity-wise, 3408, and most of that's on the berm down the first baseline. That pitch misses inside for ball four, and Olazaba works a one-out walk. Just the third walk in the last 26 and a third innings from Magdaleno. No score top of the first inning. Here's Paul Contreras, the DH. Had his first five-hit game of his career back on Saturday against UC San Diego. They needed that to clinch a spot here in the tournament. And Contreras swings, chops it to third, but it's foul. Nothing in one. The numbers for Contreras are just absurd. Slash line at .364, .458, and .670. Average on base and slugging. leads the team with 14 home runs and 42 RBI, has scored 40 runs and has walked 32 times. And in conference play, he's been really good too. Leads the conference in Big West only slash line. Magdaleno turns, fires to first, and Olazaba's back. One for two in stolen base opportunities is Olazaba this year. Contreras hitting .436 in conference, .802 slugging, .512 on base. There's a called strike down in the zone, 0-2, and has an OPS of 1.314. No balls, two strikes. Magdaleno's pitch is a breaking ball that misses inside and low. 1-2 to Contreras. First baseman Martin holding the runner. 1-2. Swing and a bouncing ball. Foul. Third base side. Right behind Josh Bolofsky, who's coaching third for Cal State Fullerton. Count 1-2. Magdaleno nods and delivers. Swing, and this one driven out toward left center field. Nahaku on the run, dives, and he made the catch. Nahaku robs Contreras of extra bases in the gap in left center, and there's out number two. That one almost surely looked like it was going to land for extra bases, but Nahaku, who is quick as anybody here in the Big West in center field, laying out, extending out, and making an amazing grab. The one guy who would approve of that is Scotty Scott, former Hawaii center fielder. He's here. He said he cleared out his schedule to make sure he could be here in Irvine for the Big West tournament. Two out, one on. Here's Cameron Kim, who's got 20 doubles on the season. They'll check on Olazaba at first. He's back in. No score, top one. Kim hitting .294, five home runs, 29 RBI. Magdaleno, hands at the waist, turns again to first. And again, Olazaba's back. Titans 30 of 51. In stolen base chances this year, just under 59%. Magdaleno delivers. That's a called strike. Looked like a slider over the inside corner. It's 0-1. And Isaiah's family, many of them sitting a couple of rows full in front of us. Saw tea leaves being passed around earlier. Next pitch, breaking ball. That swung on and missed. Curveball up in the zone, 0-2. His family, one of the best of the Hawaii baseball families, traveling to almost every road game this year. Two-strike pitch is inside and low. Breaking ball again, one ball, two strikes. He hasn't really made a lot of mistakes up. A lot of it low and inside to right-handed hitters. Runner goes, pitch, swung on and missed, strike three. 77 miles an hour, middle of the plate. Kim strikes out, and the inning is over. No runs, no hits, a base runner left. We'll go to the last of the first. Cal State Fullerton, nothing. Hawaii coming to bat. This is Hawaii Baseball on ESPN Honolulu.
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0: Cal State Fullerton leaves a runner on base in the top of the first inning. And this is Rich Hill's batting order for the University of Hawaii. Kamana Nahaku leads off in center field. Batting second, playing at third base, is Tate Shimao. The number three hitter, right fielder Ben Ziegler Namoa. Catching, hitting fourth, is Jake Redding. The DH in the five hole is Mana Lau Kong. Josh Martin hits sixth. He's playing at first base. Evan Rolbecki gets the start in left field, is hitting seventh. The number eight hitter is second baseman Cody Watanabe. And Taylor Takata gets the start at shortstop. No Elijah Iquez in the lineup tonight. Takata batting ninth. And they will face Micaiah Negrete, a first-team All-Big West selection, as was Magdaleno here in 2026. Negrete 8-4, a 2.87 earned run average in 91 innings this year. 87 strikeouts to 17 walks, a whip of 1.03, and a batting average against of 228. We'll give you the Cal State Fullerton defense in a moment as Nahaku steps in, or is just about to step into the right-handed batter's box for UH. Kamada, kind of a down year offensively, hitting 205, two home runs, 13 RBI, but in that top of the inning, you heard his worth. And that was in center field. Rich Hill in the third base coach's box, arms crossed, as his tribute to former Hawaii coach Les Murakami. The first offering to Nahaku is hit through the left side, base hit. Took the first pitch down in the zone and twisted it through the five hole. And Nahaku's on to start the bottom of the first inning. We talked about Rich Hill in the pregame interview getting quality at-bats. Remember, Negrete had just powered by him in that first game of the series they played back in Honolulu. Got to be a little more aggressive. You get a fastball, you got to be on top of it early. So Nahaku on base, one of the best base stealers in the conference. Here's Tate Shimao, Hawaii's leading hitter. And he'll show bunt. First pitch, bunt pulled back, and that is a slider for a strike on the inner third. Shimao hitting 308, two home runs, 26 RBI. He's on a five-game hitting streak right now, hitting 300 with a double and three RBI in that stretch. Did not play last Friday against CSUN. They'll check in on Nahaku at first, back in, no tag. They've been trying to, I don't want to say load manage, because load manage means you're just missing a lot of games, but they've been trying to kind of be mindful of his workload at third base, so him not playing or starting on that Friday was part of that. Shimao does not show bunt and takes a curveball for strike two on the outer half. But after what was a really dreadful start at the plate this year, Tate has really come into his own. Good lead for Nahaku off of first. Here's the two-strike pitch. Another curveball. Shimao weakly hit third base side. This is trouble. It's going to turn foul. Kind of hit that edge of the where the grass meets the dirt about halfway up the third base line. And as soon as it hit that, it immediately twisted left into the opposite side of the chalk. Two-strike count to Shimao. 404 on base percentage leads the team. 33 runs scored leads the team. 13 doubles leads the team as he takes his time getting back into the right-handed batter's box. Two-strike count. Negrete, left-hander from Oceanside, California. His pitch to the plate. Fastball misses high at 89 miles an hour. One ball, two strikes. That curveball is that filthy pitch. That's why we talked about earlier, you get that fastball and it looks good to you, you got to jump on it. They'll throw over to first, and again, Nahaku stands back in. When they met back on March 27th, one of two complete games for Negrete on the year. Allowed just two hits, did hit a batter, struck out 11. He was National Pitcher of the Week after that performance. Again, they'll check on Nahaku. Stands back in with no tag. The first baseman, Ortega, he doesn't, like a lot of people do, you put one foot on the base, you'll get the ball, then you'll try to swipe the tag. He kind of stands off the base, almost in front of the runner, depending on the lead. 1-2, fastball, Shimao, bouncer to third, stays fair. Third baseman throws over to second for one, over to first, not in time. So they'll get the lead runner, Nahaku, fielder's choice, 5-4. And with one out, here is Ben Ziegler-Nomoa. That one just stayed inside the line for Olazaba. As we give you the Titan defense, third to first in the infield, Olazaba, Kim, Miller, and Ortega. Outfield, Meyer, Burdick, and Kirchner. Lombardi behind the plate, working in tandem with Negrete. Ben Ziegler-Nomoa playing his final conference tournament. Left on left here, pitch from Negrete. Fastball is lined back foul over our heads. I watched that Tsubasa Tomii mic'd up video from training yesterday here at the ballpark, and Tomii asked the question, hey, last time here, excited to be here in the tournament, your last tournament, that's the phrase he said, is your last tournament, how do you feel? As they check in on Shimao at first, and he's back in, and Ben basically said, I'm going to paraphrase, it's not our last tournament. Talking it into existence that Hawaii will win this one and try to make a run into the NCAAs. No score, bottom one. 0-1 to Ziegler-Nomoa. Swings, chopper to second. Miller waits for it, gloves, flips it to the shortstop at second for one. And then when he tried to transfer it out of his glove, he couldn't hold on. In fact, they might say that Shimao is safe. Rich Hill's looking for an explanation. Is he safe or is he out? I haven't seen an explanation from the second base umpire. Nobody said anything. Both coaches are out now wondering what's the deal. The second base umpire didn't make a ruling. And now all the umpires are going to get together. And now it's just a matter of judging the coaches' reactions. Who's going to be happy, who isn't? Miller was trying to flip it to Kim covering second, the shortstop, and I didn't really get to see a good handle on it. Did Kim have it and then lose it on the transfer, or did he just not get a good handle on it on the reception and then lose it? Let's see. We're going to get a coach's review. So our first review of the game. Our umpires, Jason Venzin's the home plate umpire. At first is Lee Myers. Dave Buck is at second. And Dax Upton is the ump at third. This is an important early call here. We're going to watch this from the first base camera. They flip it to Kim. He's kind of almost coming off the base. And it's really hard to tell. It almost looks like it is in his glove and then he bobbles it coming out. But this is such a hard one to judge. I mean, unless you have a really good camera angle where you can see if the ball is firmly in the glove, then you kind of know what it is. But again, we don't even know the call on the field, which is the crazy thing. I'm going to judge by what's on the score bug on television. I'm going to judge that they said that the runner was safe at second. I mean, that's the only thing you can judge. The score bug says so on TV. There's one out on the board. It's scoreless. I mean, this is, on one hand, this is just a really inopportune time. But I think the other thing, and I guess this is our tell. I should have thought about this earlier. The review, I believe, was called by Fullerton. So that would lead me to believe that the call on the field is that the runner is safe at second. that the shortstop, Kim, did not hold on to the ball.
6: Hey, start piecing two and two together, you kind of figure it out.
0: But this is a lengthy review. And I would again say, this is one of those plays that unless you have the perfect video video angle, that to me is really hard to overturn. I mean, you got to have a good shot of the ball clearly in the glove and clearly secure before the fielder tries to bring it out. And if you have that, then that makes the call a lot easier. The assumption, again, here is the call on the field is runner safe. We're going to look at this one more time from the first base camera. I mean, it looks clean. The only problem which made that play a little tougher is the turnover to Kim from the shortstop is a little bit more to the outfield part of second to try to avoid the runner, but it takes Kim a little bit more off the base than I think you would like. And it's just that slight little bit that can kind of mess with your timing, because that's all about timing. The relay over timing is really important. Here come the umpires. Jason Venzin's our crew chief. Let's see what he's going to tell us. They're not mic'd up, so we're going to have to listen for volume here. Fielder maintains possession of the ball, and the ball gets lost on the transfer, so the runner at second is out. So Cal State Fullerton retains its challenge. It goes as a fielder's choice 4-6. Ziegler Namoah is at first with two out. And Jake Redding will come to the plate. We have no score. We're in the bottom of the first inning. Well, he's already had two base runners on, a leadoff single, a couple of fielder's choices after that. First pitch to Redding is a slider taken for a strike, knee high. Redding hitting 231, a home run, 22 runs driven in. Good lead for Ziegler Namoah off of first. Negrete's pitch, fastball, sliced back to the screen. And it's 0-2. Redding's another one of those guys, not for really any other reason, but just to kind of revitalize him at the end of the year. So one of those guys that they've been kind of maintaining his workload as well. That seemed to help him at the plate a bit. They'll check on Ziegler Namoah at first. He stands back in without a tag. They really need the first month's Redding to be facsimiled into the Redding of now. Again, they'll throw to first Ziegler Namoah, who's got 8 stolen bases and 12 tries. He's back in. Two strike count to the Hawaii catcher. Negrete this time to the plate. Breaking ball, strike 3 called on the outside corner. And Redding strikes out looking to end the inning. No runs on a hit with a base runner left. We'll head to inning number 2. We have no score between Hawaii and Cal State Fullerton. This is Hawaii Baseball on ESPN Honolulu.
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0: Inning number two here in Irvine. We have no score between the Titans of Cal State Fullerton and the Rainbow Warriors of Hawaii. Both teams had at least a base runner on, and both teams would strand a base runner after one. We'll see 5, 6, and 7 for Cal State Fullerton. Andrew Kirchner, Max Ortega, Hunter Meyer. This is the last year for Hawaii in the Big West Tournament. The tournament next year was supposed to be in Long Beach at Bull Diamond at Blair Field, but we were just, a lot of us were having a conversation about an hour and a half before first pitch today, and we found out just a couple of days ago that Long Beach State actually backed out of hosting the tournament. Why? Don't know. At least officially, we don't know. But we'll find out where the tournament goes next year. Not that we'll be in it or anything. As left-handed hitting Andrew Kirchner faces Isaiah Magdaleno, swings the first pitch, drives it well out to left center field. Nahaku, the center fielder, looks up. It goes off the bottom of the wall. Kirchner will head towards second, gets in with a leadoff double. So leadoff man reaches. The only thing I would say about Nahaku's kind of turn on that ball, he made it kind of an angle shift late. And that ball, while it hit kind of the base of the wall, if Nahaku had a better jump, he might have actually had a play on that deep out towards center. But instead, that's the first hit for Cal State Fullerton. Runner on base here with one out. And here is Max Ortega, the first baseman. And let's see how the Titans play this year. Ortega hitting 199, two home runs, 14 runs driven in. First pitch to him. Here's a fastball off the inside corner, 1-0. Ortega drove in a run on Saturday in that must-win game against UC San Diego. Struck out a couple of times. 1-0. Curveball misses up and in. Two balls, no strikes. See how Magdaleno responds after he's given up a couple of pieces of solid contact by the Titans. Next pitch, foul tipped at the plate. Looks like he went off the left leg of Redding. And it's 2-1. I mean, a lot of the opponents that Mags has faced here in these last 3 weeks just have not had solidified contact at all. Two balls, one strike. Pitch. Swing. This is lined right to Shimao at third, who makes a diving catch. Two away. Or one away, I beg your pardon, here in the second. That is one area where Magdaleno has been a bit fortunate. You've had Nahaku make a stellar play out in left center with a diving catch, and there's Shimao to his left. The third baseman makes a diving grab, robbing Ortega of a hit. And with one out now, here's Hunter Meyer, one of those freshmen that's made an impact here for Jason Dietrich's Titans this year. No score, top two. Pitch to the left fielder is a slider up in the zone, strike one. Meyer hitting 264, 13 runs batted in. Oh-1, swing, and that's tipped back foul. And usually when you have a guy who is so good on the mound, he inspires the defense around you to just be that much better, extend out a little bit more, find a way to make that play, even though it seems like it might be a bit out of reach. You see it oftentimes when you have a pitcher with a no-hitter or a perfect game late in games. 0-2, swing, foul tipped into Redding's glove for the second out. Strikeout number two for Magdaleno. And that will bring up Nico Lombardi, the Titan catcher. I think you are seeing exactly that kind of effort from this Hawaii defense early. Lombardi hitting
6: 226, a home run, 14 runs driven in for the right-handed hitting senior. Pitch to him is a called strike. There's curveball at 74, about middle up. Next offering. Another breaking ball, skied in the air out to straightaway center. Nahaku waves everybody off. Takes a move to his left, makes the catch, and ends the inning. The leadoff double doesn't ultimately hurt Hawaii. We will go to the bottom of the second inning. No score between Cal State Fullerton and Hawaii. 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
6: Cal State Fullerton 0, Hawaii 0 as we go to the bottom of the second. Here from Irvine. If Hawaii wins, we will see you back here tomorrow for Hawaii if they win against UC Santa Barbara. Our broadcast time, if that's the case, would be at 9:30 with Rainbow Warrior Countdown. First pitch at 10:05. We would have it here on ESPN Honolulu. Kai Negrete throwing his final warm-up toss, and he'll face Manalau Kong to start the last of the second. Manalau Kong, Josh Martin, and Evan Rolbecki. 5, 6, and 7. Manalau Kong kind of cooling off a little bit. He's hitting 264 with 13 RBI. And still kind of coming into his own offensively. As the first pitch from the left-hander Negrete is taken low and inside. Change up for ball one. And one of the things they were kind of coaching him on yesterday is swinging through, not necessarily swinging to kind of guide the baseball where you want it to go, to swing right through it. He'll take a pitch for a strike on the outer half, 1-1. Sometimes you can't argue with what he's done. I mean, up to maybe the last week, Lau Kong had been one of the more consistent hitters. But he's quieted down a bit. He's moved down to 5 in the order. 1-1. Slider, that's a strike on the outside edge. 1-2. And one of the guys that was real vocal in a good leadership kind of way when talking about that was Ben Ziegler-Nomoa. Kind of just amping him up, telling him, hey, just swing through it. Don't guide it. Swing through. 1-2. Fastball misses shoulder high. 2 balls, 2 strikes to the freshman DH. And that's where you'll see some sharper contacts. Second baseman playing closer to the middle of the diamond. Not completely shifted. 2-2. Swing. This one's slicing down the right field line. It goes foul. So it leaves kind of a big gap on the right side of the diamond. With Miller, I'd say maybe about 3 feet to the right side of our right side of second. Two, two to Lau Kong. Here's the pitch from Negrete. Fastball high, 3-2. Hawaii got the leadoff man on in the first inning. Try to do the same thing here in the second. Negrete winds, 3-2. Swing. This is lined into left field. Base hit. Lau Kong just took one that was down in the zone.
0: and turned it into left field. So second consecutive inning, a leadoff hit for Hawaii. And that will bring up Josh Martin. Left-handed hitter, this is not the norm for Hawaii to go left on left here outside of Ziegler Nomoa, but Hawaii has had some injuries. Martin, they want to see some pop from him with his left-handed bat. Well, we'll see if he decides to play some small ball here. Pitch to him. Swings and tips it back foul. Martin, 253 batter, two home runs, and nine runs driven in. You're looking for some pop out of his bat. This is as fair of a ballpark as it gets. It's 408 to dead center field here at Cicerone Field and Anteater Ballpark. 380 to the alleys. Next pitch, swing and a miss. Slider down. It's 0-2. And it's 335 down the lines. You've got these 12-foot-high fences. So, I mean, you got to crank one, especially out to right, if you want to get it out. Negrete looks at first. His two-strike pitch. Slider, line down the right field line. That's foul. Tried to go back to that same pitch, almost in that same location, just couldn't do it. Little description of the ballpark, brought to you by Sean Takamori at RE/MAX Hawaii. Good to have them on board here for the Big West Tournament. Two-strike pitch. Taken down low, bounces away from the catcher, and will roll toward the Titan dugout right side. That'll be a wild pitch that will move Lau Kong over to second. That was kind of running away from Martin, but I think bounced off the inside of the foot of Lombardi, the catcher, which allowed it to kind of go the opposite way. Actually, it went off the glove, bounced in the dirt, then off the glove and turned to the right. So one ball and two strikes to Martin. Runner in scoring position, nobody out. Pitch to him. Fastball. This one lined the other way. That will go foul. Right off the top of the batting cage out beyond left field. One thing I think very clear, Hawaii's gotten some better at-bats against Negrete here in these first couple of innings as compared to that first start. 1-2. Slider, bouncer to first. Waiting for it is the first baseman Ortega. Knocks it down, picks it up, jogs over to first base, steps on it to record out number one, but it's a productive out as Lau Kong moves over to third. Three unassisted. That wild pitch becomes a little important. And now Evan Rolbecki, the junior, hitting 182 with four RBI. Wanted the right-handed hitter against the lefty Negrete. They went with Rolbecki instead of Gabe Wright, who I think more often you would see in this spot, but Rolbecki had a good batting practice session yesterday. First pitch to him is a called strike, bottom of the zone, 0-1. Just his 11th start this year, 17th game for the junior from Bray, California. Last played against UC Riverside May 3rd. Next pitch, breaking ball, misses just a tad high. One ball and one strike. He has had two hits from April through the month of May. 1-1. Another curveball missing low. Two balls, one strike to Rolbecki. From the month of April till now, 2-for-12. But granted, that's in nine games. 2-1. Fastball, Rolbecki, hard grounded to short. Picked up by Kim. His only play will be to first. It's in time. Rolbecki retired, but Lau Kong comes in from third base, and it's Hawaii who's on the board first. 1-0 here in the second. Productive outs. Lau Kong singled. Martin moved him over. Well, the wild pitch moved him over. Martin moved him over too. And then Wilrecki brings him in. That run brought to you by Sportsstand Sporting Goods. It's not just sporting goods, it's a way of life. So bases clear, two out for Cody Watanabe. Fifth RBI of the year for Wilrecki as Watanabe looked to send an off-speed pitch for a strike in the outer corner. 229 hitter, 18 RBI for Cody, who we really haven't seen a lot of as of late. 0-1, fastball, misses outside. 1-1. Haven't seen a lot of them as of late, but Noah Rodriguez out of the lineup with an injury. He's day-to-day. No Elijah Iquez out with an injury, day-to-day. 1-1, slider. Chopped on the ground, foul right side, and it's 1-2. And so, Takata Watanabe. Watanabe was the starter at second base for the first good chunk of the year. Takata started 20 consecutive games at short with the Elijah Iquez injury, so it's not like they're coming in cold. 1-2, breaking ball, roller to second. Adjusting is Miller, picks it up, throws it to first, gets it there in time, and the inning comes to an end. A run, a hit, and no one left. Robecki's RBI ground out gives Hawaii a 1-0 lead as we move to the third. You're listening to Hawaii Baseball on ESPN Honolulu.
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0: We go to the third inning, 1-0 Hawaii ahead of Cal State Fullerton. Isaiah Magdaleno has been given a little bit of a lead to work with here with that RBI ground out from Evan Rolbecki. Run support has not been something that Magdaleno's gotten a lot of here in these last three games, which makes what he has done all the more impressive here in the last 3 weeks of the year. I mean, he got four runs against CSUN. He got four against UC Davis. Of course, that UC Riverside complete game, he had one. So his offense has given him nine runs in three games, which has kind of been on par for Hawaii's offense this year, which has averaged about 4.8 runs a game. And it's hitting 252. This is a team that has really kind of had to scratch a lot across and has really had, unfortunately, some really down offensive days. But at the same time, Hawaii has had some real high offensive highs. So it's been kind of a mixed bag. We're waiting for TV to give us the go here to start the third. Cam Burdick is ready. Burdick hitting 178. Two home runs, nine RBI. 1-0 Hawaii, top three, and Burdick looks at a high curveball. One ball, no strikes. Hasn't necessarily been the sharpest for Magdaleno, but I mean, the comparison, it's very unfair. 1-0, bunt shown. Burdick pulls it back and looks at a called strike on the inner part of the plate. One ball and one strike. I mean, these are the numbers. Last three starts, an ERA of .36. 1-1. Curveball, high, towering fly ball into the high blue sky here in Irvine. Left fielder Wilbecki looks up, makes the catch. One down. Not a cloud in the sky here at Cicerone Field at Anteater Ballpark. Not necessarily the most scenic. I mean, you've got the parking structure out in right. You've got trees that line all around the outfield. You can look down into the city out beyond the left field line. Top of the order for Nick Miller. Fly down to center his first time, and he takes low. One ball, no strikes. I mentioned the parking structure. They've got, you know how well you have to hit it to hit the parking structure out in right, which is not that far away from the fence. Next pitch, missing down and in. Count 2-0. It is 4:38 if you want to put a dent in that structure. Unless you kind of hit it through one of the open air areas of the structure and plunk a car. 2-0. Breaking ball. That does get the inside corner. 2-1. I mean, literally from the wall to that structure, I mean, there's a walkway in between. I don't think it's any more than like 15 feet. 2-1. Fastball, slow roller up the third baseline, but it's foul. And I think that actually hit Miller's foot before rolling briefly into fair territory. It's 2-2. Someone who probably knows a little bit about hitting the ball that deep is probably Shohei Ohtani. He's used this ballpark in the past, like, you know, in the offseason. Here's a line drive down the left field line. That's a base hit. That will head toward the bullpen down the line. Miller racing for second. They're going to say that ball goes under the bench in that bullpen. It's going to be a dead ball, and it's going to be a ground rule double. In that bullpen, which is down the line, the bullpens are in foul territory. At the very back end of the bullpen, you have a bench where the bullpen guys will sit down on. They got the water cooler. They got their bags. It rolled into that. So it's an automatic double for Miller. And he's on in scoring position for Esteban Olazaba. But, yeah, I mean, during the off seasons in the past, Ohtani, I'm told, has used this ballpark as a kind of a hush-hush little training place for him. I think that was back when he was with the Angels. Pitch to Olazaba. He's a curveball for a strike. Nothing in one. He walked his first time up. 1-0 Hawaii. One out. Top of the third. Both hits that Magdaleno has allowed have been doubles. 0-1. Another breaking ball, and that's muscled back to the screen. It would make more sense because Anaheim is 25 minutes away from here. Disneyland. 0-2. There's a breaking ball down in the dirt. Nice block by Redding. One ball and two strikes. It'd be kind of funny if the Big West had a thing at the end of the tournament if they had someone on video. They said, hey, you just won the Big West tournament. What are you going to do? We're going to walk to Disneyland. 1-2. Swing and a miss. Strike three. Ran a breaking ball off the inside corner. Olazaba was full. There's out number two. Strikeout number three for Magdaleno. Two out. And one on, a 1-0 Hawaii lead, and here is Paul Contreras. Fly down to center, was robbed of extra bases by Kamana Nahaku back in the first inning. Magdaleno looks at second, his pitch. Contreras takes a called strike. Not waist high, nothing in one. Contreras in conference play hit .436, which is just absurd. 0-1. Swing. This one lined into left field. That's a base hit. Rounding third is Miller. He's going to come in and score easily. Contreras with an RBI single into left ties the game at one. And you're seeing all of these Cal State Fullerton hitters, they are pulling the ball. As a lot of what Magdaleno has been feeding him has been over the inner part of the plate. And I think you're seeing the adjustments from Cal State Fullerton. Where they can bring their hands in and try to turn and pull the ball to the left side. So we're tied at one, two out. Contreras with RBI number 43 on the season. Cameron Kim now a strikeout victim in the first. And Magdaleno's first delivery to him is high for ball one. The most famous Cal State Fullerton fan in the world is on the berm down the first base side. I'll tell you more about him a little bit later because we had a fantastic interaction with him last year as we'll see Takata and Redding go over and talk to Magdaleno. One of those rare times that Magdaleno's found himself in a little bit of a pickle. Keith Franklin is the name of the Cal State Fullerton superfan. He was like exiled, I think it was from San Diego State. He was exiled from a school. They didn't want him around anymore. And Cal State Fullerton took him in. And he has been the biggest fan as this one's bounced through the left side, base hit for Kim. Contreras will stop at second, third hit of the inning. And the Titans have a little bit of a streak going in the third. In fact, I said San Diego State, this was actually the ballpark for Franklin. He was a big UC Irvine fan as Rich Hill will go out now and make a visit to the mound. He was a big UC Irvine fan. There was an incident in 2014 here that, they banned him from the stadium. He went on the field. I guess he wasn't supposed to. It was a big misunderstanding. But UC Irvine, they said, no, we don't want you here anymore. And he ultimately found his way to watching a Cal State Fullerton game. And they kind of embraced him. And now he is the big Cal State Fullerton super fan. He's got the long curly locks like he belongs in one of those like old caveman-like movies. He is loud. He is one of the more boisterous fans you'll find. But you know, it was cool. I think it was last year at the Big West Tournament in Fullerton. Hawaii knocked out Cal State Fullerton. And he came back to the ballpark, and he was, for nine innings, he was Hawaii's super fan. He was wearing some Hawaii gear. He was out in the right field side stands. We got to talk to him. He came by and talked to us after the game. Like, he was super cool. I mean, he was like, Hawaii was like his side team just for that week. First pitch swinging to Andrew Kirchner, skied out to left, moving back his roll, Becky. He settles, he makes the catch, and that ends the inning. But Paul Contreras ties the game with an RBI single to left. One run comes in on three hits, no errors, and two runners left. We'll go to the last of the third. We are tied at one. This is Hawaii Baseball on ESPN Honolulu.
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0: Josh Pacheco from Cicerone Field at Anteater Ballpark. One run, four hits, no errors for Cal State Fullerton. One run, two hits

Next pitch. Breaking ball. Chopper past the mound. Second baseman Miller charges, throws on the run to first in time. One away. Top of the order now, Kamana Nahaku. Singled to start the game on the first pitch from Negrete. Saw Kamana's mom just a little while ago walk by the booth. Another one of those avid travelers this entire season. Heck, since Kamana's been with the program from the state of Washington, pitch to Nahaku is a changeup down low, one ball, no strikes. There's a little bit of concern about him when he left Friday's game. He got hit by a pitch and was taken out of the game. 1-0, strike taken, changeup, middle in, 1-1. But kind of an easy bring back into the lineup. 1-1, breaking ball. Nahaku lines this to left field. That's a base hit right in front of Meyer. So Kamada's 2-for-2. And if there is any time to really get going offensively, now would be that time. So Nahaku on base. Here is Tate Shimao, grounded into a fielder's choice back in the first inning. He is 0-for-1. Hawaii was the 4 seed last year, won this game, defeated UC Santa Barbara in this 4-5 game last year, went on through to Saturday. They'll check in on Nahaku. He stands back in. Hawaii ended up going 2-for-2 in the, 2-and-2 in the tournament last year. Cal State Fullerton, who was the 3 last year, went 0-and-2. UCSB the 1, Cal Poly 2, UC San Diego 3. Negrete to the plate. Breaking ball. She now went around. Couldn't hold up on a curveball down in the dirt for strike one. I would argue the team that has the better path to the championship might be Cal Poly, the number 2 seed. Winner of this game gets UC Santa Barbara, and if it's Hawaii, Hawaii took 2 of 3 in Goleta earlier this year. Negrete taking his time, pitch clock down to 2. The 0-1, that's a called strike, slider on the outer corner, nothing in 2. Granted, all these teams have kind of beat up on each other to a degree. But the reason why I say it's Cal Poly, UC San Diego, away from Triton Ballpark, I believe is a different team. As a turn throw over to first, Nahaku's back. That ballpark there in La Jolla, California, certainly a hitter's ballpark, and they hit a lot of home runs. But you come down here to Irvine, which is more fair. You go to Les Murakami Stadium, which is more fair. And I think that big ball kind of play, I think it plays a little bit different. That slider misses a bit low. Tough take by Shimao, 1-2. And Cal Poly's playing well here as of late. Count 1-2 to Shimao. Nahaku could lead off of first. Pitch to the plate. Fastball high and away. 2-2. Negrete's pitch count is at 41 here through 2 1/3 innings. We're tied at 1, bottom 3. Negrete tapping the right foot down, hands above the waist. His pitch, breaking ball. Shimao bounces to third, backhanded by Olazaba. He'll go to first. That will be his only play. They'll get the out there for out number 2. So Nahaku over to second. Now here's Ben Ziegler-Namoa, who grounded into a fielder's choice. I was a little surprised they didn't end up going to second and trying to get the lead runner there. But I think the way Olazaba played it off the backhand, I think he

0: realized he wasn't going to have enough time to try to make a play at second, so get the Shore out at first, and the freshman made the right decision. Nahaku wasn't running on that play. First pitch, Ziegler Namoa looks at a called strike on the outer half. And part of it, too, Olazabal did not handle that cleanly on the backhand. It was in his glove and then kind of bounced out back to his bare hand. So that negated the chance to get to second. 0-1 from Negrete. Fastball, chopper towards second. Miller charging in. The second baseman throws it over to first in time. And that ends the inning. No runs with a hit and a base runner left. We're a third of the way through, tied at one between Hawaii and Cal State Fullerton. 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
0: Tiny one going to the fourth inning here from Cicerone Field at Anteater Ballpark. It is the Big West Baseball Championship and Hawaii Baseball on ESPN Honolulu from Irvine, brought to you by the Hawaii Ironworkers Union Local 625, where steel is real. Isaiah Magdaleno has been fine. The two-out base hit from Paul Contreras driving in a run is the only blemish on the board in a 1-1 game. Max Ortega, Hunter Meyer, and Nico Lombardi will come to the plate. Really good to see earlier, about maybe 30 minutes before we got on the air, former Hawaii pitching coach Matthew Troop is here. His wife and their young child, and they're expecting child number two on the way. First pitch, a called strike on the inner third to Ortega, who is 0-1. Troop was the first pitching coach under Rich Hill when he first started assembling his staff. 0-1. Fastball misses away. One ball and one strike. Went over to LMU for a brief period of time and is now over at Golden West College. 1-1. Swing and a fly ball out of play to the right. One ball and two strikes. And he said he's absolutely loving it. Gets a chance to coach. Gets a chance to be a husband and a dad. And he is just loving life. 1-2. Swinging a high pop-up. This is on the right side of the infield. First baseman Martin looking up. Shades on. Makes the catch for the first out. One down for Hunter Meyer. One of the best things about it, he said he's here. He's got his University of Hawaii baseball cap on. His wife's got a University of Hawaii baseball shirt. And he said one of the cool things is I get to send players to the University of Hawaii if they want them. And he mentioned there's a recruit that I think is planning on going to the University of Hawaii. He's actually here in the ballpark tonight. Hunter Meyer struck out his first time. And the pitch to him is lying back foul. Those are the connections that you love to keep. And the connections, especially in these days of recruiting, the JUCO route, the transfer portal route that you absolutely want to make sure you have. There's a fastball waved at and missed, strike two. Kept that one up in the zone. Mentioned Scotty Scott earlier, was at LMU for a brief period of time. He's out of coaching now. 0-2, swing and a bouncer right back to Magdaleno in the front of the hill. Fields it, underhands it to Martin at first, two away. So two down, 1-1 your score, top of the fourth inning. And here is the center fielder, Nico Lombardi. Or excuse me, the catcher, Nico Lombardi, who flied out to the center fielder, Kamana Nahaku, back in the second. Got the battle of the aces here in this elimination game between Magdaleno and Negrete. First pitch, curveball, strike one up in the zone. And it's been so far as advertised in a 1-1 game. O-1, swing and a miss. Change up right around the inside corner. And Lombardi was fooled by it, 0-2. You hear the Hawaii dugout, third base side, 0-2. Fastball, fouled out of play back, still 0-2. Slapping against the padded railing, which I guess now you can do. Because a couple of weeks ago, one of the umpires, I think at UC Davis, was like, no, you can't do that. And I guess now you can. As it depends on the umpire. Magdaleno's 0-2. Check swing. Did he go around? They appeal. He did. Ball bounces back from the backstop. Redding has it. Throws it over to first. Gets the out. And that was big because they had to wait for the appeal. The hitter froze in the batter's box, and the ball took a friendly bounce off the brick backstop behind home plate. There's not a ton of foul ground. Redding played it perfectly, got it over to first in time, and that ends the inning. For the first time, a 1-2-3 inning put together by Magdaleno. We'll go to the last of the fourth. Hawaii and Cal State Fullerton tied at one. 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
0: We'll go to the home half of the fourth. We're tied at one. Hawaii is the designated home team because they are the four seed against the five seeded Titans of Cal State Fullerton. 1-1 game. The Bows will have Redding, Lau Kong, and Martin. 4, 5, and 6 here in the order on a beautiful evening here in Southern California. A lot of fans have come out. This is the one game, the one only game of the day here. You have two every day. And if you need one on Sunday, which would be the kind of winner-take-all championship game, it would be Sunday. It would be, what, noon here, 9 a.m. Hawaii time if it gets to that point. But this is the only real scheduled day where you have just this one game. And so far, the fans have come out. It's a decent drive from Fullerton to here. It is not so decent of a flight from Hawaii to here. Good 5 hours, depending on the wind. First pitch to Jake Redding. Checks his swing. And did he go? No. Although the first base umpire had his hand shielding his face because it looked like the sun was in his eyes. And he still is. He's got shades on and he's still trying to shield himself from the sun. 1-0. Another breaking ball. There's a called strike. 1-1. I guess, how do you know truly if he went around or not if the sun's kind of in your face? 1-1. Next pitch. Swing. Redding skies this out to left center field. Moving back is Burdick, the center fielder. He will make the catch for the first out here in the fourth. Manalau Kong will come up here. Hawaii got in here Monday night. Had their practice here yesterday. That's a good, 5 hours? And then if you go into LAX, that's another 40 minutes or so, depending on traffic. First pitch to Lau Kong. Takes a strike on the outer half. Depending on traffic, I think it's anywhere from 40 minutes to an hour at worst. 0-1. Swings and chases a breaking ball down in the dirt at his feet. And it's 0-2. Whereas if you're coming here for Fullerton, checking the maps right now, it's a good 27 minutes. That's a big difference. 0-2 is called strike three. Takes a slider right below the letters. And Lau Kong strikes out, two down. So Negrete bouncing back after the run he allowed in the second inning. And here is Josh Martin, who grounded out three unassisted back in the second inning. 1-1 your score, we're in the bottom of the fourth. Question is going to be, as we get later in the game, and this game is close, which coach and which bullpen is the first to blink? Pitch to Martin. Fastball. Here's a roller to second. Fielded in the outfield grass by Miller. He'll toss it over to first in time. That's five straight now, retired by Negrete. As the inning is over, he needed just seven pitches to get through the fourth. Four complete. We're even at one. This is Hawaii Baseball on ESPN Honolulu.
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0: On to the fifth, we're tied at one between Hawaii and Cal State Fullerton, with the winner taking on the top-seeded UC Santa Barbara tomorrow afternoon. 1 o'clock here from Irvine, 10 a.m. Hawaii time. We'll see if Hawaii makes it there. Right now, Magdaleno and Negrete, this has been a really solid pitcher's duel between these two. Hawaii Baseball here on ESPN Honolulu is brought to you by Honolulu Burger Company, locally owned and serving fresh, juicy, homemade burgers daily. Cam Burdick starting inning number five, the number nine hitter. Flied out to left his first time by. It'll be Burdick, then Miller and Olazaba. The infield about 95% now in shadows, as Burdick shows bunt and takes a breaking ball high. One ball and no strikes. Center field, still in sun. Corner outfielders, right mostly in shade. Left field kind of half and half. Bunt shown again, and that pitch is low, bouncing away from Redding. Two balls, no strikes, and I think Burdick's going to keep showing until Magdaleno gives him a strike. We are closing in on sunset here. 2-0. There's a strike taken, 2-1. Sunset tonight is at 7:48. So we're about 25 minutes away. Good twilight for a little while. Lights have been on since before the game started. 2-1. Swing, and this one twisting out of play to the right. That will be a souvenir for those on the berm. A foul ball. And the count 2-2. Scoreboard reading 3-1. 2-2 is down low. Three balls and a strike. Now the scoreboards are, should be now three balls and two strikes. Now the scoreboard's right. There we go. Do have a little bit of a breeze blowing out to the left. 3-2, swing, did that. They're going to say it's a foul ball. Foul tipped it, and then he tipped it off his foot. Still 3-2. Wind gusts up to about 8 miles an hour. That's blowing out the flags atop the scoreboard out beyond left field. 3-2, swing, the chopper, foul of third. Remains three balls and two strikes. We're going to wait because Josiah Shipley is going to run all the way down the field to go grab the foul ball. Because Evan Rolbecki in left field wouldn't do it. 3-2. Swing, and got a piece of it, fouls it back. We're sitting here in the press box at Cicerone Field at Anteater Ballpark, which is normally occupied by the voice of this team, Mark Roberts. 3-2, swinging a high, towering pop-up. Left side, this will leave the infield. Takata, the shortstop behind third, backpedals and makes the catch. One down. Good at bat. Nine pitch at bat from Burdick, but he's retired. One down, here's Nick Miller, who doubled and scored back in the third inning. Mark Roberts, who is the longtime voice of UC Irvine, he's kind of Hawaii's Don Robbs, if you will, has been the only voice of this team. UC Irvine started baseball, I think, in 2002, and he has been the only regular voice of UC Irvine baseball since the program was started. Here's a line drive in left field, base hit for Miller. He's 2-for-3. And the go-ahead run is on base with one out in the fifth. Had done some basketball previously, but we're in what would normally be his home. Have pictures. He recently got married, I think, last year, so he had a picture of his I think fiance at the time on the wall. It feels like we're sitting in someone else's house, but the aura of Mark Roberts is here. As first pitch curveball is a strike to Esteban Olazaba. The freshman struck out his last time. He's 0-for-1 with a walk. Nothing in one. Next pitch. Breaking ball. Bouncer. That gets through the left side and a base hit. Stopping at second is Miller. Cal State Fullerton now has its sixth hit against Magdaleno. And you kind of wonder now, it's a 1-1 game. You're at the midway point of this game. Do you start thinking a little bit about the short game? Rachel standing on the top step of the dugout, and here he comes. We'll go out, and I think the short game to him right now is, you know what, we got to go talk to Magdaleno and try to slow this down because Paul Contreras already has the lone RBI for Cal State Fullerton in this game, and he's coming up. But this is what we talked about earlier. Who's going to be the first to blink in this game? You have two aces going up against one another, but this is an elimination game. And you can trust your aces all you want. But at some point, and the coaches know better than anybody else, at some point you have to know, and Hawaii's going to start sending people down into their bullpen. Tomi'i, Garmin, Alkire are all starting to walk out there from the dugout down the left field line. I see backup catcher Cole Wan. There goes Hakili Robello out to the bullpen as well. That is going to be the potential development here. Now remember, Rich Hill told us last week that if he needed a closer, he was considering Hakeely Robello last Wednesday in that game against CSUN. Here's Contreras, pitch to him. Swing and a chopper foul right over the Hawaii dugout, third base side. We had seen Robello kind of warming, kind of just, you know, stretching around a little bit. He wasn't throwing a baseball, but he was there in the bullpen in what would have been a clinching game. Pitch, fastball inside. One ball, one strike. So this is what we talked about. Now the wheels start to have to turn. You cannot automatically assume that Magdaleno can get through this. 1-1, misses low. At 86 miles an hour, two balls and a strike. It is, for all intents and purposes, this is your season. Rich, the Rich Hillism, don't save anything for the swim back. 2-1 is a fastball low. Three balls and a strike. Magdaleno is a pitch away from loading the bases. Two on, one out. We're tied at one. Top of the fifth. 3-1 to Contreras. Swing and a chopper. That's foul of third. I know some might say the consequences are, well, if you throw Robello, then if you win, then what happens tomorrow? Can't think about that at all. 3-2. Pitch. Runners go. Swing. And this one hit down the left field line. This is trouble. Going back, Robecki at the wall. He leaps and he makes the catch. Robecki comes back down and he saves extra bases. That is the play of the year out in left field. On a drive down the left field line, Robecki leaping against the fence, crashing into it, making the catch, and keeping everybody put at first and second. Wow! Who knows what would have happened if that ball isn't caught? At least one run comes in, maybe two, but Robecki sacrificing himself out in left to make a tremendous play. So two down, and here comes Cameron Kim. 1-for-2, singled his last time up. Miller at second, Olazaba at first. A 1-1 game, top of the fifth. Pitch to Kim. It is a curveball, strike one on the inner half. We are going to look back on that moment. If Hawaii can get out of this inning without allowing a run, and you're going to look at Robecki and you're going to tip your cap to him and say thank you. Next pitch, swing and a miss, strike two. Breaking ball down in the zone. And the momentum right now kind of crawling back on the Hawaii side. Look over at second, two strike pitch is low. 1-2. You see Tomii. He's not throwing, he's just getting himself loose in case he's called upon. One ball, two strikes. Pitch from Magdaleno, swing, this one slicing foul. Right beyond the first base dugout. Count 1-2. Hawaii fans, Hawaii dugout, go back to slapping the railing. Trying to lead Magdaleno to the end of this inning. Look to second, the pitch to Kim. Swing and a high fly ball out in left, but this is playable for Robecki. The left fielder looks up, makes the catch, and ends the inning. Evan Robecki has been the star of this game. He's got Hawaii's lone RBI, and he's got the catch of the year out in left field that saves at least a run from scoring here in the top half of the fifth. No runs, two hits, two base runners left. We're halfway through. This is a 1-1 ball game. This is Hawaii Baseball on ESPN Honolulu.
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0: 1-1 to the bottom of the fifth, but the moment of the game just about 5 minutes ago from Evan Rolbecki, starting in left field, a right-handed bat against the left-hander Mekhi Negrete on the mound, and Rolbecki making what I hope shows up on SportsCenter's Top 10 tonight. Leaping up against the 12-foot fence and making a spectacular catch that if he doesn't make, Cal State Fullerton has the lead. Instead, it's 1-1, and you know how the baseball gods work. Rolbecki makes a great play, and here he is leading off the bottom of the fifth. He had an RBI ground out in the second, which scored Manalau Kong. But that is the only run for Hawaii thus far. Hawaii has just three hits against Mekhi Negrete, who has struck out two and has thrown 51 pitches through four. First offering to Rolbecki, and he takes a called strike. Breaking ball up in the zone. Negrete has just looked better here in the last couple of innings. Next pitch from the lefty. Fastball. Rolbecki hits it hard to short. Picked up by Kim. Throw across to first is in time for the first out. 6-3. Retiring Rolbecki, and here's Cody Watanabe. Grounded out to second his first time up. Watanabe getting the start with Rodriguez and Iquez out of the lineup due to injury. And Watanabe swings the first pitch, pops it shallow right center. Moving back is Miller, the second baseman. He'll make the catch for out number two. The last thing Hawaii wants to do, and Hawaii knows this all too well, is let Negrete get into a groove. He threw just seven pitches last inning. He's only thrown three here in the fifth. And now Taylor Takata grounded out to second in the third. He's 0-1. 1-1 game, bottom five. Negrete is career 1-2 against Hawaii. He's the one that took the loss in 2025, as we'll get an offensive timeout. And Richill will head down the line and talk to him. Negrete pitched in the game, the regular season game at Fullerton. Allowed 8 runs, 7 earned over 5 innings. 9 hits, 7 strikeouts, 2 walks. Took the loss. And then in 2024, allowed 4 runs over 5 and a third innings. The tough part is it wasn't really Negrete's fault. None of those runs were earned. But 8 hits and 7 punchouts took the loss. Prior to Cal State Fullerton, spent a year at University of San Diego. But he has really grown here in 2026. Was a Big West honorable mention selection last year, went 5-3 with a career high 80 strikeouts. Surpassed that. Entered tonight's game with 87. First pitch to Takata. And he takes down low, 1-0, no strikes. 87 strikeouts to 17 walks entering this game. Can bring the strikeout total to 89 with the two Ks Negrete has amassed today. 1-0. Change up outside. Two balls and no strikes. Top of the order, Nahaku due up. 2-0. And there's a strike right down the heart of the plate at 86 on the gun, 2-1. 1-1 your score here in the bottom of the fifth. Negrete ready. The lefty deals. It's a strike, bottom of the zone. Borderline call. Two balls, two strikes. I thought that might have tailed a bit low late. But the home plate umpire, well, he's going to give Taylor Takato a moment. Something got in his eye. So good courtesy from Jason Venzin to let him kind of take care of that. He's going to wipe up the plate like someone who's kind of like, you know, OCD. If there's like a speck of dirt on the plate, just you're going to go catch that too. 2-2. Negrete delivers. Strike three called. This curveball low and right at the bottom of the strike zone. Takata down looking, and the inning is over. That's now eight straight set down by Makai Negrete. We'll go to the sixth, tied at one. 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
0: We'll head to the sixth. 1-1 your score between Hawaii and Cal State Fullerton. The story of this game has been both of these starting pitchers, both have won the Big West Player, Pitcher of the Week award twice. We have a combined three Big West field, National Pitcher of the Week awards between the two. Magdaleno, the reigning. But right now, Negrete has been the better pitcher, and I don't think that can be disputed here. Andrew Kirchner starts off the sixth, couldn't hold up on a breaking ball in the outer half, 0-1. And that has led to Hawaii's bullpen having to be a bit on alert here. We saw some of the bullpen guys headed down just in case. Next pitch, curveball. Kirchner out in front of it, skies it deep down to right field. Out in front is Ziegler Nomoa of Nahaku, and he makes the catch. That ball seemed to have a little more carry than I thought it would. One down. And Max Ortega comes up. Ortega's 0 for 2. Right-handed hitter. Long pause from Magdaleno, his pitch. Ortega lines this to center. Nahaku coming into his left, makes the catch. Two down. And that will bring up Hunter Meyer, the freshman, who's 0 for 2. This is the kind of bounce back that absolutely Magdaleno needed. he does not want to turn this over to his bullpen by any means. And if he has an opportunity to keep this in his hands, he absolutely wants it. But first, we'll get an offensive timeout that Cal State Fullerton will take and bring a hitter, an on-deck hitter, right there and talk things out, and also kind of quiet Magdaleno. Don't let him get in a groove, kind of similar to what Rich Hill would do in this situation. We're tied at one. We're in the top half of inning number six. We're watching Cal State Fullerton super fan sliding down the hill with some young fans. They're having the time of their lives down there. Keith Franklin, who is on X at Superfan Keith, his profile description: anarchy in the name of baseball. That's like Rich Hill. If you had to describe Rich Hill's style of play with this team, it's that: anarchy in the name of baseball. Here's Hunter Meyer, right-handed hitter. Magdaleno now ready. His pitch is called strike. 87, right down the middle of the plate. Nobody throwing in the Hawaii bullpen, just calm right now. 0-1, curveball down and away. Count 1-1. Hawaii outfield, Evan Rolbecki playing pretty deep out in left. Nahaku in center, Ziegler Nomoa in right. 1-1 to Meyer. Swing and a miss. Off-speed pitch up out of the zone. 1-2. Magdaleno trying to make this a quick inning. 1-2. Down in the dirt. 2-2. Pitch count for Magdaleno, creeping up a little bit. It's in the 80s. 2-2 is inside, ball three. It's at 84 here through 5 2/3. That's going to be the next story to talk about here as we get into the deep waters of this game. Magdaleno's 3-2. Swing and a bouncing ball to short. Takata waits for it, sets, fires to first in time, and the inning's over. 1-2-3 frame for Magdaleno. We'll go to the last of the sixth inning, tied at one. This is Hawaii Baseball on ESPN Honolulu.
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0: Go to the last of the sixth. It is a 1-1 game between Hawaii and Cal State Fullerton. This is postseason baseball at its absolute best. Two starters, Negrete and Magdaleno. Negrete right now is the better of the two. Magdaleno's pitch count is starting to build up a little bit. Mekhi Negrete, 59 pitches through five innings. But he's got the top of the order to face here in Kamana Nahaku. Hawaii has just three hits against the lefty with three strikeouts. Nahaku has two of those three. He's singled to left both times. Tate Chimau, Ben Ziegler, Nomoa will come up after that. Loser season comes to an end here tonight. First pitch to Nahaku. Swings and drives this out toward left center field. Coming over is Burdick, the center fielder, makes the catch. Quickly one away. That right now is kind of the disconcerting thing here, is that Hawaii's aggressive on Negrete, and that's a good thing. 16 pitches here thrown by Negrete to get the last seven outs. That's not a good sign if you want to force Negrete to work, and he hasn't really had to do that as of late. Shimao 0-for-2, grounded out to third his last time by, also hit into a fielder's choice. Pitch to the Hawaii third baseman is taken high. First team all-conference, Negrete this year, along with Isaiah Magdaleno. 1-0. Fastball, Shimao slices this to center field for a hit. So one out, base runner. Shimao gets on base, and he's the first base runner for Hawaii since Nahaku in the third inning. So he gets on for Ben Ziegler-Nomoa. Grounded out to second his last time by. He is 0-for-2. We're tied at 1. Bottom of the sixth inning. I mean, you should say with Negrete and Magdaleno, his first team all-conference guys, the pitcher of the year, Jackson Flora from UC Santa Barbara, as they'll check in on Shimao, stands back in cleanly at first. UC Santa Barbara, I don't know, has announced it, but I think a lot of people would be surprised if it's not Jackson Flora pitching tomorrow for UCSB in the double elimination round. Ziegler-Nomoa looks at a called strike, curveball, bottom of the zone. Nothing in one. Flora, pitcher of the year. Andrew Checkitz, co-coach of the year. 0-1. Slider taken for a strike on the outer half, 0-2. Larry Lee was the other coach given that recognition. The two conference co-championship coaches. 0-2 before that, they'll throw to first. Check it on Shimao, who's got 5 stolen bases in 9 attempts this year. All those accolades you could just kind of push to the side at this point. They'll check on Shimao again. Again, no tag. First baseman Ortega just really playing in front of the runner, not near the base. Just trying to keep the runner honest there. 2-strike pitch to Ziegler-Nomoa. Curveball, chopper over the mound. Shortstop's got it. He'll step on second for one. Throw to first in time. Rich Hill is considering a challenge. And he's thinking about it. He's telling everybody, hey, hold up. I think he wanted to know if Ziegler-Nomoa thought he was safe. They're not going to challenge it, and the inning comes to an end. So despite the one-out hit, the double play erases that 6-3. We'll go to the seventh, tied at 1. This is Hawaii Baseball on ESPN Honolulu.
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0: 1-1 to the seventh, and Isaiah Magdaleno, who you've got to believe right now at 85 pitches, the tank is starting to get a little bit toward the empty side, trying to kind of hold on here. He's been at times a bit fortunate. He's gotten help from his defense. Evan Rolbecki made a tremendous play in the fifth inning, saving a run at least on a catch at the wall. He's given up six hits. The Titans have stranded six on base. It'll be 8-9-1. Nico Lombardi to start here, who is 0-2. The bottom of the order for Cal State Fullerton's really done nothing. First pitch to Lombardi. Curveball, bouncer to third, but foul. Hawaii bullpen, no one's throwing, but you've got guys that are kind of running around, getting loose and limber. I see a catcher out there, though, so we're going to start seeing some work shortly. 0-1. Swing and a miss. This breaking ball left up, but Lombardi was out in front. No balls and two strikes. I believe that is Tsubasa Tomii, who is starting to throw in the Hawaii bullpen. 0-2 is down at the plate. One ball, two strikes. If you're going to go to anybody right out of your bullpen, you're going to go first team selection to first team selection. There's really no other way of doing it. 1-2 pitch, swing. That's into Redding's glove? No, they say it was not. They say they got foul tipped, but Redding had it into the dirt and out of his glove. And Rich Hill is coming out here and he's saying, hold on just a second. Redding was trying to make the case that he did have it. And the home plate umpire, Jason Venzin, said no. And I'm looking back at it, and I'm not entirely sure, but the four umpires are going to go and talk about it. So I just looked at it, and it almost looks like Redding kind of trapped it, but that doesn't necessarily mean he did. I think you'd have to get a slower motion look. We're looking from it from the center field camera's view as to whether he did trap it or not. So we're going to get the umpires getting together, and I think, see, I don't know that you can review this, though. I don't think you can. So this is really, I think, umpire discretion. He's going to look at this from the third base, from the first base camera. Ooh, that's tough. It is so close because it is so low to the dirt. Redding's glove touches the dirt, but it's so hard to tell whether the ball does, because the glove kind of, from the first base side, the ball, the glove kind of shields us from seeing the ball. I think you need a look from the other side to get a good view at it. We're going to watch it one more time. It does go low. Yeah, that's hard. They're going to call it a foul ball. And they're gonna, well, foul ball and not in the glove of Redding. So that keeps the at-bat alive for Lombardi. Yeah, I didn't think you could review it, but you know, good on the umpires at least to at least try to talk about it. 1-2, swing and a pop-up. This is going to go over our heads and, ooh, right in seats below us to our left, right in the Isaiah Magdaleno family section. With tea leaves and pom-poms weighing in the air, waving in the air right in front of us. 1-2 again. Fastball, bouncer past Magdaleno, charging his Watanabe, the second baseman, fields it, gets it over to first. for out number one. At this point, I would say if you can get Magdaleno through seven, I think you'd be really happy if you could get him through seven, just allowing a run. Then you've got to consider what your offense does in the bottom half of the inning. Here's Burdick, 0 for 2, takes a curveball high. One ball, no strikes. The pitch count now at 92 now for Magdaleno. Next pitch comes up and in. Now shoulder high, right near Burdick, 2-0. Bottom five in the order for Cal State Fullerton. Combined 1 for 13 with a double. Burdick, the number 9 hitter. 2-0. That hit him. Ooh, that's a fastball on the outside of his left knee. You could hear that from up here. First hit batter. And now the top of the order in Nick Miller. This is the dangerous part of the Titan lineup. Miller, a double, a single. He's 2 for 3. Top three in the lineup. Four hits. Well, let's say top four. Five hits. They're 5 for 11. Here comes Rich Hill. Let's see what he's going to do. Obviously, I think if you ask Isaiah Magdaleno, he does not want to come out of this game. And Coach Hill has not made any indication of that so far, although I believe Tsubasa Tomii has been throwing and warming up just in case. But knowing how important of a situation this is where head versus heart comes into play, and there's the call. So Magdaleno's night is over. Again, heart versus head. You would love for your ace to go as long as possible, but it's 1-1. Your season is on the line, and sometimes you kind of have to put the situation before the feeling. And that is exactly what Hawaii's going to do. So we go to the bullpen. It will be the first-team all-conference reliever Tsubasa Tomii out of the bullpen for Hawaii. A 1-1 game. Go-ahead runner is at the plate with one out. And when we come back, we will tell you a little bit about Tomii as you can hear the crowd applauding Magdaleno's effort. More when we return. We're tied at one here in the top of the seventh, and with this pitching change, we'll step aside for a minute. 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
0: Tsubasa Tomii is the new pitcher for Hawaii. We'll tell you a little bit about him in just a moment. 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
0: Tsubasa Tomii facing Nick Miller here out of the bullpen, and the first pitch way outside and low. Ball one. Final, well, Magdaleno's not line is not final because he is responsible for Burdick at first. So far, one run, six hits, four strikeouts, a walk, and a hit batter. 94 pitches, 66 for strikes. 1-0 to Miller. There's a slider called strike on the inner third. One ball and one strike. Tomii, 26th appearance, 3-1 record with a save, a 1.56 earned.

One ball, two strikes. Wish we had an opportunity to see it one more time, that pickoff attempt at first, to see how close it actually was. One ball, two strikes. Tomi'i delivers. Swing, and that's fouled over the netting and out of play. Haven't seen a lot of him, just because Hawaii's starting pitching has just been so good that the bullpen just hasn't gotten a lot of work. Tomi'i has not allowed a run in his last three outings. Pitched the Friday and Sunday against UC Davis, and then the Thursday against CSUN. 1-2. Swing and a bouncer. Pass to Kata into center field. Base hit. Burdick will stop at second. Two on now with one out. Got the ground ball you wanted. The only problem was it was just out of Takata's reach. Here is Esteban Olazaba, the freshman. Singled his last time up. He has also walked. He's 1-for-2. 1-1, your score, top of the seventh. And there is action to the bullpen again for Hawaii. Pitch low and outside, 1-0. Grant Garmon is starting to loosen. And Redding, I think you could hear Rich Hill yelling, "Jake, Jake!" Yelling for Redding to go out and talk to Tomi'i, who he taps on the chest, tries to get him to settle down. There is no margin for error. Well, go-ahead run is at second, and Makai Negrete on the other side for Cal State Fullerton has been straight up dealing. You also wonder for Cal State Fullerton. I see some arms starting to go up there. You wonder at some point, do you see Andrew Wright, their closer, if Negrete is pitching really well? Wright, second team all-conference closer in the Big West. 1-0 to Olazaba. Burdick at second, Miller at first, one out. Tomi'i to the plate. And it's a slider, strike one. Right in the middle of the plate. Paul Contreras is on deck. Brody Martin Grudzelanic, I believe, is now up in the bullpen. There's a breaking ball down and away. Redding can't find it. Turns around. He's found it right of home plate. That's going to allow the runner at second, Burdick, to advance. But Miller's going to have to stay at first. That was behind Redick. He turned around for a few seconds and had no idea where it was. And now the go-ahead run is 90 feet away. Third baseman Shimao in on the infield dirt. Two balls and a strike. Tomi'i hands below the waist. Here's his pitch. Runner from first goes. Bunt put down first base side. Martin has it. Tags the runner at first. No, they're going to say he's safe. They're going to say the runner up the first base line did not get tagged. The run is going to score from third on the suicide squeeze. It is 2-1. And Rich Hill wants a review. Yeah. Martin thought he tagged the runner, Olazaba. First base umpire was the one behind the play saying he didn't get tagged. Wow. And the first base umpire is trying to make his case to Rich Hill. The weird thing is he's the one behind the play. So I think we're going to get a review here on what is a very crucial call. The run's going to score regardless. Makes it 2-1.

0: one. But again, did Martin get the tag? And it's just so hard to say. I mean, he seemed so confident that he had placed the tag down. He didn't, he didn't seem like he was trying to force a tag. It just looked like he was trying to place it. He had no play to home. So really, his only out was going to be there with that runner at first. This discussion with the umpiring crew is still ongoing. I think Rich Hill just wants them to review it and get it over with. Martin fields it. Now, here's the other part of it, though. Did the runner go outside the baseline in trying to get around the tag? Because if he did, he'd be out. Now, that's kind of borderline, because he went into the grass to evade Martin's tag. So, I don't think we're going to have a review. The two umpires are going to go over and talk to Hill. Jason Venzin, the home plate umpire, and Lee Myers. And they're talking to Coach Hill. I mean, the runner is way outside the baseline. He's in the grass. I mean, I can't imagine, first off, if Rich Hill's asking for a challenge, why are they not giving it to him? And Rich Hill's saying, I just read his lips just a moment ago. How could you guys have missed that? This is such a critical moment in this game. 2-1 Cal State Fullerton, top of the seventh inning. Tomiti's going to get some warm-up tosses in. I don't know if the tag was placed or not. I don't know. And whatever happened is going to stand. Wow. Ooh. Ah, man. That looks awfully close to a tag to me. Right up the first base line. We just saw a replay from the first base camera angle. And it looks like there that tag may have been applied. Anyway, and now Rich Hill comes out of the dugout. So, the scoring on that is going to be a bunt single RBI for Olazaba. It scores Burdick. That wild pitch comes into play. It's a big deal there. Paul Contreras now, Cal State Fullerton's best hitter, is going to come up. Will it be against Tomiti or will it be against Brody Martin Grudzelonic? And it is going to be Brody Martin Grudzelonic coming out of the Hawaii bullpen. 2-1 Cal State Fullerton here in the top of the seventh inning, and it is now Hawaii in a very desperate situation with a run already scoring here in this frame. Tomiti could not get an out in his brief time on the field. So, we've got a pitching change. We will tell you about Martin Grudzelonic on here in a big spot in just a moment. 2-1 Cal State Fullerton 2-1, top of the seventh inning. With this pitching change, we'll step aside for a minute. This is Hawaii Baseball on ESPN Honolulu.
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0: 2-1 Cal State Fullerton here in the top of the seventh inning. And Brody Martin Grudzielanek is out of the Hawaii bullpen. The freshman 0-5 this year with a 4.02 earned run average in 47 innings. And right now, it is all hands on deck for Hawaii. Facing a deficit for the first time in this game, and now facing elimination if Hawaii cannot climb back from this. So Tomi'i allowed two hits, could not record an out, and Martin Grudzielanek to face Paul Contreras. 1-for-3, but has made good contact every time he's been at the plate. Runners at first and second, pitch way high. Fastball at 91, ball one. Tomi'i is responsible for both runners on base. Magdaleno's line now final. The two runs he allowed all earned. One ball, no strikes. Next offering. Fastball, low, 2-0. Titans looking for a little bit of revenge. Hawaii ended its season, ended Cal State Fullerton's season a year ago. Oh, 2-0 to Contreras. Low and outside, 3-0. It almost looks like Martin Grudzielanek's overthrowing. Garmin throwing once again. And correct me if I'm wrong, I think that's Robello throwing as well. It is. 3-0. Way outside, ball four. The bases are loaded. So Miller to third. Olazaba to second. Contreras at first. And now Cameron Kim. 1-for-3. Flied out to left his last time up. How will Hawaii play this? Corner infielders come in. Middle infield will play back double play depth. 2-1 Cal State Fullerton, top of the seventh inning. And now out comes Rich Hill. I mean, at this point, you have to know. If someone doesn't have it, you got to know right away. If you've got to make a decision, you cannot hesitate. And Rich Hill has always been the guy that says, I'd rather get someone out an at-bat early than an at-bat late. Garmin's been going. Robello's been going. I mean, you got a right-handed hitter here at the plate. And there's the call. So Martin Grudzielanek throws four pitches, all of them outside the strike zone, and Rich Hill has seen enough. So another call to the bullpen. It is time to get nervous here in Fullerton, here in Irvine. 2-1, Cal State Fullerton leading Hawaii in the top of the seventh inning. The bases are loaded here with one out and another pitching change. We will see the fourth pitcher of this inning here at the top of the seventh inning. With this pitching change, we will step aside for a minute. This is Hawaii Baseball on ESPN Honolulu.
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0: Hey, Keely Robello is out of the bullpen for Hawaii. You would have made the assumption that if Hawaii were to have won today, Robello would have started tomorrow against UC Santa Barbara. But this is an elimination game, and you should never make assumptions trying to get out of an elimination game. And that's where Robello will make his first appearance out of the bullpen for Hawaii. 9-4, all-conference second-team selection as a starting pitcher. The 9 wins, the most on the team for Hawaii, an ERA of 3.06 in 82 and a third innings. And Robello's job is to keep the bases full. There's one out in the inning. Nick Miller is at third. Esteban Olazaba is at second. Paul Contreras is at first. The first two are Tsubasa Tomii's responsibility. They both reached on singles. Olazaba, a suicide squeeze up the first baseline, which, a little controversial. Was there a tag? Was there not a tag? Did Olazaba run outside the baseline? That, I'm sure, will be talked about after this game. And then Contreras walked on 4 pitches by Brody Martin Grudziolotic. So, Robello out of the pen to face Cameron Kim. Singled in the third. He is 1-for-3. This is postseason baseball. Corner infielders in. Middle infield double play depth. Pitch to Kim. Way inside. Gets off the glove of Redding. Rolls to the backstop. And it brings in Miller from third. It's 3-1 Cal State Fullerton in the 7th. And it all feels like it is starting to unravel. Started that one inside on Kim, and it was off the glove of Redding. I don't know if they're going to call that a wild pitch or a... They're going to call it a wild pitch. Now the entire infield is in. 3 infielders on the left side. Next pitch, Kim, swing and a miss. 79 up in the zone, 1-1. That run charged to Tomii. Miller scores, Olazaba over to third, Contreras to second. But they do have the shift here on Kim. 3 infielders to the left. Martin by himself on the right. 1-1. Swing, a bouncing ball, charging left side. Shimao, the third baseman, gloves, throws to first in time. Almost crossing across, or crossing Martin near the runner toward the foul side of first. But the throw gets there, 2 away, and both runners end up staying put. So 2 down. Infield can move back, and here's Andrew Kirchner. It's a great read, by the way, by Olazaba. That's a ball that Shimao charges. Olazaba, if he tried to score on that, he would have been thrown out. So runners at second and third, 2 down. Kirchner 1-for-3 with a double. Left-handed hitter Robello gives him a fastball high. 1 ball, no strikes. Hawaii in the last of the 7th. Redding, Laukong, and Martin, 4, 5, and 6 in the lineup. Meanwhile, Makai and Negrete's had to rest for a little bit. 1-0, takes a strike. Fastball in the outer corner, 1 ball and 1 strike. Something smells really good coming from the concession stands to our right. You've got the smell of the grill, and you can see the smoke from the grill coming across the field right to left. 1-1. Fastball just off the inside corner. 2-1. Hawaii fans frustrated. It's been kind of a tough inning for them. The play up the first baseline certainly still stings. 2-1. Swing and a miss, strike 2. 89 on the outer half. And Robello is one pitch away from keeping the damage to a somewhat minimum. He shakes off a sign. Pitch clock is down to 3. 2-2. Swing, and that's fouled back to the top of the netting. Still 2 balls, 2 strikes. You see Santa Barbara waiting. Tomorrow afternoon, 1 o'clock Pacific. 2-2 to Kirchner. Fastball high and away. First base is open. Could argue you don't need to necessarily drill one right down the middle. Especially down 2 here. 3-2. On the outside corner, strike 3. Fastball paints the black on the outer edge. Kirchner strikes out. Robello saves the day here in the top of the 7th inning. But Cal State Fullerton scores 2 on 2 hits. No errors and 2 base runners left. It's time for the 7th inning stretch. Everybody's going to need it. Shake the cobwebs off of that last half inning. 4, 5, and 6 in the Hawaii order when we return. Titans 3, Rainbow Warriors 1. This is Hawaii Baseball on ESPN Honolulu.
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0: 3-1 Cal State Fullerton as we go to the bottom of the 7th inning, and everything now comes into great focus. Hawaii's season now rests on these next 9 offensive outs. Makai Negrete has looked great here from the 3rd inning on. In fact, I mean, he's looked great most of this game. Especially 3rd inning on, where he's allowed 2 of the 4 hits that he's given up. He's thrown just 65 pitches. Going into the 7th, Jake Redding is 0-for-2. First pitch to the Hawaii catcher is a curveball right on the inside corner, strike 1. Right, left here against the Southpaw Negrete. Lau Kong and Martin next, and Cal State Fullerton's got some work in its bullpen going. Oh, under Redding. Another curveball, misses low and inside. Almost got the top of his right shoe. 1-1. Andrew Wright, the Titan closer, is up and loosening. And you kind of figured that would be the case here at this point. 1-1. Take it high, 2-1. Now Wright pitched in the Sunday game, the final game of the 3-game series, and he blew the save. Cal State Fullerton was ahead, blew the save, and took the loss. 2-1, Redding lines it into right field, base hit. And the tying run's going to come to the plate here in the bottom of the 7th. Wright in that game, Hawaii won the series thanks to that Sunday game, 6-5. He went an inning and 2/3, gave up 2 unearned runs on 4 hits, a walk, a strikeout, and a hit batter. Hawaii won it in a walk-off in 10 innings. So Wright has not been perfect against Hawaii. First pitch to Lau Kong. Takes a curveball for a strike. Lau Kong, 1-for-2, singled and scored in the second inning. 0-1. Breaking ball up and outside. 1-1. Hawaii just needs to put pressure on Negrete. Trying to clap back from the two-run top of the seventh. 1-1. Another curveball, late swing and a miss by Lau Kong. 77 on the gun. 1-2. And I think if you're Jason Dietrich now, you have to ask yourself, Negrete's pitching well, but how far do you want him to go? 1-2. Curveball, slicing out of play to the right, foul right near the entryway here to Cicerone Field at Anteater Ballpark. Hawaii's put the ball in play against Negrete, hence just the 3 strikeouts. That's also why the pitch count has been so low. 1-2, curveball swung on and missed. 1 down here in the seventh. I think Lau Kong was hoping to see a fastball and Negrete wouldn't give him one. That one was middle, and Lau Kong was late to hack at it. 1 away for Josh Martin. Hawaii first baseman is grounded out to first and grounded out to second. Hawaii trailing 3-1, bottom of the seventh inning. Hawaii would love to at least get one back here in this inning. Pitch to Martin. Curveball, line down the left field line. This one carrying. This one's out of the reach of the left fielder, Meyer. And it's going to be played off the wall. Heading toward third and stopping right there is Redding. Martin goes the opposite way with a double down the left field line. And now the tying run is in scoring position with 1 away. Just out of the reach of Meyer, the left fielder, who had a good track on that. And then played right off the fence. Here is Evan Rolbecki, who has the lone run driven in for Hawaii. That was all the way back in the second inning on an RBI groundout, and we'll get the entire infield getting together to talk to Negrete. Hawaii trying to answer back after giving up a pair in the top of the inning. Those two, Hawaii trying to get back, are both on base. And right, the left-hander continues to work in the Titan bullpen. So some decisions coming here for Jason Dietrich. Cal State Fullerton, the way they're playing defensively, I think they'd be okay with sacrificing a run for an out. Middle infield is back. First baseman about base level. Third baseman Olazaba a step or two back. And now Rich Hill is calling for time, yelling out to anybody who could hear him. He's going to call for a pinch runner. Gabe Wright will run at second for Josh Martin. You've also got to know that being at like the 59th second out of 60 tells you that there's a little bit of gamesmanship in the timing of that move too. So Wright is at second. That gives you some speed. That also means we'll see Ben Ziegler and Amola move over to first base in the next half inning. Redding's at third. Rolbecki has been a star in this game today, and he checks his swing and takes a first pitch breaking ball for strike one. Not only that RBI ground out, but he had an amazing catch leaping into the fence down the left field line, saving extra bases and saving a run. 0-1. Swing and a high towering fly ball out to left. Meyer coming in, looks up, makes the catch. Redding will not tag up. He will stay at third base. Great throw by Meyer, bringing it back. And there's two away here in the inning. Here is Cody Watanabe, and Rich Hill, I think, has got a decision to make. Does he stay with Watanabe? He's got his lineup card out. He's calling Watanabe back. I think now he might want to play the matchup here. Instead of going left on lefts, Coach Hill's got Dave Nakama, his hitting coach, out there with a clipboard. They're calling someone down from the bullpen. Is that Sanchez? I think they're going to call on Kamaehu Sanchez, who is catching in the bullpen. He's got his gear on. He's got to go take all that off, take his mitt off, and now go grab a bat and hit. Or is he? He's not. It looked like he was calling Watanabe back and then called on Sanchez, who was yelling, who was running down from the bullpen to get his gear off and all of that. All of that for Watanabe to hit. This, folks, is mind games. Two on, two out. 3-1 Cal State Fullerton, bottom of the seventh. Pitch to Watanabe. Swings. Bouncer. Knocked down by the first baseman. Gets up. Bobbles. Flips it to first. It is in time. And Watanabe's retired. Hawaii's going to ask for a review. Oh, what a job by Ortega. He had knocked it down, bobbled it with his bare hand, picked it up, flipped it over to the pitcher covering first, Negrete. The call is out. Rich Hill wants them to take a look at it. I thought he was out watching that one live. Ooh. I was trying to watch the delayed feed, and they cut to home plate right as the play was being made at first base. So I don't know just yet. But the call on the field is that the runner is out at first. I can't wait to see you look at this one to see exactly what might have happened. Ortega, the first baseman, just stuck with it. And credit Negrete, he did his job, raced over to first, and was right there. He hustled off the mound. Ooh, that's a close play. And Watanabe, initially, he had said, hey, look at a review on this. He put his hands next to the side of his helmet. It's a close play. I don't know that there is enough to overturn this. That it kind of feels like this call is going to stand. But Hawaii putting up a threat here in this inning. If the call is overturned, a run would come in. That would have been Redding from third. I'll try to look at this one more time. We're watching it. It gets blurry from the center field camera, so that's kind of unfortunate. You can't really use it. But when it's in his glove, I think he's out. And I think he's out by maybe like a quarter of a step, if that. It looks close. But from my vantage point of that, it looked like the ball got in the glove before the foot. Jason Venzin, home plate umpire, is out. Let's see. Yeah. Yep, runner's out. Rich Hill, bend it over, hands on knees, knows that was a moment that Hawaii lost. No runs, two hits, two base runners left. 3-1 Cal State Fullerton as we go to the eighth. This is Hawaii Baseball on ESPN Honolulu.
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0: 3-1 Cal State Fullerton. We go to the eighth inning. Hawaii losing out on what may have been the moment of the game. A ground ball toward first that Ortega got over to DeGretti after bobbling it twice to record an out that prevents a run from scoring. And Ortega will step to the plate and face Hakili Robello. Gabe Wright stays in the game. He's in right field. Ben Ziegler Nomoa goes from right field to first base. Ortega's 0 for 3. And the first offering from Robello is a strike on the inner corner, 0-1. So the new defensive alignment for Hawaii, Evan Rolbecki, Kamana Nahaku, Gabe Wright. From left to right in the outfield, Tate Chimau, Taylor Takata, Cody Watanabe, Ben Ziegler, Nomoa third to first. Here's a roller to second, charging Watanabe, throws on the run to first in time, one down. Jake Redding behind the plate for Robello, and of course, you hear that middle infield. No Elijah Iquez was out of the lineup with a minor setback, as Rich Hill called it. Noah Rodriguez at second base, out with an undisclosed injury. Listed as day-to-day. That hasn't made a difference in this game. I mean, maybe you wonder about the bats, but defensively, Hawaii's been rock solid all game. Fastball strike to Hunter Meyer in the outer half. Meyer's 0 for 3. But that's also what Hawaii has played with tonight. Not 100%. 0-1. Bunt shown, pulled back, and a fastball strike two, outer third. But now is the question, well, I think there's a couple questions now. One, does Negrete come back out for the eighth? The bottom half of the eighth, or do we see Wright? 0-2, fastball is about helmet high. 1-2. Wright is still throwing. Or at least he took off his jacket for a brief moment. He started to throw again. Negrete has thrown 78 pitches through 7, 60 for strikes. 1-2, way outside. So nothing but fastballs from Robello here. 2-2. Cal State Fullerton has had no shortage of arms at its disposal here. 2-2 is down low. Breaking ball at 79, count full, 3-2. Robello, what kind of sneaks by that three-quarter arm slot, doesn't come right over the top. 3-2, strike three called. Fastball, lower part of the strike zone, and Meyer down looking. Since Robello's come into the game, he's retired all four batters he's faced. There were two out. Here's Nico Lombardi. 0-3. Grounded out to second his last time up. 3-1 Cal State Fullerton. We're in the top of the eighth. We are well into the night here in Southern California, as the first pitch swing fouled off the outside of Lombardi's right foot. 0-1. It has been just a picture-perfect day, warm all afternoon in the mid-80s. It's 69 degrees and clear. A little bit of a breeze going out right to left. Seen the ball carry a tad. 0-1. Swing, that one ripped foul. Bounce off the netting and right into the Titan dugout. And it's 0-2. Hawaii in the bottom of the eighth. Takata, Nahaku, Shimao, 9-1-2. 0-2. Fastball up and in. One ball and two strikes. Robello turns, kicks, and fires. Swing, got a breaking ball, and Lombardi was able to get a little bit of the bat on it and bounce it back foul to the left. Still 1-2. Be a big shot in the arm for Hawaii to get Robello to look strong here. 1-2. Swing and a miss. Strike three. Fastball made him climb the ladder. Lombardi strikes out at a 1-2-3 eighth. Jorge Keeley Robello will go to the last of the eighth. Cal State Fullerton 3 and Hawaii 1. 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
0: Go to the bottom of the eighth, Cal State Fullerton 3 and Hawaii 1. Micaiah Negrete is back for Cal State Fullerton. The pitch count has been good. 78, 60 for strikes. And they're going to ride with him until he lands in a little bit of trouble. That is the advantage that you have when you have a two-run advantage, that you can skirt with a little bit of danger in case your starter runs into a little bit of trouble. We're going to get a new right fielder into the game. We'll find out. That's Logan Hart out in right field for Kirchner, well, Hart for Ortega. Kirchner will go from right field to first base as the first pitch to Taylor Takata is a curveball for a strike. So Logan Hart, a junior, comes in the lineup replacing Ortega. Taylor Takata 0-2. Gets the nod at short for the injured Elijah Iquez. 0-1. Fastball. Takata lines it out of play to the right. 0-2. Winner gets UC Santa Barbara tomorrow, 10 a.m. Hawaii time. Loser's season is over. 0-2. Curveball. Foul tipped into the glove of the catcher. One away. Negrete hasn't struck out a ton. Second time Takata has struck out as Kamana Nohaku steps up. That is the fifth K for Negrete. Nohaku's had a good night, 2 for 3. Singled in the first and the third. Flied out to center his last time up. This is the part of the Hawaii order that needs to produce. It almost feels like Hawaii season really hinges here on the next couple of at-bats. First pitch, breaking ball high to Nohaku, 1-0. With Nohaku, Shimao after that. Ziegler, Nomoa after that. Hawaii's got to make a move, and they've got to do it now. 1-0 is a changeup low and away. Negrete does not have a walk. Fastball does land over the inside corner to the right-handed hitter, 2-1. Lots of room middle of the infield. Second baseman Miller still on the right side. Curveball, strike two, right at the bottom of the zone, 2-2. And the shortstop, Kim, playing more toward where the 5-6 hole would be on the left side. That curveball's been gnarly from Negrete all night. Here's the 2-2. Fastball, and Nohaku kind of reacting to it, fouls it back to the right. That will bounce toward the concessions, which have been very good, as usual. We talk about it all the time. Every time we go to UC Irvine, and the concessions have been some of the best that you can find here in the Big West. Tri-tip fries, absolute. 2-2. Negrete winds and fires. Swing, a bouncing ball to third, but it is foul. Count stays 2-2. Nohaku giving a good challenge here. He hasn't seen a lot of pitches from Negrete. He saw in those first three at-bats just 5 pitches. He's seen more pitches in one at-bat here than he has all game. Wide in the pitch. Curveball, foul back. Tried to pitch him away toward the outer corner. And the one thing Nohaku's doing is building up the Negrete pitch count. Two balls, two strikes. Negrete wants a new sign. Rubs the glove up and down his right leg. That's usually the sign for it. Now he turns and delivers. Fastball, swing and a miss, strike three. Elevated at 89, and there's two down. Back-to-back Ks for Negrete. And here comes Tate Shimao. Singled his last time up. 1 for 3 is Tate. 3-1 Cal State Fullerton, bottom of inning number 8. And looking down the Titan bullpen, Andrew Wright just bended down right at the top of the bump. It's probably hot right now, just doesn't want to overwork without being used in a game. You've got to manage that a little bit. Shimao takes a changeup low, 1-0. That can be the dangerous thing in these kinds of games. When you're in an elimination game, you know you have to be ready, but you don't want to be too ready. 1-0. Curveball. Shimao bounces it foul back. 1-1. And so you kind of rest. He bend it down for a little bit. Now back standing up, you can hear the Cal State Fullerton fans. Let's go Titans. 1-1. Curveball. Shimao drives this to right center field, but this is playable for Hart, who will make the catch for out number 3. Negrete continues to command a 1-2-3 eighth inning. We'll move to the ninth. It is 3-1 Cal State Fullerton. 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
0: We go to the ninth inning. It is 3-1 Cal State Fullerton leading Hawaii, with the winner moving on and the loser season coming to an end. Unlike in past years, where for some teams, how far you go in the conference tournament, well, I guess I say in past years, like last year, because this is only the second year of the tournament, where, you know, you do pay attention to your RPI a little bit and you hope that an early exit doesn't hurt you. This is not one of those years. This is certainly for the Big West, this is UC Santa Barbara's year. If UCSB wins the conference tournament, you kind of know you're a one-bid league. The question then becomes, if you are UC Santa Barbara and you don't win the Big West tournament, then it becomes a matter of how far you go. The Gauchos had an RPI entering today of 34. That is, by all definitions, a bubble team. There's a strike on the outer half to Cam Burdick, 0-1. And I say that the definition includes them being a mid-major. Burdick hit by a pitch and scored back in the seventh. He's 0-2. Next pitch. Swing, and this is lined over first down the right field line. Burdick rounding first. He's going to head for second. The throw from Gabe Wright is not in time. And a leadoff double as the Titans are looking for insurance. Just kind of flared that one over Ziegler. Namoa's glove leaping up in the air. Leadoff man gets on. That's the first base runner allowed by Hakili Robello, who had retired five in a row up to that point since coming into the game. Now top of the order for Nick Miller. Rich Hill is directing the defense from outside the Hawaii dugout. As we'll get an offensive timeout here called by Cal State Fullerton. Three runs, nine hits, no errors for Cal State Fullerton. 1-6-0 for Hawaii. In the bottom of the ninth, by the way, Hawaii will have, with its season on the line, Ben Ziegler, Namoa, Jake Redding, Manalau Kong, a combined 2-for-9 with a run scored. So, important here for Robello. 3, 4, and 5 in the bottom of the order, not doing a lot. Keeping this at 2 is just paramount. Nick Miller, a double, 2 singles, a flyout to center. He's 3-for-4. Three-one Titans, top nine. Corner infielders pinched in, especially at third with Chimao. Robello's pitch, and that's a strike in the inside corner. Hawaii had the wheel play on. Although interesting, Miller didn't really show bunt until like the very end. And I was a little worried that he wasn't gonna show bunt at all, then he'd slash at it and there'd be nobody home to make a play anywhere. The middle infielders crashing toward the corners and the corner infielders coming in. They'll turn, they'll throw to second, and they throw it behind Watanabe into center field. Over to third is Burdick, and a big mistake by Hawaii puts an insurance run 90 feet away. They had a pickoff play on where they had the corner infielders crashing, shortstop Takata breaking toward third, but Watanabe, the second baseman, breaking toward second for a pickoff play. The throw is behind him and into center. And here comes Rich Hill out of the Hawaii dugout. First error of the game. It's an E1, and it's at the worst possible time for one of the better defenses in the Big West. Hawaii had a .977 fielding percentage coming in. But it's an E1 on Robello. And Coach Hill now makes that slow walk over to the top of the hill. Nobody is warming in the Hawaii bullpen. And I think that tells you, along with the situation here, I think it tells you everything you need to know. This game very much is in Hakili Robello's hands. And if it all falls apart, it all falls apart. That's at least the way it would seem at the moment. So Coach Hill ends the meeting. While we have a moment, let's pause 10 seconds for station ID. This is the 2026 Big West Baseball Championships here on ESPN Honolulu, presented by SportsStand Sporting Goods. We'll actually take that ID here in just a moment. We'll wait here as Miller comes to the plate. Infield is in. Ziegler Namoa almost was level with the pitcher's mound. Now he'll backpedal. 0-1. Fastball. That's a bouncing ball, foul right side. Now we pause 10 seconds for station ID. It's the 2026 Big West Baseball Championships on ESPN Honolulu, presented by SportsStand Sporting Goods.
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0: 3-1 Cal State Fullerton, top of the ninth inning. Two strike count to Miller with one away, or nobody out here. Pitch. Swing, line, caught by Ziegler Namoa at first. Drawn in, got a little bit to his right, he makes the catch. And Burdick stays over at third. An absolutely massive first out, which will draw Esteban Olazaba to the plate. And the freshman, who has been a major player here for Cal State Fullerton in the last month, has been a major player in this game. Bunt single on a suicide squeeze. He was able to apparently get around the tag and apparently not get out of the baseline and bring in what would be the go-ahead run. Pitch. Olazaba takes low and outside, 1-0. That made it 2-1. A wild pitch would extend the lead to 3-1. That was back in the seventh inning. Infield still in, except for Shimao, who's playing behind the runner at third base. Pitch. Low and outside, 2-0. I would say first base is open. You want to try to get the double play on, but you know who the on-deck hitter is Paul Contreras. And he is one of the most feared guys to face here in the conference. 2-0. Low it outside, 3-0. It may almost get to the point that if you walk Olazaba, you might as well walk Contreras and load the bases. And then you have a force out anywhere, and then you pitch to Kim. I mean, I'm getting ahead of myself, but I mean, that might be the situation you put yourself in if you can't get this out. 3-0 is a called strike. Fastball at 89 miles an hour. Grant Garman now starting to warm in the Hawaii bullpen. So this is not feeling now like a Robello or else situation. Alkire now heating up as well. 3-1 to Olazaba, high for ball four. Now Rich Hill's got a decision to make. Do you pitch to Contreras or do you walk him? Contreras put the Titans on the board with an RBI single in the third inning. He was robbed of extra bases and a run in the fifth and then was walked in the seventh. He is 1-for-3. All signs say right now they're pitching to him. 3-1 Cal State Fullerton, top of the ninth.

0: And it's going to turn into an error and a massive run. Three-run game now. And they're going to intentionally walk Cameron Kim. So it goes for Contreras, fielder's choice, RBI. And now with the bases full, here's Andrew Kirchner. This feels like the game. It goes E4 on Watanabe on the throw to Takata. 4-1 Cal State Fullerton, top of the ninth. And the pitch, high and outside, 1-0. Two costly errors here in the ninth inning. A pickoff attempt at second, and the start of a potential double play. 1-0, swing and a miss. Breaking ball, chased one off the plate away. One ball, one strike. You've got Olazaba at third. Contreras at second. Kim is at first. One-one. Bunt shown. Push down right side. That will bring in a run. Ziegler and Amoah underhands to Watanabe at first, who just got there in time. Titans might try to see if they should appeal this. Maybe not. Either way, the bunt works. It brings in Olazaba from third, and it's now 5-1. That was put down perfectly in the grass right side. It was very close at first base with Watanabe getting over. The sack bunt RBI makes it now 5-1. And now with Contreras at third and Kim at second, here is Logan Hart with his first plate appearance. 125 hitter with two RBI. Pitch to Hart, swing and a miss, strike one. So Hawaii is now at the very edge of slam range. You're gonna need at least four to keep your season alive. And that is a tall task against this Titan pitching staff. 0-1, swing and a miss, strike two. Fastball up at 87. Whether it would be Negrete, and that is now Jason Dietrich's determination, Negrete or Wright. It's a save situation. As of right now, Wright has five saves. Oh, it was a save situation, I beg your pardon. It's not anymore. Next pitch, fastball high, 1-2. Maybe that tells you, you stay with Negrete. It was 92 pitches. But it would also mean the other side is you might not have him for the remainder of this tournament. 1-2. Swing, and it's tipped out of the glove of Redding. One ball, two strikes. And I say that if this score would hold. Garmin still throwing in the Hawaii pen. It's a two-run top of the ninth. Cal State Fullerton has scored five unanswered since the third inning. They were down 1-0 at that point. It's 5-1 now. 1-2 pitch. Swing and a roller towards second. Watanabe picks it up, gets it to first in time, and that is the inning. But two runs come in the inning on just one hit, two costly errors, and two runners left on base. Hawaii's season now goes to the bottom of the ninth, and it is Negrete coming back out looking for his second complete game against the Bows this season. 5-1 Titans to the bottom of the ninth inning. This is Hawaii Baseball on ESPN Honolulu.
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4: Hawaii season now rests on needing four runs in the bottom of the ninth inning. Trailing 5-1 here in Makaia Negrete, Cal State Fullerton starter, who has thrown 92 pitches, is looking for his third complete game of the season. One of them against Hawaii, the other against Oregon State. He will face 3, 4, and 5 in the Hawaii order. Ziegler, Nomoa, Redding, Lau Kong, and Hawaii will need more than that. Ziegler, Nomoa, 0-3. Wants his final collegiate season to go as far as it possibly can. First pitch to him. Fastball is low. 1-0, no strikes. Hawaii has had 6 hits. They've stranded 4 on base. 1-0, no strikes. Next pitch from Negrete. Fastball, that's a strike in the outer half. You'll look at the seventh. Hawaii had 2 on with 1 out. And those 2 were in scoring position. A fly ball to left, couldn't bring in 1. And then the very close ground out is the next one. 1-1 slider, swing and a miss, 1-2. You'll look back at that moment as really the only other moment. I mean, Makaia Negrete has just been the better pitcher tonight. 1-2 pitch. Swing and a miss, strike 3. And Ziegler Nomoa goes after a pitch down in the zone, looks up into the lights as he walks back to the dugout, 1 away. There's that kind of realization, looking up into the crowd, seeing that that could potentially be his last collegiate at bat. Here's Jake Redding, singled in the seventh, was stranded at third. He's 1-3. And the first one to the Hawaii catcher. Swing and a fly ball to right. Coming in is Hart. Reaches out, makes the catch, 2 away. And Mauna Lau Kong is Hawaii's last chance to keep this game alive. 5-1 Cal State Fullerton here in the bottom of the ninth. Single to the second is struck out twice. 1-3 is Lau Kong. Pitch from Negrete. Lau Kong swings, skies this to center field. This one, a can of corn for Burdick, who comes into his left, makes the catch. Titans advance, and Hawaii's season comes to an end. Hawaii was blanked from the third inning on. Makaia Negrete pitched his best postseason game as a member of Cal State Fullerton's pitching staff. And Cal State Fullerton gets the 5-1 win over Hawaii. Hawaii's season will end with a record of 27-23. Cal State Fullerton now 24-30. And the Titans will play UC Santa Barbara coming up tomorrow in about 16 hours. And what we saw here tonight, and we'll talk about it a little bit later on, was a microcosm of Hawaii's season all played out over the course of nine innings. 5-1 Cal State Fullerton. We'll come back with more here in just a moment. 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
4: Cal State Fullerton over Hawaii 5-1, ending the Rainbow Warrior season in this elimination game. Double bracket or double elimination game play starts tomorrow, and Hawaii will not be in it, thus ending Hawaii baseball's time in the Big West Conference, as Hawaii will go to the Mountain West next year and starting kind of a brand new chapter, if you will, of Hawaii baseball, while at the same time kind of putting into focus all of what has happened here over the course of the year and how it just kind of played out here at the very end. Let's bring you the final numbers brought to you by Abbey Carpet and Floor. Experience the Abbey difference. 5 runs, 9 hits, no errors for Cal State Fullerton. 1 run, 6 hits, 2 errors for Hawaii. Makaya Negrete improves to 9-4. He throws his third complete game of the season. 7 strikeouts, no walks, 1 earned run allowed. Negrete the win, the loss to Isaiah Magdaleno, who pitched well, but did dance in and out of a little bit of trouble early and just kind of ran into a wall in the 7th. Magdaleno falling to 7-5, 6 3/3 innings, 2 runs earned, 4 strikeouts and a walk. He threw 94 pitches. Looking at some of the offensive numbers in this game, Hawaii only had one player pair hits, and that was Kamana Nahaku, and that was his first 2 at-bats in the 1st and 3rd innings. Hawaii had a hit in each of the 1st 3 innings, had 3 the final 6. Lone RBI was from Evan Rolbecki, RBI ground down in the 2nd. Cal State Fullerton, that top of the lineup was solid. Nick Miller, 3 hits. Olazaba had a couple of hits, walked twice, had an RBI. Contreras drove in a couple of runs. The top of the order was the successful part of Cal State Fullerton's lineup, and it came through when it absolutely needed to. So Hawaii season, and we'll talk about it when we go through the highlights here in just a minute. Hawaii season, really, you look at these 9 innings, and I think you see kind of exactly where Hawaii really just kind of went wrong in this game. Offense was an all-season story. That's kind of where it started. And then crucial errors at critical times. We'll go through more of those in the highlights coming up in just a little bit. By the way, time of the game, I think we wrapped up a little over 3 hours. Tickets issued 867 here at Cicerone Field at Anteater Ballpark. We'll come back, highlights in a moment. 5-1 Cal State Fullerton over Hawaii. This is Hawaii Baseball on ESPN Honolulu.
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0: ask for a review.
1: Yeah, they ultimately thought twice about it. Watanabe did seem to be out at first base. It was a great job by Ortega, the first baseman. Bobbled it a couple of times, but Negrete covered first base just in time. The throw beat him, and it kept the score at that point 3-1. We flash forward to the ninth inning, where Cal State Fullerton against Hakeely Robello would start to put it on a little bit. Burdick doubled to get on to start the inning. Esteban Olazaba would later walk, but a big moment right there would come with Paul Contreras at the plate. Now, let's set this up a little bit, because you had at one point one error. Burdick got on base and doubled, and Hawaii tried to make a play on him over at second, tried to pick him off. Robello's throw was behind Watanabe, the second baseman, in inter-center field. That got him over at third. Olazaba walked. Paul Contreras, with runners at the corners, would add to Cal State Fullerton's lead. Runners at the corners. Pitch. Swing and a bouncer to second. Watanabe turns to Sakata. It's out of his reach, and it's thrown behind him, and it gets into foul ground. It scores Burdick. Over to third base goes Olazaba. Hawaii goes from turning a potential inning-ending double play to watching the lead extend. 4-1 Cal State Fullerton. Yeah, Watanabe tried to turn, kind of make a throw over to the shortstop. Takata covering second on the run, and it was a little wide, I think, on the infield side of second base. It was out of Takata's reach, got by the third baseman Shimao into foul ground. Down the left field line, that scored a run. And then two batters later, Andrew Kirchner with runners on. Kirchner would add. 1-1, bunt shown. Push down right side. That will bring in a run. Ziegler Nomoa underhands to Watanabe at first, who just got there in time. Titans might try to see if they should appeal this. Maybe not. Either way, the bunt works. It brings in Olazaba from third, and it's now 5-1. Robello would end up getting out of the inning, got a Logan Hart ground out to second, made it 5-1. Hawaii had a lot of work to do in the bottom of the ninth. The Titans would decide to bring back Makaya Negrete to try to get his third complete game of the season. And, I mean, he really didn't have any trouble. He threw six pitches and got Ben Ziegler to Moa to strike out, Jake Redding to fly out to right, Manalau Kong to fly out to center, and that would be the game. 5-1 final, Cal State Fullerton over Hawaii. Hawaii still having their team meetings, pitchers getting together down the line, rest of the team in a separate huddle. They were all in one shared huddle for quite a while out there in left. The realization of what's come to an end here in Irvine. We'll put a summary, kind of an essay, if you will, on this season when we come back here to Cicerone Field at Anteater Ballpark. 5-1, Cal State Fullerton ends Hawaii's season. This is Hawaii Baseball on ESPN Honolulu.
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1: 5-1 Cal State Fullerton over Hawaii tonight here in Irvine, California. On one side, you've got a Cal State Fullerton group just packing up and knowing that they're going to be right back here in a little over about 14 hours or so, just about. Forgive me for my math, but they'll be here again about 14 hours or so in preparation for tomorrow's double elimination round matchup against the number one seed UC Santa Barbara. And on the other side, you see hugs. You see a lot of the pitchers with handshakes and hugs right now. I say pitchers. That's actually I see Josh Martin down there, Tate Shimao giving a hug to one of his teammates. Martin with a hug for, I think that's Ben Ziegler Namoa down in that group. You can tell for some of those guys, this is their final game as a Rainbow Warrior, their final collegiate game. You think of super seniors like Ben Ziegler Namoa and Kamana Nahaku, who came back to try to build on what they did last year, try to make a Big West championship run, something that would ultimately fall flat here in this elimination game. And this is where those bonds, they start to form when the baseball doesn't happen. Those lifetime bonds that you make when you go out into the world, you go to future UH games and root on the next round of Rainbow Warriors. Those are the kinds of memories and friends that you make that last a long time. Final words on this 2026 season. This was a season that had all the expectations. Hawaii was picked to finish the tie for fourth in the Big West Conference with, guess who? Cal State Fullerton. And that's what we ultimately got in this elimination game. But before a pitch was even thrown this season, Hawaii faced some bad news that Sebastian Gonzalez suffered an injury in a practice and did not pitch this year. And you can look months down the line and say, who knows what that injury would have done. I mean, you would have had potentially a solid three-man pitching rotation, something that Hawaii arguably has not had in Rich Hill's 5 years at the University of Hawaii. The Gonzalez injury would turn out to be just a massive blow to this team. Hawaii also did not help itself with its starting Big West Conference play. And you could feel kind of the concern right out of the gate when Hawaii was swept at home by Cal Poly. And then Hawaii went to Long Beach State for its first conference road trip and dropped 2 of 3 to the Dirtbags, who would ultimately finish in eighth place in the Big West Conference. But a series that would certainly come back to kind of haunt Hawaii at the end of the day. Hawaii started Big West play 1-5. And really needed to pick itself up. And maybe the moment that defined the start of that pickup came at UC Santa Barbara when Isaiah Magdaleno and Jackson Flora went toe-to-toe. And Flora pitched well, but it was the bullpen that Hawaii beat. Hawaii took 2 of 3 from UC Santa Barbara, including taking a win on a night that Jackson Flora and the Gauchos are normally a team that can't be beaten. And you kind of felt at that point, Hawaii went 3-3 on that road trip and maybe kind of sparked a little bit of life going back home, that maybe those thoughts and dreams of going to a Big West tournament, which everybody just kind of assumed coming into the year was going to happen, was still potentially in play. Then Cal State Fullerton came to Hawaii. Negrete, who had an all-country performance with a complete game win over Hawaii in a 2-0 win, kind of put everybody back down to earth a little bit. But Hawaii recovered, won the next two, took that series taking 2 out of 3, and then the seesaw would continue, losing 2 of 3 at UC San Diego. You're still kind of thinking, all right, you're in that range, but you know what you're also dealing with? Offense. Hawaii's offensive woes were a problem over the course of the series. Hawaii struggled to score runs on a consistent basis. Hawaii's batting average at one point was hovering in the 240s, sometimes below. It was among the bottom in the Big West Conference, and Hawaii was trying to win games despite poor hitting performances. But then came that next wave for Hawaii. UC Irvine. Hawaii took 2 of 3 against the Anteaters in early April. Went on the road, took 2 of 3 from Cal State Bakersfield. They would finish that road trip. It was a two-weekend road trip. They lost a game to UCLA, lost 3 to Oregon State, even though Hawaii had a chance to win that Sunday game against Oregon State. And then it was the final stretch in May, with Hawaii not at all for sure knowing that it would make the postseason, that Hawaii would need to finish the year strong, would need a strong month of May. That was the Magdaleno month of May. He had the complete game shutout against UC Riverside that got him National Pitcher of the Week honors. Hawaii wins that series against UC Riverside. Magdaleno was great against UC Davis. They got the win. Problem was, Hawaii lost that series, lost 2 of 3. Hawaii needed one win against CSUN to get it done. They did. It was Magdaleno again, a complete game performance against CSUN on that Wednesday to get them in. But it was still just all this uneasiness of a Hawaii team that just could not score runs consistently. Entering this game, Hawaii averaged 4.8 runs per game and hit 252 on average. With great pitching, which Hawaii entered this game third in the country in ERA at 3.44, Hawaii was a team that knew it could win games there, even though it was eighth in the conference in batting average. Unfortunately, when you go up against a really good pitcher, and tonight that was Makai Negrete, the offense needs to be there, and the Hawaii offense just was not. In critical moments, its lone run was on an RBI groundout in the second inning. And that's why we said, kind of before we even got into the essay/storybook of this season, that everything you saw here in this game, lack of offense, good pitching that didn't get a lot of support, and unfortunate miscues and dropped opportunities ultimately come back to beat this team tonight and end its season. But what does that mean going into 2027? First and foremost, it means Hawaii's leaving the Big West. This is the Basebo's last game as a member of the Big West Conference. Hawaii will move into the Mountain West next year, where the conference is a 16 postseason. Top six get in, and then your one and two get byes. It ultimately goes on from there. The Mountain West, some people believe Hawaii could go in right away and win the Mountain West. Well, you got to find out. Altitude, all those things do come into play. There are questions. Elijah Ikez missed tonight's game because of injury. He missed 20 games. There are some people that believe that maybe after this year, Ikez, who is draft eligible, could think about the draft. That's going to be a question. Isaiah Magdaleno has been out of this world in the last month. There were 15 scouts to see him today, including 4 from the Arizona Diamondbacks organization. He has never been brighter in what he has done. Does Magdaleno take this opportunity to say that this is his time to exit and try to look at his professional stock? What does the potential transfer portal or other things say? I mean, there are a lot of things that really do come into play. The offseason is all about that, and Hawaii's going to have a little extra time to think about all of those things and try to piece things together before the 2027 season gets started and Hawaii opens its year out of conference in the Mountain West. First, they'll have to kind of, they continue to embrace many of these players out in left field. I see Kamana Nahaku getting a hug from, that's pitching coach Keith Zuniga, right in front of the Hawaii dugout. Hawaii will head back home tomorrow with a lot to regroup and a lot to think about here in the offseason. Final score here, 5-1. Coming up next, it is game night here on ESPN Honolulu. There have been a lot of people that have contributed to Hawaii baseball all season long. I want to thank them for what they have done. Our studio producers all year, Keegan Ota, Tanner Hayworth, Cole Mousoff, Kylie Pagood. We are fortunate to have really outstanding people who make sure that we get to do this all year long. And, of course, the people here behind the microphone, Tiff Wells, Harrison Kuroda, Cole Mousoff, Scott Robbs. Scott and I have been together 8 years. Harrison Kuroda really stepped in here in the last month. I'm super appreciative of him and Scott and everybody who has described the moments of Hawaii baseball all season long. The next Hawaii broadcast, well, Hawaii football, week zero at Stanford. Can't come soon enough in late August. Of course, you'll hear that right here on ESPN Honolulu with John Vinery and Mark Vinery. We are months away from that. Count it down. We're a little over 3 months away from Hawaii sports being back on the radio. But for us and for the 2025-2026 athletic calendar year, it comes to a close abruptly and early tonight. For our great crew, studio producer Cole Malsoff, I'm Josh Pacheco. Thanks for being with us. Thanks for enjoying Hawaii baseball all season long. Your final from Irvine, Cal State Fullerton 5 and Hawaii 1. You've been listening to the 2026 Big West Baseball Championships on ESPN Honolulu, presented by Sports Dance Sporting Goods. Game night is coming up next. We say so long from Southern California.
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14: Oh, that was called a Cavalier. He always wanted to shout about a Cavalier, letting you know that Cavaliers just got Cavalier by the niggas tonight.
15: He's not wrong. He's not wrong. 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He's Emmett Golden. I'm Q Myers. Don't forget the NBA playoffs are on ESPN Radio. 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Well, we did you a solid, Emmett. We didn't call you last night. Now, there were some of us that thought about it, you know, and I was like, you know what, I'm going to let my man get it because I'll catch up with him tomorrow night. But, man, we got to send you to the front of the congregation, man. You need to come and tell the whole church audience what in the hell happened to your Cleveland Cavaliers in that ultimate meltdown that we witnessed on Tuesday night.
16: So my partner in Cleveland, Dry Cherry, said it best. We talk that Cavalanche stuff all the time. Well, last night was a Cavalapse. It was a collapse of epic proportion. And, man, you know, a lot has been made about James Harden. And, look, he got abused last night. But Kenny Atkinson, what he did was malpractice, in my humble opinion.
1: Yep.
16: You're up 22 points. It's in the fourth quarter. What you need more than anything is stops, you know, and you see that James can't he can't guard Jalen Brunson, which there's no shame in that. There are a lot of people in the NBA.
1: But he didn't even try to slow him down, man. He barely even moved his legs.
16: Hey, man, we're a little bit older. We know how it is. You know what I'm saying? It's two different age brackets that's going against each other. But even then, it is the coach's job to recognize that and change. Or I don't know, Q, this might be a crazy radical theory. Call a timeout. Yeah. Okay? He had four timeouts. He didn't call one until essentially the entire lead was blown. Then another thing that I thought was absolutely ridiculous, they call it use it or lose it timeouts, right? For people that don't know, it don't matter how many timeouts you have. Once it hits 2 minutes in the game, you're only allowed two. He had three left with 3 minutes, and his team was obviously tired. You could tell. The Cavaliers, back-to-back seven-game series. They're playing against a Knicks team that a little more rested, you know, had a little more time out. Or time off, and you would think to yourself, hey, let me call a timeout here, let the guys catch their breath, because I'm going to lose this timeout anyway. It doesn't stop there, Q. The last possession of the game, after a made bucket, you would think, was it 19 seconds left, I believe? You call a timeout. Mm-hmm. It's a tie game. All you need is a bucket. You don't need a three.
1: Right.
16: And you don't call a timeout. You don't set up a play. You don't try to get Donovan Mitchell involved, where Donovan, who was part of the big reason they were up 22, disappeared in the fourth quarter because they kept giving the ball to James Harden. It was coaching malpractice last night.
1: It really was. And one of the things that I took away, and Myron Metcalf, who was on the show last night with me, said as well, the Cavs kept going fast when they didn't have to.
16: Right.
1: Right. And so it allowed the Knicks to have plenty of time to keep coming back. And I didn't like the whole, you know, Hakeem Mitchell approach. I didn't like that either. I understand why they did it. I didn't like it. I think it backfired on them.
16: So here's the thing. They only did it in the first half. And it worked out. They were up 14, and they got Mitchell off the floor. So think about that. He said to himself, went up early in the first half, I don't want the Knicks to get any momentum, so let's go to the hack of Mitchell, right? Let's keep the garden quiet. And then as soon as in the second half they start getting some momentum, he almost threw logs on the fire.
1: Right.
16: He almost made it go even further, and it drove me crazy to see that. You don't have, like, it is your job to protect your players. All right, the guys got you there. Guys played well. Did James Harden play well? No, he didn't. He didn't play well at all. But even with him playing poorly, you still got contributions from enough people that you should have won that game. And it just comes all the way down to having it right there in front of you. And the other point that kind of triggered, that's another thing I thought they did when up 22, is they started bleeding the clock. You saw James Harden dribble, dribble, dribble, dribble, dribble, dribble, dribble, and then he'd pass it to somebody with 4 seconds left on the shot clock. And then once that started, then you're right. Then they started to panic. Right. Then they were like, uh-oh, we're only up 7 now. We have to hit some imaginary 5-point shot. Those don't exist. Now, I am hoping that all the players just throw that film in the trash because it's over, and you don't want to let last night's game beat you tomorrow.
17: Right.
16: All right? You don't want that to happen. The coaching staff, y'all should study that film. You should study it because you cannot make those mistakes again.
15: So and I'm glad you said that. It's a great segue into tomorrow night's game, game number 2. What do they do? What are the adjustments that they make? How do they keep that momentum going? Or are they mentally crushed by this? Because that was a big blow for a team that hasn't had a lot of success on the road this postseason. I know they won a couple, obviously, against Detroit that were big-time games to advance to this round. But for a team that hasn't had a ton of success on the road, that was one where they could have had Uncle Mo on their side, and now they don't.
16: It's going to sound crazy, but recreate what you did in game 1. They gave the Knicks problems.
15: How much of that, though, was the Knicks being super rusty because they had been off for what felt like 3 weeks?
16: I think some of it was that.
15: I think a lot of it was that, to be honest, brother. That was a bad performance, especially early on by the Knicks. They looked like they hadn't been on the hoop court playing against anyone but me and you.
16: I mean, we'll see. But they were playing against a team that has played 14 games in the playoffs, you know, as many as they could. And many of those guys, they don't go deep into the bench. So, yeah, they were playing a team that just came off of game 7.
15: So, so let me ask you this. Do you live in the world of you rather have the rust or you rather live in the world of being in a rhythm?
16: I like to be in a rhythm.
15: Me too.
16: Yeah, I like to be in a rhythm.
15: Me too.
16: And I thought the Cavaliers, you know, you could tell they were – I don't think either team was sharp to start the game.
15: Right.
16: You know, because the Cavs scored 16 points in the first quarter.
15: Yeah, it was a rock fight. It was a rock fight for sure.
16: It was ugly. But then you could tell the Cavaliers shook it off, and they kind of found their zone. They got to move the ball. You know, and as long as they move the ball, they don't fall in love with the three, and they attack, they'll be okay. Like, I get it. You see that collapse, and you go, oh, this team is trash, and they're never going to do it. This is the Cavaliers' experience. We said that in the first round, when they lost games they shouldn't have lost, they still end up winning the series. We said it in the second round, they lost games they shouldn't lost, they end up winning the series. Now, I do think this is the best team that they have faced.
15: Facts, absolutely.
16: Without question.
15: Yep.
16: But the Knicks are not – the Knicks aren't Oklahoma City, you know.
15: No, they're not. They're not, but I've said this before. I felt like the Knicks were the most talented team on paper. They have been closer to consistent as opposed to what they were in the regular season. And there's guys in that Cleveland team that just aren't consistent. Not Donovan Mitchell, but, I mean, you got Jared Allen that plays a certain level, right? You got Mobley who plays at a certain level. But it feels like, to me, those guys are up and down. They're riding that roller coaster. And I don't know if that's going to be something that's going to be able to help you win this series.
16: Yeah, well, they have to they can't do it like they have been doing it, because the Knicks will beat you in 5, right? If you don't tighten up. But I still think the Cavaliers can win a game. Will they? At least in New York, when I say they can win a game, will they? I'm not sure, but I do think they proved last night they could, until they had that epic meltdown, and a lot had to go wrong for that to happen.
15: Real quick, who's going to be the most important player for the Cavaliers tomorrow and why?
16: Donovan Mitchell, because he disappeared in the fourth quarter, and I don't think it was like his fault at all, but I think Donovan got to do it.
15: He's Emmett Golden. I'm Q Myers. SportsCenter All Night is coming up next here on ESPN Radio, the all-new ESPN app, SiriusXM Channel 80.
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26: 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The Thunder looked to even a series against the Spurs in Game 2.
28: Here comes Oklahoma City running. Caruso leaving it for SGA, who glides it through the cylinder on the slam.
26: Western Conference final action begins on the ice between the Golden Knights and Avalanche.
29: Knights come in. Here's Marner working through the slot. Pump came off the stick. In front, they score!
26: Hanging up the cleats after 2026.
30: Did you believe this could be your last year? 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
31: Yes. This is it.
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32: The first pitch from Vasquez. Ohtani swings and sends it high in the air to deep right center. Merrill back at the wall. It is gone!
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33: 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Two games into the NBA's conference finals round, and we'd already seen three overtimes, two of them coming in the opener of the Western Conference final when the Spurs came out of the gate with a win in Oklahoma City. Thunder hosting Game 2 Wednesday, and as for that encore, Well, OKC had a goal of pulling even in the series.
28: Here's SGA finding Dort on the left angle. Back to the MVP. Gildas Alexander drives down low, squares, jumps to his left and hits on a 10-footer. Oklahoma City leads by 11, their biggest of game two.
33: Oklahoma City building a double-digit lead in the second quarter. 11 would be the lead at the half. Third quarter, a bit tighter.
28: Wemby's going to pull for three and hits another one. His second triple of the third quarter has tied the game at 66. This is a 15-2 run for San Antonio after Luke Dort made an early bucket. Wemby has it on top against Jay Will. Off the bounce, drives, gets high in the air using the glass, miss, but grabs it with a right hand and flushes it. All in one motion, Wemby with the putback slam.
33: Mark Hestischer calling in here on ESPN Radio. Spurs making that comeback in the third quarter. Fourth quarter, Thunder looking at their MVP.
28: A.J. Mitchell finds SGA. 24 points for the MVP. Drive puts it high over Wemby. Puts it in. The floater over the 7'5 Frenchman.
0: Hartenstein has a body on Wemby, so Wemby can't come up the lane to meet SGA.
28: Looks for SGA. Finds him on the bounce. SGA drives inside the arc. Pulls back. Jumper. Good for SGA. 30 points in game two as the Thunder lead by 7. 120-113, Thunder, 40 seconds to go.
0: They ISO'd him on the left side, and he made him pay.
33: Up 7 there, Thunder winning by 9, 122-113. They split the first two in Oklahoma City. Thunder winning for a 9th straight time following a loss in the postseason. They are 8-1 in game twos under Mark Daigneault. Shai Gilgeous-Alexander, 30 points, 9 assists in the win.
1: Honestly speaking, I think we just did a better job of attacking them. In the first game, I still feel like we got like really good looks. They just didn't go down. But we got a little bit more comfortable with their type of defense. Obviously, it's very unique, different from literally every other defense in the league, so it takes some getting used to. But we're still going to have to keep getting better throughout this series if we want a chance to win the series. Really good team, really good defensive team, really good. They check all the boxes, so we're going to have to continue to get better. Tonight wasn't good enough to win the series, and we know that. So we'll take the W, but we got to keep getting better. They're a good team. They're going to challenge you, and they've challenged people all year, and that's why they're a good team. And it's no different. It's vice versa. Like, we're going to challenge them. They're going to want to win. They're going to have to get better, and that's what's going to come down to. So that's what we got to focus on. We did that tonight. We got better offensively, defensively from game one to game two. We got to keep doing that for game three.
33: Thunder improving to 9-1 this postseason. 9th defending champ to win at least 8 of their first 9 to win at least 9 of their first 10 playoff games. 6 of the previous 8 went on to win the title. You heard the game right here on ESPN Radio. Mark Hestischer, PJ Carlesimo had the call for us, of course. Back to Oklahoma City. Mark?
28: Jay, thank you very much. The Oklahoma City Thunder have evened these Western Conference Finals at a game apiece. Shai Gilgeous-Alexander, who'd been frustrated in game 1, gets for 30 points tonight. Isaiah Hartenstein, PJ, had a huge fourth quarter defending Victor Wembanyama, coming up with offensive rebounds, defensive rebounds, and this series is headed to San Antonio even.
0: Yeah, San Antonio had put themselves in position to get back in the game, but they would get stops on the initial shot of a possession, but then OKC would outwork them and come up with an offensive rebound or a loose ball. That was the difference in the fourth quarter. That and a pair of threes, despite everything that had happened. San Antonio twice was in one possession, and they missed two good threes. Devin Vassell, who was on fire in the second half, you really can't fault him. It was the first shot he missed in the second half. Julian Champagne had a tough night, 1-for-7 from the three-point line, and that was close to the difference for these teams. The fourth quarter, you just saw they outworked him. Too many loose balls, too many bounces on the floor, and Shai Gilgeous-Alexander was not going to let them lose tonight. Every time it got close, he came up with the big shot. San Antonio just didn't have enough answers. Big concern for both teams. Injuries. We got a lot of injured players. Who's going to be able? That injury report tomorrow and Friday is going to be very, very telling.
28: Jalen Williams went out first quarter. A.J. Mitchell looks like he did something to himself in the fourth quarter. But the key is De'Aaron Fox missed the first two games of the series ankle. Dylan Harper, apparent right leg. And that's huge. The guard play of San Antonio is huge against SGA. And they could be potentially down 2. We'll find out in the next couple days.
0: And Steph Castle can't keep doing what he's doing. Doesn't matter that he scores 25 points if he turns the ball over nine times. I'm not saying he's not playing well. He's working on defense. He's got to play SGA among other players. But nine turnovers tonight, 11 on Monday, that's just not going to get it done.
2: Depth is a key, and you got to give a ton of credit to the Oklahoma City bench. 57 points off that bench tonight. Three in double figures. Alex Caruso, 17. Four in double figures. McCain, Wallace had 12. Mitchell had 10. And the Oklahoma City Thunder have even the best of seven Western Conference Finals at a game apiece. Thunder 122. The San Antonio Spurs 113. For PJ Carlesimo, I'm Mark Kestisher. Right here on your home for the NBA, ESPN Radio, and the ESPN app. Let's go back to our pal, Jay Reynolds, in the studio.
33: All right, Mark, you mentioned the Thunder bench outscoring the Spurs. Thunder with 57 points. San Antonio 25 off the bench. Bench outscoring the Spurs, tying their most bench points in a playoff game since the team moved to Oklahoma City in 2008. Spurs snapping a three-game win streak in the playoffs. Of course, making a deep run in the postseason. Certainly going to take it out of you, San Antonio coach Mitch Johnson.
4: Yeah, it feels like that's always at this time of the season in every sport, right? You have to get to the end to give yourself a chance. And I think, again, that's why we have to continue to trust our depth, and guys have to step up, and when their name's called, answer the bell and be able to give us some quality minutes. And then as you do get tired and the physicality heightens and the intensity is ever so present, you got to execute. And so there's something there where there's a mental, a physical, and an emotional challenge, I guess you could say, and you have to be able to do that in the micro every possession, and then in the macro in terms of the totality of how you have a disposition and work a game for 48 minutes.
33: Victor Wembanyama, 21 points, 17 rebounds, 4 blocks in the game 2 loss. Series even at 1, game 3 Friday in San Antonio. Tonight, again, right here on ESPN Radio, game 2 of the Eastern Conference Finals. Knicks hosting the Cavs after that memorable game 1, and just how memorable it is for you depends on your perspective. If you happen to be a fan of one of the teams, Knicks rallying from down 22 in the fourth quarter and win by 11 in overtime. ESPN analyst Danny Green.
5: It was tough to watch, tough to see. I think there's a number of parties, and mainly it starts, I think, the bulk of it is probably the coaching staff, about 60% of it. But James Harden is one of them, Donovan Mitchell as well. But there was a streak there that was going on. I was waiting for them to call a timeout. It just didn't happen. You know, it was a 22-1 run by the Knicks, and they didn't get a timeout till it was a 5-point game. You're up 22. You wait till it gets close to 5 to call a timeout. And then the adjustments defensively, they didn't make the right adjustments. James wasn't one of their better defenders. I disagree with Kenny there. And I was giving James some grace earlier today on the show, saying, you know, he played decent defense. But to start, no, it wasn't really that good of defense. This was too easy. And they conceded the switch time and time again and let Jalen Brunson just slow cook them the whole fourth quarter. So that was on the coaching. And then, of course, those two guys that are the leaders of the team with James Harden and Donovan Mitchell.
33: And the Knicks rally for the game one win over the Cavs are Vanessa Richardson, part of our NBA on ESPN Radio broadcast, catching up with Cleveland center ahead of game two.
6: Here with Evan Mobley. Evan, what was kind of the message in the locker room after the game?
7: We got to get the next one. That's always is the message. Anytime you go into the playoffs, you got to move on to the next. So,
6: still a lot of series left. How do you mentally turn the page?
7: We've done this before. Just focus on what we can control and lock it on the next game.
6: You were fantastic and made a big impact defensively, which is, of course, nothing new for you. What did you learn that you can take into tomorrow's game?
7: Just keep doing the same things I've been doing all playoffs, honestly. Just protect the paint and help my teammate.
6: One positive, you had a really balanced scoring sheet. A lot of guys made an impact when you look at that box score. How can that collective effort help you get a game two win?
7: We were playing good basketball the whole game, last game, besides the fourth. So we just do that again and just maintain that lead and finish strong.
6: Thanks, Evan.
7: Appreciate it.
33: Game two tonight at Madison Square Garden. We'll have it. NBA playoffs are on ESPN Radio, presented by Gusto. Our coverage begins at 7:30 Eastern. Right now, SportsCenter all night from the NBA postseason to the Stanley Cup playoffs, conference final round, Western Conference, Vegas, Colorado, in Denver.
29: passing to Nowinski, shooting, blocked out high, goes right to Hutton out of the box, gloves it to himself, opens up, closing, he shoots, blocker save, rebound, they score! Brett Howden on the rebound on the shot by Ben Hutton, a jailbreak goal for the Knights, 3-0.
33: Vegas, a 3-0 lead on the road in game one. Avs rally, a couple of third period goals to pull within 3-2. But Vegas puts it away with an empty netter.
29: But this one is headed to the books. Hats off, she wrote in game one. Vegas 4, Colorado 2. The Knights use a 3-0 lead on their path to victory. Coghlan, Dorothea's, Howden, and Nick Dowd to make it a 4-2 final. The Knights take a 1-0 series lead in the Western Conference final.
33: Fox Sports 98.9, 4-2 in game one. Vegas winning it on the road. They've won 8 of the last 9 series openers. They led 3-0, and they win it 4-2. They're 5-2 on the road this postseason, and they take game one in Denver. Forward Mitch Marner with our Emily Kaplan. Brett Howden, his 9th goal of the postseason, entered the postseason with 9 goals in 43 playoff games, now has 9 goals this postseason. Avs shut out through 2 periods before scoring in the third. 91 straight playoff games with a goal, 4th longest streak all time. Cale Makar did not play. 2nd missed playoff game of his career. Upper body injury. ESPN analyst PK Subban.
8: Okay, so what does Colorado do now that Cale Makar's out? And I said, pray. Because he's that impactful of a player. Like, he really is. It's a big void. Like, you could see Taves didn't look himself out there today. Brent Burns is getting extended, and you can't point the finger at him because of where he's at in his career. So you're asking players to eat up those minutes that Cale Makar plays, and you just can't. You can't perform at that level when you're talking about a player that's a generational talent, which he is.
33: Game two, Friday night in Denver. It's 8 o'clock Eastern on ESPN. Right now, SportsCenter all night.
9: Aaron Rodgers says he is done after this year.
10: I think you're going to get whatever Aaron Rodgers has left.
11: And I don't believe he's going to be backtracking on that. I think that's it.
33: Steelers quarterback Aaron Rodgers saying on Wednesday that this 2026 season will indeed be his last. The 4-time MVP signing that 1-year contract worth upwards of $25 million with the Steelers, which reunites him with coach Mike McCarthy, who was his coach for 13 seasons with the Packers.
12: I mean, I love Mike. Mike and I spend a lot of time together. A lot of great highs over the years. A lot of respect for him. And it's pretty amazing. Guys coached at 3 iconic franchises now with Green Bay and Dallas. It was surreal, honestly, sitting in the meeting, the first 8 o'clock meeting on Monday. Took me back to being a 22-year-old kid, sitting in Green Bay, listening to Mike's first meeting in 2006. So it's fun. I mean, it's like a pinch me moments, you know, been happening the last few days. Getting to sit next to James Campen in the meetings is fun. Jari Evans was a teammate of mine. You know, he's on the staff now, Hall of Famer, should be Hall of Famer. So that's pretty cool too. So a lot of connections.
33: Rodgers adding he thought his career in Pittsburgh was over after former Steelers coach Mike Tomlin resigned after the team's wild card playoff loss to Houston in January. Rodgers, now 42 years old, calling this now a full circle moment to be able to play for Mike McCarthy once again. ESPN analyst Booger McFarland.
10: Good for Aaron Rodgers. He's a 4-time MVP. He's going to be a first ballot Hall of Famer, and everybody's going to salute and applaud his career. I thought he should have retired last year, but the fact that he's announcing it before the season, I think, gives everybody around the league, including defensive coordinators, one more opportunity not only to laud him, but to try to beat him. I think the fact that he's coming back with Mike McCarthy, a guy who he's very familiar with, I think he's going to get the best out of Aaron Rodgers. And let's just hope, for every Pittsburgh Steeler fan out there, this is not a swan song we can go around and pass out rocking chairs after games and all that stuff. Let's hope that you can get the best version of Aaron Rodgers, because he's truly one of the all-time greats in our game.
33: McCarthy and Rodgers spoke weekly, sometimes multiple times within a week, as Aaron Rodgers worked through his decision-making process before signing that 1-year deal to return to the Steelers. Returning to the mound, but even making a contribution prior to that, That's next. Sports Center All Night continues. It's ESPN Radio.
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1: 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Well, what do you know? Would you look at that? And it's actually one time you can look at the sun.
2: Here goes Heidemann, spins in the paint, lofts it up. No, rebound Edwards with 9 seconds. Connecticut does not have a timeout. Leisure Walker pushes up. Strydberg and lays it in. Plus the foul. Connecticut leads.
1: NBC Sports Boston Sun, an 80-78 win over the Storm. Connecticut's first win of the season. They snapped a five-game losing streak. Storm falling to 1-4 to start the season, tying the worst five-game start in franchise history. Wings and Sky were in a 10-point game.
3: 8 on the shot clock now for Beckers. 4 seconds. Beckers gets downhill, lays it high off the window. Dallas does exactly what they want to do right there. Take up time off the clock and score late in the clock.
1: That's what they do. USA Network with the call. Wings a 10-point win, 99-89. Jessica Shepherd with 18 points, 10 rebounds, career-high 12 assists. Second career triple-double. It's the first triple-double in the WNBA this season. Paige Becker, 24 points on 11 of 19 shooting, extending her streak. Game scoring at least 15-10. Longest active in the WNBA. AZ Fudd, dozen points, tying her career high, back-to-back game scoring in double figures. Fever and fire in the other game of the night.
3: Fox trying to slow down Mitchell. Look at Timpson soaring in offensive rebounds. The ball movement from the Fever leads to three more for Mitchell. That's a great example of it from Sarah Williams.
4: Yeah, I think you have to get the best out of what you can for your players, right? And Leah Boston continues to go to work.
1: USA Network Fever, a 90-73 win over the Fire. Aaliyah Boston, 24 points, 8 of 11 from the floor, hit 2 of her 4 three-pointers, 24 points, 8 rebounds after missing the last game with a lower leg injury. Fever, a 90-point game. They scored 85 or more in 5 consecutive games to start the season. SportsCenter All Night, ESPN Radio to baseball. Dodgers with Shohei Ohtani as the starting pitcher. And also in the lineup. So he was the first one in the batter's box in the top of the first in San Diego.
5: The first pitch from Vasquez. Ohtani swings and sends it high in the air to deep right center. Merrill back at the wall. It is gone. Shohei Ohtani mauls the first pitch from Randy Vasquez.
1: Certainly helping himself right out of the gate. And as for the mound.
5: Ninth pitch coming from Ohtani DeLoriano. It's strike three, and everybody knew it. A sinker from Ohtani to get his fourth K of the game.
1: AM 570 LA Sports. Ohtani's second career leadoff homer in a game that he started as pitcher, first in the regular season. He allowed 3 hits in 5 innings, shortest outing of the season. Lowered his ERA to .73, second lowest by a Dodgers pitcher through 8 starts of a season since earned runs became official in 1912. Oh, by the way, Dodgers shut out the Padres 4-0. Padres are shut out for the 4th time this season, 3rd time this month. Shut out 10 times by the Dodgers over the last 5 seasons. No other team has shut them out more than 5 times over that span. Speaking of shutouts, Pirates and Cardinals.
6: Going for somebody that doesn't, you know, usually fit that profile. Here's a drive toward the right field corner. Short wall out there, and it's gone. Right down the line. Spencer Horwitz homers off McGreevy again, and the Pirates open with a 1-0 lead. Swanson, the right-hander of the Cardinals, sets and delivers. Swinging a ball line to left. That's down for a base hit. Sliding Fermin to cut it off from the wall. Running on the pitch, Gonzalez. He's around third, and he'll come in to score on the offline throw. And they're going to say that he missed third base. And he did not. 2 runs are in on Reynolds' double. 7-0 Pirates in St. Louis.
1: Pirates adding insurance in that 8th inning with a 2-run double from Brian Reynolds. No relation. 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The Fan. Pirates a 7-0 shutout of the Cardinals. The win snaps a 4-game losing streak. Pittsburgh's 6th shutout this season, tied for the 2nd most baseball. Cardinals are shut out for the 3rd time this season, second time in the last three games. Brewers also with a shutout on Wednesday.
7: Cabrera brings home the pitch, and Hamilton rips one into center, down for a base hit. Around third, and headed for home is Freeland. Now the ball gets past PCA. Ortiz still running. He's going to score. Hamilton around third. He's on his way home. Here's the throw. Hamilton, that first slide is safe. Three runs on one swing from David Hamilton.
1: 620 WTMJ Brewers, a 5-0 shutout of the Cubs, who are shut out for the sixth time this season. Brewers get their first series sweep of three or more at Wrigley since 2021. Braves, meanwhile, continue to win.
8: Looking for a base hit right here. And Austin hits a deep drive to center. Ruiz back to the wall. He just manhandled this thing. It's a three-run homer by Austin Riley to straightaway center field, and it's now a 3-1 Braves lead in the top of the second.
1: 680 The Fan. Braves a 9-1 win over the Marlins, Atlanta's 34th win in 50 games, tied for their third best 50 game start since 1900. Eighth 9-run game this season as the Braves beat the Marlins 9-1. All evened up in Oklahoma City with an interesting move by the Thunder. That's next to ESPN Radio.
0: Memorial Day on ESPN Radio. Two rivals collide in the NL Central. Jordan Walker leads the St. Louis Cardinals into American Family Field to go head-to-head with Jake Bauer.

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8: Hey, it's Evan Cohen. Coming up Thursday, we'll react to Game 2 of the Western Conference Finals. 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
1: SportsCenter All Night, taking you to 6 o'clock Eastern Time. 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Aaron Rodgers says this season will be his last in the NFL. Golden Knights striking first. They surprised the Avs on their ice in Denver, making the first one on the road. Thunder able to pull even in the series with the Spurs. They take game two at home.
2: Wallace gets it to Shai Gilgeous-Alexander, the two-time MVP, bounces back with a 30-point game, and the Thunder bounce back. The Western Conference Finals are even at a game apiece. Oklahoma City beat San Antonio 122-113.
1: Mark Kestisher calling it right here on ESPN Radio. Thunder get the win. Even the series at one after dropping the first one double overtime to San Antonio. Shai Gilgeous-Alexander, a 30-point game as the Thunder improved to 9-1 this postseason. Alex Caruso, 17 points in his 25 minutes. He spoke with our George Sedano.
3: AC, epic game. In game one, you guys fall short. In this one, you come out victorious. What was the difference?
4: Yeah, I think we executed a little better throughout the 8 minutes of the game. Game one, we had too many like lulls for a couple of minutes at a time, or we didn't play how we needed to. We still had that tonight, but we were quicker to get the ship righted.
3: Now, last season, en route to winning a championship, you guys were down before in multiple series. How do you pull from those experiences on this journey?
4: I mean, we've been in the same situations, obviously a different team, you know, so some of it's a little different, but just having a Warriors mentality. You know, you got to go out and win the game in front of you, and we did that tonight.
3: Jalen Williams, unfortunately, out for the second half. You guys had nearly half your points coming off the bench when he went down. A lot of those points came up for you guys, and we were able to be productive in those scenarios. What does it say about this group, how they've been able to overcome those type of injuries?

0: Yeah, I mean, that's our strength as a team, you know, is the depth we have and the amount of guys that know how to play the game the right way. And I think we did that. You know, we got big minutes from guys like Kaysen, Jared, Jay Will. Like, a lot of guys came in and were productive.
1: Isaiah Hartenstein in that fourth quarter was incredible. 8 rebounds, okay, in that fourth quarter. What do you tell me about the big men tonight battling Wemby in that particular battle down low?
0: Yeah, you just got to take pride. You know, you're only good as your last game. That's the NBA saying. So we just wanted to make sure he came out and played with the right effort.
1: And then lastly, you're going on the road now. So what is the mindset? What does the next day or so or 48 hours look like?
0: Rest, recover, watch film, see where we can get better.
1: Alex, congratulations. Thank you.
0: Yeah, thanks. Appreciate it.
2: Thunder going to 8-1 in game twos under Mark Daigneault after they bounced back after the game one loss earlier on ESPN Radio. Jim Traber from WLS, the sports animal in Oklahoma City.
3: The number one problem in game one for the Thunder is they played like a bunch of sissies. I mean, they didn't do anything, man. Nobody got physical at all. And Wembanyama did whatever he wanted to do. I mean, Wembanyama got his first foul in the middle of the fourth quarter. So, I mean, if they're not going to play physical, they have no chance. And today they did. Now, listen, they let Hartenstein beat you-know-what out of Wembanyama. I mean, there's no doubt about it. He was holding him and pulling on him and everything like that. But if they're going to let you do it, then you go ahead and do it.
2: Jalen Williams, 4 points in 7 minutes, left the game in the first quarter, didn't return.
3: J-Dub has got to be done. I mean, this is the third time he's hurt a hamstring. You never know. The most amazing thing about a hamstring is that you never, ever know when it's right until you go full speed. And then suddenly you're going full speed and it pulls again. So I just cannot believe, as great as this young kid is, I don't think you can take chances. I don't think you can play him. I mean, I know everybody would want him to play, but I just don't think you can play him anymore.
2: Teams are banged up. Jalen Williams, early exit, leaving in the first, received treatment on that hamstring near the Oklahoma City bench, but the team announced just after halftime he would not return due to left hamstring tightness. Meanwhile, Spurs rookie guard Dylan Harper injuring his right hamstring in game two. He leaves in the third quarter. Bigger loss to their respective teams? Here's our Stephen A. Smith.
4: It's really tough to call because I walked into this series believing that J-Dub had to be available for Oklahoma City in order for them to win this series. But Harper, look at the way he played in game one, 24-11-7, if I remember correctly. And then to be the kind of player that he is, again, you see the other guys coming off the bench, producer for San Antonio, and you know they've got some bodies. But does that compare to Wallace and McCain and Mitchell and these guys coming off the bench for Oklahoma City in the absence of Jalen Williams? I think that gives Oklahoma City a slight edge in this series against San Antonio. I think Harper a bigger loss, and that would facilitate Oklahoma City being able to steal one of these games, games 3 or 4.
2: Talking about coming off the bench and contributing, Isaiah Hartenstein, 10 points, 13 rebounds in the win for the Thunder. ESPN insider Brian Windhorst.
5: The move to put Isaiah Hartenstein, I mean, Isaiah Hartenstein only played 12 minutes in the first game, and there was a case to be made that he might not play almost at all because it was hard to play the two bigs. They used mostly wings on him in the first game, and I spent the last 36 hours, Scott, making the case that that wasn't a bad strategy. Well, Mark Daigneault knows a little bit more than me, and so he went to playing straight bigs on him, and the difference was profound. Isaiah Hartenstein was in a full-out wrestling match with Victor the entire night. And so in game one, Victor gets 10 baskets in the paint and 13 free throws, okay? Tonight, 3 baskets in the paint, 2 free throws. That's a massive difference. That's the effect of big on big, the effect of the malleability of the Thunder roster. And yeah, I mean, the guard play is going to be big, but if they can cut down Victor's just sheer ability to dominate in the paint, It balances the game out. Excellent adjustment by Daigneault. Excellent game. Arguably one of the best games Hartenstein's played in the Thunder uniform.
6: Shai Gilgeous-Alexander, 12 of 24, had 30, 3 of 6 from 3. The numbers are one thing, but in terms of what you saw, what's notable?
5: Yeah, this is the best game he's had in several weeks. You know, I mean, the Lakers really sold out, tried to stop him. There was definitely the Spurs game plan in game one. And especially when Jalen Williams went out, they just needed him to be himself. And that was what we got tonight. 50% shooting game. Over the last 5 games, Scott, he'd been in the low 40s. This is a guy who shot 55% in the regular season. Got back to the line, got back to his mid-range, was able to shake 3 of those double teams. Hunted getting to his spots. Back to that 30-point number. Grade A MVP performance tonight combined with the defense on Wembanyama. This is why this series is 1-1.
2: SGA, 30 points on 12 of 24 shooting. Missed all three threes. He gets 9 assists to go with those 30 points as the Thunder pull even series with the 122-113 win in Game 2 in Oklahoma City over the Spurs. Series now essentially a best of 5. SportsCenter All Night, ESPN Radio.
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8: You open the floor up a little bit, just takes the right guy shooting the basketball in the crowd that we have. Anything can happen. Anything can happen. We don't want to give up ever.
2: Game 3 of the Western Conference coming up Friday in San Antonio. 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Knicks hosting Game 2 against the Cavs after quite a memorable Game 1 where we saw New York come from down 22 in the fourth quarter to win by 11 in overtime to the guys at PTI.
9: All right, Wilbon, what is your biggest takeaway from the Knicks comeback?
10: God, I got to come up with one. Tony, it's going to be strange given all that happened and didn't happen and what Cleveland did to choke the game away and the Knicks and Jalen Brunson being heroic. But you know you've been in Madison Square Garden far many more times than me and over a longer period than I have. But it's the world's most famous arena for a reason. It's the best basketball gym in the world. And it was funereal with 8 minutes to go in the game. People were trickling out. They're thinking, I gotta get some sleep. I got an early alarm in the morning to get to Wall Street or wherever they got to get. And it's deathly. There's nothing going on. But you know how it can turn in the garden. And all of a sudden, the Knicks start the 18-1 run, and it builds and it builds and it builds into the most frantic place in the world in the moment, live. And the Cavaliers can't do anything about it. The Cavaliers were paralyzed. And it was just that transition, right, from, okay, here we go again. And you know how the Knicks fans can get, because you've been one of them as a kid and all your young life. Time. They went from, oh, my God, here we go again, to this unbelievable victory. And it's all of that that I will take away from being there last night.
9: Cleveland is the road team. They're the lower seed in this. They have to win a game in Madison Square Garden to win the series.
10: Yes.
9: This was the game. This was the golden ticket that they were given, and they couldn't cash the ticket. Historically, in the last 30 years, teams that are behind in the playoffs by 22 points at some point in the fourth quarter, maybe the beginning, not halfway in, could be the beginning. Their record is 1-594, and that's why Cleveland has to win that game. I'm not, you know, I'm not much on game ones because I usually think it's something that can be reversed because there's a lot of time.
10: Yeah.
9: Mike,
10: yeah.
9: I think, and I'd pick Cleveland to win this series. I think that was so devastating last night that I could honestly see there not being any time now. I could see the Knicks sweeping the series, couldn't you? I don't think it's going to happen, but I could not see that at all before last night, before halfway through the fourth quarter, and I can see that now.
10: Not even with 8 minutes left could you see a sweep because it was going to go the other way in game one. That's it.
9: No,
10: we're done.
2: And now heading to Thursday's game two, adjustments for Cleveland. Former NBA guard Darren Collison.
11: We all know James Harden's defensive liability, right? And he's as great as he is offensively. He does have some mishaps defensively, but that's just no excuse. Like at the end of the day, you know, if you know your teammate needs help, you just got to be a little bit more help on the strong side. Knowing that James Harden is on an island a little bit with Jalen Brunson, you probably got to send a double team and then make somebody else beat you other than Jalen Brunson, especially when he has it going. When he has it going, you want to send two to the ball and maybe let Mikal Bridges or Josh Hart or OG Anunoby beat you from the outside rather than, you know, Jalen Brunson just carving up in the paint.
2: Darren Collison earlier on Unsportsmanlike here on ESPN Radio right now, SportsCenter All Night.
12: But this one is headed to the books. Hats off, zero in game one, Vegas 4, Colorado 2. The Knights use a 3-0 lead on their path to victory. Coghlan, Dorothea's counted, and Nick Dowd to make it a 4-2 final. The Knights take a 1-0 series lead in the Western Conference Final.
2: Fox Sports 98.9. Vegas built a 3-0 lead. They win it 4-2 on the road in Denver over the Avs in game one. Golden Knights now 5-2 on the road this postseason. ESPN analyst PK Subban.
13: everything from top to bottom as the team, starting with the coach, John Tortorella, setting the tone coming in 2 months ago with this team, and we're seeing it's paying dividends. Their depth was there. We saw Dowd on the insurance goal to get it, but also the work by Colton Sissons and their third and fourth line on that goal that Dylan Coughlin scored to start off things today. So outside of it, it's a total team effort for Vegas, top to bottom. This is Colorado's first loss at home during the playoffs, guys. No one's been able to beat them at home. And it was soundly from top to bottom. They weathered the storm at the start, but we didn't talk about Nathan MacKinnon until the end of the game. You know, Logan O'Connor was probably the most talked about player for us for Colorado. And I said it before the game during the first intermission that if we're talking about Logan O'Connor with the Colorado Avalanche and him being the most of a threat to the Vegas Golden Knights, that's exactly what Vegas wanted. This was a textbook road win from the Vegas Golden Knights and a hell of a way to start off the conference final. There's a long way to go, a lot of hockey left to be played, but this team's been playing great of late and they're still playing well right now.
2: Game two coming up Friday night in Denver, 8 o'clock on ESPN. Thursday, game one for the East. Hurricanes finally returning to the ice after nearly 2 weeks off. They'll host Montreal coming off seven-game series against both the Sabres and the Lightning before that. ESPN analyst Mark Messier.
14: Yeah, look, this is not a good scenario for a great scenario for Montreal playing back-to-back game sevens when basically Carolina swept through the first two rounds. I can only tell you that there's been a lot of talk about Carolina having 11 days off. Well, I was in a scenario in the 80s where we had a long layoff, 10 or 11 days before we faced Philadelphia in the finals. And yeah, sure, you might not feel great the first game because it's sluggish. It's hard to practice the intensity that you play with. But ultimately, in the end, every day off is like months of rest and getting your body ready and rested. You think about 82 games during the regular season, you never have this kind of rest. So Carolina's coming into this series incredibly rested. This is going to be a tall task for Montreal to turn around quickly and get themselves engaged mentally into this next series there, because if they get behind, they got to come to the party on time. This series there will be a short one.
2: Game one coming up tonight. SportsCenter all night, ESPN Radio.
15: Aaron Rodgers says he is done after this year.
16: I think you're going to get whatever Aaron Rodgers has left.
17: And I don't believe he's going to be backtracking on that. I think that's it.
2: Aaron Rodgers back for one more season. That'll be it. But he's spending his final season with the guy he spent 13 years with in Green Bay and Mike McCarthy. ESPN Steelers reporter Brooke Pryor.
18: Both of them use the same word to describe being reunited, and that is surreal. Mike McCarthy said it was really special to walk out on the field for their first OTA practice alongside Aaron Rodgers on Monday. And Rodgers said he's been living in a series of pinch me moments, not only working with McCarthy, but also some of the assistants and teammates he was with in Green Bay, including offensive line coach James Campen, Jari Evans, who was one of his teammates in Green Bay, now a coach here. And he also said that it was kind of surreal to be sitting in the team meeting 8 a.m. Monday morning. He said he felt like he was a 22-year-old back in Green Bay in 2006. And it's fitting because then 20 years later, Rodgers was actually a huge part of McCarthy being hired here in Pittsburgh when he suggested to GM Omar Khan early in the offseason, hey, you guys should take a look at Mike McCarthy, bring him in for an interview, see what happens. Rodgers, once that happened, then his interest was piqued because of that full circle aspect of this. And now they're just getting started for this last ride, and they're going to go out together.
2: Reunited with his future Hall of Fame quarterback. Meanwhile, there's another coach impressed with an incoming rookie. That's next. SportsCenter All Night continues. It's ESPN Radio.
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1: 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The Raiders drafted Fernando Mendoza with the expectation he would be their quarterback into the future. So far, so good, says Raiders coach Clint Kubiak.
2: Anything that you put in front of him, he's going to attack it, you know. So anything that's new, he spends extra time on it. You can tell he fixes things from one day to the next. Very coachable. He's working his tail off. It's very important to him. Asks a lot of great questions. When he gets on the field, he's no BS. He's all ball.
1: Now, as for how things will play out for Las Vegas in terms of, let's say the chart, ESPN Raiders reporter Ryan McFadden.
3: Even though Fernando Mendoza was the first overall pick in this year's draft, the Raiders are making him earn his spot. During practice today, Kirk Cousins took the majority of the first team reps, while Mendoza played mostly with the rookies and the third team. Now, Kubiak said he does not have a specific timeline in terms of when he wants to name a starter. He's going to let that reveal itself during training camp. The expectation, however, is for Cousins to start the season as a starting quarterback, due to Kubiak, general manager John Spytek, and even minority owner Tom Brady are big believers in letting a young quarterback sit and wait behind a veteran instead of starting him right away.
1: But so far, so good, says the Raiders. SportsCenter All Night, ESPN Radio. Back to baseball. Blue Jays and Yankees in a tight one, but they can thank ABS.
4: Bases loaded, nobody out, no score. Schlittler's set. He kicks and offers. And it's a check swing, low ball four. And that pitch was low.
5: I mean, why not challenge if you're Austin Wells? That's arguably the biggest pitch of the ball game. Schlittler's not very happy. Aaron Boone is going to come out and have a chat with his pitcher. I'm assuming he's taking him out, but what an at-bat from Andrés Giménez.
1: Sportsnet 590, the Fan. Blue Jays a 2-1 win over the Yankees. Trey Savage, 6 innings, 8 strikeouts, 3 runs allowed this season. A's in 10, beat the Angels 6-5. Nationals double up the Mets 8-4. Nationals returning to 500 for the second time since April 1st.
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0: Number 5.
1: Reds get their first series win on the road in a month, adding insurance in the top of the ninth. 700 WLW.
8: And now Stewart turns on one and lifts it high, deep, and gone into the second deck in left field here at Citizens Bank Park. A two-run shot for Sal Stewart. He got a cutter on the inside part of the plate, and he launched it out of here.
0: Number 4.
1: Stanley Cup playoff action. Avs may have won the President's Trophy this season, but it's Vegas taking first in the conference final in Denver. Fox Sports 98.9.
9: Knights come in. Here's Marner working through the slot. Puck came off the stick. In front, they score! Marner to Dorofeev, and the Knights take a 2-0 lead. It's a power play goal. Dorofeev's 10th of the postseason, and another assist for Mitch Marner.
0: Number 3.
1: He gave up 3 hits in 5 innings, but also had 1 hit on 1 pitch. AM 570 LA Sports.
10: The first pitch from Vasquez. Ohtani swings and sends it high in the air to deep right center. Merrill back at the wall. It is gone! Shohei Ohtani mauls the first pitch from Randy Vasquez.
0: Number 2.
1: In Kansas City, Boston rallies late, specifically in the top of the seventh when they grabbed the lead. WEEI.
11: The 3-1 to Jaron Duran, and he swings and hits a fly ball deep towards left field. Collins back at the track, at the wall, he leaps, it's gone! Two straight nights of Jaron moments. Oppo and the Red Sox take a 4-3 lead in the seventh inning.
0: Number 1.
1: NBA, the Thunder pulling even in the Western Conference Finals. The Spurs did make some noise in the loss.
12: For Wemby, makes the catch. Now he sends it outside. Castle on the drive, glides in and throws it down.
13: Hello.
12: What a jam with a right hand elevating.
13: You're going to see that one over Isaiah Hartenstein, who's an excellent shot blocker.
1: Couple of hard-fought games, and the series is 1-1. ESPN insider Brian Windhorst says he's exhausted.
7: The Thunder have their entire hands full trying to deal with Victor Wembanyama. They are working so incredibly hard to battle him at both ends, to counter him, to figure out a way around him, over him, behind him. They're holding him, they're shoving him, they're pushing him. And then the Spurs are dealing with guys falling down with injury. I mean, this is really truly going to be the heavyweight aspect of this is who's going to be standing at the end. This feels like four games have been packed into two. And, you know, going to tonight, I would just say, incredible strategic move by the Thunder to go with Isaiah Hartenstein as the primary defender on Victor Wembanyama.
1: And we'll see how the series plays out. They've split the first two in Oklahoma City. They'll head to San Antonio for Game 3. That one's coming up on Friday, whereas the Eastern Conference at Madison Square Garden plays Game 2 tonight. SportsCenter All Night continues at ESPN Radio.
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2: The Thunder look to even a series against the Spurs in Game 2.
12: Here comes Oklahoma City running. Caruso leaving it for SGA, who glides it through the cylinder on the slam.
2: Western Conference final action begins on the ice between the Golden Knights and Avalanche.
9: Knights come in. Here's Marner working through the slot. Puck came off the stick. In front, they score!
2: Hanging up the cleats after 2026.
3: Do you believe this could be your last year? Do you think of that right now?
4: 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This is it.
2: Plus, all the best highlights from a Wednesday in the majors.
10: The first pitch from Vasquez. Ohtani swings and sends it high in the air to deep right. Deep right center. Merrill back at the wall. It is gone!
2: From the worldwide.
1: 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Two games into the NBA's conference finals round. And we'd already seen three overtimes, two of them coming in the opener of the Western Conference final when the Spurs came out of the gate with a win in Oklahoma City. Thunder hosting Game 2 Wednesday. And as for that encore, well, OKC had a goal of pulling even in the series.
12: Here's SGA finding Dort on the left angle. Back to the MVP. Gildas Alexander drives down low, squares, jumps to his left and hits on a 10-footer. Oklahoma City leads by 11, their biggest of Game 2.
1: Oklahoma City building a double-digit lead in the second quarter. 11 would be the lead at the half. Third quarter, a bit tighter.
12: Wemby's going to pull for three and hits another one. His second triple of the third quarter has tied the game at 66. This is a 15-2 run for San Antonio after Luke Dort made an early bucket. Wemby has it on top against Jay Will. Off the bounce, drives, gets high in the air using the glass, miss, but grabs it with a right hand and flushes it. All in one motion, Wemby with the putback slam.
1: Mark Hestisher calling in here on ESPN Radio. Spurs making that comeback in the third quarter. Fourth quarter, Thunder looking at their MVP.
12: A.J. Mitchell finds SGA. 24 points for the MVP. Drive puts it high over Wemby. Puts it in. The floater over the 7-5 Frenchman.
23: Hartenstein has a body on Wemby, so Wemby can't come up the lane to meet SGA.
12: Looks for SGA. Finds him on the bounce. SGA drives inside the arc. Pulls back. Jumper. Good for SGA. 30 points in Game 2 as the Thunder lead by 7. 120-113, Thunder, 40 seconds to go.
23: They ISO'd him on the left side, and he made him pay.
1: Up 7 there, Thunder winning by 9, 122-113. They split the first two in Oklahoma City. Thunder winning for a 9th straight time following a loss in the postseason. They are 8-1 in Game 2s under Mark Daigneault. Shai Gilgeous-Alexander, 30 points, 9 assists in the win.
24: Honestly speaking, I think we just did a better job of attacking them. In the first game, I still feel like we got like really good looks. They just didn't go down. But we just got a little bit more comfortable with their type of defense. Obviously, it's very unique, different from literally every other defense in the league, so it takes some getting used to. But we're still going to have to keep getting better throughout this series if we want a chance to win the series. Really good team, really good defensive team, really good. They check all the boxes, so we're going to have to continue to get better. Tonight wasn't good enough to win the series, and we know that. So we'll take the W, but we got to keep getting better. They're a good team. They're going to challenge you, and they've challenged people all year, and that's why they're a good team. And it's no different. It's vice versa. Like, we're going to challenge them. They're going to want to win. They're going to have to get better, and that's what's going to come down to. So that's what we got to focus on. We did that tonight. We got better offensively, defensively from Game 1 to Game 2. We got to keep doing that for Game 3.
1: Thunder improving to 9-1 this postseason. 9th defending champ to win at least 9 of their first 10 playoff games. 6 of the previous 8 went on to win the title. You heard the game right here on ESPN Radio. Mark Hestisher, P.J. Carlesimo had the call for us, of course. Back to Oklahoma City. Mark?
12: Jay, thank you very much. The Oklahoma City Thunder have evened these Western Conference Finals at a game apiece. Shai Gilgeous-Alexander, who'd been frustrated in Game 1, gets for 30 points tonight. Isaiah Hartenstein, PJ, had a huge fourth quarter defending Victor Wembanyama, coming up with offensive rebounds, defensive rebounds, and this series is headed to San Antonio even.
23: Yeah, San Antonio had put themselves in position to get back in the game, but they would get stops on the initial shot of a possession, But then OKC would outwork him and come up with an offensive rebound or a loose ball. That was the difference in the fourth quarter. That and a pair of threes, despite everything that had happened. San Antonio twice was in one possession, and they missed two good threes. Devin Vassell, who was on fire in the second half, you really can't fault him. It was the first shot he missed in the second half. Julian Champagne had a tough night, 1-for-7 from the three-point line, and that was close to the difference for these teams. The fourth quarter, you just saw they outworked them. Too many loose balls, too many bounces on the floor, and Shai Gilgeous-Alexander was not going to let them lose tonight. Every time it got close, he came up with the big shot. San Antonio just didn't have enough answers. Big concern for both teams. Injuries. We got a lot of injured players. Who's going to be able? That injury report tomorrow and Friday is going to be very, very telling.
5: Jalen Williams went out first quarter. A.J. Mitchell looks like he did something to himself in the fourth quarter. But the key is De'Aaron Fox missed the first two games of the series ankle. Dylan Harper, apparent right leg. And that's huge. The guard play of San Antonio is huge against SGA. And they could be potentially down two. We'll find out in the next couple days.
23: And Steph Castle can't keep doing what he's doing. Doesn't matter that he scores 25 points if he turns the ball over nine times. I'm not saying he's not playing well. He's working on defense. He's got to play SGA among other players. But nine turnovers tonight, 11 on Monday, that's just not going to get it done.
5: Depth is a key, and you got to give a ton of credit to the Oklahoma City bench. 57 points off that bench tonight. Three in double figures. Alex Caruso, 17. Four in double figures. McCain, Wallace had 12. Mitchell had 10. And the Oklahoma City Thunder have even the best of seven Western Conference Finals at a game apiece. Thunder 122. The San Antonio Spurs 113. For PJ Carlesimo, I'm Mark Kestisher. Right here on your home for the NBA, ESPN Radio, and the ESPN app. Let's go back to our pal Jay Reynolds in the studio.
1: All right, Mark, you mentioned the Thunder bench outscoring the Spurs. Thunder with 57 points. San Antonio 25 off the bench. Bench outscoring the Spurs, tying their most bench points in a playoff game since the team moved to Oklahoma City in 2008. Spurs snapping a three-game win streak in the playoffs. Of course, making a deep run in the postseason. Certainly going to take it out of you, San Antonio coach Mitch Johnson.
6: Yeah, it feels like that's always at this time of the season in every sport, right? You have to get to the end to give yourself a chance. And I think, again, that's why we have to continue to trust our depth and guys have to step up and when their name's called, answer the bell and be able to give us some quality minutes. And then as you do get tired and the physicality heightens and the intensity is ever so present, you got to execute. And so there's something there where there's a mental, a physical, and an emotional challenge, I guess you could say, and you have to be able to do that in the micro every possession and then in the macro in terms of the totality of how you have a disposition and work a game for 48 minutes.
1: Victor Wembanyama, 21 points, 17 rebounds, 4 blocks in the game 2 loss. Series even at 1, game 3 Friday in San Antonio. Tonight, again, right here on ESPN Radio, game 2 of the Eastern Conference Finals. Knicks hosting the Cavs after that memorable game 1, and just how memorable it is for you depends on your perspective. If you happen to be a fan of one of the teams, Knicks rallying from down 22 in the fourth quarter and win by 11 in overtime. ESPN analyst Danny Green.
8: It was tough to watch, tough to see. I think there's a number of parties, and mainly it starts, I think, the bulk of it is probably the coaching staff, about 60% of it. But James Harden is one of them, Donovan Mitchell as well. But there was a streak there that was going on. I was waiting for them to call timeout. It just didn't happen. You know, there was a 22-1 run by the Knicks, and they didn't get a timeout till it was a 5-point game. You're up 22. You wait till it gets close to 5 to call a timeout. And then the adjustments defensively, they didn't make the right adjustments. James wasn't one of their better defenders. I disagree with Kenny there. And I was giving James some grace earlier today on the show saying, you know, he played decent defense. But to start, no, it wasn't really that good of defense. This was too easy. And they conceded the switch time and time again and let Jalen Brunson just slow cook them the whole fourth quarter. So that was on the coaching. And then, of course, those two guys that are the leaders of the team with James Harden and Donovan Mitchell.
1: And the Knicks rally for the game one win over the Cavs are Vanessa Richardson, part of our NBA on ESPN Radio broadcast. catching up with Cleveland center ahead of game two.
7: Here with Evan Mobley. Evan, what was kind of the message in the locker room after the game?
11: We got to get the next one. That's always is the message. Anytime you go into the playoffs, you got to move on to the next. So,
7: still a lot of series left. How do you mentally turn the page?
11: We've done this before. Just focus on what we can control and lock it on the next game.
7: You were fantastic and made a big impact defensively, which is, of course, nothing new for you. What did you learn that you can take into tomorrow's game?
11: Keep doing the same things I've been doing all playoffs, honestly. Just protect the paint and help my teammate.
7: One positive, you had a really balanced scoring sheet. A lot of guys made an impact when you look at that box score. How can that collective effort help you get a game two win?
11: We were playing good basketball the whole game, last game, besides the fourth. So we just do that again and just maintain that lead and finish strong.
7: Thanks, Evan.
11: Appreciate it.
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9: Passing to Malinsky, shooting, blocked out high, goes right to Hutton out of the box, gloves it to himself, opens up, closing, he shoots, blocker save, rebound, they score! Brett Howden on the rebound, on the shot by Ben Hutton, a jailbreak goal for the Knights, 3-0.
1: Vegas, a 3-0 lead on the road in game one. Avs rally, a couple of third period goals to pull within 3-2. But Vegas puts it away with an empty netter.
9: But this one is headed to the books. Hats off to you in game one. Vegas 4, Colorado 2. The Knights use a 3-0 lead on their path to victory. Coghlan, Dorothea, Howden, and Nick Dowd to make it a 4-2 final. The Knights take a 1-0 series lead in the Western Conference final.
1: Fox Sports 98.9, 4-2 in game one. Vegas winning it on the road. They've won 8 of the last 9 series openers. They led 3-0, and they win it 4-2. They're 5-2 on the road this postseason, and they take game one in Denver. Brett Howden, his 9th goal of the postseason, entered the postseason with 9 goals in 43 playoff games, now has 9 goals this postseason. Avs shut out through 2 periods before scoring in the third. 91 straight playoff games with a goal, 4th longest streak all time. Cale Makar did not play. Second missed playoff game of his career, upper body injury. ESPN analyst PK Subban.
13: Okay, so what does Colorado do now that Cale Makar's out? And I said, pray, because he's that impactful of a player. Like, he really is. It's a big void. Like, you could see Taves didn't look himself out there today. Brent Burns is getting extended, and you can't point the finger at him because of where he's at in his career. So you're asking players to eat up those minutes that Cale Makar plays, and you just can't. You can't perform at that level when you're talking about a player that's a generational talent, which he is.
1: Game two, Friday night in Denver. It's 8 o'clock Eastern on ESPN. Right now, SportsCenter all night.
14: Aaron Rodgers says he is done after this year.
17: I think you're going to get whatever Aaron Rodgers has left.
25: And I don't believe he's going to be backtracking on that. I think that's it.
1: Steelers quarterback Aaron Rodgers saying on Wednesday that this 2026 season will indeed be his last. The 4-time MVP signing that 1-year contract worth upwards of $25 million with the Steelers, which reunites him with coach Mike McCarthy, who was his coach for 13 seasons with the Packers.
26: I mean, I love Mike. Mike and I spend a lot of time together. A lot of great highs over the years. A lot of respect for him, and it's pretty amazing. Guys coached at 3 iconic franchises now with Green Bay and Dallas. It was surreal, honestly, sitting in the meeting, the first 8 o'clock meeting on Monday. Took me back to being a 22-year-old kid sitting in Green Bay, listening to Mike's first meeting in 2006. So it's fun. I mean, it's like a pinch me moments, you know, been happening the last few days. Getting to sit next to James Campen in the meetings is fun. Jahri Evans was a teammate of mine. You know, he's on the staff now. Was a, you know, Hall of Famer, should be Hall of Famer. So that's pretty cool too. So a lot of connections.
1: Rodgers adding, he thought his career in Pittsburgh was over, after former Steelers coach Mike Tomlin resigned after the team's wildcard playoff loss to Houston in January. Rodgers, now 42 years old, calling this now a full circle moment to be able to play for Mike McCarthy once again. ESPN analyst Booger McFarland.
15: Good for Aaron Rodgers. He's a four-time MVP. He's going to be a first ballot Hall of Famer, and everybody's going to salute and applaud his career. I thought he should have retired last year, but the fact that he's announcing it before the season, I think, gives everybody around the league, including defensive coordinators, one more opportunity not only to laud him, but to try to beat him. I think the fact that he's coming back with Mike McCarthy, a guy who he's very familiar with, I think he's going to get the best out of Aaron Rodgers. And let's just hope, for every Pittsburgh Steeler fan out there, this is not a swan song we can go around and pass out rocking chairs after games and all that stuff. Let's hope that you can get the best version of Aaron Rodgers, because he's truly one of the all-time greats in our game.
1: McCarthy and Rodgers spoke weekly, sometimes multiple times within a week, as Aaron Rodgers worked through his decision-making process before signing that one-year deal to return to the Steelers. Returning to the mound? But even making a contribution prior to that. That's next. SportsCenter All Night continues. It's ESPN Radio.
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31: The Stanley Cup Final on ABC is more than a quest for the cup. 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
1: 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Well, what do you know? Would you look at that? And it's actually one time you can look at the sun.
2: Here goes Heidemann, spins in the paint, lofts it up. No, rebound Edwards with 9 seconds. Connecticut does not have a timeout. Leisure Walker pushes up in stride, Burke, and lays it in. Plus the foul. Connecticut leads.
1: NBC Sports Boston Sun, an 80-78 win over the Storm. Connecticut's first win of the season. They snapped a five-game losing streak. Storm falling to 1-4 to start the season, tying the worst five-game start in franchise history. Wings and Sky were in a 10-point game.
3: 8 on the shot clock now for Beckers. 4 seconds. Beckers gets downhill, lays it high off the window. Dallas does exactly what they want to do right there. Take up time off the clock and score late in the clock.
1: That's what they do. USA Network with the call. Wings a 10-point win, 99-89. Jessica Shepherd with 18 points, 10 rebounds, career-high 12 assists. Second career triple-double. It's the first triple-double in the WNBA this season. Paige Becker, 24 points on 11 of 19 shooting, extending her streak of games scoring at least 15 to 10. Longest active in the WNBA. AZ Fudd, dozen points, tying her career high, back-to-back game scoring in double figures. Fever and fire in the other game of the night.
3: Fox trying to slow down Mitchell. And look at Timpson soaring in for the offensive rebounds. The ball movement from the Fever leads to three more for Mitchell. That's a great example of it from Sarah Williams.
4: Yeah, I think you have to get the best out of what you can for your players, right? And Leah Boston continues to go to work.
1: USA Network Fever, a 90-73 win over the Fire. Aaliyah Boston, 24 points, 8 of 11 from the floor, hit 2 of her 4 three-pointers, 24 points, 8 rebounds after missing the last game with a lower leg injury. Fever, a 90-point game. They've scored 85 or more in 5 consecutive games to start the season. SportsCenter All Night, ESPN Radio to baseball. Dodgers with Shohei Ohtani as the starting pitcher. And also in the lineup. So he was the first one in the batter's box in the top of the first in San Diego.
5: It's the first pitch from Vasquez. Ohtani swings and sends it high in the air to deep right center. Merrill back at the wall. It is gone! Shohei Ohtani mulls the first pitch from Randy Vasquez.
1: Certainly helping himself right out of the gate. And as for the mound,
5: ninth pitch coming from Ohtani DeLoriano. It's strike three, and everybody knew it. A sinker from Ohtani. They get his fourth K of the game.
1: AM 570, LA Sports. Ohtani's second career leadoff homer in a game that he started as pitcher, first in the regular season. He allowed 3 hits in 5 innings, shortest outing of the season, lowered his ERA to .73, second lowest by a Dodgers pitcher through 8 starts of a season since earned runs became official in 1912. Oh, by the way, Dodgers shut out the Padres 4-0. Padres are shut out for the 4th time this season, 3rd time this month. Shut out 10 times by the Dodgers over the last 5 seasons. No other team has shut them out more than 5 times over that span. Speaking of shutouts, Pirates and Cardinals.
6: Going for somebody that doesn't, you know, usually fit that profile. Here's a line drive toward the right field corner. Short wall out there, and it's gone. Right down the line. Spencer Horwitz homers off McGreevy again, and the Pirates open with a 1-0 lead. Swanson, the right-hander of the Cardinals, sets and delivers. Swinging a ball line to left. That's down for a base hit. Sliding Fermin to cut it off from the wall. Running on the pitch, Gonzalez. He's around third, and he'll come in to score on the offline throw. And they're going to say that he missed third base. And he did not. 2 runs are in on Reynolds' double. 7-0 Pirates in St. Louis.
1: Pirates adding insurance in that 8th inning with a 2-run double from Brian Reynolds. No relation. 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The Fan. Pirates a 7-0 shutout of the Cardinals. The win snaps a 4-game losing streak. Pittsburgh's 6th shutout this season, tied for the 2nd most in baseball. Cardinals are shut out for the 3rd time this season, second time in the last three games. Brewers also with a shutout on Wednesday.
7: Cabrera brings home the pitch, and Hamilton rips one into center, down for a base hit. Around third, and headed for home is Freeland. Now the ball gets past PCA. Ortiz still running. He's going to score. Hamilton around third. He's on his way home. Here's the throw. Hamilton, that first slide is safe. Three runs on one swing from David Hamilton.
1: 620 WTMJ Brewers, a 5-0 shutout of the Cubs, who are shut out for the sixth time this season. Brewers get their first series sweep of three or more at Wrigley since 2021. Braves, meanwhile, continue to win.
8: Looking for a base hit right here. And Austin hits a deep drive to center. Ruiz back to the wall. He just manhandled this thing. It's a three-run homer by Austin Riley to straightaway center field. And it's now a 3-1 Braves lead in the top of the second.
1: 680 the Fan. Braves a 9-1 win over the Marlins. Atlanta's 34th win in 50 games. Time for their third-best 50-game start since 1900. Eighth 9-run game this season as the Braves beat the Marlins 9-1. All evened up in Oklahoma City with an interesting move by the Thunder. That's next at ESPN Radio.
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9: 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Bang, he got it. 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
1: Aaron Rodgers says this season will be his last in the NFL. Golden Knights striking first. They surprised the Avs on their ice in Denver, taking the first one on the road. Thunder able to pull even in the series with the Spurs. They take game two at home.
2: Wallace gets it to Shea Gilgeous-Alexander. The two-time MVP bounces back with a 30-point game, and the Thunder bounce back. The Western Conference Finals are even at a game apiece. Oklahoma City beat San Antonio 122-113.
1: Mark Kestisher calling it right here on ESPN Radio. Thunder get the win. Even the series at one after dropping the first one in double overtime to San Antonio. Shea Gilgeous-Alexander, a 30-point game as the Thunder improved to 9-1 this postseason. Alex Caruso, 17 points in his 25 minutes. He spoke with our George Sedano.
3: AC, epic game. In game one, you guys fall short. In this one, you come out victorious. What was the difference?
4: Yeah, I think we executed a little better throughout the 48 minutes of the game. Game one, we had too many lulls for a couple of minutes at a time. Or we didn't play how we needed to. We still had that tonight, but we were quicker to get the ship righted.
3: Now, last season, on en route to winning a championship, you guys were down before in multiple series. How do you pull from those experiences on this journey?
4: I mean, we've been in the same situations. Obviously, a different team, you know. So some of that's a little different. But just having a Warriors mentality, you know, you got to go out and win the game in front of you. And we did that tonight.
3: Jalen Williams, unfortunately, out for the second half. You guys had nearly half your points coming off the bench when he went down. A lot of those points came up for you guys, and we were able to be productive in those scenarios. What does it say about this group, how they've been able to overcome those type of injuries?
4: Yeah, I mean, that's our strength as a team, you know, is the depth we have and the amount of guys that know how to play the game the right way. And I think we did that. You know, we got big minutes from guys like Kaysen, Jared, Jay Will, like a lot of guys came in and were productive.
3: Isaiah Hartenstein in that fourth quarter was incredible. 8 rebounds, okay, in that fourth quarter. What do you tell me about the big men tonight battling Wemby in that particular battle down low?
4: Yeah, you just got to take pride. You know, you're only good as your last game. That's the NBA saying. So we just wanted to make sure he came out and played with the right effort.
3: And then lastly, you're going on the road now. So what is the mindset? What does the next day or so or 48 hours look like?
4: Rest, recover, watch film, see where

0: we can get better.
1: Alex, congratulations. Thank you.
2: Yeah, thanks. Appreciate it.
3: Thunder going to 8-1 in game twos under Mark Daigneault after they bounced back after the game one loss earlier on ESPN Radio. Jim Traber from WWLS, the sports animal in Oklahoma City.
4: The number one problem in game one for the Thunder is they played like a bunch of sissies. I mean, they didn't do anything, man. Nobody got physical at all. And Wembanyama did whatever he wanted to do. I mean, Wembanyama got his first foul in the middle of the fourth quarter. So, I mean, if they're not going to play physical, they have no chance. And today they did. Now, listen, they let Hartenstein beat you-know-what out of Wembanyama. I mean, there's no doubt about it. He was holding him and pulling on him and everything like that. But if they're going to let you do it, then you go ahead and do it.
3: Jalen Williams, 4 points in 7 minutes, left the game in the first quarter, didn't return.
4: J-Dub has got to be done. I mean, this is the third time he's hurt a hamstring. You never know. The most amazing thing about a hamstring is that you never, ever know when it's right until you go full speed. And then suddenly you're going full speed and it pulls again. So I just cannot believe, as great as this young kid is, I don't think you can take chances. I don't think you can play him. I mean, I know everybody would want him to play, but I just don't think you can play him anymore.
3: Teams are banged up. Jalen Williams, early exit, leaving in the first, received treatment on that hamstring near the Oklahoma City bench, but the team announced just after halftime he would not return due to left hamstring tightness. Meanwhile, Spurs rookie guard Dylan Harper injuring his right hamstring in game two. He leaves in the third quarter. Bigger loss to their respective teams? Here's our Stephen A. Smith.
5: It's really tough to call because I walked into this series believing that J-Dub had to be available for Oklahoma City in order for them to win this series. But Harper, look at the way he played in game one, 24-11-7, if I remember correctly. And then to be the kind of player that he is, again, you see the other guys coming off the bench and producing for San Antonio, and you know they've got some bodies. But does that compare to Wallace and McCain and Mitchell and these guys coming off the bench for Oklahoma City in the absence of Jalen Williams? I think that gives Oklahoma City a slight edge in this series against San Antonio. I think Harper's a bigger loss, and that would facilitate Oklahoma City being able to steal one of these games, games three or four.
3: Talking about coming off the bench and contributing, Isaiah Hartenstein, 10 points, 13 rebounds in the win for the Thunder. The ESPN insider, Brian Windhorst.
6: The move to put Isaiah Hartenstein, I mean, Isaiah Hartenstein only played 12 minutes in the first game, and there was a case to be made that he might not play almost at all because it was hard to play the two bigs. They used mostly wings on him in the first game, and I spent the last 36 hours, Scott, making the case that that wasn't a bad strategy. Well, Mark Daigneault knows a little bit more than me, and so he went to playing straight bigs on him, and the difference was profound. Isaiah Hartenstein was in a full-out wrestling match with Victor the entire night. And so in game one, Victor gets 10 baskets in the paint and 13 free throws, okay? Tonight, 3 baskets in the paint, 2 free throws. That's a massive difference. That's the effect of big on big, the effect of the malleability of the Thunder roster. And, yeah, I mean, the guard play is going to be big, but if they can cut down Victor's just sheer ability to dominate in the paint, it balances the game out. Excellent adjustment by Daigneault. Excellent game. Arguably one of the best games Hartenstein's played in the Thunder uniform.
7: Shai Gilgeous-Alexander, 12 of 24, had 30, 3 of 6 from 3. The numbers are one thing, but in terms of what you saw, what's notable?
6: Yeah, this is the best game he's had in several weeks. You know, I mean, the Lakers really sold out, tried to stop him. And there was definitely the Spurs game plan in game one. And especially when Jalen Williams went out, they just needed him to be himself. And that was what we got tonight. 50% shooting game. Over the last 5 games, Scott, he'd been in the low 40s. This is a guy who shot 55% in the regular season. Got back to the line, got back to his mid-range, was able to shake free of those double teams. Hunted getting to his spots. Back to that 30-point number. Grade A MVP performance tonight combined with the defense on Wembanyama. This is why this series is 1-1.
3: SGA 30 points on 12 of 24 shooting, missed all 3 threes. He gets 9 assists to go with those 30 points as the Thunder pull even in the series with the 122-113 win in game 2 in Oklahoma City over the Spurs. Series now essentially a best of 5. SportsCenter All Night, ESPN Radio.
0: The Knicks come storming back in the largest playoff comeback win since 1970.
2: You open the floor up a little bit, just takes the right guys shooting basketball in the crowd that we have. Anything can happen. Anything can happen. You don't want to give up ever.
3: Game three of the Western Conference coming up Friday in San Antonio. Tonight, here on ESPN Radio, game two of the Eastern Conference Finals. Knicks hosting game two against the Cavs after quite a memorable game one, where we saw New York come from down 22 in the fourth quarter to win by 11 in overtime. To the guys at PTI.
8: Hi, Wilbon. What is your biggest takeaway from the Knicks comeback?
9: God, I got to come up with one. Tony, it's going to be strange given all that happened and didn't happen and what Cleveland did to choke the game away and the Knicks and Jalen Brunson being heroic. But you know you've been in Madison Square Garden far many more times than me and over a longer period than I have. But it's the world's most famous arena for a reason. It's the best basketball gym in the world. And it was funereal with 8 minutes to go in the game. People were trickling out. They're thinking, I got to get some sleep. I got an early alarm in the morning to get to Wall Street or wherever they got to get. And it's deathly. There's nothing going on. But you know how it can turn in the Garden. And all of a sudden, yeah, the Knicks start the 18-1 run, and it builds and it builds and it builds into the most frantic place in the world in the moment, live. And the Cavaliers can't do anything about it. The Cavaliers were paralyzed. And it was just that transition, right? From, okay, here we go again. And you know how the Knicks fans can get, because you've been one of them as a kid and all your young life. Time. They went from, oh my God, here we go again, to this unbelievable victory. And it's all of that that I will take away from being there last night.
8: Cleveland is the road team. They're the lower seed in this. They have to win a game in Madison Square Garden to win the series.
9: Yes.
8: This was the game. This was the golden ticket that they were given, and they couldn't cash the ticket. Historically, in the last 30 years, teams that are behind in the playoffs by 22 points at some point in the fourth quarter, maybe the beginning, not halfway in, could be the beginning. Their record is 1-594, and that's why Cleveland has to win that game. I'm not, you know, I'm not much on game ones because I usually think it's something that can be reversed because there's a lot of time.
9: Yeah.
8: Mike,
9: yeah.
8: I think, and I'd pick Cleveland to win this series. I think that was so devastating last night that I could honestly see there not being any time now. I could see the Knicks sweeping the series, couldn't you? I don't think it's going to happen, but I could not see that at all before last night, before halfway through the fourth quarter, and I can see that now.
9: Not even with 8 minutes left could you see a sweep, because it was going to go the other way in game one. That's it.
8: No,
9: we're done.
3: And now heading to Thursday's game two, adjustments for Cleveland. Former NBA guard Darren Collison.
10: We all know James Harden's defensive liability, right? And he's as great as he is offensively. He does have some mishaps defensively, but that's just no excuse. Like at the end of the day, you know, if you know your teammate needs help, you just got to be a little bit more help on the strong side. Knowing that James Harden's on an island a little bit with Jalen Brunson, you probably got to send a double team and then make somebody else beat you other than Jalen Brunson, especially when he has it going. When he has it going, you want to send two to the ball and maybe let Mikal Bridges or Josh Hart or OG Anunoby beat you from the outside rather than, you know, Jalen Brunson just carving up in the paint.
3: Darren Collison earlier on Unsportsmanlike here on ESPN Radio right now, SportsCenter all night.
11: But this one is headed to the books. Hats off, zero in game one. Vegas 4, Colorado 2. The Knights use a 3-0 lead on their path to victory. Coughlin, Dorothea, Howden, and Nick Dowd to make it a 4-2 final. The Knights take a 1-0 series lead in the Western Conference final.
3: Fox Sports 98.9. Vegas built a 3-0 lead. They win it 4-2 on the road in Denver over the Avs in game one. Golden Knights now 5-2 on the road this postseason. ESPN analyst PK Subban.
12: Everything from top to bottom as the team, starting with the coach John Tortorella setting the tone coming in 2 months ago with this team, and we're seeing it's paying dividends. Their depth was there. We saw Dowd on the insurance goal to get it, but also the work by Colton Sissons and their third and fourth line on that goal that Dylan Coughlin scored to start off things today. So outside of it, it's a total team effort for Vegas. top to bottom. This is Colorado's first loss at home during the playoffs, guys. No one's been able to beat them at home. And it was soundly from top to bottom. They weathered the storm at the start, but we didn't talk about Nathan MacKinnon until the end of the game. You know, Logan O'Connor was probably the most talked about player for us for Colorado. And I said it before the game, during the first intermission, that if we're talking about Logan O'Connor with the Colorado Avalanche and him being the most of a threat to the Vegas Golden Knights, that's exactly what Vegas wanted. This was a textbook road win from the Vegas Golden Knights and a hell of a way to start off the conference final. There's a long way to go, a lot of hockey left to be played, but this team's been playing great of late, and they're still playing well right now.
3: Game two coming up Friday night in Denver, 8 o'clock on ESPN. Thursday, game one for the East. Hurricanes finally returning to the ice after nearly 2 weeks off. They'll host Montreal, coming off seven-game series against both the Sabres and the Lightning before that. ESPN analyst Mark Messier.
13: Yeah, look, this is not a good scenario for a great scenario for Montreal playing back-to-back game sevens when basically Carolina swept through the first two rounds. I can only tell you that there's been a lot of talk about Carolina having 11 days off. Well, I was in a scenario in the 80s where we had a long layoff, 10 or 11 days before we faced Philadelphia in the finals. And yeah, sure, you might not feel great the first game because it's sluggish. It's hard to practice the intensity that you play with. But ultimately, in the end, every day off is like months of rest and getting your body ready and rested. You think about 82 games during the regular season, you never have this kind of rest. So Carolina's coming into this series incredibly rested. This is going to be a tall task for Montreal to turn around quickly and get themselves engaged mentally into this next series there, because if they get behind, they got to come to the party on time this series, or it'll be a short one.
3: Game one coming up tonight. SportsCenter All Night, ESPN Radio.
14: Aaron Rodgers says he is done after this year.
15: I think you're going to get whatever Aaron Rodgers has left.
16: And I don't believe he's going to be backtracking on that. I think that's it.
3: Aaron Rodgers back for one more season. That'll be it. But he's spending his final season with the guy he spent 13 years with in Green Bay, and Mike McCarthy. ESPN Steelers reporter Brooke Pryor.
17: Both of them use the same word to describe being reunited, and that is surreal. Mike McCarthy said it was really special to walk out on the field for their first OTA practice alongside Aaron Rodgers on Monday. And Rodgers said he's been living in a series of pinch me moments, not only working with McCarthy, but also some of the assistants and teammates he was with in Green Bay, including offensive line coach James Campen, Jari Evans, who was one of his teammates in Green Bay, now a coach here. And he also said that it was kind of surreal to be sitting in the team meeting at 8 a.m. Monday morning. He said he felt like he was a 22-year-old back in Green Bay in 2006. And it's fitting because then 20 years later, Rodgers was actually a huge part of McCarthy being hired here in Pittsburgh when he suggested to GM Omar Khan early in the offseason, hey, you guys should take a look at Mike McCarthy, bring him in for an interview, see what happens. Rodgers said once that happened, then his interest was piqued because of that full circle aspect of this. And now they're just getting started for this last ride, and they're going to go out together.
3: Reunited with his future Hall of Fame quarterback. Meanwhile, there's another coach impressed with an incoming rookie. That's next. SportsCenter All Night continues. It's ESPN Radio.
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1: 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The Raiders drafted Fernando Mendoza with the expectation he would be their quarterback into the future. So far, so good, says Raiders coach Clint Kubiak.
2: Anything that you put in front of him, he's going to attack it, you know. So anything that's new, he spends extra time on it. You can tell he fixes things from one day to the next. Very coachable. He's working his tail off. It's very important to him. Asks a lot of great questions. When he gets on the field, he's no BS. He's all ball.
1: Now, as for how things will play out for Las Vegas in terms of, let's say the depth chart, ESPN Raiders reporter Ryan McFadden.
3: Even though Fernando Mendoza was the first overall pick in this year's draft, the Raiders are making him earn his spot. During practice today, Kirk Cousins took the majority of the first team reps, while Mendoza played mostly with the rookies and the third team. Now, Kubiak said he does not have a specific timeline in terms of when he wants to name a starter. He's going to let that reveal itself during training camp. The expectation, however, is for Cousins to start the season as a starting quarterback, due to Kubiak, general manager John Spytek, and even minority owner Tom Brady are big believers in letting a young quarterback sit and wait behind a veteran instead of starting him right away.
1: But so far, so good, says the Raiders. SportsCenter All Night, ESPN Radio. Back to baseball. Blue Jays and Yankees in a tight one, but they can thank ABS.
4: Bases loaded, nobody out, no score. Schlittler's set. He kicks and offers. And it's a check swing, low ball four. And that pitch was low.
5: I mean, why not challenge if you're Austin Wells? That's arguably the biggest pitch of the ball game. Schlittler's not very happy. Aaron Boone is going to come out and have a chat with his pitcher. I'm assuming he's taking him out, but what an at-bat from Andrés Giménez.
1: Sportsnet 5-9 to the fan. Blue Jays a 2-1 win over the Yankees. Treya Savage, 6 innings, 8 strikeouts, 3 runs allowed this season. A's in 10 beat the Angels 6-5. Nationals double up the Mets 8-4. Nationals returning to 500 for the second time since April 1st.
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0: Number 5.
1: Reds get their first series win on the road in a month, adding insurance in the top of the ninth. 700 WLW.
7: And now Stewart turns on one and lifts it high, deep, and gone into the second deck in left field here at Citizens Bank Park. A two-run shot for Sal Stewart. He got a cutter on the inside part of the plate, and he launched it out of here.
0: Number 4.
1: Stanley Cup playoff action. Avs may have won the President's Trophy this season, but it's Vegas striking first in the conference final in Denver. Fox Sports 98.9.
8: Knights come in. Here's Marner working through the slot. Puck came off the stick. In front, they score! Marner to Dorofeev, and the Knights take a 2-0 lead. It's a power play goal. Dorofeev's 10th of the postseason, and another assist for Mitch Marner.
0: Number 3.
1: He gave up 3 hits in 5 innings, but also had 1 hit on 1 pitch. AM 570 LA Sports.
9: The first pitch from Vasquez. Ohtani swings and sends it high in the air to deep right center. Merrill back at the wall. It is gone! Shohei Ohtani mauls the first pitch from Randy Vasquez.
0: Number 2.
1: In Kansas City, Boston rallies late, specifically in the top of the seventh when they grabbed the lead. WEEI.
10: The 3-1 to Jaron Duran, and he swings and hits a fly ball deep towards left field. Collins back at the track, at the wall, he leaps, it's gone! 2 straight nights of Jaron moments. Oppo and the Red Sox take a 4-3 lead in the seventh inning.
0: Number 1.
1: NBA, the Thunder pulling even in the Western Conference Finals. The Spurs did make some noise in the loss.
11: For Wemby makes the catch. Now he sends it outside. Castle on the drive. Glides in and throws it down.
12: Hello.
11: What a jam with a right hand elevating.
12: You're going to see that one over Isaiah Hartenstein, who's an excellent shot blocker.
1: Couple of hard-fought games, and the series is 1-1. ESPN insider Brian Windhorst says he's exhausted.
13: The Thunder have their entire hands full trying to deal with Victor Wembanyama. They are working so incredibly hard to battle him at both ends, to counter him, to figure out a way around him, over him, behind him. They're holding him, they're shoving him, they're pushing him. And then the Spurs are dealing with guys falling down with injury. I mean, this is really truly going to be the heavyweight aspect of this is who's going to be standing at the end. This feels like four games have been packed into two. And, you know, going so tonight, I would just say incredible strategic move by the Thunder to go with Isaiah Hartenstein as a primary defender on Victor Wembanyama.
1: And we'll see how the series plays out. They've split the first two in Oklahoma City. They'll head to San Antonio for Game 3. That one's coming up on Friday, whereas the Eastern Conference at Madison Square Garden plays Game 2 tonight. SportsCenter All Night continues at ESPN Radio.
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0: Welcome to the Hoop Collective podcast. We talk about the NBA, which we're doing on Wednesday morning. Joining me from across the street at Madison Square Garden, where the New York Knicks came back from 22 points down the fourth quarter to win in overtime over the Cleveland Cavs, take a 1-0 lead in the Eastern Conference Finals this evening, is Tim Bontemps.
1: Hello, everybody. When the Cavs were up by 22 in the fourth quarter, Danny Green, who I was watching the game with, turned to me and Dominique Collins, one of our producers, and said, "It's time for me to go home. This game is over." We shook our hands and he left.
0: Good analysis. Joining us from Oklahoma City, where he's covering the Western Conference Finals, which are currently being led by the San Antonio Spurs, in case you hadn't heard, is Ben McMahon.
2: Howdy, partners. There's stuff going on the home front as well, but just hanging out in Bricktown.
0: The home front, you mean the Dallas Mavericks, I assume, and we'll be speaking about that a little later. Okay, so here in New York City, the streets are still alive following their overtime win in game one. And I will just say that the Cavs were playing for three-plus quarters, one of their best games of the year, that I think was characterized by great floor game from Donovan Mitchell for what looked like the second straight game. Terrific ball movement, drive and kick, moving bodies in the basketball, playing with confidence, playing with poise, the way they played in Detroit when they won game seven on Sunday. And the Knicks looked very much like a rusty team that was playing a little flat and playing against a team that was in better rhythm. And then up by 22 with about 9 minutes left to go in regulation, everything changed. And I will just say that I got the following text from my wife from my son. Now, my son, Dane, had two doubles and pitched three innings in a baseball victory. He's 8 years old. But it wasn't the most proud I was of him tonight. I was more proud of what he sent me here at the beginning of overtime.
3: Dad, the Knicks were down by like 28, and now it's an OT. I guess what you said is true. There's always time.
0: See, if Bontemps would listen to me like my son,
2: seriously,
0: he would learn so much about the NBA. One of my mantras, which is that there's always time. There's always time for Karl Towns to become a point center. There's always time for Jaden McDaniels. There's always time for Luke Kennard to go one way or the other.
1: I just enjoyed the great Daner just giving you some stick with the Cavs going down in flames.
0: He was being mildly condescending there.
1: Mildly?
2: That runs in the family.
1: Oh, man.
0: So I have to say that Jalen Brunson obviously was absolutely the definition of captain clutch. He had 15 points in the fourth quarter. He was able to really deliver some excellent execution. Some of the shots he made were hard. Some of them were easy, but he got the Knicks over the hump. They collectively played pretty good defense down the stretch. I don't want to take anything away from the Knicks, who had a real high energy quality performance. Obviously, the Garden loved every second of it. It completely energized them. And puts them in a really good position in this series when I expect them to play a cleaner game, you know, starting going forward. But Bontemps, I have to say that the Cavs had what I could only refer to as collective cognitive freeze for the last 45 minutes they were out on the court. Absolutely. Completely stopped. And I have to assume that fatigue played a role with them playing their eighth game in 15 days or whatever. I cannot believe how the Cavs completely stopped making any sort of coherent decisions on the sideline, in the game, collectively. It was a wretched, wretched result for the Cavs and their hopes of pulling some sort of upset in this series.
1: Yeah, I mean, it was literally incomprehensible watching the game, all the awful decisions they were making as a group. And to me, this starts with Kenny Atkinson. I mean, the Cavs had two use or lose a timeouts, which means when you get to the 3 minute mark of the fourth quarter, everybody goes down to two timeouts. They had four timeouts left in the fourth quarter. As you just said, they're coming off playing a best of seven series that went the distance. And by the way, it was their second consecutive best of seven series that went the distance. They played every other day, essentially, for a month. And they're coming down the fourth quarter of the game. Jalen Brunson gets hot. The crowd is going. Kenny Atkinson never calls a single timeout. Not only does he not call the use it or lose it timeouts, he doesn't call a timeout all the way until the end of regulation at all, at any point. Meanwhile, Jalen Brunson starts making shots. Yes. The Knicks start to get back in the game. Yes. He then sends as aggressive a double team as I've ever seen anybody do at Jalen Brunson every single possession, which Jalen Brunson then just very casually tossed the ball, usually OG Anunoby at the top of the key, who either had a wide open lane for a dunk or another pass for a wide open three. And they just kept giving up one wide open shot after another, and they didn't change anything. It was unbelievable to watch them just completely melt down. And Donovan Mitchell had 29 points when he hit a three with 8:13 to go in the fourth quarter. It was 0 for 5 the rest of the game, had one turnover, was pretty much invisible. James Harden's defense was reprehensible, and even by James Harden's standards. I mean, it was a collective meltdown, but I really just was flabbergasted by what Kenny Atkinson was doing. I couldn't believe he didn't call timeout at any point. Like, it was crazy to me.
2: And his explanation was he likes to hold on to his timeouts.
1: You literally lose two of them.
0: His post game. Well, okay.
1: It's just crazy.
2: Invest in your 401k.
1: You're literally just call timeout with 4 minutes to go in the fourth quarter. Just let your team take a break. I couldn't believe it. It was crazy.
0: First off, let me just say that Sam Merrill, you know, and it was relevant this week, the double bang that Mike Breen made famous with the Steph Curry shot 10 years ago in Oklahoma City. Tonight, there actually was a half bang. When Sam Merrill took the shot near the end of regulation,
1: I thought it was in.
0: Breen, I'm pretty sure, said bet. He like actually got the first half syllable out. He was prepared to bang it. And then the ball rimmed out.
2: Honestly, that should have counted for at least 2.5 points. It was in.
1: I don't know how it didn't go in.
2: Rattled around the bottom of the net and out.
0: But for basketball karma, that ball shouldn't have gone in.
2: Well, Kenny Atkinson said they got unlucky.
0: Kenny Atkinson said they got unlucky and that he was proud of the way his team played. I guess he can be proud of the way they played for three quarters. But so basically, you know, taking a step back, Mike Brown, Knicks coach, desperate, down 20, you know, with less than 10 minutes to go, put out basically an all shooting lineup. Mitchell Robinson had been playing earlier in the game. The Cavs were purposely fouling him. I think they put him on the line four times. He went 2 of 8. And you know, he had a good stretch in the first half, but he was being ineffective. And so he went to, Josh Hart, the Cavs were totally helping off of.
2: So he took Hart and 23 in this game.
0: Yeah. He took, you know, Jared Allen was guarding him and he was helping off of him. So Mike Brown made a sort of I don't want to say you're desperate in game one, but sort of for the moment.
1: I mean, he really just subbed out Josh Hart for Landry Shamet. I mean, it wasn't like he had his other starters in the game. He just
0: right,
1: went,
0: but he went he to an all shooting line.
1: Sure, he just went all offense. Right. Yeah.
2: Spread the floor out, put the ball in Brunson's hands, and like, let's just try to outscore him down 22.
1: See what you can do.
0: And so I want to say about 7 possessions in a row, they just went to a very basic pick and roll where they forced James Harden into a switch and put Harden on Brunson, and Brunson got past him every single time.
1: Well, and the Cavs weren't even trying to stop that. They were doing the most casual rub switches ever, just like letting James Harden get isolated on Jalen Brunson.
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12: Ramona Shelburne is here. Is there only one game ball? The Lakers can't afford it. Give me four more basketballs.
13: I think they just wanted JJ to feel special.
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12: 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Like, hey, Rui, here's one for you. 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
1: This is what I'm talking about when I basically said, you know, cognitive function ceased. Because the timeouts, it's a good point. But I would have accepted any sort of adjustment. Brunson made, I want to say, 5 or 6 baskets. He finally called timeout. And in the timeout, they made an adjustment and they decided to double team, as you mentioned. And Kenny was asked after the game, right? Bontemps, he was like, you know, how come you didn't adjust? He's like, well, we did adjust. But they only adjusted after the lead had gone from 20 down to like 6. And then offensively, and this is what happens when you have a collapse, it's never one thing. It's always multiple things. And so the Cavs missed some free throws. They had some possessions that were lost due to free throws. And they also stopped driving the ball. Well, everything that they did for the first 3 quarters, they started, Mitchell and Harden started foul hunting. And the referees didn't give it to them because they didn't deserve it at that point. And so it was their offense arresting, basically, in addition to the fact that they were just being plucked apart on defense. There was no attempts. There was no, you know, active attempts to stem the tide. This is absolutely going to go down as a game that the Cavs lost, I think. Maybe the Knicks fans wouldn't agree with that, but.
2: Oh, of course. Like, listen. Brunson going for 38 and Brunson catching fire in the fourth quarter. Landry Shamet coming in and giving him a spark. Like, okay, that's awesome. And Knicks fans will remember that. They can celebrate that. This is a collapse by the Cavaliers of epic proportions and the kind that just can kind of like, how do you bounce back from this? How do you get that taste out of your mouth? You were up 22 with 8 minutes left. How do you lose that game?
1: Yeah, it would have been better off if they got beat by 20 and the game was over in the fourth quarter and they just said, well, we didn't have any energy from,
2: sure,
1: you know, it would have been a much better situation because then you're like, well, we can play better in game 2.
3: I mean, it's crazy all the way around. I mean, you are right. They called the one timeout with 3:30 to go. But I mean, it was just crazy to watch them just implode.
2: Well, and this was another Harden dud. And Harden, he'll have 2 or 3 good games a series, and then there will be duds. This was another more turnover than bucket performance. I think that's up to like 32 of them in his playoff career. And then they just hunted him. Brunson was 7 of 11 when Harden was the primary defender on him. And it was just like, bring him into the switch, boom, attack him.
3: And the Knicks spent almost none of the game doing that either. It was like, I mean, Mike Brown is sort of out to lunch for a lot of the game. Like they didn't really go at Harden for most of it.
1: The Knicks game plan wasn't super effective. The Knicks were double teaming Harden and Mitchell, and the Cavs were really smartly passing and then just really moving the ball. And you know, once you double team, you make the pass, it's 4-on-3, and the Cavs were attacking that 4-on-3, like going downhill and attacking it. They said played a very smart, effective game for 3 quarters and then just played a very, very brain-dead game from then on. And
3: just
1: honestly, like, in the fourth quarter, when the game went to overtime, like the Cavs had no chance in that spot. The other thing I'll say is
3: that Sam Merrill shot didn't go in and I thought it was in. It looked great, and obviously it rimmed out. I was like, "There's no way the Cavs are winning this overtime. Not with this place going insane and with the streak they were on." I mean, 44. I don't know if we ever said it was 44-11 to end the game. 44-11 in 13 minutes.
1: It took a couple of really clutch shots for them to get the 11.
3: It was 39-8. I mean, it was just crazy.
1: Landry Shamet and Jalen Brunson are not good defenders, okay? And Jalen Brunson had 5 fouls for at least 8 or 9 minutes of game time. And the Cavs, as far as I remember, maybe I can be shown video that proves this wrong. I don't think the Cavs ever went after him.
3: They also were getting the ball over at like 16 or 17 every possession. They were getting into stuff late. I mean, they had a shot clock violation, I think, to start overtime on their first possession. I mean, they were just a mess. I mean, just a complete and total mess.
1: So let's talk about where the Cavs go from here, Bontemps. The Knicks, I think, very possibly could have played their worst game already and are up 1-0. You know my rule about never overreacting to game 1. I wouldn't have overreacted had the Cavs closed this out and even won by 22, because I didn't think the Knicks, you know, played very smoothly or savvily. I thought OG Anunoby coming back from The hamstring definitely looked rusty and not 100%. And this was, you know, he was playing the best basketball of his career when he had that injury against the Sixers. I thought, you know, the Knicks couldn't make a three for, you know, two plus quarters. So you have to assume, you know, like, I don't know what grade you would assign the Knicks in this game, but it was through three quarters, it was a D minus or D plus, whatever.
3: I mean, it was probably an F. I mean, they couldn't hit a shot. They were down 20. I mean, it wasn't very competitive. And look, I think for as much as we've banged on the Cavs for the way they ended this game, and they deserve it, obviously, with the way the game ended, I do think if you can pull back to 10,000 feet and get away from the fact that they just gave away this game on the road, which you don't want to do in a playoff series. Coming into the series, talking to people with the Cavs for the game, I think they were excited to get away from the Rock'em Sock'em Robot series that they got out of in each of the first two rounds, where they're playing Toronto, which was going to mix it up and be super physical, and then obviously Detroit was going to mix it up and be super physical, right? And the Knicks, like, yes, they have Mitchell Robinson. They've got Josh Hart and OG Anunoby. They've got some physical players, but the Knicks don't play like that. Like, they're going to get out and run, and they're an offensive team. They're going to play that way. They're going to play at a faster pace. Like, it all sort of leans into the stuff the Cavs want to do. And I thought the Cavs, like you said, for 40 minutes, the Cavs played great. Like, the Knicks came out and got a little bit of a hot start early. Mitchell Robinson made some plays early. They got an early lead, but then the Knicks couldn't hit a shot, and the Cavs just methodically walked them down, and third quarter was great. Like, it looked like they're going on their way to an awesome win that was going to really set things up going forward. So I think if you're the Cavs, I do agree to some extent with Kenny Atkinson being happy with the way his team played for how they looked in the first 40 minutes of the game. Now, I probably wouldn't have said I was super proud of how they played when you gave up 44-11 to end it. But I do think if you're the Cavs, you can come back on Thursday and feel confident that you can get a win here in New York, and that you have the ability to win games in this series and win this series. Like, they look like a team that came in the season as co-favorites with the Knicks, but it's just very hard to give away a game like this in a series and still win it. As we talked about with Detroit giving away, you know, game five last round at home. And if the Cavs do lose this series, they're going to think back on it like they still think about game two against the Pacers last year.
2: I typically do not believe in momentum from game to game in a playoff series. This might be an exception. That was just such a horrific collapse. How do you wash that stench off you and play again in 48 hours and be mentally ready to play again in 48 hours? You know, and especially, like, this is a team. They finally, like, Donovan finally got over the hump of never been in, you know, having made it to a conference finals. But, like, you know, Donovan's got playoff demons. Harden has. Like, I mean, he needs Ghostbusters with all the playoff demons that he has. Like, and it I don't know, man. That one's going to linger, I think.
1: Yeah, you know, in talking to the Cavs folks before the game, there was a real collective, you know, they felt a great relief. There was, you know, getting to the conference finals, getting through that series, there was you could tell. I felt they were not. They did not feel pressure. They felt good about what they had accomplished, and they played like that. They played completely free. I mean, right from the start, they looked completely at ease, and you could see, you know, that they had this confidence about them that they had built up from getting those two road wins in Detroit, and I was like, wow, I mean, like, this is really something that, you know, could carry over. I mean, that's what was going on. And so you go from that to utter abject being gutted. And so, you know,
2: like an all time meltdown.
1: Yeah, there's a whole bunch of stats meltdown out there about, like, you know, some 3-800, like, seriously, like 3-800.
2: What, 1-594 when a team had a 22-point lead with 8 minutes left? I think's the stat that our folks have.
3: Yeah, the only stat that matters is 44-11. Like, that is a hard one to stomach if you're a Cavs fan, if you're a Cav member of the Cavs. And like you said, Brian, the Cavs came into this game with absolutely no pressure because, I mean, you're in New York. McMahon, you follow what's going on. Everybody here for the last week and a half has been throwing a party about going to the finals and like talking about the ways the Knicks can beat the Thunder or the Spurs in the finals. Like, it's just, this is like, ah, they're going to beat the Cavs. It's going to be great. This is no problem. Everything is awesome. And the Cavs came in, they escaped from this Detroit series. They're the underdogs in this series. They've, like you said, McMahon, James Harden has had all these, you know, losses in the second round in recent years. He gets through. Donovan Mitchell, Evan Mobley, these guys break through. Kenny Atkinson gets to the conference. Like, for all these guys, like, man, it's a big accomplishment to get to the conference finals. They're the underdogs in the series. They can play free and easy. And that's how it looked. Like, for,
4: well, but even then, though, they were down double figures in the second quarter. And then they just dominated
3: the next 20 minutes.
4: Two quarters of basketball, had the game completely in control, and somehow, some way, just let Jalen Brunson say, hey, James Harden, come here. Your guy's screening. I'm going to torch you. And then they couldn't, like, from there, it just completely unraveled on them.
3: Completely.
4: Mike Brown just said in the post-game press conference, it's no secret, we were attacking Harden. And guess what? Our game plan is going to be in game two and three and four. And we'll see if there's any more.
1: They just was looking. They targeted Harden 9 times in the fourth quarter with, you know, forcing him into the one-on-one isolation with Brunson. And they scored 17 possessions or 17 points in those 9 possessions.
4: Yeah, I can't do that math, but it's almost 2.
1: Yeah.
5: What was the stat? Stat Williams sent me a stat about Harden Brunson. What is it here? In the fourth quarter overtime, which James Harden is his primary defender, Jalen Brunson was 7 for 8. It's pretty good.
4: Gotta get you beat.
1: What happened on the miss?
4: You blow a lead.
5: I don't know.
1: I don't
5: remember.
1: By the way,
5: the one play James Harden made was he hit that shot with about 30 seconds to go to put him up 2. And Brunson just came back down with the ball, went right around him and scored off the glass. Like, I mean, he might as well not have been there.
1: Well, and then Kenny said after the game that Harden was one of their better defenders, which...
5: I mean, that's just not...
1: I understand.
4: Like, he wasn't... There was no polygraph involved.
5: I understand not wanting to go out there and roast somebody, but, like, come on, man. Like,
1: he's already roasted, buddy.
5: You can't do that. Yeah,
4: Brunson took care of the roasting.
5: Yeah, that's what I mean. Okay. Like, come on. Just say we got to be better in game two. Like, come on. Like,
4: we got to figure out ways to help him. Say something.
5: Sure, whatever. Something. Say something.
4: Something.
5: Something
4: else.
5: Something that's not that.
4: Don't tell us something... that's
5: just, we just know it's not true. Exactly. Come on, that's crazy.
1: Yeah, I mean, man. Yeah, there's a bunch of numbers. I keep seeing different versions, but it's hundreds and hundreds of situations like this where there hadn't been a loss. And I'm talking like
5: it's just crazy. I mean, it was one of the wilder swings because this place was dead. I mean, the garden was. Even in the second quarter, like, there was no energy. Again, I think everybody was just expecting a party, and the Cavs showed up and played well and got up. And, like, the Knicks were 2 for 19 from three in the first half. At one point, they were 4 for 23 from three. They couldn't hit a shot from the perimeter. Everybody in the guard was like, oh, yeah, well, the Knicks are going to lose. This stinks. And just completely flipped around.
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3: Hey, it's Evan Cohen. Coming up Thursday, we'll react to Game 2 of the Western Conference Finals. 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
1: I'm pleased to move on from that showing by the Cavs to discussing what you witnessed firsthand on Monday night, McMahon, and that was the incredible performance of Victor Wembanyama, including the shot heard around the world with his 32-footer there in the first overtime. And, you know, one of the reasons I think Wembanyama took that shot was because there was about 29 seconds left on the clock when he took it, which ensured that it would create a 2-for-1, which I think is one of the reasons why he took it. So that even if he missed it, the Spurs would have had a chance to defend and have another chance. And that, to me, sort of personifies Victor Wembanyama, that he would, number one, have the guts to take that shot. Number two, have the arrogance to believe he would make it. Number three, have the ability to make the shot. And number four, do it in a way that was strategic. I think sort of sums up the way that whole game played out. And I'm sure that the mood in Oklahoma City after not losing a playoff game for weeks is a little bit tense right now.
2: Yeah, and the Thunder are familiar with this territory. It's not a comfortable situation, but they are confident. They lost the opener to the Nuggets last year, came back and won game two, won a seven-game series. Same thing in the finals against the Pacers. Both of those were heartbreaking losses. Aaron Gordon hitting the game-winning three for the Nuggets. Tyrese Haliburton hitting, you know, his millionth game winner of last season in the finals game one. So, you know, they've been here, you know, as Mark Daggett said, one thing he loves about this team is their ability to problem solve.
1: That was a great quote. I you know, let's just put it this way. I was a little bit more impressed with that tact than Kenny Atkinson's after this game.
2: Sure. And, you know, he loves his team's ability to problem solve, especially throughout the course of a playoff series. Having said that, it's a different kind of calculus. Geometry, whatever damn math you want to bring up, when you put Victor Wembanyama in the equation. And he
3: probably geometry is probably the best thing to say there. Probably
2: he geometry. Creates problems that we've never seen in the NBA before. And look, as phenomenal as he was on the offensive end, and we can get into that, this game for the Thunder was lost when they had the ball. They didn't score enough points. They're not going to win games with Shea going 7 of 23. But why did Shea go 7 of 23? What was the primary factor in that? It was Victor Wembanyama. And they've got great point of attack defenders. Dylan Harper is a dog. Stephon Castle's a dog. Like, they're throwing an extra body at him. Sean Sweeney, by the way, the last tactician to send the Thunder home in a playoff series was Sean Sweeney with the Mavericks. Sean Sweeney did a hell of a job orchestrating that defense from the bench. You know, give Mitch Johnson and his coaching staff their due credit. But when you've got this 7.5-foot guy with awesome mobility and unbelievable instincts where he can zone up basically and he can cover elbow down on both sides of the floor from 3-point line to 3-point line. He's like, he's not a rim.

0: protector. He's a large chunk of the floor protector. Look at the block shot that he had on Shea's baseline step back mid-range jumper.
1: Over another defender.
0: Yes.
1: It's like, insane.
0: What?
1: A fadeaway jumper over a guy guarding him. Victor just goes, I'm just going to block it. I'm just going to go over you both and block it.
0: There's another one where Shea has the ball. He's like right down on the block on the other side of the floor. And Wimby didn't block it, but Shea short-armed because Wimby was there. And that's a miss. And so you have shots blocked. He had three of those. You have shots altered. He had a lot of those. And then you have shots that aren't even thought about because we ain't going in there. How many times do you guys just dribble all the way through on the baseline?
2: Yep.
0: Or probe and, you know, hit the brakes, a U-turn. Wimby is the most dominant defensive player we've ever seen. And he had 41 points and 24 rebounds in his first conference finals game. And oh, by the way, played 49 minutes and the 49th minute was maybe his best. So kind of answer that question too.
2: Yeah, I mean, like you said, the thing that was amazing watching it was all the times where the Thunder are probably the best team in the league at getting to the rim, or best team in the league at getting to the rim. And whether it was Shea, whether it's AJ Mitchell, who's great at it, like all these guys would get in the paint and just be like, nope, I'm going to turn right. Nope, I'm going to turn left. I'm going to do anything but shoot the ball, where they would always just get to the rim and make a layup, or get to the rim and hit a 3-foot floater, because you've got this guy who's just standing like somewhere in the vicinity that he could be 12 feet away from you and he can block your shot and he can totally change things. And I do think you saw, to me at least, you were there, McMahon, so I'm curious what you thought. It felt like the Thunder started to figure stuff out as the game went along. And I think, you know, it felt like when they had their best stretches, Shea in particular in the fourth quarter, like, and Jalen Williams, I thought, was pretty good about it too. It was like, everything was really direct and fast, and like, I'm making a hard decision and I'm getting to a spot and I'm rising up and shooting. Because if you give Victor even like a second to react to what you're doing, it's over. Like, you got no chance then, because he's just going to come from wherever he's at and stop you.
3: I got in a good spirited discussion/argument with Amon Shumpert and Danny Green, doing some TV with them. Two guys who are NBA champions and, you know, were known for their wing defense.
2: Yeah, elite defensive players, both of them, yeah.
3: And I was arguing, and yeah, I know that you'll tell me if you think that I'm wrong. I was arguing that I don't think that the Thunder game plan against Wembanyama was flawed. Because if you look at the regulation, now in the second overtime, he was absolutely, you know, awesome and ended the game, put him in the dirt.
2: At which end are you talking about the game plan?
3: The Thunder's defensive game plan against Wembanyama, which is to employ mostly wings.
2: Yeah.
3: And then have their big man, whether it was Holmgren or Hartenstein or Jalen Williams, be the secondary defender. But mostly it was Alex Caruso and Lou Dort, and see if anybody else.
0: Yeah. And some Jalen Williams. J-Dub, the wing.
2: In the 27 plays that Alex Caruso was the final defender on Victor Wembanyama in game one, the Spurs were 6-for-17. They were 1-for-9 on threes. They had 6 turnovers. They had 0.72 points per play. I'd say that strategy was pretty good. I thought where they, to McMahon's point, I thought where they failed was at the other end of the game, or the other end of the court.
3: Well, I'm just saying, what Danny and Shump were arguing, that Chet has to step up and take the assignment.
2: Well,
3: more.
2: Chet has to just be 1,000 times better than he was in game one, because he was terrible in game one. He has to just be much better.
0: I can understand their argument. Chet is the primary guy. I think Wimby was 3 of 9 against him. And, you know, you do the math. I don't have it right in front of me, but he was
3: 33%. There you go.
0: Not that math, you stupid.
2: It was, what, 11 for... I'll look up his numbers right now.
0: He was
2: right
0: very
2: now.
0: Efficient against everybody else.
2: Yeah.
3: In regulation, he was 9 of 19.
0: Yeah. Well, but some of those were Malone bucket, where he's getting 3 rebounds on a possession and finishing.
3: Well, I understand. You're going to have to... If you're going to guard him with a wing, you're going to have to accept he's going to get some offensive rebounds. You don't want him to get 9.
0: Well, Caruso is great at making it tough to get the ball, to catch the ball, to catch it where you want it. If Wimby catches it where he wants it against Caruso, there's no hope. Or Jalen Williams or Lu Dort. The whole thing they've got to do is push him off his spot, you know, front him, deny him. There's help coming, all that kind of stuff. I didn't think it was a terrible defensive performance against Wimby, despite the fact that he had 41 points, despite the fact that starting with that 30-footer, he outscored the Thunder 12-7 to close the game. I didn't think it was a terrible defensive performance against him. Again, I think this game, and the Thunder think this game, was lost because they weren't able to generate offense. And that gets back to, they weren't able to get Wimby moving around. You have to, you know, make him move directions multiple times. Maybe you can catch him. If you're going to be driving, you got to be able to catch him in a Gortat screen. You can't have him just able to roam and challenge at the rim. You know, you've got to be able to, you know, catch him a split second late on a rotation like Shea did on that dunk in overtime, which, by the way, he had that dunk in overtime, and that was his only points in the last two overtimes. That's why you say, Bontemps, you think they figured something out in the fourth quarter. It didn't carry over. I'm sure there was some good film for him to watch, but it didn't carry over to the overtimes.
1: I thought it carried over in the first overtime. I mean, they had a chance to win the game and then didn't close it. But I mean, I'm with you though. I thought they came in the game and they were, in my opinion, just way too passive going at Victor inside. And it was a lot of like, we're going to zoom through the paint and not look at the rim. And so Victor could just stand there. And look, I understand, like, he's different than anybody we've ever seen. But like, Victor was just standing there like this and like, well, we're not going to try that. And they just would go through, and then it would like zoom in and then try to kick passes out. And because the Spurs defenders know Victor's there, like Stephon Castle and Dylan Harper and these guys and Devin Vassell can all just stay with their guy and they don't have to collapse on anybody. And then it's just, oh, we're going to throw the ball right to somebody on the perimeter where a guy would typically be open for a three. That's what I mean. Like, it felt like as the game went on, they started to figure some of that stuff out. But I mean, again, you're like you said, I mean, he's the most dominant defensive force we've ever seen. He's like, he's breaking the game. Like, he's just breaking things that ever, like the whole history of the sport, basically, there's all these things that if you typically do, it's going to lead to success. And because he's just standing there on the court, it's there's stuff that just isn't going to work against him. And it's going to be fascinating to see how they adjust and how they evolve, because they will come up with new stuff. They'll try new, they'll have different things they can do. They're a phenomenal team with great coaching and a ton of versatile talent, but this is as big a challenge as anybody has ever seen trying to score against this guy. And
0: quite literally,
1: you know, certainly. Yeah, quite literally. And you know, that was, I agree. I thought, I'm with you, Brian. I thought their defensive game plan against Victor largely was good.
3: I guess that's good news and bad news, because
0: he had 41.
3: Yeah, because like I said, it was juiced by the last overtime. I'm not arguing that in the last overtime. In the last overtime, Victor outlasted everybody, and he had 9 points in that overtime. And then you throw
0: while
3: in
0: playing
3: the
0: most minutes of his, maybe of his career, certainly of this season.
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10: 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Coming up Thursday, we'll react to Game 2 of the Western Conference Finals. 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
11: Hey, this is Rich Eisen. Coming up on Thursday, the latest from the Western Conference Finals. Two-time Super Bowl champ OCU Manura, and we say hello to former WWE superstar John Cena. 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
1: If Shea can win this series, they go on to win the title. Doesn't mean that there's a, you know, Shea's incredible, but that performance was the beginning officially to me of the Victor era. And it started in game one. Now,
2: it was at least a 7 or 8 LOL game where I just started cracking up when he did something.
1: I mean, like, it was, yeah.
2: He hits a 30-footer with a game on the line. I crack up.
3: I had some LOLs tonight watching Cavs play. I don't know if it's the same.
2: these are pleasant LOLs.
3: McMahon, I heard you were distracted from your pickup game on Tuesday night.
2: Got to be honest. Wasn't playing well. Didn't mind getting...
3: To put it in Cavs parlance, Bontemps, he was getting a little unlucky.
2: it was a very unlucky pickup performance. We're going to go 5-7.
1: Did Jacob play?
2: He got a little something. We're getting a rematch in San Antonio. I'm working on a gym right now. My record during these playoffs is 5-3. Jay Kidd's record with the Mavericks is 205-205, and it's going to stick right there because, he didn't get fired. It was the mutually agreed to part ways. But look, let's just call it like it is.
3: The Cavs didn't blow that lead. They mutually agreed to part ways with it.
1: They mutually agreed to lose the game. Both the Knicks and the Cavs agreed the Cavs would lose. So the Cavs said, sure, that'd be great.
2: So as soon as Masai Ujiri got hired by the Mavericks, you knew this was a distinct possibility because...
3: Coming out of the draft combine in Chicago last week, it was a growing discussion.
2: There was widespread anticipation.
3: Good job.
2: Unfortunately, I was unable to get enough confirmation to beat the press release, but this was not a shock. And... All you had to do was watch Masai Ujiri's press conference. He was asked straight up if Jake Kidd was going to be the coach. And he said, we're going to evaluate everything from head to toe. Also, Jason Kidd was not aware Masai Ujiri was being hired.
3: That was a bad sign.
2: After Jake Kidd, by the way, tried to move up to the front office and become the president of basketball operations. Now,
3: bad sign one.
2: Yeah, Jake Kidd knew months in advance that wasn't going to happen. It's not like he was surprised he didn't get the job.
3: Correct me if I'm wrong on this, McMahon. Bad sign part one. Ready?
2: Uh-huh.
3: Jason Kidd was not aware that Masai Ujiri was being hired to be the team president.
2: Pretty bad sign.
3: Bad sign number two. Maybe not at all of them, but I heard that when the Mavericks had meetings with potential draft picks last week in Chicago, that Jason Kidd wasn't always in the room.
2: I would say that's not a great sign.
3: Considering they have a lottery pick and it's, pretty important.
1: To me, this all goes back to not the head-to-toe comment from Masai at his press conference, but when Masai talked about the Luka Doncic trade. What did he say about the Luka Doncic trade? That is now in the past. We are done talking about the Luka Doncic trade, and we are looking forward as an organization, and we're moving past it. And I would say...
2: What they're trying to do is clean house of anybody who had any level of involvement in that.
1: That's what I was getting to. Like, this is... Masai Ujiri is in charge. He is there. He is a huge personality. He is a fresh face. And he is completely starting over with the Mavs.
2: Clean slate is the messaging from the Mavericks.
1: 100%. And that's what this is. We've got Cooper Flagg. We're going to have another, you got the 9th pick in this draft. They're going to get another really interesting young player in the draft. We'll see what they do with Kyrie Irving, whether they trade him or not. See if they can get Derek Lively healthy. You know, they're moving forward, build around Cooper Flagg, and it's forward looking and forward facing. And we're not thinking about the Luka trade anymore. We're not associated with, I mean, they are, but I'm saying that's what this is about.
2: Right. They're trying to move past the Luka trade.
1: That's right. We're getting past all this stuff. And like, if Jason Kidd was still coaching the team, you'd still be thinking about the Luka trade. Like that, it'd be part of the whole thing. And it's now it's all about what's going on with Cooper. Where are the Mavs going from here? And, you know, it will be interesting to see what Masai Ujiri does in terms of hiring a coach. To me, I know he was there the past few years before this year, but I'd be going down I-35 and I'd be getting Sean Sweeney. I'd be having him come back up I-35 to Dallas, and that'd be the end of my
3: search.
1: Sean
3: Sweeney is lead associate head coach.
1: Head coach of the Spurs.
3: Of the Spurs.
2: Did check. Masai is definitely trying to be very buttoned up and tight-lipped. I did inquire with a source who familiar with his thinking, and I said, hey, would Sean Sweeney's connection with Jay Kidd eliminate him as a candidate? And And I was told no, that wouldn't eliminate him as a candidate. Like, they would consider him as an individual and not a, you know, not as Jay Kidd's right hand man if it comes to that. I don't have at this point a list of candidates. I would say a couple things. Masai's track record is not necessarily swinging for big names. It's trying to find the next great coach. You know, he likes discoveries, Wendy.
3: Well, that's what, you know, when he hired Nick Nurse.
1: He's hired two coaches. He's hired Nick Nurse and he's hired Darko Rajakovic. Those are the two coaches he's hired.
2: Right. And with Darko, the other guys, like some other candidates there, were Charles Lee, who is now a first-time head coach in Charlotte. Miss Johnson, who's now a first-time head coach in San Antonio, is doing a really good job. It wasn't a bunch of, like, big-name coaches, is my point. Now, I don't know which direction Masai is going to go. Patrick Dumont, his MO is the exact opposite. Let me get the biggest, most proven name with the best resume possible. Rick Welts as the CEO, Masai Ujiri. But this is going to be Masai's search. Mike Schmitz, our former colleague, who's now the Mavericks GM, will you know, be part of that process. And then, you know, Dumont will be kind of kept abreast of things, but really not directly involved until they get it down to the last, you know, batch of finalists.
1: Well, like I said, to me, this should be a very easy search. Like, Sean Sweeney's the top assistant in the league. He's familiar with the franchise. Look at what he's doing with the Spurs. He's exactly what they need. So we'll see what they do. But to me...
2: But Sweeney would also fit.
1: Yes.
2: You know, he would fit that track record for Masai. Let me go find a really sharp assistant coach who's the next great coach, not necessarily a guy who's got, you know, some long track record as a head coach. So we'll see. I do think, you know, the Sweeneys, those types of guys will be part of the search, but where exactly it lands, you know, that I couldn't tell you. And by the way, this was like Jay Kidd obviously was the headliner. There were a lot of people who mutually agreed to part ways with the Mavericks today. Bunch of scouts, assistant coaches, you know, analytics guys. Like, Masai Ujiri inherited a situation where there's Donnie Nelson leftovers, there's Nico Harrison leftovers, and he's going to run his own basketball operations department. He's in the teardown process before he puts it together.
3: Well, the Mavericks mutually agreed to continue with Cooper Flagg.
2: Oh, that's good. That's a good idea. I would do that too.
3: That's a key factor in the Mavericks situation. I think that's a key factor. Typically, when you fire a coach who's had success, and, you know, these last two seasons, I don't know how much you assign it to Kidd, because after Luka and then you had the injuries to AD and Kyrie, they tanked. And then this year they tanked. So, you know, I don't know how much of those 205 wins and losses were fair. But typically when you fire a coach who's had success and Kidd took them to the finals, you have a pretty good idea of who you're going to hire because you don't want egg on your face. In this scenario, because there's a new GM, the standard is different. So I would expect that there
1: would
3: be
1: a search. It's also a very desirable job because of the presence of Cooper Flagg.
3: Absolutely.
1: So it's not like they're going to have trouble hiring somebody. And by the way, I give credit to Patrick Dumont because that, as Ben has reported, Jason Kidd had a contract, I believe, through 2030 and was owed north of $40 million. And that's a lot of money to eat, on, especially when you extended him a year ago to keep him from going to the Knicks. And after turning him down from being able to go to the Knicks. And
2: he got two extensions from Patrick Dumont, one during the finals run and then again last year.
1: So for Masai Ujiri to go to Patrick Dumont and say, hey, listen, I want to make a coaching change. There are not many owners that would say, I'm going to eat $40+ million. They would say, hey, give this a year and see how it goes first because I don't want to pay that much money. So full credit to him for hiring Masai Ujiri and saying, hey, you're going to run the team and we're going to let you do it how you'd want to do it. And if that means we've got to spend a lot of money, then so be it.
2: And what I would say is Masai didn't necessarily go to Dumont and say, hey, I want to make a change. Patrick Dumont hired Masai Ujiri and said, listen, don't worry about the money with Jay Kidd. If you want to move on from him, you're fully authorized to make that decision.
1: Right.
3: Well, the Adelson family that owns the Mavericks has it.
1: They do have it.
2: It's a rounding error for them.
3: All right. So for the first time, guys, in history, both conference finals game ones went to overtime. So hopefully this is the beginning of two excellent playoff series that provide high-level basketball, although about that quarter for the Cavs, but high-level basketball and high-level entertainment.
1: It's pretty good. It's pretty good stuff. I was waiting for McMahon to say something, but he didn't.
2: You never waited for me to say something in your life.
1: No, relax.
3: All right. Thank you so much to our producers, Mark, Miles, and Jackson. Thank you to McMahon and Bontemps. Thank you for listening and watching the Hoop Collective. We'll be talking to you later this week after Cavs-Knicks Game 2.
2: Adios, amigos.
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0: huge. The guard play of San Antonio is huge against SGA, and they could be potentially down two. We'll find out in the next couple days.
1: And Steph Castle can't keep doing what he's doing. Doesn't matter that he scores 25 points if he turns the ball over nine times. I'm not saying he's not playing well. He's working on defense. He's got to play SGA among other players. But nine turnovers tonight, 11 on Monday, that's just not going to get it done.
0: Depth is a key, and you got to give a ton of credit to the Oklahoma City bench. 57 points off that bench tonight. Three in double figures. Alex Caruso, 17. Four in double figures. McCain, Wallace had 12. Mitchell had 10. And the Oklahoma City Thunder have even the best of seven Western Conference Finals at a game apiece. Thunder 122. The San Antonio Spurs 113. For PJ Carlesimo, I'm Mark Kestisher. Right here on your home for the NBA, ESPN Radio, and the ESPN app. Let's go back to our pal, Jay Reynolds, in the studio.
2: All right, Mark, you mentioned the Thunder bench outscoring the Spurs. Thunder with 57 points. San Antonio 25 off the bench. Bench outscoring the Spurs, tying their most bench points in a playoff game since the team moved to Oklahoma City in 2008. Spurs snapping a three-game win streak in the playoffs. Of course, making a deep run in the postseason. Certainly going to take it out of you, San Antonio coach Mitch Johnson.
3: Yeah, it feels like that's always at this time of the season in every sport, right? You have to get to the end to give yourself a chance. And I think, again, that's why we have to continue to trust our depth, and guys have to step up and when their name's called, answer the bell and be able to give us some quality minutes. And then as you do get tired and the physicality heightens and the intensity is ever so present, you got to execute. And so there's something there where there's a mental, a physical, and an emotional challenge, I guess you could say, and you have to be able to do that in the micro every possession, and then in the macro in terms of the totality of how you have a disposition and work a game for 48 minutes.
2: Victor Wembanyama, 21 points, 17 rebounds, 4 blocks in the game 2 loss. Series even at 1, game 3 Friday in San Antonio. Tonight, again, right here on ESPN Radio, game 2 of the Eastern Conference Finals. Knicks hosting the Cavs after that memorable game 1, and just how memorable it is for you depends on your perspective. If you happen to be a fan of one of the teams, Knicks rallying from down 22 in the fourth quarter and win by 11 in overtime. ESPN analyst Danny Green.
4: It was tough to watch, tough to see. I think there's a number of parties, and mainly it starts, I think, the bulk of it is probably the coaching staff, about 60% of it. But James Harden is one of them, Donovan Mitchell as well. But there was a streak there that was going on. I was waiting for them to call timeout. It just didn't happen. You know, there was a 22-1 run by the Knicks, and they didn't get a timeout till it was a 5-point game. You're up 22. You wait till it gets close to 5 to call a timeout. And then the adjustments defensively, they didn't make the right adjustments. James wasn't one of the better defenders. I disagree with Kenny there. And I was giving James some grace earlier today on the show, saying, you know, he played decent defense. But to start, no, it wasn't really that good of defense. This was too easy. And they conceded the switch time and time again and let Jalen Brunson just slow cook them the whole fourth quarter. So that was on the coaching. And then, of course, those two guys that are the leaders of the team with James Harden and Donovan Mitchell.
2: And the Knicks rally for the game one win over the Cavs are Vanessa Richardson, part of our NBA on ESPN Radio broadcast. Catching up with Cleveland center ahead of game two.
5: Here with Evan Mobley. Evan, what was kind of the message in the locker room after the game?
6: We got to get the next one. That's always is the message. Anytime you go into the playoffs, you got to move on to the next. So,
5: still a lot of series left. How do you mentally turn the page?
6: We've done this before. Just focus on what we can control and lock it on the next game.
5: You were fantastic and made a big impact defensively, which is, of course, nothing new for you. What did you learn that you can take into tomorrow?
6: Just keep doing the same things I've been doing all playoffs, honestly. Just protect the paint and help my teammate.
5: One positive, you had a really balanced scoring sheet. A lot of guys made an impact when you look at that box score. How can that collective effort help you get a game to win?
6: We were playing good basketball the whole game, last game, besides the fourth. So we just do that again and just maintain that lead and finish strong.
5: Thanks, Evan.
6: Appreciate it.
2: 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Right now, SportsCenter all night from the NBA postseason to the Stanley Cup playoffs, conference final round, Western Conference, Vegas, Colorado, in Denver.
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0: running blocked out high. Goes right to Hutton out of the box. Loves it to himself. Opens up. Closing. He shoots. Blocker save. Rebound. They score. Brett Howden on the rebound on the shot by Ben Hutton. A jailbreak goal for the Knights. 3-0.
1: Vegas, a 3-0 lead on the road in game one. Avs rally, a couple of third period goals to pull within 3-2. But Vegas puts it away with an empty netter.
0: But this one is headed to the books. That's all she wrote in game one. Vegas 4, Colorado 2. The Knights use a 3-0 lead on their path to victory. Coughlin, Dorothea, Howden, and Nick Dowd to make it a 4-2 final. The Knights take a 1-0 series lead in the Western Conference final.
1: Fox Sports 98.9, 4-2 in game one. Vegas winning it on the road. They've won 8 of the last 9 series openers. They led 3-0, and they win it 4-2. They're 5-2 on the road this postseason, and they take game one in Denver. Brett Howden, his 9th goal of the postseason, entered the postseason with 9 goals in 43 playoff games, now has 9 goals this postseason. Avs shut out through 2 periods before scoring in the third. 91 straight playoff games with a goal, 4th longest streak. All time, Cale Makar did not play. Second missed playoff game of his career, upper body injury. ESPN analyst PK Subban.
2: Okay, so what does Colorado do now that Cale Makar's out? And I said, pray, because he's that impactful of a player. Like, he really is. It's a big void. Like, you could see Taves didn't look himself out there today. Brent Burns is getting extended, and you can't point the finger at him because of where he's at in his career. So you're asking players to eat up those minutes that Cale Makar plays, and you just can't. You can't perform at that level when you're talking about a player that's a generational talent, which he is.
1: Game two, Friday night in Denver. It's 8 o'clock Eastern on ESPN. Right now, SportsCenter all night.
3: Aaron Rodgers says he is done after this year.
4: I think you're going to get whatever Aaron Rodgers has left.
5: And I don't believe he's going to be backtracking on that. I think that's it.
1: Steelers quarterback Aaron Rodgers saying on Wednesday that this 2026 season will indeed be his last. The 4-time MVP signing that 1-year contract worth upwards of $25 million with the Steelers, which reunites him with coach Mike McCarthy, who was his coach for 13 seasons with the Packers.
6: I mean, I love Mike. Mike and I spend a lot of time together. A lot of great highs over the years. A lot of respect for him, and it's pretty amazing. Guys coached at 3 iconic franchises now with Green Bay and Dallas. It was surreal, honestly, sitting in the meeting, the first 8 o'clock meeting on Monday. It took me back to being a 22-year-old kid sitting in Green Bay listening to Mike's first meeting in 2006. So it's fun. I mean, it's like a pinch me moments. You know, been happening the last few days. Getting to sit next to James Campen in the meetings is fun. Jari Evans was a teammate of mine. You know, he's on the staff now. Hall of Famer, should be Hall of Famer. So that's pretty cool too. So a lot of connections.
1: Rodgers adding he thought his career in Pittsburgh was over after former Steelers coach Mike Tomlin resigned after the team's wild card playoff loss to Houston in January. Rodgers, now 42 years old, calling this now a full circle moment to be able to play for Mike McCarthy once again. ESPN analyst Booger McFarland.
4: Good for Aaron Rodgers. He's a 4-time MVP. He's going to be a first ballot Hall of Famer, and everybody's going to salute and applaud his career. I thought he should have retired last year, but the fact that he's announcing it before the season, I think, gives everybody around the league, including defensive coordinators, one more opportunity not only to laud him, but to try to beat him. I think the fact that he's coming back with Mike McCarthy, a guy who he's very familiar with, I think he's going to get the best out of Aaron Rodgers. And let's just hope, for every Pittsburgh Steeler fan out there, this is not a swan song we can go around and pass out rocking chairs after games and all that stuff. Let's hope that you can get the best version of Aaron Rodgers, because he's truly one of the all-time greats in our game.
1: McCarthy and Rodgers spoke weekly, sometimes multiple times within a week, as Aaron Rodgers worked through his decision-making process before signing that 1-year deal to return to the Steelers. Returning to the mound, but even making a contribution prior to that. That's next. SportsCenter All Night continues. It's ESPN Radio.
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18: Hey, this is Rich Eisen. Coming up on Thursday, the latest from the Western Conference Finals. Two-time Super Bowl champ OCU Manura, and we say hello to former WWE superstar John Cena. 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
22: Hey, it's Evan Cohen. 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
1: 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Well, what do you know? Would you look at that? And it's actually one time you can look at the sun.
2: Here goes Heidemann, spins in the paint, lofts it up. No, rebound Edwards with 9 seconds. Connecticut does not have a timeout. Leisure Walker pushes up in stride, Burke, and lays it in. Plus the foul. Connecticut leads.
1: NBC Sports Boston Sun, an 80-78 win over the Storm. Connecticut's first win of the season. They snapped a five-game losing streak. Storm falling to 1-4 to start the season, tying the worst five-game start in franchise history. Wings and Sky were in a 10-point game.
3: 8 on the shot clock now for Beckers. 4 seconds. Beckers gets downhill, lays it high off the window. Dallas does exactly what they want to do right there. Take up time off the clock and score late in the clock.
1: That's what they do. USA Network with the call. Wings a 10-point win, 99-89. Jessica Shepherd with 18 points, 10 rebounds, career high 12 assists. Second career triple-double. It's the first triple-double in the WNBA this season. Paige Becker, 24 points on 11 of 19 shooting, extending her streak of games scoring at least 15-10. Longest active in the WNBA. AZ Fudd, dozen points, tying her career high, back-to-back game scoring in double figures. Fever and fire in the other game of the night.
3: Fox trying to slow down Mitchell. And look at Timpson soaring in for the offensive rebounds. The ball movement from the Fever leads to three more for Mitchell. That's a great example of it from Sarah Williams.
4: Yeah, I think we have to get the best out of what you can for your players, right? And we at Boston continue to go to work.
1: USA Network Fever, a 90-73 win over the Fire. Aaliyah Boston, 24 points, 8 of 11 from the floor, hit 2 over 4 three-pointers, 24 points, 8 rebounds after missing the last game with a lower leg injury. Fever, a 90-point game. They've scored 85 or more in 5 consecutive games to start the season. SportsCenter All Night, ESPN Radio to baseball. Dodgers with Shohei Ohtani as the starting pitcher. And also in the lineup. So he was the first one in the batter's box in the top of the first in San Diego.
5: The first pitch from Vasquez. Ohtani swings and sends it high in the air to deep right center. Merrill back at the wall. It is gone! Shohei Ohtani mauls the first pitch from Randy Vasquez.
1: Certainly helping himself right out of the gate. And as for the mound,
5: ninth pitch coming from Ohtani DeLoriano. It's strike three, and everybody knew it. A sinker from Ohtani. They get his fourth K of the game.
1: AM 570, LA Sports. Ohtani's second career leadoff homer in a game that he started as pitcher, first in the regular season. He allowed 3 hits in 5 innings, shortest outing of the season, lowered his ERA to .73, second lowest by a Dodgers pitcher through 8 starts of a season since earned runs became official in 1912. Oh, by the way, Dodgers shut out the Padres 4-0. Padres are shut out for the 4th time this season, 3rd time this month. Shut out 10 times by the Dodgers over the last 5 seasons. No other team has shut them out more than 5 times over that span. Speaking of shutouts, Pirates and Cardinals.
6: Going for somebody that doesn't, you know, usually fit that profile. Here's a line drive toward the right field corner. Short wall out there, and it's gone. Right down the line. Spencer Horwitz homers off McGreevy again, and the Pirates open with a 1-0 lead. Swanson, the right-hander of the Cardinals, sets and delivers. Swinging a ball line to left. That's down for a base hit. Sliding Fermin to cut it off from the wall. Running on the pitch, Gonzalez. He's around third, and he'll come in to score on the offline throw. And they're going to say that he missed third base. And he did not. 2 runs are in on Reynolds' double. 7-0 Pirates in St. Louis.
1: Pirates adding insurance in that 8th inning with a 2-run double from Brian Reynolds. No relation. 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The Fan. Pirates a 7-0 shutout of the Cardinals. The win snaps a 4-game losing streak. Pittsburgh's 6th shutout this season, tied for the 2nd most in baseball. Cardinals are shut out for the 3rd time this season, second time in the last three games. Brewers also with a shutout on Wednesday.
7: Cabrera brings home the pitch, and Hamilton rips one into center, down for a base hit. Around third, and headed for home is Freeland. Now the ball gets past PCA. Ortiz still running. He's going to score. Hamilton around third. He's on his way home. Here's the throw. Hamilton, head first slide. He's safe. Three runs on one swing from David Hamilton.
1: 620 WTMJ Brewers, a 5-0 shutout of the Cubs, who are shut out for the sixth time this season. Brewers get their first series sweep of three or more at Wrigley since 2021. Braves, meanwhile, continue to win.
8: Looking for a base hit right here. And Austin hits a deep drive to center. Ruiz back to the wall. He just manhandled this thing. It's a three-run homer by Austin Riley to straightaway center field. And it's now a 3-1 Braves lead in the top of the second.
1: 680 the Fan. Braves a 9-1 win over the Marlins. Atlanta's 34th win in 50 games. Tied for their third best 50-game start since 1900. Eighth 9-run game this season as the Braves beat the Marlins 9-1. All evened up in Oklahoma City with an interesting move by the Thunder. That's next at ESPN Radio.
0: 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Two rivals collide in the NL Central. Jordan Walker leads the St. Louis Cardinals into American Family Field to go head-to-head with Jake Bowers and the Milwaukee Brewers.
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1: Aaron Rodgers says this season will be his last in the NFL. Golden Knights striking first. They surprised the Avs on their ice in Denver, taking the first one on the road. Thunder able to pull even in the series with the Spurs. They take game two at home.
2: Wallace gets it to Shea Gilgeous-Alexander, the two-time MVP, bounces back with a 30-point game, and the Thunder bounce back. The Western Conference Finals are even at a game apiece. Oklahoma City beat San Antonio 122-113.
1: Mark Kestisher calling it right here on ESPN Radio. Thunder get the win. Even the series at one after dropping the first one in double overtime to San Antonio. Shea Gilgeous-Alexander, a 30-point game as the Thunder improved to 9-1 this postseason. Alex Caruso, 17 points in his 25 minutes. He spoke with our George Sedano.
3: AC, epic game. In game one, you guys fall short. In this one, you come out victorious. What was the difference?
4: Yeah, I think we executed a little better throughout the 48 minutes of the game. Game one, we had too many lulls for a couple of minutes at a time. We didn't play how we needed to. We still had that tonight, but we were quicker to get the ship righted.
3: Now, last season, on en route to winning a championship, you guys were down before in multiple series. How do you pull from those experiences on this journey?
4: I mean, we've been in the same situations. Obviously, a different team, you know. So some of that's a little different, but just having a Warriors mentality. You know, you got to go out and win the game in front of you, and we did that tonight.
3: Jalen Williams, unfortunately, out for the second half. You guys had nearly half your points coming off the bench when he went down. A lot of those points came up for you guys, and we were able to be productive in those scenarios. What does it say about this group, how they've been able to overcome those type of injuries?
4: Yeah, I mean, that's our strength as a team, you know, is the depth we have and the amount of guys that know how to play the game the right way. And I think we did that. You know, we got big minutes from guys like Kaysen, Jared, Jay Will. Like, a lot of guys came in and were productive.
3: Isaiah Hartenstein in that fourth quarter was incredible. 8 rebounds, okay, in that fourth quarter. What do you tell me about the big men tonight battling Wemby in that particular battle down low?
4: Yeah, you just got to take pride. You know, you're only good as your last game. That's the NBA saying. So we just wanted to make sure he came out and played with the right effort.
3: And then lastly, you're going on the road now. So what is the mindset? What does the next day or so or 48 hours look like?
4: Rest, recover, watch film, see where we can get better.
3: Alex, congratulations. Thank you.
4: Yeah, thanks. Appreciate it.
1: Thunder going to 8-1 in game twos under Mark Daigneault after they bounced back after the game one loss earlier on ESPN Radio. Jim Traber from WWLS, the sports animal in Oklahoma City.
5: The number one problem in game one for the Thunder is they played like a bunch of sissies. I mean, they didn't do anything, man. Nobody got physical at all. And Wembanyama did whatever he wanted to do. I mean, Wembanyama got his first foul in the middle of the fourth quarter. So, I mean, if they're not going to play physical, they have no chance. And today they did. Now, listen, they let Hartenstein beat you-know-what out of Wembanyama. I mean, there's no doubt about it. He was holding him and pulling on him and everything like that. But if they're going to let you do it, then you go ahead and do it.
1: Jalen Williams, 4 points in 7 minutes, left the game in the first quarter, didn't return.
5: J-Dub has got to be done. I mean, this is the third time he's hurt a hamstring. You never know. The most amazing thing about a hamstring is that you never, ever know when it's right until you go full speed. And then suddenly you're going full speed and it pulls again. So I just cannot believe, as great as this young kid is, I don't think you can take chances. I don't think you can play him. I mean, I know everybody would want him to play, but I just don't think you can play him anymore.
1: Teams are banged up. Jalen Williams, early exit, leaving in the first, received treatment on that hamstring near the Oklahoma City bench, but the team announced just after halftime he would not return due to left hamstring tightness. Meanwhile, Spurs rookie guard Dylan Harper injuring his right hamstring in game two. He leaves in the third quarter. Bigger loss to their respective teams? Here's our Stephen A. Smith.
6: It's really tough to call because I walked into this series believing that J-Dub had to be available for Oklahoma City in order for them to win this series. But Harper, look at the way he played in game one, 24-11-7, if I remember correctly. And then to be the kind of player that he is, again, you see the other guys coming off the bench and producing for San Antonio, and you know they've got some bodies. But does that compare to Wallace and McCain and Mitchell and these guys coming off the bench for Oklahoma City in the absence of Jalen Williams. I think that gives Oklahoma City a slight edge in this series against San Antonio. I think Harper's a bigger loss, and that would facilitate Oklahoma City being able to steal one of these games, games three or four.
1: Talking about coming off the bench and contributing, Isaiah Hartenstein, 10 points, 13 rebounds in the win for the Thunder. ESPN Insider Brian Windhorst.
7: The move to put Isaiah Hartenstein, I mean, Isaiah Hartenstein only played 12 minutes in the first game, and there was a case to be made that he might not play almost at all because it was hard to play the two bigs. They used mostly wings on him in the first game, and I spent the last 36 hours, Scott, making the case that that wasn't a bad strategy. Well, Mark Dagenault knows a little bit more than me, and so he went to playing straight bigs on him, and the difference was profound. Isaiah Hartenstein was in a full-out wrestling match with Victor the entire night. And so in game one, Victor gets 10 baskets in the paint and 13 free throws, okay? Tonight, three baskets in the paint, two free throws. That's a massive difference. That's the effect of big on big, the effect of the malleability of the Thunder roster. And yeah, I mean, the guard play is going to be big, but if they can cut down Victor's just sheer ability to dominate in the paint, It balances the game out. Excellent adjustment by Dagenault. Excellent game. Arguably one of the best games Hartenstein's played in the Thunder uniform.
8: Shai Gilgeous-Alexander, 12 of 24, had 30, 3 of 6 from 3. The numbers are one thing, but in terms of what you saw, what's notable?
7: Yeah, this is the best game he's had in several weeks. You know, I mean, the Lakers really sold out, tried to stop him. There was definitely the Spurs game plan in game one. And especially when Jalen Williams went out, they just needed him to be himself. And that was what we got tonight. 50% shooting game. Over the last five games, Scott, he'd been in the low 40s. This is a guy who shot 55% in the regular season. Got back to the line, got back to his mid-range, was able to shake three of those double teams. Hunted getting to his spots. Back to that 30-point number. Grade A MVP performance tonight combined with the defense on Wembanyama. This is why this series is 1-1.
1: SGA 30 points on 12 of 24 shooting, missed all three threes. He gets 9 assists to go with those 30 points as the Thunder pull even in the series with the 122-113 win in game two in Oklahoma City over the Spurs. Series now essentially a best of five. Sports Center All Night, ESPN Radio.
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10: You open the floor up a little bit, just takes the right guys shooting basketball in the crowd that we have. Anything can happen. Anything can happen. You don't want to give up ever.
1: Game three of the Western Conference coming up Friday in San Antonio. Tonight, here on ESPN Radio, game two of the Eastern Conference Finals. Knicks hosting game two against the Cavs after quite a memorable game one where we saw New York come from down 22 in the fourth quarter to win by 11 in overtime. To the guys at PTI.
11: All right, Wilbon, what is your biggest takeaway from the Knicks comeback?
12: God, I got to come up with one. Tony, it's going to be strange given all that happened and didn't happen and what Cleveland did to choke the game away and the Knicks and Jalen Brunson being heroic. But you know you've been in Madison Square Garden far many more times than me and over a longer period than I have. But it's the world's most famous arena for a reason. It's the best basketball gym in the world. And it was funereal with 8 minutes to go in the game. People were trickling out. They're thinking, I gotta get some sleep. I got an early alarm in the morning to get to Wall Street or wherever they got to get. And it's deathly. There's nothing going on. But you know how it can turn in the Garden. And all of a sudden, the Knicks start the 18-1 run, and it builds and it builds and it builds into the most frantic place in the world in the moment, live. And the Cavaliers can't do anything about it. The Cavaliers were paralyzed. And it was just that transition, right, from, okay, here we go again. And you know how the Knicks fans can get, because you've been one of them as a kid and all your young life. Time. They went from, oh, my God, here we go again, to this unbelievable victory. And it's all of that that I will take away from being there last night.
11: Cleveland is the road team. They're the lower seed in this. They have to win a game in Madison Square Garden to win the series.
12: Yes.
11: This was the game. This was the golden ticket that they were given, and they couldn't cash the ticket. Historically, in the last 30 years, teams that are behind in the playoffs by 22 points at some point in the fourth quarter, maybe the beginning, not halfway in, could be the beginning. Their record is 1-594, and that's why Cleveland has to win that game. I'm not, you know, I'm not much on game ones because I usually think it's something that can be reversed because there's a lot of time. Yeah. Mike, yeah. I think, and I'd pick Cleveland to win this series. I think that was so devastating last night that I could honestly see there not being any time now. I could see the Knicks sweeping the series, couldn't you? I don't think it's going to happen, but I could not see that at all before last night, before halfway through the fourth quarter, and I can see that now.
12: Not even with 8 minutes left could you see a sweep because it was going to go the other way in game one. That's it.
11: No,
12: we're done.
1: And now heading to Thursday's game two, adjustments for Cleveland. Former NBA guard Darren Collison.
13: We all know James Harden's defensive liability, right? And he's as great as he is offensively. He does have some mishaps defensively, but that's just no excuse. Like at the end of the day, you know, if you know your teammate needs help, you just got to be a little bit more help on the strong side. Knowing that James Harden is on an island a little bit with Jalen Brunson, you probably got to send a double team and then make somebody else beat you other than Jalen Brunson, especially when he has it going. When he has it going, you want to send two to the ball and maybe let Mikal Bridges or Josh Hart or OG Anunoby beat you from the outside rather than, you know, Jalen Brunson just carving up in the paint.
1: Darren Collison earlier on Unsportsmanlike here on ESPN Radio right now, SportsCenter all night.
14: But this one is headed to the books. Hats off, zero in game one. Vegas 4, Colorado 2. The Knights use a 3-0 lead on their path to victory. Coughlin, Dorothea's counted, and Nick Dowd to make it a 4-2 final. The Knights take a 1-0 series lead in the Western Conference final.
1: Fox Sports 98.9. Vegas built a 3-0 lead. They win it 4-2 on the road in Denver over the Avs in game one. Golden Knights now 5-2 on the road this postseason. ESPN analyst PK Subban.
15: Everything from top to bottom as the team, starting with the coach John Tortorella setting the tone coming in 2 months ago with this team, and we're seeing it's paying dividends. Their depth was there. We saw Dowd on the insurance goal to get it, but also the work by Colton Sissons and their third and fourth line on that goal that Dylan Coughlin scored to start off things today. So outside of it, it's a total team effort for Vegas, top to bottom. This is Colorado's first loss at home during the playoffs, guys. No one's been able to beat them at home. And it was soundly from top to bottom. They weathered the storm at the start, but we didn't talk about Nathan MacKinnon until the end of the game. You know, Logan O'Connor was probably the most talked about player for us for Colorado. And I said it before the game during the first intermission that if we're talking about Logan O'Connor with the Colorado Avalanche and him being the most of a threat to the Vegas Golden Knights, that's exactly what Vegas wanted. This was a textbook road win from the Vegas Golden Knights and a hell of a way to start off the conference final. There's a long way to go, a lot of hockey left to be played, but this team's been playing great of late and they're still playing well right now.
1: Game two coming up Friday night in Denver, 8 o'clock on ESPN. Thursday, game one for the East. Hurricanes finally returning to the ice after nearly 2 weeks off. They'll host Montreal coming off seven-game series against both the Sabres and the Lightning before that. ESPN analyst Mark Messier.
16: Yeah, look, this is not a good scenario for a great scenario for Montreal playing back-to-back game sevens when basically Carolina swept through the first two rounds. I can only tell you that there's been a lot of talk about Carolina having 11 days off. Well, I was in a scenario in the 80s where we had a long layoff, 10 or 11 days before we faced Philadelphia in the finals. And yeah, sure, you might not feel great the first game because it's sluggish. It's hard to practice the intensity that you play with. But ultimately, in the end, every day off is like months of rest and getting your body ready and rested. You think about 82 games during the regular season, you never have this kind of rest. So Carolina's coming into the series incredibly rested. This is going to be a tall task for Montreal to turn around quickly and get themselves engaged mentally into this next series there, because if they get behind, they got to come to the party on time this series, or it'll be a short one.
1: Game one coming up tonight. 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
17: Aaron Rodgers says he is done after this year.
18: I think you're going to get whatever Aaron Rodgers has left.
19: And I don't believe he's going to be backtracking on that. I think that's it.
1: Aaron Rodgers back for one more season. That'll be it. But he's spending his final season with the guy he spent 13 years with in Green Bay and Mike McCarthy. ESPN Steelers reporter Brooke Pryor.
20: both of them use the same word to describe being reunited, and that is surreal. Mike McCarthy said it was really special to walk out on the field for their first OTA practice alongside Aaron Rodgers on Monday. And Rodgers said he's been living in a series of pinch me moments, not only working with McCarthy, but also some of the assistants and teammates he was with in Green Bay, including offensive line coach James Campen, Jari Evans, who was one of his teammates in Green Bay, now a coach here. And he also said that it was kind of surreal to be sitting in the team meeting at 8 a.m. Monday morning. He said he felt like he was a 22-year-old back in Green Bay in 2006, and it's fitting because then 20 years later, Rodgers was actually a huge part of McCarthy being hired here in Pittsburgh when he suggested to GM Omar Khan early in the offseason, hey, you guys should take a look at Mike McCarthy, bring him in for an interview, see what happens. Rodgers said once that happened, then his interest was piqued because of that full circle aspect of this, and now they're just getting started for this last ride, and they're going to go out together.
1: Reunited with his future Hall of Fame quarterback. Meanwhile, there's another coach impressed with an incoming rookie. That's next. SportsCenter All Night continues. It's ESPN Radio.
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39: Hey, it's Evan Cohen. Coming up Thursday, we'll react to Game 2 of the Western Conference Finals. Plus, after an epic collapse, will the Cavs have enough to rebound in Game 2? It's on Sportsmanlike, 6 a.m. Eastern, right here on ESPN Radio, ESPN 2, and ESPNU.
0: Turin, Italy. History built this city. 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
41: Hey, this is Rich Eisen. Coming up on Thursday, the latest from the Western Conference Finals. Two-time Super Bowl champ OCU Manura, and we say hello to former WWE superstar John Cena. 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
42: That's what Oklahoma City is saying right now after making sure that series is tied at 1 with the San Antonio Spurs, the Western Conference Finals. And how much will the Cavaliers say if they don't win Game 2 versus the Knicks? It's the cool addition of Freddie and Harry, 3 p.m. Eastern time on the mighty ESPN Radio and ESPN+.

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1: 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The Raiders drafted Fernando Mendoza with the expectation he would be their quarterback into the future. So far, so good, says Raiders coach Clint Kubiak.
2: Anything that you put in front of him, he's going to attack it, you know. So anything that's new, he spends extra time on it. You can tell he fixes things from one day to the next. Very coachable. He's working his tail off. It's very important to him. Asks a lot of great questions. When he gets on the field, he's no BS. He's all ball.
1: Now, as for how things will play out for Las Vegas in terms of, let's say the depth chart, ESPN Raiders reporter Ryan McFadden.
3: Even though Fernando Mendoza was the first overall pick in this year's draft, the Raiders are making him earn his spot. During practice today, Kirk Cousins took the majority of the first team reps, while Mendoza played mostly with the rookies and the third team. Now, Kubiak said he does not have a specific timeline in terms of when he wants to name a starter. He's going to let that reveal itself during training camp. The expectation, however, is for Cousins to start the season as a starting quarterback, due to Kubiak, general manager John Spytek, and even minority owner Tom Brady are big believers in letting a young quarterback sit and wait behind a veteran instead of starting him right away.
1: But so far, so good, says the Raiders. SportsCenter All Night, ESPN Radio. Back to baseball. Blue Jays and Yankees in a tight one, but they can thank ABS.
4: Bases loaded, nobody out, no score. Schlittler's set. He kicks and offers. And it's a check swing, low ball four. And that pitch was low.
5: I mean, why not challenge if you're Austin Wells? That's arguably the biggest pitch of the ball game. Schlittler's not very happy. Aaron Boone is going to come out and have a chat with his pitcher. I'm assuming he's taking him out, but what an at-bat from Andrés Giménez.
1: Sportsnet 590 The Fan. Blue Jays a 2-1 win over the Yankees. Trea Savage, 6 innings, 8 strikeouts, 3 runs allowed this season. A's in 10 beat the Angels 6-5. Nationals double up the Mets 8-4. Nationals returning to 500 for the second time since April 1st.
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6: 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Are you not entertained?
0: Number 5.
1: Reds get their first series win on the road in a month, adding insurance in the top of the ninth. 700 WLW.
7: And now Stewart turns on one and lifts it high, deep, and gone into the second deck in left field here at Citizens Bank Park. A two-run shot for Sal Stewart. He got a cutter on the inside part of the plate, and he launched it out of here.
0: Number 4.
1: Stanley Cup playoff action. Avs may have won the President's Trophy this season, but it's Vegas striking first in the conference final in Denver. Fox Sports 98.9.
8: Knights come in. Here's Marner working through the slot. Puck came off the stick. In front, they score! Marner to Dorofeev, and the Knights take a 2-0 lead. It's a power play goal. Dorofeev's 10th of the postseason, and another assist for Mitch Marner.
0: Number 3.
1: He gave up 3 hits in 5 innings, but also had 1 hit on 1 pitch. AM 570 LA Sports.
9: The first pitch from Vasquez. Ohtani swings and sends it high in the air to deep right center. Merrill back at the wall. It is gone! Shohei Ohtani mauls the first pitch from Randy Vasquez.
0: Number 2.
1: In Kansas City, Boston rallies late, specifically in the top of the seventh when they grabbed the lead. WEEI.
10: The 3-1 to Jaron Duran, and he swings and hits a fly ball deep towards left field. Collins back at the track, at the wall, he leaps, it's gone! 2 straight nights of Jaron moments. Oppo and the Red Sox take a 4-3 lead in the seventh inning.
0: Number 1.
1: NBA, the Thunder pulling even in the Western Conference Finals. But the Spurs did make some noise in the loss.
11: For Wemby, makes the catch. Now he sends it outside. Castle on the drive, glides in and throws it down.
12: Hello.
11: What a jam with a right hand elevating.
12: You're going to see that one over Isaiah Hartenstein, who's an excellent shot blocker.
1: Couple of hard-fought games, and the series is 1-1. ESPN insider Brian Windhorst says he's exhausted.
13: The Thunder have their entire hands full trying to deal with Victor Wembanyama. They are working so incredibly hard to battle him at both ends, to counter him, to figure out a way around him, over him, behind him. They're holding him, they're shoving him, they're pushing him. And then the Spurs are dealing with guys falling down with injury. I mean, this is really truly going to be the heavyweight aspect of this is who's going to be standing at the end. This feels like four games have been packed into two. And, you know, tonight, I would just say, incredible strategic move by the Thunder to go with Isaiah Hartenstein as the primary defender on Victor Wembanyama.
1: And we'll see how the series plays out. They've split the first two in Oklahoma City. They'll head to San Antonio for game three. That one's coming up on Friday, whereas the Eastern Conference at Madison Square Garden plays game two tonight. Sports Center All Night continues at ESPN Radio.
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14: Kerr keeps it. Here's Pippen. Pippen outside the arc on the left. Eight on the shot. Hands back Jordan. Here's six on the shot. Jordan keeps the dribble. Jordan fights. Jordan hits Kerr. Kerr, 18-footer, good!
0: And we're just getting started. The NBA is on ESPN Radio. Sports Center All Night. More still to come.
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23: 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Coming up Thursday, we'll react to Game 2 of the Western Conference Finals. 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
2: The Thunder look to even a series against the Spurs in Game 2.
11: Here comes Oklahoma City running. Caruso leaving it for SGA, who glides it through the cylinder on the slam.
2: Western Conference final action begins on the ice between the Golden Knights and Avalanche.
8: Knights come in. Here's Marner working through the slot. Puck came off the stick. In front, they score!
2: Hanging up the cleats after 2026.
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9: The first pitch from Vasquez. Ohtani swings and sends it high in the air to deep right center. Merrill back at the wall. It is gone!
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1: 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Two games into the NBA's conference finals round, and we'd already seen three overtimes, two of them coming in the opener of the Western Conference final when the Spurs came out of the gate with a win in Oklahoma City. Thunder hosting Game 2 Wednesday. And as for that encore, well, OKC had a goal of pulling even in the series.
11: Here's SGA finding Dort on the left angle. Back to the MVP. Gildas Alexander drives down low, squares, jumps to his left and hits on a 10-footer. Oklahoma City leads by 11, their biggest of Game 2.
1: Oklahoma City building a double-digit lead in the second quarter. 11 would be the lead at the half. Third quarter, a bit tighter.
11: Wemby's going to pull for three and hits another one. His second triple of the third quarter has tied the game at 66. This is a 15-2 run for San Antonio after Luke Dort made an early bucket. Wemby has it on top against Jay Will. Off the bounce, drives, gets high in the air using the glass, miss, but grabs it with a right hand and flushes it. All in one motion, Wemby with the putback slam.
1: Mark Hestisher calling in here on ESPN Radio. Spurs making that comeback in the third quarter. Fourth quarter, Thunder looking at their MVP.
11: A.J. Mitchell finds SGA. 24 points for the MVP. Drive puts it high over Wemby. Puts it in. The floater over the 7-5 Frenchman.
19: Hartenstein has a body on Wemby, so Wemby can't come up the lane to meet SGA.
11: Looks for SGA, finds him on the bounce. SGA drives inside the arc, pulls back, jumper. Good for SGA. 30 points in Game 2 as the Thunder lead by 7. 120-113, Thunder, 40 seconds to go.
19: They ISO'd him on the left side, and he made him pay.
1: Up 7 there, Thunder winning by 9. 122-113, they split the first two in Oklahoma City. Thunder winning for a 9th straight time following a loss in the postseason. They are 8-1 in Game 2s under Mark Daigneault. Shai Gilgeous-Alexander, 30 points, 9 assists in the win.
4: Honestly speaking, I think we just did a better job of attacking them. In the first game, I still feel like we got like really good looks. They just didn't go down. But, we got a little bit more comfortable with their type of defense. Obviously, it's very unique, different from literally every other defense in the league, so it takes some getting used to. But we're still going to have to keep getting better throughout this series if we want a chance to win the series. Really good team, really good defensive team, really good. They check all the boxes, so we're going to have to continue to get better. Tonight wasn't good enough to win the series, and we know that. So we'll take the W, but we got to keep getting better. They're a good team. They're going to challenge you, and they've challenged people all year, and that's why they're a good team. And it's no different. It's vice versa. Like, we're going to challenge them. They're going to want to win. They're going to have to get better, and that's what's going to come down to. So that's what we got to focus on. We did that tonight. We got better offensively, defensively from Game 1 to Game 2. We got to keep doing that for Game 3.
1: Thunder improving to 9-1 this postseason. 9th defending champ to win at least 9 of their first 10 playoff games. 6 of the previous 8 went on to win the title. You heard the game right here on ESPN Radio. Mark Hestisher, PJ Carlesimo had the call for us, of course. Back to Oklahoma City. Mark?
11: Jay, thank you very much. The Oklahoma City Thunder have evened these Western Conference Finals at a game apiece. Shai Gilgeous-Alexander, who'd been frustrated in Game 1, gets for 30 points tonight. Isaiah Hartenstein, PJ, had a huge fourth quarter defending Victor Wembanyama, coming up with offensive rebounds, defensive rebounds, and this series is headed to San Antonio even.
19: Yeah, San Antonio had put themselves in position to get back in the game, but they would get stops on the initial shot of a possession
3: But then OKC would outwork him and come up with an offensive rebound or a loose ball. That was the difference in the fourth quarter. That and a pair of threes, despite everything that had happened. San Antonio twice was in one possession, and they missed two good threes. Devin Vassell, who was on fire in the second half, you really can't fault him. It was the first shot he missed of the second half. Julian Champagne had a tough night, 1-for-7 from the three-point line, and that was close to the difference for these teams. The fourth quarter, you just saw they outworked them. Too many loose balls, too many bounces on the floor, and Shai Gilgeous-Alexander was not going to let them lose tonight. Every time it got close, he came up with the big shot. San Antonio just didn't have enough answers. Big concern for both teams. Injuries. We got a lot of injured players. Who's going to be able? That injury report tomorrow and Friday is going to be very, very telling.
5: Jalen Williams went out first quarter. A.J. Mitchell looks like he did something to himself in the fourth quarter. But the key is De'Aaron Fox missed the first two games of the series ankle. Dylan Harper, apparent right leg. And

0: 3 in double figures. Alex Caruso, 17. 4 in double figures. McCain, Wallace had 12. Mitchell had 10. And the Oklahoma City Thunder have even the best of 7 Western Conference Finals at a game apiece. Thunder 122. The San Antonio Spurs 113. For PJ Carlesimo, I'm Mark Kestisher. Right here on your home for the NBA, ESPN Radio, and the ESPN app. Let's go back to our pal, Jay Reynolds, in the studio.
1: All right, Mark, you mentioned the Thunder bench outscoring the Spurs. Thunder with 57 points. San Antonio 25 off the bench. Bench outscoring the Spurs, tying their most bench points in a playoff game since the team moved to Oklahoma City in 2008. Spurs snapping a 3-game win streak in the playoffs. Of course, making a deep run in the postseason. Certainly going to take it out of you, San Antonio coach Mitch Johnson.
2: Yeah, it feels like that's always at this time of the season in every sport, right? You have to get to the end to give yourself a chance. And I think, again, that's why we have to continue to trust our depth, and guys have to step up and when their name's called, answer the bell and be able to give us some quality minutes. And then as you do get tired and the physicality heightens and the intensity is ever so present, you got to execute. And so there's something there where there's a mental, a physical, and an emotional challenge, I guess you could say, and you have to be able to do that in the micro every possession, and then in the macro in terms of the totality of how you have a disposition and work a game for 48 minutes.
1: Victor Wembanyama, 21 points, 17 rebounds, 4 blocks in the game 2 loss. Series even at 1, game 3 Friday in San Antonio. Tonight, again, right here on ESPN Radio, game 2 of the Eastern Conference Finals. Knicks hosting the Cavs after that memorable game 1, and just how memorable it is for you depends on your perspective. If you happen to be a fan of one of the teams, Knicks rallying from down 22 in the fourth quarter and win by 11 in overtime. ESPN analyst Danny Green.
3: It was tough to watch, tough to see. I think there's a number of parties, and mainly it starts, I think, the bulk of it is probably the coaching staff, about 60% of it. But James Harden is one of them, Donovan Mitchell as well. But there was a streak there that was going on. I was waiting for them to call timeout. It just didn't happen. You know, it was a 22-1 run by the Knicks, and they didn't get a timeout till it was a 5-point game. You're up 22. You wait till it gets close to 5 to call timeout. And then the adjustments defensively, they didn't make the right adjustments. James wasn't one of their better defenders. I disagree with Kenny there. And I was giving James some grace earlier today on the show, saying, you know, he played decent defense. But to start, no, it wasn't really that good of defense. This was too easy. And they conceded the switch time and time again and let Jalen Brunson just slow cook them the whole fourth quarter. So that was on the coaching. And then, of course, those two guys that are the leaders of the team with James Harden and Donovan Mitchell.
1: And the Knicks rally for the game 1 win over the Cavs are Vanessa Richardson, part of our NBA on ESPN Radio broadcast. Catching up with Cleveland center ahead of game 2.
4: Here with Evan Mobley. Evan, what was kind of the message in the locker room after the game?
5: We got to get the next one. That's always is the message. Anytime you go into the playoffs, you got to move on to the next. So,
4: still a lot of series left. How do you mentally turn the page?
5: We've done this before. Just focus on what we can control and lock it on the next game.
4: You were fantastic and made a big impact defensively, which is, of course, nothing new for you. What did you learn that you can take into tomorrow?
5: Just keep doing the same things I've been doing all playoffs, honestly. Just protect the paint and help my teammate.
4: One positive, you had a really balanced scoring sheet. A lot of guys made an impact when you look at that box score. How can that collective effort help you get a game 2 win?
5: We were playing good basketball the whole game, last game, besides the fourth. So we just do that again and just maintain that lead and finish strong.
4: Thanks, Evan.
5: Appreciate it.
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6: Passing to Nowitzki, shooting, blocked out high, goes right to Hutton out of the box, loves it to himself, opens up, closing, he shoots, blocker save, rebound, they score! Brett Howden on the rebound, on the shot by Ben Hutton, a jailbreak goal for the Knights, 3-0.
1: Vegas, a 3-0 lead on the road in game 1. Avs rally, a couple of third period goals to pull within 3-2. But Vegas puts it away with an empty netter.
6: But this one is headed to the books. Hats off, she wrote in game one. Vegas 4, Colorado 2. Tonight's use a 3-0.

0: their path to victory, Coughlin, Dorothea's counted, and Nick Dowd to make it a 4-2 final. The Knights take a 1-0 series lead in the Western Conference final.
1: Fox Sports 98.9, 4-2 in Game 1, Vegas winning it on the road. They've won 8 of the last 9 series openers. They led 3-0. And they win it 4-2. They're 5-2 on the road this postseason, and they take Game 1 in Denver. Brett Howden, his 9th goal of the postseason, entered the postseason with 9 goals in 43 playoff games, now has 9 goals this postseason. Avs shut out through 2 periods before scoring in the third. 91 straight playoff games with a goal, 4th longest streak all time. Cale Makar did not play. 2nd missed playoff game of his career, upper body injury. ESPN analyst PK Subban.
2: Okay, so what does Colorado do now that Cale Makar's out? And I said, pray, because he's that impactful of a player. Like, he really is. It's a big void. Like, you could see Taves didn't look himself out there today. Brent Burns is getting extended, and you can't point the finger at him because of where he's at in his career. So you're asking players to eat up those minutes that Cale Makar plays, and you just can't. You can't perform at that level when you're talking about a player that's a generational talent, which he is.
1: Game 2, Friday night in Denver. It's 8 o'clock Eastern on ESPN. Right now, SportsCenter all night.
3: Aaron Rodgers says he is done after this year.
4: I think you're going to get whatever Aaron Rodgers has left.
5: And I don't believe he's going to be backtracking on that. I think that's it.
1: Steelers quarterback Aaron Rodgers saying on Wednesday that this 2026 season will indeed be his last. The 4-time MVP signing that 1-year contract worth upwards of $25 million with the Steelers, which reunites him with coach Mike McCarthy, who was his coach for 13 seasons with the Packers.
6: I mean, I love Mike. Mike and I spend a lot of time together. A lot of great highs over the years. A lot of respect for him, and it's pretty amazing. Guys coached at 3 iconic franchises now with Green Bay and Dallas. It was surreal, honestly, sitting in the meeting, the first 8 o'clock meeting on Monday. Took me back to being a 22-year-old kid sitting in Green Bay, listening to Mike's first meeting in 2006. So it's fun. I mean, it's like a pinch me moments. You know, been happening the last few days. Getting to sit next to James Campen in the meetings is fun. Jari Evans was a teammate of mine. You know, he's on the staff now as a, you know, Hall of Famer, should be a Hall of Famer. So that's pretty cool, too. So a lot of connections.
1: Rodgers adding he thought his career in Pittsburgh was over after former Steelers coach Mike Tomlin resigned after the team's wild card playoff loss to Houston in January. Rodgers, now 42 years old, calling this now a full circle moment to be able to play for Mike McCarthy once again. ESPN analyst Booger McFarland.
4: Good for Aaron Rodgers. He's a 4-time MVP. He's going to be a first ballot Hall of Famer, and everybody's going to salute and applaud his career. I thought he should have retired last year, but the fact that he's announcing it before the season, I think, gives everybody around the league, including defensive coordinators, one more opportunity not only to laud him, but to try to beat him. I think the fact that he's coming back with Mike McCarthy, a guy who he's very familiar with, I think he's going to get the best out of Aaron Rodgers. And let's just hope, for every Pittsburgh Steelers fan out there, this is not a swan song we can go around and pass out rocking chairs after games and all that stuff. Let's hope that you can get the best version of Aaron Rodgers, because he's truly one of the all-time greats in our game.
1: McCarthy and Rodgers spoke weekly, sometimes multiple times within a week, as Aaron Rodgers worked through his decision-making process before signing that 1-year deal to return to the Steelers. Returning to the mound, but even making a contribution prior to that. That's next. SportsCenter All Night continues. It's ESPN Radio.
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1: 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Well, what do you know? Would you look at that? And it's actually one time you can look at the sun.
2: Here goes Heidemann, spins in the paint, lofts it up. No, rebound Edwards with 9 seconds. Connecticut does not have a timeout. Leisure Walker pushes up in stride, Burke, and lays it in. Plus the foul. Connecticut leads.
1: NBC Sports Boston Sun, an 80-78 win over the Storm. Connecticut's first win of the season. They snap a five-game losing streak. Storm falling to 1-4 to start the season, tying the worst five-game start in franchise history. Wings and Sky were in a 10-point game.
3: 8 on the shot clock now for Beckers. 4 seconds. Beckers gets downhill, lays it high off the window. Dallas does exactly what they want to do right there. Take up time off the clock and score late in the clock.
1: 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Wings, a 10-point win, 99-89. Jessica Shepherd with 18 points, 10 rebounds, career-high 12 assists. Second career triple-double. It's the first triple-double in the WNBA this season. Paige Becker, 24 points on 11 of 19 shooting, extending her streak of games scoring at least 15-10. Longest active in the WNBA. AZ Fudd, dozen points, tying her career high, back-to-back game scoring in double figures. Fever and fire in the other game of the night.
3: Fox trying to slow down Mitchell. And look at Timpson soaring in for the offensive rebounds. The ball movement from the Fever leads to three more for Mitchell. That's a great example of it from Sarah Williams.
4: Yeah, I think we have to get the best out of what you can for your players, right? And Leah Boston continues to go to work.
1: USA Network Fever, a 90-73 win over the Fire. Aaliyah Boston, 24 points, 8 of 11 from the floor, hit 2 of her 4 three-pointers, 24 points, 8 rebounds after missing the last game with a lower leg injury. Fever, a 90-point game. They've scored 85 or more in 5 consecutive games to start the season. SportsCenter All Night, ESPN Radio to baseball. Dodgers with Shohei Ohtani as the starting pitcher. And also in the lineup. So he was the first one in the batter's box in the top of the first in San Diego.
5: The first pitch from Vasquez. Ohtani swings and sends it high in the air to deep right center. Merrill back at the wall. It is gone! Shohei Ohtani mauls the first pitch from Randy Vasquez.
1: Certainly helping himself right out of the gate. And as for the mound,
5: ninth pitch coming from Ohtani DeLoriano. It's strike three, and everybody knew it. A sinker from Ohtani. They get his fourth K of the game.
1: AM 570, LA Sports. Ohtani's second career leadoff homer in a game that he started as pitcher, first in the regular season. He allowed 3 hits in 5 innings, shortest outing of the season, lowered his ERA to .73, second lowest by a Dodgers pitcher through 8 starts of a season since earned runs became official in 1912. Oh, by the way, Dodgers shut out the Padres 4-0. Padres are shut out for the 4th time this season, 3rd time this month. Shut out 10 times by the Dodgers over the last 5 seasons. No other team has shut them out more than 5 times over that span. Speaking of shutouts, Pirates and Cardinals.
6: Going for somebody that doesn't, you know, usually fit that profile. Here's a line drive toward the right field corner. Short wall out there, and it's gone. Right down the line. Spencer Horwitz homers off McGreevy again, and the Pirates open with a 1-0 lead. Swanson, the right-hander of the Cardinals, sets and delivers. Swinging a ball line to left. That's down for a base hit. Sliding Fermin to cut it off from the wall. Running on the pitch, Gonzalez. He's around third, and he'll come in to score on the offline throw. And they're going to say that he missed third base. And he did not. 2 runs are in on Reynolds' double. 7-0 Pirates in St. Louis.
1: Pirates adding insurance in that 8th inning with a 2-run double from Brian Reynolds. No relation. 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The Fan. Pirates, a 7-0 shutout of the Cardinals. The win snaps a 4-game losing streak. Pittsburgh's 6th shutout this season, tied for the 2nd most in baseball. Cardinals are shut out for the 3rd time this season, second time in the last three games. Brewers also with a shutout on Wednesday.
7: Cabrera brings home the pitch, and Hamilton rips one into center, down for a base hit. Around third, and headed for home is Freeland. Now the ball gets past PCA. Ortiz still running. He's going to score. Hamilton around third. He's on his way home. Here's the throw. Hamilton, head first slide. He's safe. Three runs on one swing from David Hamilton.
1: 620 WTMJ, Brewers, a 5-0 shutout of the Cubs, who are shut out for the sixth time this season. Brewers get their first series sweep of three or more at Wrigley since 2021. Braves, meanwhile, continue to win.
8: Looking for a base hit right here. And Austin hits a deep drive to center. Ruiz back to the wall. He just manhandled this thing. It's a three-run homer by Austin Riley to straightaway center field. And it's now a 3-1 Braves lead in the top of the second.
1: 680 the Fan. Braves a 9-1 win over the Marlins. Atlanta's 34th win in 50 games. Time for their third best 50-game start since 1900. Eighth 9-run game this season as the Braves beat the Marlins 9-1. All evened up in Oklahoma City with an interesting move by the Thunder. That's next at ESPN Radio.
0: All the dunks.
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9: 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Bang, he got it. 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
1: Aaron Rodgers says this season will be his last in the NFL. Golden Knights striking first. They surprised the Avs on their ice in Denver, taking the first one on the road. Thunder able to pull even in the series with the Spurs. They take game two at home.
2: Wallace gets it to Shea Gilgeous-Alexander. The two-time MVP bounces back with a 30-point game, and the Thunder bounce back. The Western Conference Finals are even at a game apiece. Oklahoma City beats San Antonio 122-113.
1: Mark Kestisher calling it right here on ESPN Radio. Thunder get the win. Even the series at one after dropping the first one in double overtime to San Antonio. Shea Gilgeous-Alexander, a 30-point game as the Thunder improved to 9-1 this postseason. Alex Caruso, 17 points in his 25 minutes. He spoke with our George Sedano.
3: AC, epic game. In game one, you guys fall short. In this one, you come out victorious. What was the difference?
4: Yeah, I think we executed a little better throughout the 48 minutes of the game. Game one, we had too many like lulls for a couple of minutes at a time, or we didn't play how we needed to. We still had that tonight, but we were quicker to get the ship righted.
3: Now, last season, en route to winning a championship, you guys were down before in multiple series. How do you pull from those experiences on this journey?
4: I mean, we've been in the same situations, obviously a different team, you know, so some of that's a little different, but just having a Warriors mentality. You know, you got to go out and win the game in front of you, and we did that tonight.
3: Jalen Williams, unfortunately, out for the second half. You guys had nearly half your points coming off the bench when he went down. A lot of those points came up for you guys, and we were able to be productive in those scenarios. What does it say about this group, how they've been able to overcome those type of injuries?
4: Yeah, I mean, that's our strength as a team, you know, is the depth we have and the amount of guys that know how to play the game in the right way. And I think we did that. You know, we got big minutes from guys like Kaysen, Jared, Jay Will, like a lot of guys came in and were productive.
3: Isaiah Hartenstein in that fourth quarter was incredible. 8 rebounds, okay, in that fourth quarter. What do you tell me about the big men tonight battling Wemby in that particular battle down low?
4: Yeah, you just got to take pride. You know, you're only good as your last game. That's the NBA saying. So we just wanted to make sure he came out and played with the right effort.
3: And then lastly, you're going on the road now. So what is the mindset? What does the next day or so or 48 hours look like?
4: Rest, recover, watch film, see where we can get better.
3: Alex, congratulations. Thank you.
4: Yeah, thanks. Appreciate it.
1: Thunder going to 8-1 in game twos under Mark Daigneault after they bounced back after the game one loss earlier on ESPN Radio. Jim Traber from WWLS, the sports animal in Oklahoma City.
5: The number one problem in game one for the Thunder is they played like a bunch of sissies. I mean, they didn't do anything, man. Nobody got physical at all. And Wembanyama did whatever he wanted to do. I mean, Wembanyama got his first foul in the middle of the fourth quarter. So, I mean, if they're not going to play physical, they have no chance. And today they did. Now, listen, they let Hartenstein beat you-know-what out of Wembanyama. I mean, there's no doubt about it. He was holding him and pulling on him and everything like that. But if they're going to let you do it, then you go ahead and do it.
1: Jalen Williams, 4 points in 7 minutes, left the game in the first quarter, didn't return.
5: J-Dub has got to be done. I mean, this is the third time he's hurt a hamstring. You never know. The most amazing thing about a hamstring is that you never, ever know when it's right until you go full speed. And then suddenly you're going full speed and it pulls again. So I just cannot believe, as great as this young kid is, I don't think you can take chances. I don't think you can play him. I mean, I know everybody would want him to play, but I just don't think you can play him anymore.
1: Teams are banged up. Jalen Williams, early exit, leaving in the first, received treatment on that hamstring near the Oklahoma City bench, but the team announced just after halftime he would not return due to left hamstring tightness. Meanwhile, Spurs rookie guard Dylan Harper injuring his right hamstring in game two. He leaves in the third quarter. Bigger loss to their respective teams? Here's our Stephen A. Smith.
6: It's really tough to call because I walked into this series believing that J-Dub had to be available for Oklahoma City in order for them to win this series. But Harper, look at the way he played in game one, 24-11-7, if I remember correctly. And then to be the kind of player that he is, again, you see the other guys coming off the bench and producing for San Antonio, and you know they've got some bodies. But does that compare to Wallace and McCain and Mitchell and these guys coming off the bench for Oklahoma City in the absence of Jalen Williams? I think that gives Oklahoma City a slight edge in this series against San Antonio. I think Harper's a bigger loss, and that would facilitate Oklahoma City being able to steal one of these games, games three or four.
1: Talking about coming off the bench and contributing, Isaiah Hartenstein, 10 points, 13 rebounds in the win for the Thunder. ESPN insider Brian Windhorst.
7: The move to put Isaiah Hartenstein, I mean, Isaiah Hartenstein only played 12 minutes in the first game, and there was a case to be made that he might not play almost at all because it was hard to play the two bigs. They used mostly wings on him in the first game, and I spent the last 36 hours, Scott, making the case that that wasn't a bad strategy. Well, Mark Dagenault knows a little bit more than me, and so he went to playing straight bigs on him, and the difference was profound. Isaiah Hartenstein was in a full-out wrestling match with Victor the entire night. And so in game one, Victor gets 10 baskets in the paint and 13 free throws, okay? Tonight, three baskets in the paint, two free throws. That's a massive difference. That's the effect of big on big, the effect of the malleability of the Thunder roster. And yeah, I mean, the guard play is going to be big, but if they can cut down Victor's just sheer ability to dominate in the paint, It balances the game out. Excellent adjustment by Dagenault. Excellent game. Arguably one of the best games Hartenstein's played in the Thunder uniform.
8: Shai Gilgeous-Alexander, 12 of 24, had 30, 3 of 6 from 3. The numbers are one thing, but in terms of what you saw, what's notable?
7: Yeah, this is the best game he's had in several weeks. You know, I mean, the Lakers really sold out, tried to stop him. There was definitely the Spurs game plan in game one. And especially when Jalen Williams went out, they just needed him to be himself. And that was what we got tonight. 50% shooting game. Over the last five games, Scott, he'd been in the low 40s. This is a guy who shot 55% in the regular season. Got back to the line, got back to his mid-range, was able to shake three of those double teams. Hunted getting to his spots. Back to that 30-point number. Grade A MVP performance tonight combined with the defense on Wembanyama. This is why this series is 1-1.
1: SGA, 30 points on 12 of 24 shooting. Missed all three threes. He gets 9 assists to go with those 30 points as the Thunder pull even in the series with the 122-113 win in Game 2 in Oklahoma City over the Spurs. Series now essentially a best of five. Sports Center All Night, ESPN Radio.
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10: You open the floor up a little bit, just takes the right guys shooting the basketball in the crowd that we have. Anything can happen. Anything can happen. You don't want to give up ever.
1: Game 3 of the Western Conference coming up Friday in San Antonio. Tonight, here on ESPN Radio, Game 2 of the Eastern Conference Finals. Knicks hosting Game 2 against the Cavs after quite a memorable Game 1 where we saw New York come from down 22 in the fourth quarter to win by 11 in overtime to the guys at PTI.
11: Hi, Wilbon. What is your biggest takeaway from the Knicks comeback?
12: God, I got to come up with one. Tony, it's going to be strange given all that happened and didn't happen and what Cleveland did to choke the game away and the Knicks and Jalen Brunson being heroic. But you know you've been in Madison Square Garden far many more times than me and over a longer period than I have. But it's the world's most famous arena for a reason. It's the best basketball gym in the world. And it was funereal with 8 minutes to go in the game. People were trickling out. They're thinking, I gotta get some sleep. I got an early alarm in the morning to get to Wall Street or wherever they got to get. And it's deathly. There's nothing going on. But you know how it can turn in the garden. And all of a sudden, the Knicks start the 18-1 run, and it builds and it builds and it builds into the most frantic place in the world in the moment, live. And the Cavaliers can't do anything about it. The Cavaliers were paralyzed. And it was just that transition, right, from, okay, here we go again. And you know how the Knicks fans can get, because you've been one of them as a kid and all your young life.
11: Time.
12: They
11: sure,
12: went from, sure. Oh, my God, here we go again, to this unbelievable victory. And it's all of that that I will take away from being there last night.
11: Cleveland is the road team. They're the lower seed in this. They have to win a game in Madison Square Garden to win the series.
12: Yes.
11: This was the game. This was the golden ticket that they were given, and they couldn't cash the ticket. Historically, in the last 30 years, teams that are behind in the playoffs by 22 points at some point in the fourth quarter, maybe the beginning, not halfway in, could be the beginning. Their record is 1-594, and that's why Cleveland has to win that game. I'm not, you know, I'm not much on game ones because I usually think it's something that can be reversed because there's a lot of time. Yeah. Mike, yeah. I think, and I'd pick Cleveland to win this series. I think that was so devastating last night that I could honestly see there not being any time now. I could see the Knicks sweeping the series, couldn't you? I don't think it's going to happen,
12: but
11: I could not see that at all before last night, before halfway through the fourth quarter, and I can see that now.
12: Not even with 8 minutes left could you see a sweep because it was going to go the other way in game one. That's it.
11: No,
12: we're done.
1: And now heading to Thursday's game two, adjustments for Cleveland. Former NBA guard Darren Collison.
13: We all know James Harden's defensive liability, right? And he's as great as he is offensively. He does have some mishaps defensively, but that's just no excuse. Like at the end of the day, you know, if you know your teammate needs help, you just got to be a little bit more help on the strong side. Knowing that James Harden is on an island a little bit with Jalen Brunson, you probably got to send a double team and then make somebody else beat you other than Jalen Brunson, especially when he has it going. When he has it going, you want to send two to the ball and maybe let Mikal Bridges or Josh Hart or OG Anunoby beat you from the outside rather than, you know, Jalen Brunson just carving up in the paint.
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14: But this one is headed to the books. Hats off, syrup in game one. Vegas 4, Colorado 2. The Knights use a 3-0 lead on their path to victory. Coughlin, Dorothea, Howden, and Nick Dowd to make it a 4-2 final. The Knights take a 1-0 series lead in the Western Conference final.
1: Fox Sports 98.9. Vegas built a 3-0 lead. They win it 4-2 on the road in Denver over the Avs in game one. Golden Knights now 5-2 on the road this postseason. ESPN analyst PK Subban.
15: Everything from top to bottom as the team, starting with the coach John Tortorella setting the tone coming in 2 months ago with this team, and we're seeing it's paying dividends. Their depth was there. We saw Dowd on the insurance goal to get it, but also the work by Colton Sissons and their third and fourth line on that goal that Dylan Coughlin scored to start off things today. So outside of it, it's a total team effort for Vegas, top to bottom. This is Colorado's first loss at home during the playoffs, guys. No one's been able to beat them at home. And it was soundly from top to bottom. They weathered the storm at the start, but we didn't talk about Nathan MacKinnon until the end of the game. Logan O'Connor was probably the most talked about player for us for Colorado, and I said it before the game during the first intermission that if we're talking about Logan O'Connor with the Colorado Avalanche and him being the most of a threat to the Vegas Golden Knights, that's exactly what Vegas wanted. This was a textbook road win from the Vegas Golden Knights and a hell of a way to start off the conference final. There's a long way to go, a lot of hockey left to be played, but this team's been playing great of late, and they're still playing well right now.
1: Game two coming up Friday night in Denver, 8 o'clock on ESPN. Thursday, game one for the East. Hurricanes finally returning to the ice after nearly 2 weeks off. They'll host Montreal coming off seven-game series against both the Sabres and the Lightning before that. ESPN analyst Mark Messier.
16: Yeah, look, this is not a good scenario for a great scenario for Montreal playing back-to-back game sevens when basically Carolina swept through the first two rounds. I can only tell you that there's been a lot of talk about Carolina having 11 days off. Well, I was in a scenario in the 80s where we had a long layoff, 10 or 11 days before we faced Philadelphia in the finals. And yeah, sure, you might not feel great the first game because it's sluggish. It's hard to practice the intensity that you play with. But ultimately, in the end, every day off is like months of rest and getting your body ready and rested. You think about 82 games during a regular season, you never have this kind of rest. So Carolina's coming into this series incredibly rested. This is going to be a tall task for Montreal to turn around quickly and get themselves engaged mentally into this next series there, because if they get behind, they got to come to the party on time this series, or it'll be a short one.
1: Game one coming up tonight. 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
17: Aaron Rodgers says he is done after this year.
18: I think you're going to get whatever Aaron Rodgers has left.
19: And I don't believe he's going to be backtracking on that. I think that's it.
1: Aaron Rodgers back for one more season. That'll be it. But he's spending his final season with the guy he spent 13 years with in Green Bay and Mike McCarthy. ESPN Steelers reporter Brooke Pryor.
20: both of them use the same word to describe being reunited, and that is surreal. Mike McCarthy said it was really special to walk out on the field for their first OTA practice alongside Aaron Rodgers on Monday. And Rodgers said he's been living in a series of pinch me moments, not only working with McCarthy, but also some of the assistants and teammates he was with in Green Bay, including offensive line coach James Campen, Jari Evans, who was one of his teammates in Green Bay, now a coach here. And he also said that it was kind of surreal to be sitting in the team meeting at 8 a.m. Monday morning. He said he felt like he was a 22-year-old back in Green Bay in 2006. And it's fitting because then 20 years later, Rodgers was actually a huge part of McCarthy being hired here in Pittsburgh when he suggested to GM Omar Khan early in the offseason, hey, you guys should take a look at Mike McCarthy, bring him in for an interview, see what happens. Rodgers said once that happened, then his interest was piqued because of that full circle aspect of this. And now they're just getting started for this last ride and they're going to go out together.
1: Reunited with his future Hall of Fame quarterback. Meanwhile, there's another coach impressed with an incoming rookie. That's next. SportsCenter All Night continues. It's ESPN Radio.
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27: that
26: guess.
27: Late.
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0: Jordan Alvarez and the Houston Astros roll into Chicago to face Ian Happ and the Cubs.
28: 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Second three-run homer for Ian Happ today.
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1: 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The Raiders drafted Fernando Mendoza with the expectation he would be their quarterback into the future. So far, so good, says Raiders coach Clint Kubiak.
2: Anything that you put in front of him, he's going to attack it, you know. So anything that's new, he spends extra time on it. You can tell he fixes things from one day to the next. Very coachable. He's working his tail off. It's very important to him. Asks a lot of great questions. When he gets on the field, he's no BS. He's all ball.
1: Now, as for how things will play out for Las Vegas in terms of, let's say the depth chart, ESPN Raiders reporter Ryan McFadden.
3: Even though Fernando Mendoza was the first overall pick in this year's draft, the Raiders are making him earn his spot. During practice today, Kirk Cousins took the majority of the first team reps, while Mendoza played mostly with the rookies and the third team. Now, Kubiak said he does not have a specific timeline in terms of when he wants to name a starter. He's going to let that reveal itself during training camp. The expectation, however, is for Cousins to start the season as a starting quarterback, due to Kubiak, general manager John Spytek, and even minority owner Tom Brady are big believers in letting a young quarterback sit and wait behind a veteran instead of starting him right away.
1: But so far, so good, says the Raiders. SportsCenter All Night, ESPN Radio. Back to baseball. Blue Jays and Yankees in a tight one, but they can thank ABS.
4: Bases loaded, nobody out, no score. Schlittler's set. He kicks and offers. And it's a check swing, low ball four. And that pitch was low.
5: I mean, why not challenge if you're Austin Wells? That's arguably the biggest pitch of the ball game. Schlittler's not very happy. Aaron Boone is going to come out and have a chat with his pitcher. I'm assuming he's taking him out, but what an at-bat from Andrés Giménez.
1: Sportsnet 590 The Fan. Blue Jays a 2-1 win over the Yankees. Trey Savage, 6 innings, 8 strikeouts, 3 runs allowed this season. A's in 10 beat the Angels 6-5. Nationals double up the Mets 8-4. Nationals returning to 500 for the second time since April 1st.
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6: How good is that? Are you not entertained?
0: Number 5.
1: Reds get their first series win on the road in a month, adding insurance in the top of the ninth. 700 WLW.
7: And now Stewart turns on one and lifts it high, deep, and gone into the second deck in left field here at Citizens Bank Park. A two-run shot for Sal Stewart. He got a cutter on the inside part of the plate, and he launched it out of here.
0: Number 4.
1: Stanley Cup playoff action. Avs may have won the President's Trophy this season, but it's Vegas striking first in the conference final in Denver. Fox Sports 98.9.
8: Knights come in. Here's Marner working through the slot. Puck came off the stick. In front, they score! Marner to Dorofeev, and the Knights take a 2-0 lead. It's a power play goal. Dorofeev's 10th of the postseason, and another assist for Mitch Marner.
0: Number 3.
1: He gave up 3 hits in 5 innings, but also had 1 hit on 1 pitch. AM 570 LA Sports.
9: The first pitch from Vasquez. Ohtani swings and sends it high in the air to deep right center. Merrill back at the wall. It is gone. Shohei Ohtani mauls the first pitch from Randy Vasquez.
0: Number 2.
1: In Kansas City, Boston rallies late, specifically in the top of the seventh when they grabbed the lead. WEEI.
10: The 3-1 to Jaron Duran, and he swings and hits a fly ball deep towards left field. Collins back at the track, at the wall, he leaps. It's gone! Two straight nights of Jaron moments. Oppo and the Red Sox take a 4-3 lead in the seventh inning.
0: Number 1.
1: NBA, the Thunder pulling even in the Western Conference Finals. The Spurs did make some noise in the loss.
11: For Wemby, makes the catch. Now he sends it outside. Castle on the drive, glides in and throws it down.
12: Hello.
11: What a jam with a right hand elevating.
12: You're going to see that one over Isaiah Hartenstein, who's an excellent shot blocker.
1: Castle with 25 points, but it comes in the loss. Thunder getting 30 from SGA as they pull even. ESPN insider Brian Windhorst.
13: I'm exhausted. The level of ingenuity, the level of creativity, the level of just sheer fight that is being displayed by these two teams. I mean, the Thunder have their entire hands full trying to deal with Victor Wembanyama. They are working so incredibly hard to battle him at both ends, to counter him, to figure out a way around him, over him, behind him. They're holding him, they're shoving him, they're pushing him. And then the Spurs are dealing with guys falling down with injury. I mean, this is really truly going to be the heavyweight aspect of this is who's going to be standing at the end. This feels like four games have been packed into two.
1: And now we're packing the rest of the series into essentially a best of five. More from Wendy just over an hour from now on Unsportsmanlike. That's going to do it for SportsCenter All Night. I'm Jay Reynolds. It's Thursday, May 21st. Josh Allen turning 30 today. Evan, Canty, Michelle standing by. Unsportsmanlike is next. It's ESPN Radio.
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11: bounce back. The Western Conference Finals are even at a game apiece. Oklahoma City beat San Antonio 122-113.
2: I just thought the overall flow tonight, rhythm, was really good. Put everybody at advantages. We had our foot on the gas. It was a real positive game in that respect.
3: Basketball doesn't get better than this. 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
4: 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Along with Michelle Smallman, Chris Canty, Evan Cohen with you. The highlights here on ESPN Radio. Mark Essinger, PJ Carlissimo with a call last night as the Oklahoma City Thunder even the series at one game apiece, 122-113 at home against San Antonio. SGA leads the way with 30. Storylines, definitely some injuries. No De'Aaron Fox last night. Dylan Harper goes down with a hamstring injury. J-Dub for the Thunder goes down with a hamstring injury, and that becomes a huge storyline. Good morning, everybody. How are we doing today?
5: Doing pretty good. I mean, listen, this is a heavyweight fight. They said it a million times on the broadcast, but it rings true. And you just want to see who's going to survive the war of attrition, because that's what it's turning into. I thought the headline for game two was the injuries. J-Dub going out in the first quarter, Dylan Harper getting hurt in the third quarter. Those loomed large in the outcome of last night's game.
6: No doubt. Also, Oklahoma City's bench stepping up last night, I thought, was a headline as well. 57-25 advantage in bench points for them, obviously making up for the injuries. But not surprised that OKC had the poise, the composure to even the series. There's no panic in that room, as they said last night. But gosh, I hope this goes seven, because this is so fun to watch.
4: Also should note, not sure if there was a direct tie-in that I missed, the CM Punk music coming in. I like it. Pat Costello, well done. I guess maybe Oklahoma City punked San Antonio, but I don't think so.
5: No, it wasn't punking him.
6: No,
4: yeah.
6: But
4: I was just trying to find the tie-in with
6: responding.
4: The CM Punk.
5: But it wasn't punking him, but certainly they let Isaiah Hartenstein take some liberties.
4: No doubt. Because
5: that was a wrestling match between him and Wemby last night. And after playing, 11 minutes in the first game? Like, they allowed Hartenstein to take on the challenge, which is find a way to fluster Wemby, and you have to say mission accomplished, right? He was absolutely phenomenal in terms of being able to push him, pull him, lock up with him, grab him, whatever he could do. And the proof was in the production or the change that we saw from game one to game two. In game one, Wemby did whatever he wanted in the paint. He absolutely dominated. You're talking about him having 26 points and 13 free throws. So 26 points in the paint and 13 free throws in game one for Wemby. Last night, 10 points in the paint and 2 free throws. That is all Isaiah Hartenstein. I mean, it felt like Randy Orton putting McAfee in the RKO at WrestleMania. That's what it felt like. And the refs were letting it go. And if the refs officiate the game that way, then it's advantage OKC. Because that's exactly what Hartenstein should do every single time he's on the court and he's matched up with Wemby. Now, the thing he shouldn't do is allow himself to get put on a poster like Steph Castle did in the second quarter.
4: Oh, my God.
5: Because that was unbelievable.
4: Maybe one of the greatest I've ever seen.
5: That was the highlight of the postseason. Steph Castle
4: Unreal. Dunking
5: on Isaiah Hartenstein. Incredible.
6: Wemby's response was, I think, all of our responses when he was running back, and he was just like, whoo!
4: I mean,
6: unbelievable.
4: We're watching it on the TV side on ESPN, too. If you did not see it and you heard Kesty call it on ESPN Radio, basically, Steph Castle goes up, like, cocks the ball back, and then throws it down as hard as you possibly can.
6: Violent.
4: Over Isaiah Hartenstein, and no turnover there, because Steph Castle, unfortunately for him, is prone to that the last two games, 20 total turnovers. The intensity of that dunk was unbelievable. I want to go back to something you said, CeCe, because we've been talking for days, really for as long as he's been in the league. How do you stop Wemby? Well, I'm going to sound old. Back in my day, right, when you're watching the Chicago Bulls growing up like we did, it's, you know, in our childhood, the Bulls were the biggest team in all of sports. And I'll never forget my dad always saying to me, one of the things he liked the most, I don't know if he would still say this, he probably wouldn't even remember he said this, but one of the things that he likes the most about the Bulls roster composition was, use 24 fouls at the center position. I said, what are you talking about? He goes, well, none of these guys are going to be valuable offensively like Michael or Scotty or any of the shooters. He goes, what they need to do is use all six fouls, each of them, from Wennington to Cartwright to Longley. James Edwards was great, but John Sally was there for a minute. Go beat people up. Why? CeCe, you pointed out, if Isaiah Hartenstein's job is literally, you have to go try to beat Wemby up. What's wrong with that? I know it's 2026 and we don't talk like that anymore, but that's what they did, and that's part of the reason they won.
5: Well, that's what they did, but here's the reason why you don't give Iheart big minutes, or you would think that you wouldn't give him big minutes. It's because he's not going to give you much offensively. And the question is, can you overcome that? Can you supplement what that position is not giving you in the way of production? And last night, the Thunder could, because their bench balled out. In game one, they only had one guy coming off the bench that had double figures. That was Alex Caruso. He was awesome. He dropped 31. Last night, you got four guys off the bench in double figures. Mm-hmm. Small as you mentioned it. Their bench outscored the Spurs bench 57-25.
6: Yep.
5: I mean, listen.
4: And forced 11 turnovers.
6: Exactly. 11 of the 14 steals.
5: As good as Devin Vassell was last night, the minutes that he was able to give him, like off the bench, Jalen Williams, the other J-Dub, Jared McCain, Cason Wallace, A.J. Mitchell, those guys were awesome. I mean, Caruso does his thing always.
4: He's so good.
5: But those other guys were awesome in terms of being able to score the basketball, knock down open shots. And that's why it's okay to go out there and play Hartenstein 27 minutes.
4: To try to beat Wemby up. Do it.
5: No question about it. And it worked.
4: Yes.
5: You're saying that it worked. Wemby had 21, 17, and 6.

0: Like, those are the types of things that have to happen in this series if OKC is going to find their way on the other side of it, especially without Jalen Williams. They're going to have their coach put them in situations where they can steal a game or two.
1: I think there's no question about that. Caruso playing that high post either against a 2-3, or I think they were playing a little bit of a 1-2-2 at times during the course of the game last night. Obviously, you can play make from that high post position. Now, you bring up the injuries. J.W., huge injury for Oklahoma City. They're kind of now used to playing without him. San Antonio, conversely, without De'Aaron Fox, didn't kill them in game one. I even made the statement, not to be insulting towards De'Aaron Fox, that I thought it helped them at times that Harper played more. Not about Fox, but that Harper played more. Here's the problem. When there's no Fox in game two and Harper gets hurt and now Steph Castle is turning the ball over left and right, you got a little bit of a problem. Mitch Johnson, the great head coach of the Spurs, addressed it post-game on the turnovers for Steph Castle.
2: You know, obviously this team is as good as anybody at turning you over. So when you're down some of your primary creators and initiators, it causes a little bit of an extra strain, whether that's who to play, what to run, et cetera, et cetera. And we'll just have to be sharper in that area because it's tough, fully loaded against these guys. So we obviously, 27 points off turnovers is not a winning formula.
1: De'Aaron Fox did not play because of ankle. Dylan Harper, right hamstring injury in the third quarter, 5:25 to go in the game. We don't know about either status for game three.
0: De'Aaron Fox need to bring his ass back. Well, like Dylan Harper's dealing with a hamstring, as you're seeing with J-Dub from OKC. Hamstrings are always tricky. We don't have a diagnosis on it. I'm sure they're going to do an MRI and figure out a timeline to return. He may be back for game three. We might not see him the rest of the series. You just never know until you get the study done. But De'Aaron Fox, we thought he could be back in game two. He was in street clothes. We got the announcement. We were at the SBJ Awards last night that he wasn't going to play. Mm-hmm. Ankle injury, Western Conference Finals, you're going up against the reigning defending champs, you need to have your ass back up. I don't care what you need to be back in the uniform. Your team needs you. Now, I'm not saying that Steph Castle can't do the job, but when you have Dylan Harper, it is somewhat of a relief valve. Nobody has a better finish package at the rim on San Antonio's team. I mean, outside of Wimby, nobody has a better finish package at the rim for the Spurs than Dylan Harper. They need his ability to be able to create, to be able to get buckets on his own, to be able to create opportunities for others. They need that. They need to have another option outside of Steph Castle. Steph Castle has done a good job at being able to distribute the basketball, but he's also been turning the ball over like it's going out of style. 9 turnovers last night, 11 turnovers in game one. That's just uncalled for. His 9 turnovers last night led to 11 points for the Oklahoma City Thunder. His 20 turnovers this series have led to 21 points for the Oklahoma City Thunder. That can't happen. We know that these are going to be clutch time games within 5 points in the final 5 minutes. You can't have your lead ball handler, your decision maker, your initiator on the offensive side of the ball giving the ball to the other team, especially when that other team is OKC. So something about that has to change. Steph Castle, I'm sure he's going to clean a lot of those things up. Being back in San Antonio will help. But also having an experienced veteran in De'Aaron Fox on the court, so there's not that pressure on Steph Castle to have to do everything in the fourth quarter like he did last night. That's going to matter.
1: 1980 NBA Finals. Remember what happened? Kareem gets hurt.
0: No.
1: Yes, you do.
0: I don't.
1: Magic Johnson has to play center.
0: Okay, I do remember what happened.
1: I know you do. Wemby should play point guard for them. Wemby should bring the ball up. You don't. There's no one who can dribble on this team.
0: No, they did that. They had a fast break where they got a takeaway. It was a fast break. They gave it to Wemby in the middle of the court. You know what happened? It was a turnover by Wemby followed by a foul by Wemby. That's
1: I'm
0: not
1: just
0: you don't
1: saying.
0: Want a, you don't want a 7'5 guy handling the ball consistently in the middle of the floor.
1: I'd rather him by the rim, obviously. But if you
0: he's
1: can't
0: 7'5,
1: but they can't get him
0: when he catches the ball. I want him to have the ball up here. Don't put the ball down here where other guys can get it.
1: I agree, but they're in dire straits. If they have none of if Fox and Harper don't play.
0: Listen,
1: Jordan McLaughlin is going to be your guy.
0: Steph Castle is a lottery pick. I understand.
1: He's awesome, but not as a point guard.
0: What, you say not as a point guard? He had 5 assists in the fourth quarter last night.
1: He's turning the ball over 20.
0: I, I, I, I,

0: I understand that, but he is capable of being able to distribute the basketball. He's shown that. The only problem is he's distributed it to both teams. And that's something about that has to change. Like, stop. Listen, the turnovers are mind-boggling. Like, every now and again to have the bad pass, I get that. That's going to happen. That's par for the course. But a backcourt violation? A traveling violation?
1: Was it James Harden?
0: Dog, what are we doing? What are we doing?
2: That's why I'm saying.
0: Fundamental to playing in the NBA is knowing not to take the ball into the backcourt and knowing that you can't travel.
1: Here's what stinks. This series has been great. This series is going to be great. The fact that the number one storyline by a mile are injuries stinks, mm-hmm. right? J-Dub, Harper, Fox, we don't want to talk injuries. No one wants to talk injuries. We want to talk great basketball as we did in game one. But now, biggest focal point going into game three is going to be obviously the injury storyline.
0: It's incredible. Like I know that a lot of people coming into this series said that this is the NBA Finals.
3: This it feels
0: matchup,
3: like it.
0: This matchup between the Spurs and the Thunder. And I'm just thinking back to last NBA Finals. Consequential game seven. Winner go home for both teams.
1: Yep.
0: What loomed large? It was an injury to Tyrese Haliburton. Mm. And now we're talking about an injury to the point guard of the San Antonio Spurs. It sucks for us as fans because totally. We don't get to see these teams at full strength.
3: Unfair.
0: But I will say this. Staying healthy is as much of a skill as being able to shoot a jump shot, being able to dribble, being able to pass. And the Oklahoma City Thunder, by and large, have found a way to keep most of their guys healthy.
1: Last Dance. We'll get to that after CeCe has this from PayPal. We had a great moment last night with PayPal. As a matter of fact, CeCe and I.
0: The schedule dropped. 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

0: Kevin, Canty, and Michelle are unsportsmanlike.
1: What most had suspected finally is a reality. The Pittsburgh Steelers and Aaron Rodgers have reached agreement on a one-year deal worth up to $25 million.
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5: 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Also, speaking of playoffs, Vegas up 1-0 with a 4-2 win in Colorado last night in the NHL Stanley Cup. Our guy Kevin Weeks is going to join us later. Had a fascinating moment with him the other day. And Danhausen, just throw that out there. Just leave it at that. Because that is true, everything I just said.
6: Wow, I didn't mention anyone else in the room.
5: Well, not everyone else in the room is going to be on with us today, Smalls.
6: Well, neither is Danhausen.
5: But Kevin Weeks is.
6: I know, but I'm just saying, you put Danhausen up top billing, and there was a lot of other people in that room.
5: Wendy was Schrager, there. Jason McCourty, no, not as much.
6: Wow.
5: Jason McCourty's the best. Yeah, Kevin Weeks. And there was an... just wait. You'll understand when I bring it up.
7: Can I ask y'all a question?
5: Yeah.
7: Danhausen uncursing the Knicks... Does that curse everybody else that's in the playoff field that the Knicks are competing against?
6: Oh.
7: I'm just thinking about the injury to J-Dub last night, the injury to Dylan Harper, De'Aaron Fox taking longer than expected to come back. I'm just wondering, Danhausen uncursing the Knicks, does that then curse the Cavs, the Thunder, and the Spurs?
6: Because they're so protected?
7: That's what I'm saying.
6: Huh.
8: No, because he cursed the Cavs. Like, I think he has to curse you for the bad things to happen.
6: Specifically.
8: Yeah. Like, he cursed the Cavs.
7: So how do you explain what's happening in the Western Conference Finals?
5: Yeah. Wait a minute. You know, like, the whole thing with Pete Rose when everybody would say, like, the games he didn't gamble on would mean, oh, well, that means you think you're going to lose, right?
6: Oh, right.
5: So if he uncurses one team, well, he didn't say anything about the others. Does that mean they're cursed or uncursed? Like, how does that work? Because he didn't comment on the Spurs and the Thunder. So does that mean the curse is hovering? They got hurt last night.
7: That's what I'm saying.
5: I don't know. We'll have to ask him.
6: Potential's there.
5: Is he around today? There's a lot of buzz that he could be around today. Yeah. Because why, if you're the Knicks, would you not keep inviting him to the Garden?
7: Of course you would.
6: No, you have to have him.
5: He has a job, so maybe, I mean, well, no, that's his
7: job.
5: Tomorrow.
7: As far as New York is concerned, that's his job.
6: James Dolan better make sure it's his job.
7: Yeah, for the next, what, 3 weeks? That's his job.
5: So, Nuno, your ruling is if he doesn't curse or uncurse you, you're neutral. It's not like you're betting against them, so to speak.
8: Yeah, I think specifically for the Cavs, because obviously his beef.
5: Well, he commented on them.
8: With the Miz, yeah, like he's like, you're cursed. He uncursed the Knicks, so maybe when he uncursed the Knicks, it's like all this good stuff is going to happen to you.
6: Mm.
8: And I don't know, maybe.
5: But CeCe's asking about the Spurs and the Thunder.
8: And softening them up for the Knicks, but that's assuming the Knicks get to the finals. They're just a little soft.
7: Don't start that.
5: What do you mean? You took your day off for the parade.
7: Oh, here we go.
6: Brunson's off the desk.
7: I was going to ask Nuno how concerned he was about bobblehead Brunson not being on the desk.
8: Oh, yeah. Well, put that thing back on the desk.
9: I mean, this feels like a real opportunity for the Thunder or Spurs fans to get on board with Danhausen. Because, I mean, he takes bribes. That's kind of the whole thing.
5: Human monies.
9: You pay him some human monies, he'll curse the other team. So the fact that nobody's done it yet is kind of a miss by them.
7: The Spurs need to do this in a hurry.
5: Yeah.
6: Get to the bank.
7: They're running out of point guards.
6: Get to the bank.
5: Wow, that's interesting. That's a good thought all around. That Dan, if you're the Spurs or Thunder fan, that you need to jump on board with Danhausen to curse the other team. Very interesting thought. Yeah, it's worked for the Knicks, that's for sure. Last dance, maybe?
6: No.
7: You have a last dance and you didn't have a first dance with the Pittsburgh Steelers?
5: Well, let's hear from Aaron Rodgers yesterday, who addressed the big looming question. Could this be it?
10: Yeah, I love Mike T. I mean, I really appreciate the opportunity to come in last year and love my experience with him. And, you know, I thought when he said he was stepping away, that was an emotional moment just because we all love him so much and care about him. And, you know, I thought that... that was probably it for me in Pittsburgh. But when the decision was made to hire Mike, I started opening my mind back up to coming back.
11: Two more. Aaron, do you believe this could be your last year. Do you even think of that right now?
10: Yes. This is it. Yeah.
12: Didn't he say that last year? Kind of.
6: Not definitively like this.
5: And so, okay, so do you believe him?
6: Yes, 100%.
5: Why?
6: Because he's in his 40s. He's 42 years old. He called it, additionally in that presser, a full circle moment to be able to come back and play with Mike McCarthy. Obviously, they have a lot of connective tissue from their time, their successful time together in Green Bay. And Cece, you can obviously speak to this. What it takes for you to get ready to play physically and mentally, the rigors of a season, you can't do it forever. And I think Aaron Rodgers knows that the market for him is not robust and that the Steelers eventually are going to have to move in another direction and find their quarterback of the future. And if you're an athlete of the caliber of Aaron Rodgers, don't you want to walk away on your own terms? Don't you want to walk away before the game decides for you? And so I think it's good for all parties involved that he put it out there, put it into the ether. This is it for me, so that we don't have to go through another offseason wondering, and he doesn't have to wait until that decision is made for him.
7: Yeah, I mean, listen, if you're thinking about retirement, you are retired. That's what Bill Parcells used to always say. So in no way, shape, or form am I expecting an improvement from the version of Aaron Rodgers that we saw last year. I think more so than anything, this puts into focus what the Pittsburgh Steelers need to do in terms of their quarterback plan this season. Aaron Rodgers is the week one starter. Mike McCarthy is the coach charged with getting the team ready to play. Also, Mike McCarthy responsible for developing Will Howard and Drew Aller. So at some point this season, we see one of those guys get some extended run. Because if this is going to be the last dance for Aaron Rodgers with the Pittsburgh Steelers and the NFL as a whole, I just don't see a point and the Pittsburgh Steelers going out there and allowing Rodgers to take up all the airspace when it comes to snaps in meaningful games, as opposed to allowing one of those young guys the opportunity to grow and learn and to see whether or not they can be a part of your long-term solution at the position. Because when I look at this Pittsburgh Steelers roster, it's a good team, but I don't expect that they're going to contend for a championship. Now, maybe they can surprise all of us. It happens every time. We see it all the time in the NFL. But based on the version of Rodgers that we saw last year, based on what I saw against the Texans in the wild card round, I don't suspect that that's going to be the case. So, if you're not playing championship football, which is the standard in Pittsburgh, then Aaron Rodgers and Mike McCarthy have to be the two individuals that prepare the organization for the future.
5: Quick thing. How is the rest of the league going to celebrate him or not this year if this is his last year? Is it a retirement tour? Are there going to be moments at stadiums? Or is it he's playing football games and that's just it? You're not going to be LeBron next year, 2 years from now.
7: Man, what did Draymond Green tell Paul Pierce? They don't love you like that. They don't love you like that, dog.
5: But that's the answer we need to understand that.
7: Fans around the NFL have Rodgers fatigue. Will he, won't he? Every single year.
6: Totally.
7: We get that every single offseason. Will he, won't he? From the last couple of years at Green Bay to the years with the New York Jets to the 2 years with the... Will he, won't he? We're tired of it. And the juice ain't worth the squeeze. All of the speculation, all of the bluster has paled... It's not justified considering the product that we've got from him on the field. So
5: fair. You just painted the picture using that Sherwin-Williams paint smalls.
6: No doubt. 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Sherwin-Williams is making theirs with their Memorial Day sale. We're talking 30% off paints and stains. It's here May 15th through the 28th. 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
1: Deshaun's athleticism shows up. Obviously, he's had that, but he's had his injuries that have set him back. So, but that's been, I wouldn't say a surprise, but it's exciting to see. It's a weapon for him. It's one of his superpowers, his athleticism. And I think Shadur's come miles in terms of his progressions, getting the ball out, his understanding of concepts. I think he's really, really come a long way.
2: The voice of the head coach of the Cleveland Browns, Todd Monken, commenting on his quarterbacks, Shadur Sanders and Deshaun Watson, as OTA is underway. 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Smalls, you heard right there, Todd Monken praising Shadur Sanders, saying he's come a long way, yet conversely, a lot of people are saying it kind of feels like it's Watson's job to lose. You read what into what Coach Monken said about the Browns quarterbacks?
3: That he's keeping it gray for now. I know that he also said that he hopes to name a starting quarterback before training camp. But the fact that he's praising Shadur and saying that he's grown a lot and that he's come a long way leads you to believe that he's still in the mix there. But the positive stuff about Deshaun Watson coming out of Cleveland, especially now from his head coach and Todd Monken, leads me to believe that he is very much in the mix to be the starting quarterback for this team.
4: They can't quit him, can they? And I get it.
3: I don't.
4: Here's what I'll say. As a businessman, when you make a sizable investment in something, you want to give it every opportunity to have success. You want to try to find a way to see it through. They guaranteed Deshaun Watson $230 million. Every single dime of that contract was guaranteed. They traded 3 first-round draft picks to get him. Jimmy Haslam wants to give it every opportunity to see if it can work out. Now, I'm skeptical right there with you, Smalls. I don't think it will. Deshaun Watson hasn't played a full season since 2020. He missed all of 2021. He missed all of 2025. At some point, you have to wonder if the skill set that he has diminished. Now, I get it. He's only 30 years old. And, you know, when you think about today's quarterbacks and how much longevity franchise guys have, that's relatively young. But I just think that there's so much baggage and there's such an extensive injury history. I just don't know if it's going to lead to anywhere good for Cleveland in terms of what happens on the field this year if they roll with Watson.
3: To your point, he's only played 19 games for them. 19 games since he came over in 2022 because of suspension and because of injuries. And I understand investing in something and wanting to see even a little ROI on it. However, Jimmy Haslam said that it was a big swing and a miss. He's already come out and publicly said, "My bad, I screwed that one up big time." So why, when this is almost over, this is the last year of the deal, are you trying to push this back out there and make it be a thing? You've already admitted that you messed up. I just don't understand why they don't turn the page and have this situation go away and invest in Shadur and maybe another quarterback moving forward.
2: So the only football answer I can give you, like on field, is the number one thing probably in all of sports is finding a great quarterback. Like, literally above anything else, positionally. Because look at last night. We spent time, and we're going to continue to spend time talking about Oklahoma City and San Antonio. It's not position-based. Oklahoma City's best player, a guard. San Antonio's best player, a freak, but a center, right? In this sport, it is position-based. And at one point, a long, long time ago, Deshaun Watson was a top 10 quarterback in the league. Again, let me emphasize, a long, long, long time ago.
3: Like 6 years ago.
2: And so what they may look at is say, what if somehow, some way, we may have actually found the one thing that no one could find, which is the quarterback position. Now, you are more likely than not going to be right, is that he is not going to look like QB1, and why not try to put time and development into someone that may end up as QB1 in Shadur Sanders? Now, Interestingly enough, even though we heard all that, coming a long way, Shador, Deshaun Watson could be, it's his job to lose. There's also another part of this, and that's these guys are not playing well or that well in preseason already in OTAs. And there was an interesting exchange yesterday with Todd Monken, Browns head coach, about the quarterbacks. And then it turns to their real QB1 who happens to play defensive end in Myles Garrett. Take a listen.
1: We threw interceptions in 7-on-7, for God's sakes. I mean, who does that? There's no pass rush. I mean, it is embarrassing.
5: For the record, have you had any face-to-face with Garrett yet?
1: Myles?
5: Yeah.
1: No.
3: I love this guy.
2: Is that not weird, though?
3: No, but I just love that he tells us.
2: Okay, two parts. Let's go one by one. Smalls, the part you love about Todd Monken is?
3: The transparency. What head coach, especially a first-time head coach, is the first that we are getting as Todd Monken, as the head coach of the Cleveland Browns, is like, yeah, it's garbage out there. I'm embarrassed. Oh, and my star player, haven't talked to him. I'm just very surprised. There's no posturing at all with Todd Monken, and I think we are in for a very fun season as far as quotes are concerned.
2: Part one, part two?
4: Well, so much there. But what does Wendy always say, actions over words?
2: Yes, yeah. He does.
4: Nobody has given me a reasonable explanation as to why Myles Garrett would defer a $30 million payment until a week before the season.
2: I'm clapping. Why are we not talking about this every day?
4: Nobody has given. Nobody has given me a good reason.
2: Thank you.
4: Nobody. And when asked that question about Myles Garrett, it feels like Todd Monken knows something that everybody else doesn't, which is he's not with the team right now. He's probably not going to be on the team when we start the season in week one.
2: Wait, say that again.
4: He's not with the team right now. He's probably not going to be on the team when we start the season week one.
2: Based on actions over words.
4: Actions over words.
2: You believe that Myles Garrett will be on another football team.
4: Why would... F. And I get it. I love money more than most people on this network. But why? Why would you say, when you're entitled to $30 million, it's cool, you can get it to me in 4 or 5 months? If you owe me $30 million and you owe it to me tomorrow... Why would I say I'm cool taking it 5 months from now, 4 months from now?
3: I want it yesterday.
4: Exactly, Smalls. What are we talking about? The only reason why we do that restructure and defer that payment is to make it easier for the Cleveland Browns to move off of Myles Garrett. That's the only rational explanation. It's the only thing that makes sense.
2: I don't think that's a pre-take. They're doing the pre-take music. I'm going to tell you why that's not a pre-take. Because that has been...
3: What?
2: Yeah, Pat. I don't think it's a pre-take. For those who don't know what pre-take is, it's when we, the Vegas East, the producers, believe that we are trying to set something up just to get on First Take. This has been a theme on our show for months. This is not new. We've all been asking... We've asked Shefty this question 1,000 times. And Todd Monken, never having met Myles... He's never met Myles Garrett. I'm just thinking about this conception. I know we can't always do the real-life comparisons in real business. If you're someone that takes over a business and your best employee lives somewhere else and you haven't had a face-to-face, don't you get on a plane and go find them?
4: I'm going to go find them.
3: But if I'm the best employee and I know I'm going to be working at another company, why am I going out of my way during my downtime to come see what's up with you?
2: Well, then you just... Well, no, you're saying it from the employer. I'm saying it from the employer.
3: No, but I'm
2: saying... Monken's the employer.
3: I'm backing up CeCe's point. Yeah. If I'm the employee and I know that you're not going to be my boss, why do I care about getting face-to-face time with you?
2: Well, then the employer, if you know... If I'm the employer, Michelle Smallman is the best employee, and I know that Michelle Smallman's not going to be the employee, going to get a face-to-face doesn't matter. Both ways.
3: Right.
4: But here's the other thing, though, and this is really, really interesting. We had Adam Schefter on earlier this week, and he likened... the 2027 NFL draft class to what we got in 2021, where we have already 8 all-pro players and we have a grand total of 50 Pro Bowl appearances from that class already. It's been a half a decade, and those guys have been balling. If you're the Cleveland Browns, you want as many assets going into that draft as you could possibly have.
2: And how do you do that?
4: You do that by moving on from Myles Garrett.
2: Why, Pat Costello, did you play the pre-take music? Why do you feel like this is a pre-take?
6: That feels like right now, today, a hot take still. I mean,
2: I don't see it.
4: Okay, Pat, can I ask you a question? Listen, and I'm not trying to ask you to be a mind reader, but just using logic here. being reasonable.
6: You don't want me to be O's the mentalist?
4: I mean, if you could be there, that would be great.
6: Well, I don't know.
4: That would be phenomenal. Sure. But like, I'm just asking the question. Pat, if somebody owed you $30 million and they owed it to you tomorrow,
7: that'd be nice.
4: Would you say it's cool if you get that to me in August?
6: No, I probably want that money. Pat, yeah, I probably want that.
4: Exactly.
2: That's do it for $30 for $30 million.
4: Yeah, that's what I'm saying. It just doesn't make any sense.
2: Nuno, if he spied Nuno for lunch, he'd say, I need it back now.
6: Yeah, only reason I
4: would be cool with that is if they said, hey, we're going to defer this so we can facilitate a trade to a different team. I mean, if you've been playing with the Cleveland Browns for the last decade and beating your head against the wall that is trying to get into the playoffs, I would absolutely accept that if I'm Myles Garrett.
7: Are you trying to trade Pat to Freddie and Harry or something?
6: I'll just take the $30
2: million. We're 100 days out of... We'll find out next. We're on Sportsmanlike, presented by Progressive Insurance.
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9: 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Diving into the gap. 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
1: 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One guy who had a starring role in college football a few years ago is one Shador Sanders, who we were just speaking about with the Cleveland Browns, you see.
2: Yeah, the more and more I think about the quarterback situation with the Cleveland Browns, I know it feels like Deshaun Watson is front and center. Mm-hmm. Maybe that's by design by Todd Monken.
3: Just
2: think about it from this perspective. Shador Sanders was the headline all of last year, the draft day slide, being with the Cleveland Browns. Did Kevin Stefanski warn him? Whose pick was it? All of the controversy, the profile of the player being so polarizing. You know who's even more polarizing? You know who cast a big shadow? Deshaun Watson, because of all the baggage that he has. If we talk about Deshaun Watson being QB1, and how skeptical we are of Deshaun Watson being able to rekindle what we saw in Houston in 2020. Guess what we're not talking about?
3: Shador
2: Sanders. In a quiet offseason might just be exactly what this young man needs going into year two.
1: Well, and you know what's interesting? You could sit there and say, oh, that's not fair to Deshaun. No. There's nothing, as long as it's legal, moral, and ethical, that the Browns could do to Deshaun Watson that would not be fair.
3: That's what the money is for.
1: Yeah, you are the sacrificial lamb.
2: Yeah, it's a $230 million sacrificial
3: lamb.
2: That
3: is what the money is for.
1: Exactly right. Yeah, go ahead, I'm sorry.
3: No. But if you're right, that is actually brilliant by Todd Monken.
2: We're going to get something out of Deshaun Watson.
3: And whatever it is, you're going to trot out there. And if you're bad, that's giving Shador time to develop. And then if he goes out there, he has a big opportunity to be the savior in a lot of ways, or at least be better than what we just saw. And that reshifts the narrative around him a little bit. That is interesting. You could be right. We'll see.
2: Because let me ask you a question.
3: Or they could just really be milking this Deshaun for the money.
2: They could be. They could be. And listen, I'm this is giving the Cleveland Browns a hell of a lot of credit.
3: Yeah.
2: But what's more likely? Shador Sanders developing into your franchise quarterback, or Deshaun Watson being able to give us shades of what we saw in Houston a half dozen years ago?
3: Shador, and it's not even close.
2: That's my point. Mm-hmm. Shador Sanders, for all of the unevenness that we got last year, he had the Cleveland Browns in position to win a lot, to compete in almost every game. They were 3-4 when he was the starter. The other guys that started a half dozen games each, they only won one game. And that was Joe Flacco and Dylan Gabriel. So say what you want about Shador Sanders. He took the same supporting cast that those other guys had and won three times as many games. So I just, if you're the Cleveland Browns and you know that there's a talented quarterback class in 2027, why would you not give Shador a little more runway to see what he can develop into after having a full offseason in your building with your new coaching staff?
1: I think you should be right. I don't think you're going to be right. That's just my gut feeling. I think
3: you're probably Browns.
1: Right. I think you should be right, but I don't think you're going to be right.
3: Because it's the Browns?
1: I think they're going to give Watson a legit shot. And I think they could kind of mask it as fresh start, new coach. I don't think he's going to... Breaking news. He will not live up to the contract, obviously. He already hasn't. The only way he could literally live up to the contract is if he was the starter for 17 games this year and they won the damn Super Bowl. That's it. Which they're not going to do. But he's already not lived up to the contract. Obviously.
3: He hasn't been good since 2020. Since he went there in 2022, I repeat, because of suspension and injury, he has only played 19 games, and he's coming off 2 Achilles surgeries. If he comes back and he's awesome, that is the most outrageous thing I may ever see in sports. There is no data point that I can look to outside of his age, the fact that he's only 30, and the fact that at 1.6 years, we had a whole global pandemic.
2: That's true.
3: Since the last time Deshaun Watson was a decent quarterback. Okay, our entire world changed the last time this guy was good at football. If he can come back and put the Cleveland Browns into contention, I'll be the first to say I was wrong, but I feel pretty confident that I'm going to be right.
2: So can I ask you a question? Would it be a bigger redemption arc than Sam Darnold with the Seahawks last year?
3: No question about it. Because we saw Sam Darnold was supposed to be this, and so many of us now in retrospect are like, he was with the Jets. How many people, as talented as they are, could have survived what he had going on with the Jets?
2: The Browns are the Jets of the AFC North.
3: Right, but Deshaun Watson, because of self-inflicted stuff and because of injuries, has not played. Yeah. And when he did play for Cleveland, he was bad. He was so bad, you guys. There was one half versus the Ravens that we were like, maybe there's something. And then guess what? There wasn't. At least with Sam Darnold, you could see that the talent was there. You always said it was not a skill set issue with Sam Darnold. Yeah. And he goes to Minnesota, and he's awesome. So it doesn't surprise me that he goes to Seattle, and he's able to be a guy that can put them in a position to win. I have no confidence in Deshaun Watson that I'm going to see any version of that.
1: Most to least likely in the MVP conversation this year. Tua, Aaron Rodgers, Deshaun Watson, Kyler Murray. Most to least likely.
2: Kyler
1: Murray is most likely in MVP.
3: Kyler, Rodgers.
1: All of them are unlikely, obviously, but Kyler, then
3: Kyler, Rodgers, Tua, Deshaun.
1: So Tua is not guaranteed to be the starter.
2: I would say Kyler, Tua. I would go Kyler, Tua.
1: Tua, in your mind, would be more likely to be in the MVP conversation than Rodgers or Watson.
2: Yes.
1: Which would be...
2: Weapon, look at the weapons in Atlanta.
1: Well, but he has to win the job first.
3: He also has to stay on the field.
2: The other quarterback is coming off of a major injury. So I'm pretty sure that he would be the leader in the clubhouse. He's going to get all the offseason reps with the first team. Going into training camp, he'll get the majority of the reps early on. Like, I expect to see Tua as the week one starter with the Atlanta Falcons.
1: So, again, Kyler, Tua, Rodgers, Watson for you.
2: Yes.
1: Smallsy. Kyler, Rodgers, Tua, Watson?
3: Yeah. If Rodgers is good, I could just see the narrative as his final season. I could see the groundswell, us building that conversation.
1: None of them are going to be in the conversation. All of them have been looked at different times in their career. Obviously, Rodgers is different. As, oh, wow, they could be really good. They may be the guy. And now they're all at weird points during the course of their career. We're on Sportsmanlike. We're talking about
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11: This is the biggest choke job in NBA history. Straight up. Biggest single game choke job in NBA history. We can go through some of the more famous ones. Reggie Milligan, 8 points, 9 seconds. Like, that was a barrage that happened at the blink of an eye, right? The Pacers last year, Halliburton, miracle shot, blink of an eye. This was a slow burn of watching somebody get tortured to hell and nobody doing anything about it. Kenny Atkinson not calling a timeout as James Harden is being left on an island against Jalen Brunson for 9 straight plays. 9 straight plays in which Jalen Brunson scored on 8 of them. In the year 2026 of our Lord, there is no way for an NBA team to allow somebody to run the same play 9 times. Screen switch.
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18: The Western Conference Finals are even at a game apiece. Oklahoma City beat San Antonio.
19: Obviously, this team is as good as anybody. It turned you over, so when you're down some of your primary creators and initiators, it causes a little bit of an extra strain, whether that's who to play, what to run, et cetera, et cetera.
20: One person can't make up for what Fox or Dale brings for us, so, I mean, just trying to do it as a team.
21: We need some poise for sure and being aggressive, just like we were in the third quarter.
1: Last night of the NBA playoffs presented by Gusto, the Oklahoma City Thunder, San Antonio Spurs. Game number 2 goes to OKC, 122-113. SGA leads the way with 30 points, 9 assists. Alex Caruso, yet again, awesome off the bench. Steph Castle led the scoring for San Antonio, 25 points, but turned the ball over 9 times. He got 20 turnovers in the first 2 games. Why is he handling the ball so much as a 6'6 combo guard that's really not a true point guard? Well, because De'Aaron Fox didn't play yet again because of an ankle injury, and Dylan Harper left the game in the third quarter with a right hamstring injury. He's not the only person to leave the game last night. Jalen Williams, the wing from the Thunder, left the game yet again with a hamstring injury. Remember, he missed a bunch of games early on in the playoffs, so tons of injuries all over the place, but Oklahoma City is tired. Tied the series up at 1 game apiece. How did they do this last night? What was different, guys, last night for you versus game number 1 against San Antonio and Wemby?
2: They had a better plan in terms of keeping Wemby out of the paint, limiting his production, right? Isaiah Hartenstein playing 27 minutes, that was absolutely huge in terms of him frustrating Wemby, flustering Wemby. In game 1, Wemby had 26 points in the paint. In game 2, Wemby only had 10 points in the paint. That is Isaiah Hartenstein doing his thing, whether he's pushing him, pulling him, grabbing him, locking up with him. It didn't matter. Whatever got the job done. And then on top of that, I thought Hartenstein was great on the glass. He was awesome. 13 total rebounds. He had 8 offensive rebounds last night. That was huge in terms of second chance points for OKC. That was great for them. Oklahoma City was able to get a lot of more opportunities. They were able to extend possessions. I thought that mattered. And then the bench for OKC stepped up in a major way. In game 1, they only had 1 guy scoring in double figures in the bench. Last night, they had 4. And those guys making big shots when they really needed them. I thought what blew the game open in the fourth quarter, what gave the Oklahoma City Thunder the decided advantage, was the back-to-back threes midway through the quarter, Cason Wallace nailing the wide-open three, and then Jared McCain coming off of a screen, banking a three. I don't know if he called bank. He was going back on defense, smiling. Doesn't matter. It went in. I thought that six-point swing was huge in terms of allowing OKC to continue to control the complexion of the game. So I would say that the bench and the contribution of Isaiah Hartenstein was the biggest difference for the Thunder from game one to game two.
3: Yeah, I'm going to echo that sentiment when it comes to the bench. You know, when we talk about Oklahoma City and their calling cards, we talk about the poise, the intelligence, but it's the depth. The depth for OKC is what has carried them through these past two seasons.
1: Guys, hold on. Wendy's here. I'm going to go open the door for him.
3: Wendy's here.
2: Hey, there we go.
3: Please let me stop talking. Wendy's here. Come on in.
2: Here we go.
3: Okay, well, we're talking about the depth in the bench for Oklahoma City. They had a 57-25 advantage when it comes to bench points. 11 of the team's 14 steals for OKC. They converted 21 turnovers into 27 points, CC.
2: Yeah.
3: And that really was the difference in that game as far as I'm concerned. This is amazing.
2: This is
3: great. Hi, Wendy.
4: I'm just outside enjoying my morning.
2: There we go.
22: We'll enjoy it more when
3: enjoy
22: you're
3: it
22: here.
3: Enjoy it here with us.
22: Yeah.
23: I was talking about real estate.
22: Are you a real estate guy?
23: No.
3: Oh, any specific real estate, Wendy, that you were discussing?
23: New York.
3: Oh, okay. How expensive it is?
22: Well, you know, people probably don't know. Can I say that you used to live here for a minute or two?
23: Yeah.
22: Right? It was very expensive, and it still is very expensive.
3: It's ridiculous.
23: I'm very junior to him.
22: All right, switch seats.
3: Yeah,
22: switch seats with me.
23: I mean,
22: this is amazing.
23: Are we live on air?
3: We're playing musical chairs.
22: Yeah, okay. Who cares?
23: Yeah, I want you to be seated below me.
3: I want that too, Wendy.
2: We all want that, Wendy.
23: Can't
3: Wendy, how's your chair?
23: Chair down.
3: Comfortable? Are we feeling okay? Is it comfortable? We want to make sure you have a great experience. Good.
23: Yeah.
22: Oh, this is great.
23: Can I have an omelet?
22: I will seriously go get you an omelet if he wants. You talking is better than anybody else on the NBA, so we'll ask you the same question. What was different last night?
23: Well, the big thing that they put Isaiah Hartenstein on to Victor. And, you know, I don't like talking about the refs. It's very, very fatiguing to me to talk about the refs involving Oklahoma City. It was almost like a rite of passage. Everybody who passed through Oklahoma City this year, like, would complain about the officiating, and then they would sign the wall. It was like an experience for the whole league. But the officials let Hartenstein play rough with Wembanyama. And frankly, that's playoff basketball. It's not controversial, okay? But them letting him do that was helpful. I mean, watch the highlights back today. It was a wrestling match down there. Mm-hmm. It was a wrestling match. I mean, and it's not just when Wembanyama has the ball. Every time, like, there would be a player, like, driving to the basket or whatever, Wembanyama would, like, hold, grab. Like, I'm not even saying it was illegal. I'm just saying the referees let them play physical with him, and that is how they have to play. And so I actually felt that their wings, you know, they used, like, Caruso and Jalen Williams and Lou Dort in game one. Even though Wembanyama had a crazy stat line at the end, I thought he did an okay job. But their big adjustment was to go back to traditional big on big. And Holmgren was on him some too. But that made all the difference in the world. And, you know, Victor's stats look pretty good. He had 21-17. But the big difference, he had 10 baskets in the paint in game one. 10. He had 3 last night. And so just those little margins make a huge difference. And so this is an unfair thing to say, but for the Spurs to win this series, especially if their guards are hurt now, because the injuries last night, really big going forward, Wembanyama might have to deliver these 30-20-ish games to get through this series. That may, and it's unfair, and I mean, but that may be what we're headed for.
2: Wendy, is it fair to assume that the Dylan Harper injury is going to loom larger moving forward than what we saw with J-Dub? I mean, the Oklahoma City Thunder have had extended periods of time without Jalen Williams this season. The San Antonio Spurs haven't had to deal with that with Dylan Harper. So I'm just asking, when it comes to which one of last night's injuries will be more impactful in terms of what we get from this series, is it fair to look at it and say Dylan Harper is the one that's the big one?
23: Yes, but I'm afraid, again, I hate to be talking about this,

0: happened. You have most people who are listening right now were not awake, because you would not be awake watching this and then be awake right now. But right at the end of the game, A.J. Mitchell, who is the replacement for Jalen Williams, the reason the Thunder still won 60 games this year in large part was because A.J. Mitchell was so good. At the end of the game, he hurt his quad and was like rubbing it. Now, after the game, he said, "I'm fine. I just got hit there." With all due respect, I don't take him at his word. So, but you are correct that the Spurs with De'Aaron Fox, and Shams told us yesterday that that ankle injury is a high ankle sprain on De'Aaron Fox.
1: So he's not definitely back for game three.
0: Well, you know, with high ankle sprains, they're not predictable. No. You know, a low ankle sprain, it swells up, you put ice on it, you treat it, and it just gets a little bit better every day. Maybe it's 3 days, maybe it's 10 days. A high ankle sprain is completely unpredictable. And so that piece of information on Fox sat me back in my chair. Mm. And so you look, Stephon Castle, who is playing like a beast in this series.
2: He's balling.
0: He's got 20 turnovers in the two games. Okay, so he's probably not ready at this point in his career to be a every possession point guard, period. You put him against the Thunder, who are ball-hawking monsters. Like, you can't go a foot on the court without them trying to slap at you. And it's just a recipe for turnover central. So the Spurs gave up 27 points off turnovers last night. And I'm not even saying, like, sometimes you watch a game, like whenever, like, frankly, James Harden recently, and you're just like, there's a couple of turnovers where you're like, what are you doing? It's not even the Castle is, like, being terrible. It's just that it's like a sophomore going up against a senior. Like, you need to be an expert ball handler to handle the Thunder, and he's not. And so what comes out of those MRIs today, I am sorry to say, those possible MRIs,
3: yes,
0: is unfortunately going to be very, very important for the series.
3: Well, Wendy, you mentioned James Harden and the turnovers. Just, it's confounding that there's a player that is this talented and this up and down in the postseason. What would you do if you're Cleveland? What would you do with James Harden?
0: Well, the Cavs are quadrupling down. Like, I don't know if you heard what Kenny Atkinson said yesterday, but basically he was like, James did a good job. Our support defense, our second layer of defense, who, you know, Jalen Brunson kept going around Harden. And I will say this, Brunson was awesome. You know, two things can be true. Brunson can be awesome.
3: Yeah.
0: And the Cavs defensively can be problematic. But there were many possessions where Brunson just toasted Harden. Mm. And what Kenny Atkinson said yesterday is, number one, the Knicks made shots that they don't normally make. That wasn't his exact quote, but I'm summarizing it because he was talking about shot quality metrics, which I won't bore you with. He was basically saying, we have better numbers than you guys have in the media, and our analytics say that these stats were, they shouldn't have made all these
2: shots.
0: That's
2: the inner Daryl Morey that he's channeling?
0: Yes, and I mean, like, the Cavs are not the only ones who feel that way, but basically what he was saying is, don't believe your lying eyes. Harden actually did fine. And I agree in the vacuum that the Cavs' support defense, secondary defense, could have been better. But Harden has had just so many high turnover games this year. He had six more in game one. And he was, you know, they can't go on letting him guard Brunson one-on-one. So, but Kenny was very, very supportive of James yesterday. And I get it, because he's a star player, mm-hmm. and you need star performances out of him. And it was only game one.
2: Can I ask you this, Wendy? Is Kenny Atkinson coaching for his job in this series?
1: Can we answer that coming up?
0: Sure.
1: You have more time?
0: Yeah,
1: because you're, let's do that coming up.
2: Okay, cool.
1: That's a good
0: I'm
1: one.
0: I'm going to go have a mimosa and I'll be back. All right. I'm just kidding.
3: Wendy, if you want to go to brunch, we're down anytime.
1: Selective Podcast, which, by the way, the most recent episode the other day, four voices, not three.
0: That's true. Unexpected fourth voice.
1: We will tell you who that fourth voice was and get the answer to the Kenny Atkinson question coming up. A reminder with PayPal, CC and I last night, we shared a cab or Uber, whatever it was last night.
2: It was an Uber.
1: I understand, but
2: it's not a cab.
1: Right,
2: a
1: but
2: cab
1: Uber,
2: is yellow.
1: Uber is actually a brand that didn't pay for promotion.
2: We were in a luxury SUV.
1: I know.
2: It wasn't a cab.
3: Luxury?
1: Yeah. He ordered it. Anyway, so I said, well, I'm not going to, like, not pay you for this. So PayPal, Venmo, amazing, right in the mix. 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
2: When else can you say, I'm going to have a BLT, but pancakes for the table? It's only acceptable at brunch. I'm not going to dinner and saying, I'll take the chicken parm with pancakes for the table. Also, it's acceptable to be like, I'll have a mimosa and a coffee and maybe an iced tea. Your beverage options are so superior at brunch.
3: Like, whoa, Smalls with the beverage choices, the mimosas, which Brian Windhorst, Hoop Collective Podcast, ESPN NBA reporter,
4: analyst. I don't even like orange juice that much.
3: You don't like orange juice?
4: Not that much. I wouldn't throw it against the wall, but I was just making a joke.
2: Well, what's your brunch order?
3: Yeah, good question.
4: Here's the thing. I really like a lunch more than a brunch.
3: I really agree.
4: You know, I just think it's hard to get a well-cooked egg. I want a fluffy egg.
2: Oh.
4: You know, I don't, so many places,
2: like a Bourdain
4: they overcook,
2: egg?
4: The egg.
2: It's because you need to do that figure eight. You need to whip it in a certain way.
4: I have no idea what you're talking about, but yes.
3: Yeah, what are you talking about? Figure eight?
2: Anthony Bourdain made amazing eggs with chopped up bacon, chives, cheese, but when you whip it, you kind of move it in a figure eight with a fork, and it cooks it in a certain way. It distributes it evenly. It's fluffier.
4: Okay, I'll come
5: I have a recommendation for you in the area. I'll give it to you once.
4: Okay, good. Okay. I want a fluffy egg.
5: I got you.
3: All right.
2: I'll send you a recipe.
3: Wendy loves fluffy eggs.
5: Trust the 300-pounders when it comes to food.
4: Well, I'm in that boat.
2: And trust me, when it comes to do I know food or do I know food?
5: You do.
3: We are all super fans of the Hoop Collective Podcast. We love it. It's normally three voices. It's normally Brian Windhorst, Tim McMahon, and Tim Bontemps. There was a fourth voice most recently. You put your son on. Explain.
4: Well, the producer put my son on. But, yeah, I mean, you know, I'm at the age where I have my little lectures and sayings or whatever. And, you know, one of the things about sports in general, but particularly the NBA, is it's like, and when I make occasional speeches, like this is one of my big things, is that there's always time. There's always time in sports. You know, this is what you say to your 8-year-old or your, I assume, 15-year-old or 25-year-old. When he strikes out in the first inning or, you know, loses a game, you say, well, there's always time. Mm-hmm. Obviously, at some point, there isn't time, but there's always time. That's why people say to me when NBA games are over in the first quarter or the second quarter after game one or, you know, with 10 minutes to go in the game or if you're down by 22 with 7 minutes left, like the other night, like, yeah, this one's over. And I go, there's always time. So my son has heard me say this many times over the years. And I was at the Knicks game the other night, and he sent me a video after the Knicks got to overtime. My wife sent it. He's 8. And he's like, hey, I guess you were right. They were down by 20, and they're now in the overtime. I guess you're always right. You're right. There's always time. And I was right. But, yes, I mean, that is a big thing about the NBA. And it's what I would say about these series right now. Like, whether you're this is what I would say about the Cavs. You know, people are like, you know, this series is over. Like, that was your chance to even get it to 5. Maybe, but there's always time. Mm-hmm. The NBA, basketball in general, is a very restorative, forgiving sport. The NBA season is extraordinarily long. An NBA game is 48 minutes. It's the longest basketball game in the world. An NBA playoff series, the 15-day window that – what happens in game one in the first half is totally forgotten by the second half of mm-hmm. game four, game seven. It's all, there's time. There's time to restore and rehabilitate. And so my son heard it, and, you know, who knows what else he's going to mock me. I think he was mildly condescending.
3: He said actions over words to you, I heard also.
4: Yeah, that's one of my other things.
5: Yeah. So, Wendy, there's always time. How much time Kenny Atkinson got? Is he coaching for his job in this series?
4: I don't think so. Here's why. When I was with the Cavs before the game the other night, they were in such a remarkably great place mentally, their players, coaches, and executives, because they're owned by Dan Gilbert, who is from Detroit, lifelong Detroit resident, preferred to own the Pistons, but the Pistons weren't for sale when he bought the Cavs. I think at one point in his life wanted to buy the Lions, but the Lions have never been for sale in his billionaire lifetime. And the Cavs were very close to losing to the Pistons in a very important playoff series. And instead, the Cavs beat the Pistons. Mm-hmm. And Dan Gilbert came in. And Dan Gilbert, you know, 4 or 5 years ago had a stroke, so he's in a wheelchair. He came into the Cavs locker room in Detroit the other night and said, this is the second greatest moment for me as an owner, the other one being the championship. So that was almost like winning two playoff series or three. Mm. And so I actually think that the Cavs – now, I want to say Gilbert was sitting first row the other night and probably, I don't know, but probably was wondering why Kenny Atkinson wasn't calling timeout. So.
5: Oh, he said as much on Twitter.
2: Yeah, he did.
3: Wait, so
2: he
3: are you see. Saying if hypothetically the first round was a win against Orlando and not Detroit, you'd feel like Kenny Atkinson would be more on the hot seat right
4: I'm now? Just telling you that there was an incredible level of achievement felt by the Cavs organization. And I actually felt like, in all honesty, of course, it's easy for me to say this now, but after I made my 90-minute loop of the pregame, I hadn't seen the Cavs in the whole postseason, and this is where I do my work. I do my work before the game when I see everybody. After making that loop, I said, I think the Cavs have a great chance to win tonight because they were mentally in a terrific place because the victory over the Pistons really validated their season. Mm-hmm. And I'm not saying that they are going to give up now and, you know, head to Cancun. But I think I think they were playing pressure free. The way the game ended up playing out, obviously was very upsetting, and that will be something that could potentially be a black cloud over them the rest of this series. But organizationally, I think that they are in a good place. I don't think the pressure exists. In fact, I still think they're playing with not that much pressure. Of the four teams left, I think the Cavs are the fourth team. Wow. You know, I don't think anybody looks at them. And I mean, they probably think that they can win the whole thing. But of the four teams left, they are, you'd rank them, however you'd rank them, you'd put Cleveland fourth. I think they understand that. They're going to make their best of it. But I don't think they're facing like do or die, is what I'm saying.
2: Are the Knicks number one on the pressure rankings?
4: The Knicks, I think the Knicks and Cavs were the two most pressurized teams. I think the Cavs hadn't gotten to the conference finals. No one had ever had as much playoff success as Donovan Mitchell in the history of the game. And never gotten to the conference finals. Mm-hmm. And I realize getting to the conference finals isn't on anybody's like bucket list. It's go to the finals, win the finals. But
2: get there unless you go to the conference finals.
4: James Dolan came out and said, I expect to get to the finals.
2: Right. Yes.
4: They reached the conference finals last year and the coach got fired.
2: Right.
4: So I think on the pressure rankings, it was Cavs. It was Knicks Cavs. But I think the Knicks is a little higher. And the Knicks are strongly favored in this one. So I still think the pressure is more on the Knicks than the Cavs.
3: Wendy, before we let you go here, he'll be on SportsCenter, of course, NBA Countdown, NBA Today, everything with Brian Windhorst, who's just so kind with his time. Are we done with coaching firings now that Jason Kidd has been fired?
4: Probably. But I would never say never because there's always time. in all honesty, there have been fewer coach firings than I thought there were going to be. In the wake of, you know, what ends up happening in the NBA, as soon as the trade deadline ends, we start having conversations in the league, who's getting fired, what GMs are getting fired, what coaches are getting fired. And there were conversations people thought maybe 10 coaches would get let go. Or there'd be openings. Like, there, people weren't sure about Steve Kerr whether he'd come back. Obviously, right, he wasn't going to be fired, but people thought that could have been an opening. There have been other jobs that have not turned over that we thought, we as a collective in the league thought might. So probably, but there are still a couple of other situations that, you know, people keep an eye on.
3: And is there anything else that we haven't asked you about that we should have asked you about in terms of what's on your mind in terms of the NBA right now?
4: I don't know. Last night watching that game, the level of intensity that was being played by the Thunder to try to deal with Victor Wembanyama at both ends of the court, they were so mindful and intent on dealing with him. It's really amazing to watch. And unfortunately, I almost think that Victor may need to be Superman, especially if Harper is hurt. That game in game one was, we're talking about, as a top five conference finals performance ever. He may need one or two more of those if his guards are hurt. And watching Oklahoma City, this is what I would say to Knicks fans out there. You should try to do everything you can to get through this series as fast as possible. And then do not make plans for June, because the team that comes out of that series is going to be mentally, emotionally, and physically exhausted. Watching what these two teams are doing, particularly the Thunder. The Thunder and what they're having to deal with Victor is, I'm not sure I've ever seen it. And I do not know what kind of condition that they're going to be in at the end of this, even if they win.
2: Oof.
3: Ryan Windhorst, phenomenal as always. You'll see him on Get Up at 8 a.m. Eastern. 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
1: 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If you missed any of the last half hour with Brian Windhorst, go back on our podcast, wherever podcasts are found, including the ESPN. Look at the smile on Michelle Smallman's face. I think you would pay to just hear Windy's storytelling. Like, though, he said he does speeches. I feel like you were ready to buy a ticket to wherever his next big speech was.
2: No, or is. Even better. We've got to get Windy to brunch. Imagine Unsportsmanlike brunch with Windy.
1: He said he doesn't like brunch.
2: And he's said right he likes lunch that. More than brunch, which means that he can enjoy his lunch items at brunch. We'll get him a mimosa, story time. Sounds great.
3: Why not just go to lunch?
1: Yeah, I agree.
3: I mean, he said I like mimosa. Lunch. Yep, he was joking. He said, I'm joking, and I don't like orange juice.
2: No, he said he wouldn't throw it against the wall, but that...
3: Why not just go to lunch? He already said, I like lunch.
2: Yeah. I'll go to any meal with Wendy. I just feel like off-campus story time, we're all relaxed. Sounds great.
1: Also, yes or no?
4: Why are we rewarding lazy people? That's what brunch is. It's for lazy people.
2: Oh, what?
4: I'm going to sleep in. Get your behind up, go get breakfast if you want breakfast. Or, like, later on, go get lunch. Like, this is what it is.
1: What a take. I love this. All brunches are lazy.
4: Brunch is for lazy people. I didn't get up early enough for breakfast.
2: No.
1: But why are you staring me down, Kathy?
2: That's not the case.
1: I agree, though. Why are you staring me down?
2: So, I get up early, honestly. Well, I sleep in till like 7, 7:30. That's sleeping in for us.
5: No doubt.
1: This is when you're on the show or off the show.
5: Wow.
3: Oh, you're so up now.
2: You got some crumbs from your cupcake that you ate all over your face. You might want to clean up a little bit after you have debris everywhere from your cupcake. I get up and I go work out. Then I come back, shower, get ready, then go to brunch. So I did get my behind up and go to the gym, and I'm eating afterwards. Mm. I don't know how that makes me lazy. Sounds like a very good use of my time.
3: Brunch is just unnecessary. Nobody needs brunch.
2: Everyone needs brunch.
3: No, it's just eat breakfast or lunch. Stop trying to do both.
1: I tend to agree. Now, Smalls has a good counter, though, Nuno, I will say.
2: Thank you.
1: Because, well, hold on. So, conceptually, I think Nuno's point is, you're so, in his mind, you're lazy because you're waking up late that you're combining meals. And in theory, the brunch person is waking up at 10 a.m. Now, if Smalls is saying, no, I'm actually up at 7, workout, meetings, calls,
2: laundry,
1: work,
2: perhaps
1: laundry, whatever, and then it's a good counter. I will say, conceptually, I do agree with Nuno, though. It's like, just do breakfast, lunch, and dinner, and get up early and go.
4: And listen, and if you want to have a drink at 10:30, you probably have other issues.
6: Because you want champagne in a mimosa, you have issues.
2: Because I want a celebratory Saturday with my friends. That's a problem.
4: Yeah, 10:30 in the morning.
3: Yeah, it's doing too much. Just doing too much.
2: No, it's not, because then you get the party started during the day, which means you're in bed earlier.
1: Good point.
2: Which means you don't waste your Sunday either.
3: That just means you're old.
2: Old?
3: Yeah, if you want to be in bed early on Saturday, like, it's too much for you, it's like the party's over. You don't need to be drinking at 10 if you want to be going
2: you know
3: to sleep
2: what?
3: Early.
2: This tells me that these guys don't go out.
1: I told you that? Not 3 years of working with them?
2: If you don't understand the virtues of brunch.
5: Brunch is amazing.
2: If you don't understand stacking your Saturday with a brunch so that you don't ruin your Sunday, that's telling me that you guys aren't going out enough.
5: You know the best part about brunch? It gives you an opportunity, an excuse to socialize, to hang out. Sometimes party, depends on whether or not you're having a boozy brunch with the DJ.
2: Oh.
5: And then guess what?
2: What?
5: You can be in the house before the streetlights cut on.
2: This is what I'm saying.
5: It's the best part about brunch.
2: This is what I'm saying.
5: You can go kick it during daylight hours and be home and get your rest.
3: It's a boomer take. I want to be out before, or I want to be in before the streetlights are on.
5: It's definitely not a boomer take.
3: It's a boomer take.
5: No, it's not. That's how I lived in the NFL offseason.
2: That's right.
5: What are you talking about?
2: By the way,
5: brunch was the best. You go work out at the facility and then go brunch it up on Friday and Saturday.
3: Yeah, you never went out at night.
5: I'm not saying I went out both.
3: Okay,
5: Pat, here's the great thing about it. I went out both day and night.
3: Yeah, exactly.
1: What?
5: But guess what? But guess what? The brunch crowd was completely different than the nighttime crowd.
3: I bet it was.
5: So I got maximum coverage, my friend. It was great. It was awesome. But I don't understand why you guys are poo-pooing brunch.
3: It's unnecessary.
5: Brunch is amazing. You have so many different food options.
2: That's right.
5: You have all of the breakfast foods.
2: Correct.
5: But then it's not faux pas to order something off of the lunch or dinner menu. It's amazing.
2: You share pancakes for the table?
5: Yeah. Chicken and waffles. Come on now.
2: Please.
5: Who's against that?
2: Nobody.
1: I just realized how different your life is, Cece, because I was thinking about this. As you guys are walking through this, I feel like Smalls, our lives are like pretty similar, maybe a 1% difference year by year, right? Like in terms of like when we were younger versus now.
2: What?
4: What?
1: What do you mean?
5: She's like, don't let me in with you.
1: No, listen to me.
5: That was funny.
1: No. I don't think any time in your life you were like insanely wild, these crazy things. Maybe you had moments, but not 24/7 like someone. No, I'm wrong.
5: Do you not remember how she told you she celebrated her 21st birthday?
2: Evan.
5: You don't listen to us on this show.
1: That's the one thing I do is listen.
5: No, you don't. You don't listen to us. You might listen to Nuno, Cam, and Pat. You don't listen to us.
2: Evan, let me break it down for you, okay?
1: Oh, boy. I was going to set up something.
2: I went to the University of Illinois, Big Ten school. When I was in school, it was the number one party school in America, and I was in a sorority. We had some late nights.
3: Okay.
2: And some good times.
1: So you were a wild child. I stand corrected.
2: I wouldn't say wild, but I would say we went out. There's a few.
1: What I was going to mention was the fact that last night, and we'll get into this as the show progresses, Sports Business Journal Awards, we were presenters, right? Cece and I take the car home because I was staying here at a Marriott right by where he lives. We get out of the car. There's a car that pulls up in front of us. I'm like, oh, who's right in front of us? Cece's wife gets out of the car. Why? Because she was at a work dinner. I mean, they talk about a power couple. These two. She's at a work thing. He's at a work thing.
5: She ran up on me, too. I didn't know who it was.
1: You didn't know? I thought that was a setup.
2: She did?
5: She grabbed my butt. She's like, hey, baby. And I was like, wait, what?
1: You know.
2: What's this?
5: Right? Who's this? She's like, you had the right reaction.
2: It was a test and you passed.
5: I passed.
2: With flying colors.
1: You know, that explains something.
2: Good night for you.
1: That makes me feel so much better. Because I heard, because we got out of different sides of the car. And I heard you say, Evan's here too. Almost like, well, why would it matter that I'm there? But it matters because she probably wouldn't be grabbing the butt in front of me. She thought you were alone. Exactly. Now it makes, I'm like, why is he doing the set? What did I do wrong? Well, I literally had such a complex in my head walking back to the Marriott. Because I'm like, what did I do? Why did he need to give her the heads up? Who cares if I was there? But if it was a butt grab.
5: That's why I gave you the heads up.
1: That makes a lot of sense now. Boy, I tell you, I feel so
5: my
1: much better right now.
5: Liberties.
1: I feel so much better. I can't even begin
2: As
1: to
2: is
1: tell
2: her right.
1: You. Wow.
5: How do you say that you and Smalls have the same life?
2: We have never had the same life.
5: She vacations on a mountaintop.
1: No.
5: With only star quarterbacks and A-list celebrities.
1: No, I don't mean she and I have the same life. I meant she has a similar-ish life as progressed to her own life. You don't. The nights you had in the NFL versus the nights you have now.
5: A lot different.
1: That's what I'm saying. Yeah. I wasn't saying Michelle and I have similar lives, not in any way, shape, or form.
2: Yeah. I've never had CC-type nights, probably. I would imagine if you have NFL money and access and power.
5: But that's only because you didn't know me then.
2: Yeah, we would have.
5: You would have been my wing woman.
2: You know
5: like,
2: it.
5: Like no other.
2: I'm really good
5: Throwing
2: at it.
5: Throwing alley-oops like Alex Caruso.
2: I love your dress. Have you been my friend, Chris?
5: Yes.
1: Are you good at that? Is that a skill? Are you a good wing woman?
2: You have no idea.
1: I don't.
2: I am very good at it because I'll talk to anyone.
1: Rob is nodding his head.
2: Rob can confirm.
1: Really?
2: Rob can confirm.
1: Why do you think we hang out? That's it, Rob? Our social media? Who's better?
2: Can I tell?
1: Yeah.
2: Oh. On Friday, some of us from work went out to watch Cavs Pistons.
1: Okay.
2: And there was a very cute girl at the bar.
1: Right.
2: Rob went up and talked to her and was like, hey, she's from St. Louis. I was like, move aside.
1: Oh, my God.
2: And let's just say the number was secured. Plans have been made. Thanks to me.
1: And then, you know, there's an interesting dynamic going on. Because last night, then, I'm also seeing Cece, and we'll get into how great the Sports Business Journal Awards was for us. Every 2 seconds, he's pulling Rob over. He's like, what's going on? I'm like, what could be going on? Rob's doing all social video.
7: That's not what he was saying.
5: He's doing social, all right. He's doing social, all right.
7: CeCe's like, give me an update. It's like getting the updates from Christine Lisi at 30 minutes past.
5: I have to live vicariously through Rob Lorenzo.
2: You gotta help our guy out. Help him out.
6: Exactly. I hope none of these girls are listening.
7: Why? They're getting shout-outs on national TV and radio.
2: She didn't reveal her name, but just trust me. And what did she say in the text afterwards, Rob? I love Michelle.
5: Best point guards in the game right now. Kay Cunningham, Jalen Brunson.
7: Michelle Smallman.
5: Shea Gilgeous-Alexander and Michelle Smallman.
2: Trust me. I will get the job done. Because I will talk to the girls and make them, they're like, oh, well, he's got to be great because I love her. Like, I'm not gonna vouch for someone once they connect with me. They think it's a safe space. So don't screw it up, Rob, because I really did like her. She was very sweet.
7: Which one is this? The one from last
5: season? No.
2: Don't blow up a spot. This is why he's a bad wingman. Do you see this?
5: Too many questions.
7: All right, how about this? I'll finish with this. Not about Rob. Vegas East. Pat specifically, because Pat has talked, not outing anything, Pat has specifically talked about his hope to meet a proper significant other at some point, right? Right. Pat, is that fair? What I just said?
3: Yes.
7: Why not go out with Smalls if basically she's Magic Johnson out there, Showtime Lakers?
3: Waiting for the invite.
2: Pat, did I not take you to a fun party?
3: Yeah, you did. Not a lob to be found.
2: Well.
7: Wow, Pat.
2: Pat, you were with your sister.
3: Well, okay, what do you want me to do about that?
2: I'm just saying I didn't think that was, you know, the appropriate space to lob, but don't you worry. Hey, Pat, guess where a lot of girls are? Brunch.
5: Great point. Way to bring
2: you
5: want to
2: meet girls? Why don't you change your stance on brunch?
5: That's a great point.
7: You know, Pat's a brunch guy. Just heard.
5: It's a great
7: just heard.
5: Point.
7: Pat now a brunch
5: breaking
7: guy.
5: Breaking news.
7: Pat Costello.
5: Costello, a brunch guy.
7: A brunch
2: girls,
7: guy.
2: You're going to find him a brunch. Or Pilates.
7: Pilates seems harder than brunch, I got to be honest. 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Go with the brunch. 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
12: Them together makes us stronger, as opposed to what you maybe see in some situations where that competitiveness could be divisive.

0: I'm over it. With Pat the producer.
1: There's an epidemic going on. People wearing jeans at the gym.
2: Oh, really?
1: Are you going to go about your day after? Corned beef and cabbage. Disgusting. I don't know why people eat this. Does anyone still go to tanning salons and use tanning beds? Like, Ev, I know you're a big spray tan guy.
2: I'm not afraid to admit that I've gotten spray tans in the past. I got one before the Super Bowl. You guys ripped me.
1: Yeah, you were orange.
2: How dare you? It was a beautiful golden brown.
3: Ugh. I'm over it. I'm sick and tired and over it.
1: Get a life.
4: Yes, each and every day at this time, our producer, Pat Costello, gives us items in and around sports entertainment, his life that he is over, presented by Progressive Insurance, is unsportsmanlike. Pat.
1: You okay, Candy?
5: Yeah, we're just telling some stories, man.
2: Reminiscent.
5: Okay. Stories. Nothing that can be brought on the airwaves.
2: Oh, okay,
5: fine. Yeah. This is a PG show.
1: In that case, I would like to talk about ESPN Cleveland.
2: Oh.
5: Oh, boy.
1: Why are we keeping stats on OTAs again? What are we doing
4: here? Or a QB tracker?
1: They're keeping a QB tracker.
4: Well, you just confirmed why.
1: They're OTA sessions. 11 on 11, 7 on 7. We're doing, like, completions, TDs, and interceptions. Come on, man. We can't actually take this as serious stats. What are we doing here? Come on. I'm blaming Aaron Goldhammer. I don't know who's actually responsible, but it feels like this is a Goldhammer
5: thing. Well, we've been on the air for an hour and 50 minutes, and we've talked about Cleveland sports for 40 minutes.
4: And, by the way, Todd Monken destroyed his quarterbacks for throwing interceptions in OTAs against air. So keeping the stats probably made some sense.
1: Yeah, but then you don't need the stats.
4: Well, the problem, and I agree with what you're saying, when you're putting up that graphic and it's not sponsored, I agree with you, Pat. Terrible job by them.
1: Well, what are the stats proving?
4: What Todd Monken said? They're throwing interceptions against air.
1: Yeah, but it's stats for practice.
5: No, it's not.
1: We're talking about
5: air.
1: Practice.
5: There's no pass rush.
4: Okay, whatever. You know what I mean. Pass rush.
6: Bad day for Dylan Gabriel, can't see. 1 of 4, 1 pick.
1: Yeah, like,
4: why is he not on the Falcons?
5: I mean, it's pretty hard to throw an interception against air.
4: I mean,
6: it should like,
5: no defense, you still throw a pick.
4: Shouldn't Dylan Gabriel, lefty, with Stefanski, be on the Falcons? Just get him on the Falcons. He's gonna get caught. He's going to sign with the Falcons. Let's just fast forward. Just get him there. Like, why are you giving rep? It's going to be Watson or it's going to be Shador. You don't need to give reps to everybody else. I'm sorry.
5: Somebody got
4: to
5: run this Cal team.
4: Mm-hmm. Anyway, next one, Pat.
1: So I went to the PGA Championship this past Sunday, which was pretty awesome. We've talked about it a little bit. But there was one takeaway that I had that really bothered me. People should not be allowed to smoke cigars at these things. I don't mind people smoking cigars on the golf course if you're playing with your buddies or whatever. But, like, when there's a group of 100 people waiting to cross a fairway and you're blowing cigar smoke into my face, we have a problem. Like, this was so annoying to me. There were so many people smoking cigars. Not a cigarette to be found, not a vape, nothing. Just cigars. That was, like, the most prominent thing. We had to move from downwind at one point because somebody was smoking a cigar near us. It was ridiculous.
4: Are you saying there should be more cigarettes?
5: No, he said there should not be smoking cigars.
2: No cigars.
1: You shouldn't be allowed to smoke anything. That's my point. On a golf at a PGA tournament?
4: Can you do that? Can you outlaw someone smoking a cigar when it's obviously clearly
5: legal? It's a private course. Why can't they?
4: Yeah, I know. I'm asking. I don't know.
5: Sure, they can make whatever rules they want to make.
1: They outlaw it at, like, other sporting events. You don't see people smoking cigars in baseball stadiums.
5: Yeah,
1: that's outside.
5: Nobody's ripping darts at an NFL stadium. It's just not happening. But here's the thing, Pat. I'm usually pro-cigar on a golf course, but you're right. When there's a large gathering, you should be mindful of those around you, and nobody wants your secondhand cigar smoke.
2: No, yuck.
5: So I'm with you on that one. That is a miss by Aronimink. They should outlaw it. As a matter of fact, it should just be outlawed, no smoking at all PGA events.
2: Agreed.
5: Period.
1: It was gross.
2: Respect the patrons.
5: I'm with you, Pat.
4: Do
5: I actually agree with you.
4: Cigars at these events, Pat?
1: I don't think so, but I didn't really look.
4: That would be the reason
1: impressed.
4: That they would if they all of a sudden had this big cigar brand that's like, hey, as part of our sponsorship, we need to have the opportunity to sell it. They're just not going to outlaw it. I mean, that's, you know, it's going to be about the bottom line. I think in general, you guys are right. But if somebody's paying to get in there.
5: But it's a family-friendly environment, 100%. Which means kiddos are around. And nobody
4: should they not sell alcohol then?
5: Well, the kids can't get contact from the alcohol.
2: Yeah.
4: Okay. No, I'm just.
2: There's not secondhand alcohol.
5: There's not secondhand, right?
6: I was saying they do sell cigars at the actual tournament.
2: Dad had a beer, I'm tipsy.
5: Yeah, right.
6: There's your answer.
4: Yeah. Well, then now you got your answer, Pat.
1: Gross.
6: They're making money off of your secondhand smoke.
4: Next one, Pat.
1: If you have stickers on your bumper, I just know you're a bad driver. It drives me crazy every time I see someone with a bumper sticker. I'm like, this is not going to be fun being behind this person. I've never been behind a person with a bumper sticker that's been a good driver. It's zero for a million. It's ridiculous. Mm. Stop putting bumper stickers on your car, by the way. You look ridiculous.
4: So you think bumper stickers is a tell?
1: Absolutely, it's
4: that's
1: a tell.
4: Interesting. And you think someone gets it because they're a bad driver, or they become a bad driver because they're a bumper sticker person?
1: I think you're a bad driver and you don't respect your car, and then you put a bumper sticker on it.
4: Hmm.
2: Yeah, in your mind, you're like, this is already going to get banged up, so why not throw a sticker on it?
1: Well, if you just think a bumper sticker looks cool on your car, then you have no taste.
4: What about back window stickers?
2: No.
1: You're pushing it.
4: I don't think I've ever put a bumper sticker on, but I had the University of Wisconsin, like, in the back of my back window thing.
2: Right, in college. Not as an adult.
4: No, not as an adult. I don't know. I don't think so. You know, I never put a sticker on my car like that. CeCe?
5: I hate a car sticker.
2: Me too.
5: I hate it.
1: They look horrible.
5: Despise it. If you want a decal, pay for it to put it on your license plate. Don't put it on a bumper sticker and don't put it in your window.
4: There was a kid, though, in my high school had an awesome Jumpman logo in the back window of his car. That was really a Jumpman logo sticker. Now, he later got arrested for murder, but let's focus on the focus on the important stuff, which is the Jumpman logo that he had in his car.
5: That took a dark turn.
2: Arrested for murder.
6: Was he a good driver, though?
4: I think he was. Yeah, I think he was.
6: Okay, great.
4: Yeah.
6: So that wasn't a crime.
4: Yeah.
6: His driving.
4: Right. Next one, Pat.
1: So I met a guy at my sister's wedding named Brian, whose husband's name is also Brian, but he made me realize that Michelle's a slacker.
2: What?
1: You're a slacker. Because Brian, the first Brian, not the second Brian, has run a marathon in every continent.
4: Jeez.
2: Shout out to Brian.
1: Every single continent. You're a slacker, Smalls.
5: He ain't run no marathon in Antarctica.
1: Yes, he did.
5: What?
1: Every continent.
5: Hold on. There's a marathon in Antarctica?
6: Yeah.
1: There is. And he ran it.
5: What?
1: Shout out to the Bryans.
4: Smoking a cigar the whole time, too. It was amazing.
5: There's a marathon. That is fascinating. A marathon in Antarctica. Who are you racing? The penguins?
4: Has he ever done a triathlon?
2: No, you got to run a marathon. You're running before the ice melts.
5: Right? I'm just like, man, we got that much global warming now?
2: Yeah.
5: You got 26 miles where you can run in Antarctica?
2: I have no interest in that. One and done for me. Yuck.
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17: And the Thunder bounce back. The Western Conference Finals are even at a game apiece. Oklahoma City beat San Antonio 122-113.
18: I just thought the overall flow tonight, rhythm, was really good. 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We had our foot on the gas. 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
19: Basketball doesn't get better than this. 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
4: 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Highlights of the 122-113 Oklahoma City victory over San Antonio heard last night here on ESPN Radio and all of the NBA playoffs presented by Gusto. We got home right in time for the game last night, and we had, let's take a minute or two if we can to shout out the great people at the Sports Business Journal and everything that they did last night for us. They had this huge award ceremony that was awesome with all kinds of big time people in sports and in and around sports and business and media, etc. They reached out, shout out to Andrew Bard, who is the public relations master, and reached out to us because he's a fan of the show, and he said, would you three like to present? We're like, sure. And so we presented the first two awards of the night, and it was an amazing ceremony, beautiful setup, and somehow CC won an award that he wasn't nominated for, which was amazing. Vegas East is unaware
5: of this. I'm mad I didn't get to take the award home, though.
4: Yeah.
5: That would have been the best part.
4: So behind the scenes a little bit, nobody knows this but the three of us. We're getting ready to go on stage, and they're like, just as an FYI, the first winner, unfortunately, couldn't be here. And we're like, well, what are we supposed to do? And CC accept on their behalf. So CC somehow worked for F1 last night and accepted. He won an award at the Sports Business Journal, one that he presented and that he wasn't nominated for.
5: But here,
2: Shout out to the Lego exhibition.
5: Here's the part of the story that you're missing.
4: Okay.
5: When we're going over the script that we're going to have to read on that night, we're picking which parts we're all going to read, right? They have presenter one, presenter two, presenter three. I chose presenter three because it had the fewest lines.
4: So I thought.
5: I end up having to talk the most because I had to read the remarks from the group that wasn't able to be there to accept the award.
4: That's right. So he had the acceptance speech.
5: And I was the Ron Burgundy of presenters at last night's SBJ Awards.
4: And then he had to congratulate himself because he then had to get back in character of Speaker 3. So it was, I was Speaker 1, like, hey, welcome, we're on Sportsmanlike, Evan, Michelle, and Chris, so on and so forth. Small's like, all right, well, here's the award, we got to set
2: here
4: it up.
2: Here are the nominees.
4: And then CeCe has to do the winner is, and then be the winner, and then go back to being himself and say, great job.
5: And say, wow, that was amazing.
2: What an activation.
4: To himself.
1: Did you hold up the trophy?
4: No, the trophy was enormous.
5: The trophy was gorgeous.
2: Gorgeous.
5: It also looks like it would have been an awesome vase for some flowers.
4: He did try to take it first.
5: I did accept the award. Exactly.
4: But it was an amazing, it was just an awesome night. There were so many big time people there. And there was a lot of stairs.
2: I was worried about falling. Oh, I mean stairs like ice.
5: Yeah, as we're going down the stairs, the last thing I said to Smalls is don't trip.
2: I know.
5: Don't trip.
2: Yeah. We made it in one piece.
4: Yeah. Owners of sports teams, executives with different networks.
2: Big Poppy.
4: Big Poppy was there. And shout out to all the unsportsmanlike fans. It was the coolest
2: thing. That was so awesome.
4: We had so many people, men and women from all over the country, coming up to us and say, I wake up with you guys every day. That was awesome, that part of it. Sports Business Journal. We knew going in, hey, this is a big-time event. I didn't know it was as big-time as it was. It was unbelievable. Abe and his team at the Sports Business Journal did an amazing job.
2: I will also say we had a prompter, and it was the clear prompter that you see at presidential debates, big-time speeches, things like that. That's the first time I've ever done that. I know you probably have done that
5: before.
2: Did
5: it last week?
2: Yeah, at your hosting duties. But that makes you feel so powerful because you're looking around the room as you're reading, and they can't really tell that you're not actually looking at them. You're looking through the glass. That was a very smart invention.
5: So I got one beef with the SBJ Awards. This is a beef with all galas that use the presidential prompter. I'm tired of the discrimination against tall guys.
4: Oh, okay.
5: Because the angle on the presidential prompter, which is to either side of the podium, is as such where I still can't read it because it's for normal height individuals.
2: So it's low.
5: Yeah. I can't actually read out of the presidential prompter, so I have to use the floor prompter as a 6'8 man. So it looks really weird because I'm trying to look to the left and to the right and engage the crowd while I'm still, you know, going through the lines.
2: Right.
5: And then I have to take a pregnant pause to look back at the floor prompter, and it makes it feel like I'm still hooked on phonics and I can't read. And that's an issue for me. I'm tired of these galas, these award ceremonies, having these presidential prompters that aren't designed for people of all shapes and sizes.
4: Pat, have you had the same kind of issue?
1: Whenever I have to talk on these prompters, man, it's just too much for me.
4: One other thing.
5: I'm just saying, if you invite a 6'8 man to speak and you've got lines for him, you might want to make sure that he can read off of the presidential prompter. That's all I'm saying.
4: That's 6'8 man.
5: It's not too much to ask.
4: Also broke something in the cocktail hour.
5: Yeah, it wasn't my finest. Wasn't my finest either. I broke the rope at the red carpet.
2: Oh, yes, yes.
4: He did. And it was so bad, he had to turn to me for help.
5: Big time Whit Grusbick, the former owner of the Boston Celtics. He gave me the black man head nod, and I didn't even go over and holler at him. It was a bad night for your boy. I was the Ron Burgundy of sports award presenters. I didn't cover myself in glory. For our show, being able to present multiple awards, I was the one that was unsportsmanlike.
1: How come
5: Evan is the un? I was the un last night.
2: Wow.
1: Every time you have to announce something, it goes wrong.
2: Maybe
1: there's a common factor here.
2: As we were reading the script, it was a rough script. There was one word that was off, and CeCe said that because he was Speaker 3. He's like, the guy from the draft, the ops are back.
5: The ops messed me up. So, Pat, you'll love this. They said, wow, as the remarks about the award winner. They said, wow, that was a very cool and rememberable activation.
1: Did Nuno write the script?
5: Rememberable is not a thing. it's just not. I was like, who's trying to set me up?
2: I did not
5: mess that up. I messed up plenty when it comes to the lines. I did not mess up that line.
2: No.
3: He's apoplectic.
5: But who would put rememberable in the script?
4: Yeah. It was remarkable. I mean, just Some would say memorable. Yeah, I mean, think about it. You had Whit Kruszbeck, you said,
5: yeah.
4: John Henry of the Boston Red Sox, our great, amazing people that we work with, Jimmy Pitaro, Dave Roberts there, mm-hmm. and Nolan Murphy there. You had so many people that are big-time people that were there last night that I was just, it was awesome. It was awesome. Will we get ass-backed?
2: Ass-backed?
4: Yeah, will we get ass-backed? I guess not.
5: What did you just say?
4: Will we get asked back?
5: Spending too much time hanging out with Ron Lorenzo.
4: Oh, my God. How about the Thunder, who had a great win last night?
5: Bring that thing back.
4: Okay.
2: All the way back.
5: Cue the juvenile.
2: Taking over for the 99 and the 2000s.
4: Shay, you looked good. Won't you?

0: Jason Wallace with 12. Jared McCain selling high with 12, 6 rebounds, 3 assists off the bench. He was excellent. And they got the physicality. Isaiah Hartenstein was the one that actually guarded Wemby. Remember in the first game, he didn't spend a ton of time on Wemby. And this game was completely different. He was the primary defender, IH was, for 47 plays. Okay? In the first game against Wemby, primary defender, 3 plays. They completely changed their strategy. And even though Wemby had 21 and 17, it would feel like, oh, well, that didn't work. CeCe, I think it did work. And Isaiah Hartenstein doing what he did in playing physical basketball against Wemby absolutely worked. And we'll get to the injuries part in a second because that's a huge thing. But Isaiah Hartenstein, huge game last night for him.
1: Yeah, I mean, Wemby only had 10 pain points last night. In game one, he had 26. The disparity in pain points in game one was 52 to 38. Last night, it was 46 to 42. If the Thunder can keep it within a 5-point margin in terms of the paint scoring, then that is advantage OKC. And more times than not, they're going to win that game. And so for Isaiah Hartenstein to do what he did last night, being able to push Wemby, pull him, grab him, lock up with him, whatever it took to fluster him, to get him off his spot, to keep him from being camped out in the paint, I thought that was huge. And then in addition to that, I thought Ihart's energy on the glass, particularly the offensive rebounding, was critical in terms of being able to extend possessions for OKC and give them chances at second chance points. And if you keep getting extra shots on extra possessions, eventually some of those shots are going to go in. And I thought that was a huge difference in terms of what you got offensively from OKC's bench. The bench scoring for OKC in this game was a huge story. Smalls, you gave the numbers earlier today. What was the numbers with the bench scoring?
2: 57-25 advantage OKC when it comes to the bench production. They had 11 of the team's 14 steals and converted 21 turnovers into 27 points. That was their bench last night.
1: That was huge. I mean, listen, for game one, you only had one guy off the bench for OKC scoring the double figures. Last night, you had 4. So we've been praising Oklahoma City because of their depth and their ability to be able to come at you in waves. And you felt that for the first time in this series last night, particularly in the second half.
0: What about the injuries now? Because that's going to be the biggest story moving forward, right? So Jalen Williams of the Thunder, hamstring yet again. We assume he'll get checked out now over the next 24 to 48 hours. He's had multiple hamstring injuries. Unfortunately, sadly, they are used to playing without him this postseason because of those injuries. But De'Aaron Fox doesn't play yesterday yet again for game 2. High ankle sprain. Brian Windhorst joined us in 7 a.m. Eastern hour. Go back and listen to that. Said it is not a sure thing that he plays in game 3. And Dylan Harper, star rookie guard for the Spurs, hurt a hamstring in the 3rd quarter. And all of this leads to more minutes than normal for Steph Castle playing point guard, which leads to 9 turnovers last night, 20 for the first 2 games. Smalls, how concerned are you if you're San Antonio about these injuries?
2: I'm incredibly concerned. With Oklahoma City, obviously, is concerning as well. But their depth, as we just discussed, has been what's carried them a lot. And they have been used to being out without J-Dub. If I'm the Spurs, that's concerning for several reasons, but it's going to put a lot more on Wemby. And yes, we know that he's capable of doing extraordinary things, but how long can he continue to have that output, especially when we see what the Thunder did to him last night with the physicality?
1: I thought it was interesting what Wendy said about OKC and their intensity on Wemby last night.
2: Mm-hmm.
1: He said that the effort was incredible in terms of what it took as a group to hold Wemby in check. And holding Wemby in check was 21, 17, and 6 for the 7'5" Frenchman. That's holding him in check.
2: Yeah.
1: But what Wendy also said when he was on our show in the 7 o'clock hour, and he didn't say this on air, but he said it off air, he did not think that that effort was sustainable. I am fascinated to watch whether or not OKC can continue to put forth the kind of energy and play with the kind of force on the defensive end that it's going to take to be able to contain Wemby the rest of the way in this series. Because now we're talking about it being a best of 5. And we've got, 3 games to go in San Antonio. So that, I think that's really, really interesting to see what ends up happening there. But then the other thing that we have to keep in mind, we have to think about, is the ball handling for San Antonio. Like, Steph Castle is turning the ball over at an alarming rate. But guess what? When you're in a position like you're in last night, when you only have one guy

0: that can create for himself and for others, all of a sudden now going up against that defense, it's going to lend itself to making a lot of mistakes. And so whether it's De'Aaron Fox or Dylan Harper, one of them need to get their asses back, because the Oklahoma City Thunder are historically good at being able to generate takeaways and turn those into points on the other end. There are very few teams in the history of the NBA playoffs that are as good as Oklahoma City is at that over the last 2 years.
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1: 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And Mike T joins us now. Mike, is it odd that Todd Monken and Myles Garrett have still never met?
2: Yeah, I think a little bit. We're in late May. He's your best player. Yeah, I think that's a little weird. I think that'll get rectified here before training camp. But yeah, in the business of making sure that our best players are well thought of, well taken care of, and we have meaningful relationship, yes, that is definitely weird.
3: Mr. T, how would you handle the quarterback room in Cleveland right now?
2: You know, I would probably put Shedeur Sanders first and draw a line. I think of all the quarterbacks that could have a meaningful chance, Chris, to play in the foreseeable future, I really would want to know what we would have in Shedeur. I just think Deshaun Watson, who's, you know, tore an Achilles tendon twice in the last couple of years based on my experience with that injury, I think is beyond improbable that he'll be anywhere close to what he was back when he was with the Texans over, now we're going back, you know, four seasons. So Shedeur has prototypical size. There was enough things to see on tape that you'd want to learn more about what he has.
4: So then, Mike T, why are they giving Deshaun Watson a shot at this? Is it strictly because of the contract?
2: Yeah, Michelle, that's a great question. Going through his last year of his deal, I just don't know. We're talking about going against a massive amount of data and odds when you've tore your Achilles twice. You haven't played meaningful football in a couple of years. That's not to say it couldn't happen, but I'd rather go with a young ascending player than a player with Deshaun Watson's, you know, recent history.
1: We're talking with Mike Tannenbaum, ESPN NFL front office insider, former general manager, of course, of the Jets and the Dolphins. Do you believe this actually will be Aaron Rodgers' last year?
2: I do. You know, you just hope that this year goes well. You hope he could protect himself. Again, I've been around a lot of aging quarterbacks in my career, going back to Vinny Testaverde, Brett Favre, worked with Dan Marino in Miami, and those great quarterbacks have always talked about it's not their arm, it's their legs and their feet and their quickness that goes. And, you know, for Aaron Rodgers, who's never been an overly big guy, his foot quickness is so critical. And if I'm a Steeler fan, that's what I want to make sure that we see. You know, can he get out of harm's way? Can he buy time in the pocket for a second and third read? That, to me, is going to be the big question going into this year.
3: Mr. T, how would you define what success looks like for the Pittsburgh Steelers and what will be the first and final year with Aaron Rodgers and Mike McCarthy there?
2: You know, Chris, I think it's two things, to be candid. I think it's A, you know, can we get to 10, 11 wins, compete meaningfully for the division, win a playoff game? But I also think, hey, Will Howard, Drew Aller, like what do we have here? You know, it's been widely reported how good next year's quarterback draft class is. And if the four of us were running the Steelers, we need to know not about just winning today, but how do we compete against Lamar Jackson? How do we compete against Joe Burrow? Like, those are things that are really going to be important from a Steelers standpoint long term.
4: Mike, let's stay in that division. Joe Burrow spoke with reporters yesterday and said that this Bengals group is the most talented team that he's ever been a part of. So you hear that from Joe Burrow. What do you think the expectations are for the Bengals?
2: They should win the division or compete for it and try to win a home playoff game. I think Dexter Lawrence is a great player, a difference maker. Obviously, he didn't have his best year last year, but give them credit. You know, they threw a lot of resources, both in the draft, in free agency, in their front seven, most notably Dexter Lawrence. So I think that's what Joe Burrow was alluding to.
1: We're talking with Mike Tannenbaum, ESPN NFL front office insider here on Unsportsmanlike, presented by Progressive Insurance. Mike, how would you handle Rashee Rice if you were the Kansas City Chiefs?
2: Boy. You want to know why GMs put on weight and lose hair? I mean, my gosh. Here's a player that has all the ability in the world. You know, they stood by him in thick and thin. And, look, he had a bump in the road. It's not the end of the world. But, you know, coming off of, you know, a reported knee scope, you want him to have the best rehab possible so he's ready to go for – you know, September, you just got to hang in there, try to educate him on trying to make good decisions. You know, what he just did isn't the end of the world by any stretch. But, you know, Rashee, we want to put you in the best position to be successful. You know, 30 days in jail doesn't help you and certainly doesn't help us.
3: Mr. T, I want to go back to the AFC North because I don't want to leave any team out. How concerned would you be if the Baltimore Ravens started week one and Lamar Jackson did not have a contract extension?
2: Yeah, that's a little bit more complicated, Chris, because, again, you know, he represents himself, and it's just been, you know, challenging. I've dealt with players over the years that don't have agents. That's a tricky dynamic. You know, there's a meaningful role that agents play in negotiations. And, Chris, you know this certainly, that, you know, you just don't want to hear all the negative stuff that happens invariably in the course of a negotiation. So I think creating a sense of urgency, understanding strategic planning, those are things like you want Lamar focused on, you know, as you mentioned, getting ready for week one. So, look, by all indications, he'll be there. It's certainly not ideal if he doesn't have an extension, but it's not the end of the world.
1: Mike Tannenbaum, ESPN NFL front office insider. Always a pleasure talking with Mike T. Thank you, Mike.
2: All right, thanks, guys. Appreciate it.
1: Mike Tannenbaum, always great with us, and fascinating stuff in and around the league right now with Rodgers, of course, and as well as all the stuff in Cleveland with the Myles Garrett and how they're handling the quarterback situation.
3: The AFC North is setting up to be a fascinating division this year.
1: You said
4: juicy storyline.
1: You said the other day, this actually may have been off the air, so I'll bring it on the air. You said the other day that you thought the NFC East could be the leader in the clubhouse for most interesting division this year in the NFL. Is the AFC North now catching up for you?
3: Yeah, I'm just sitting there looking at the division. Last year, you're talking about three coaches being removed in that division, and Zach Taylor coming into this year is in the final year of his contract, and his team has missed the playoffs three straight years, so not great for him. I'm wondering if we live in a world where in 2027, none of the week one starting quarterbacks are with those teams. Joe Burrow has a very tradable contract after this year. Not saying that Cincinnati would want to trade him,
1: but if he
3: wanted out.
1: Yeah.
4: If he's like, saying this is my most talented team and they don't make the playoffs.
3: Exactly.
4: Four
3: it's
4: years
3: a
4: in a row.
3: Very tradable deal. Lamar Jackson, the Ravens said it was our priority to get him under contract this offseason. The owner came out and said that. Hasn't happened. Cleveland Browns, you already know what that is.
1: Yep.
3: And the Pittsburgh Steelers, Rodgers just said it's going to be his final year.
1: Yep.
3: So, like, all of the week one starters in 2026, none of them might be there week one in 2027.
1: And three of them are pacing towards Hall of Fame. So think about that as well. Last night, we had an amazing night at the Sports Business Journal Awards. And where was that? The Marriott Marquis in New York City. Where did I stay last night when CeCe and I came back? At a Marriott. It was an all Marriott night last night, and it was an awesome night. Going to the Marriott Hotel, the check-in was so easy. I couldn't believe how easy the check-in is. 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Yep, actually, we can give you an upgrade. Oh, okay. So I got a nice higher floor up there, and it was beautiful. Easy in and out for me one night. 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
1: But this one is headed to the books. Hats off, Sirot in game one. Vegas 4, Colorado 2. The Knights use a 3-0 lead on their path to victory. Coughlin, Dorothea, Howden, and Nick Dowd to make it a 4-2 final. The Knights take a 1-0 series lead in the Western Conference final.
2: Fox Sports 98.9 in Vegas, where the Knights win game one Western Conference last night over Colorado. 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Along with Michelle Smallman, Chris Canty, I am Evan Cohen. And joining us now in studio, Kevin Weeks, ESPN NHL analyst, where we got to start outside of the NHL. Kevin was part of one of the most random great green rooms of all time the other day. It was the two of us. Michelle was there. Yep. Dan Housen, the WWE superstar. Mm-hmm. Brian Windhorst, Peter Schrager, Jason McCourty. Fascinating thing. But Kevin and I were the only two to hear something that both of us sat there and said, what? So Dan Housen was telling a story. Yeah. And he's like, well, you know, at my other job.
3: We're like, pardon?
2: This guy.
3: What do you mean?
2: He literally. This Smalls is giving the look. He started talking. This is the biggest WWE superstar around. He's like, yeah, this all developed at my other job. And both of us looked at each other like, we thought the WWE paid well.
3: Enough. Yeah, exactly. You're moonlighting. Like, what are you doing?
2: He said, I'm a nursing assistant. and
4: what?
2: No, Kevin yes. and I misheard yes. one part of this. Yes. Not currently, but he was telling a story.
4: Oh, okay.
2: Like, this guy has this, like Kevin Weeks saying, yeah, when I played 12 years as a goalie in the NHL, I also was an insurance agent. Right? You heard it the same way I heard it.
3: I heard it that way. I was floored when he said it. I'm like, is this guy for real? Like, what's he saying?
4: Seriously.
3: Like, WWE, we grew up watching wrestling. We grew up watching WWF. We grew up with it. And now we're like, are there tough times? It doesn't seem like there's tough times. It was kind of crazy. It was crazy. It floored me too, though.
2: Yeah, he's at my other job. Yeah. Dan, maybe I shouldn't have. I'm sure people can find. He worked in the hospitals. He had like a real job. Mm-hmm. When he was on the indie circuit, when he was trying to make it.
3: Yes.
2: It's like needed
3: on the come
2: real,
3: up.
2: Yeah, on the come
4: you
2: up.
4: You got to supplement your income somehow.
2: Yeah, it was unbelievable.
3: Wow. The more you can do.
4: Seriously.
3: The more you can do.
5: That's right. All right. Keep it flowing.
2: Vegas up 1-0 with a 4-2 win at Colorado last night. Best interim coach bump around. John Tortorella, you know, unbelievable. Uh-huh. What did you see from Vegas last night that impressed you when Colorado basically never loses this postseason?
3: Well, first of all, I played for Torts, so I know the way Torts coaches, and he wants his team to always be aggressive. But he also had a game plan intact, and I've done about 6 of their playoff games so far for ESPN. So seeing them up close, quoting John Tortorella now, he said, we want to bring the game in the mud. We want to bring them into the mud with us, because he knows Colorado's more dynamic. They're faster. They got the tempo, and they're a little bit more offensive. So for Vegas, what that mean? That meant playing through the middle of the ice, defending well, elite goaltending from Carter Hart, who had 36 saves. And they blocked 23 shots, so they could not have executed the game plan better than they did yesterday. They did that to a T, and that was a huge win for them in game one.
6: I mean, can they survive if you don't get more production, more points from Nathan MacKinnon?
3: Nope. They can't.
6: Okay. All right.
3: They can't.
6: Okay.
3: As deep right. as they are, they can't. No, you're exactly right. Plus, no Cale Makar either.
4: Huge.
3: The great Cale Makar, one of the best defensemen, not only of this generation, and Norris Trophy winner, defenseman of the year, but one of the best defensemen to this point in his career of all time. That's how nice he is on the blue line. So he's out with injury. That had a big impact on them generating offense yesterday, too.
4: So what do they do? Because obviously Cale Makar, as they talked about post-game, there's a huge trickle-down effect to not having him there. Mm-hmm. He's not going to be there as he's dealing with that injury, or potentially multiple injuries. Mm-hmm. So what does Colorado do to overcome that?
3: Don't chase the game. They got to score first, maybe score second, and start playing to their speed. But Colorado's going to have to make an adjustment here because Vegas is forcing them to play different. We were saying this in the ESPN studio yesterday alongside the great Mark Messier, PK Subban, Levy, and I. We were saying Colorado likes to play that off-the-rush game, that attack game. So a football term, CC, they love to pass the ball. They love throwing the ball. But they got to kind of slow it down and get more to the run game, basically. They got to go to cycle game in hockey terms. And if Colorado does that, they have the personnel to do it, but are they willing to do it? That's the thing. That's what I'm curious to see in game two.
2: We're talking with ESPN NHL analyst Kevin Weeks here on Unsportsmanlike, presented by Progressive Insurance. Let's go to the other series.
3: Mm-hmm.
2: 11 days off for Rod Brind'Amour, our guy. We had him on last week. Go back to the podcast and listen. And the Hurricanes. 11 days off is utterly insane for you guys when they take the ice tonight. What kind of impact is that?
3: They're going to be juiced up in terms of energy. They're going to be fresh. Any little knickknacks, you know how it is in the playoffs. Everybody's playing with something. You're managing something. But you get that 11-day window to recover, to regenerate, to feel good. And you're kind of foaming at the mouth a little bit, like a Rottweiler. You know what I mean? You know, when you have that steak and then the dogs, that's how they're going to be.
2: Yeah. Kevin brings his own sound effects. I like that.
3: Bring them in a little bit. So I'm expecting them to come out with jump, and they're rested, and they play that pace that makes you uncomfortable. You know, some teams, they just press you.
6: Yeah.
3: And Carolina's one of those teams that presses you in all three zones. So I'm sure they're going to come out in front of their home fans, the Caniacs down there in Raleigh. They're going to be ready to roll. So, but I have to say this disclaimer, my man Rod Brindamore that you talked about, I played with him down there in Carolina, one of the best coaches in the business. And I also played with Montreal's coach, Marty St. Louis, Hall of Famer. Both of them are doing a great job. This will be a high-tempo series, the way both those teams play, so I'm looking forward to it.
6: Kevin, I'm curious, how much does the Canada Cup drought hang over Montreal coming into the conference finals?
3: Oh, okay, so the last time they won was 93. We're going to date ourselves. That was my draft year, 93. So that's the last time Canada was able to win against the Kings, Gretzky's Kings, 93. Yeah. And that year, Montreal won 10 of 16 games in overtime. 10 overtime games.
6: That's crazy.
3: Of the 16 wins that it takes to win it. So it's been a long drought. But Montreal, what I love about Montreal is how they drafted and developed their players. So they've drafted at every position, goalie, defense, forward, and they have those players in their lineup, in addition to some other players. So they've done a good job of that. I got to give them credit.
4: We talked about the rest for Carolina. What about Montreal, though, coming off that very exciting Game 7 win versus Buffalo? What about the momentum that they have heading into this one?
3: Huge. Huge for Montreal. They're going to be playing on their toes. What I like about what Marty's done with their group, as I was just telling you guys, they've drafted and developed a lot of these players. Lane Hudson, already a superstar defenseman. Nick Suzuki at 100 points as their captain. Goal Caulfield, as I call him. Goal Caulfield, played at Wisconsin. Scored 50 this year. You go around the horn. What Marty's done is he's allowed them to develop their habits as pros, to develop a kind of a two-way game, not just offense, but he hasn't stifled their offense. Sometimes you get these coaches, you get young, talented players. No, man, play safe. No, just do that. No. And all of a sudden, you're like, I thought I was a player. And now you want me to play a simple game. You're kind of handcuffing me in my style and my skills. So Marty's done a good job of not doing that.
2: 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Got the Stanley Cup playoffs tonight, 8 p.m. Eastern time. Canadiens and Hurricanes, Eastern Conference Final Game 1. Knights up 1-0 over the Avalanche last night. General question for you as somebody who played 12 years in the NHL. How hard is playing goalie?
3: Oh, my God. I talked to my parents last night. They're up in Toronto. I talked to them on the drive from Bristol back to the crib in Jersey for 2 hours last night. And my mom's like, aren't you happy that you're not playing anymore for your body to keep your body so you can feel good and blah, blah, blah, blah, blah. I'm like, yeah, mom, you're right. That's true. And you don't really realize it when you're playing. You know this. Mm-hmm. You're just playing. You're doing what you do.
6: You don't want to let your guys down.
3: You don't want to let your guys down. You know your family's watching. You're taking care of your family. You're doing all. You're living your childhood dream, all of that. To be a goalie in the league, I look back now and I watch guys playing and I'm like, man, I knew I wanted to do that since I was 6. I did it for a long time. That was crazy. It's so demanding on your body. It's so demanding on your psyche and your energy and the responsibility of it. Every position within sports, whether you're tackle, guard, linebacker, pitcher, whatever, but quarterback, goalie, pitcher, kind of similar.
2: That's the big three, the most important position.
3: Everything hangs on you, man. Everything hangs. And you need your teammates up in front of you. You need them. But everything comes down to you. There's no gray area. You're either hero or goat. That's
6: okay.
3: It.
6: Okay, so
3: you're
6: with
3: the hero,
6: that
3: be- you're the goat.
6: So with that being said, because in baseball they say momentum is the next day's starting pitcher. When it comes to the Final Four, who's the netminder that tilts the scales for their team more than any others left in the playoff field?
3: Right now, Carter Hart in Vegas has been dirty. He's been unreal. 36 saves last night in Colorado again against the best team in the league. He made about 6 glove saves that were nasty. Dobish in Montreal, Game 7, 37 saves up in Buffalo,
6: to break
3: their hearts as a kind of a young goalie. I would say, and Freddie Anderson, the Great Dane from Denmark in Carolina, he's been perfect so far. They haven't lost a game in the playoffs. They're 8-0. He's 8-0. So those are the three. Wedgwood's played well in Colorado, too, but those three for me on any given night.
6: I'm asking you to pick one, though. You can't get three.
3: Right now, I'm going to give you this. Right now, I'm going to give you Carter Hart because he hasn't lost an OT so far in the playoffs.
6: Okay.
3: For Vegas. Has not lost an OT so far this playoff run, which is money.
2: Kevin Weeks is awesome as an ESPN NHL analyst. We got to let him go. He works at a bank as well. He has another job. Like, yeah. So he's got to open the bank at 9 a.m. Eastern
3: for
2: time.
3: You.
6: For CC.
2: Mom, we've
6: been to your house.
2: All right, Kevin Weeks got the job done, just like Granger. 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
1: We are Unsportsmanlike here on ESPN Radio. ESPNU. 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The bank is actually not opening at 9 a.m. Eastern, so Kevin Weeks is just going to hang, ESPN NHL analyst. They're going to open it at 9:30, all right?
2: Give me one second.
1: Okay, no, he's got to go. He's got to go. Oh, he took the money.
3: Well done.
4: Nuno should be worried about
2: that. That's yours.
4: Nuno should be worried about
5: that. So, Kevin, you'll appreciate this.
2: Yeah.
5: You know superstitions.
2: I do.
5: And in all sports. Hockey has a lot of superstitions, too. Routine, things before the game,
2: Very true.
5: Way you tape your stick.
2: Yeah.
5: So, Nuno, our producer, is a huge Knicks fan.
4: Okay. Oh, no. Did I mess up the juju?
5: So we had Brunson on the set, and he was thinking that it was going to be bad vibes.
4: Yeah.
5: The Knicks mount that incredible comeback.
4: Yes, they take game one. That's right.
5: So now Brunson has to be back on the set, but the dollar, I think, was underneath it.
4: Oh.
5: Nuno, what are we doing here with the dollar?
1: Kevin won't be able to hear it, but I'll convey
5: it. Nuno, what do you need with the money here? Did Kevin touch the money?
6: Put it back. I'll send the money through PayPal.
5: he says we got to put it back.
1: Yes.
5: Yep.
1: So PayPal is a great partner of ours. He's going to send you money through PayPal.
4: All NFL schedule releases and coverage of it brought to you by PayPal,
1: the official peer-to-peer payment sponsor of the NFL. We're going to get to football in a second. You know, let's just do story time with Kevin Weeks.
4: Yes, please.
5: Yeah.
1: Let's do a couple of stories. The injury that you saw someone play through in the NHL when you were a player, and you're just like, this guy is certifiably insane. I can't believe he's playing through this. Do you have any memories, I'm sure you do,
4: lots,
1: of guys playing through crazy injuries that you would love to share? Anything that
4: I played with a player who had a grade 3 MCL sprain, ACL tear, meniscus tear, needed reconstructive knee surgery through all of his cruciates, and played in the playoffs.
2: Oh my God, I can't
4: say that player because he didn't even say it. It never even came out in the media. That was crazy. That was one. You'd know this too. I saw a guy with a punctured lung, broken ribs, playing. I saw other guys with shoulders. You know, guys, shoulders pop out all the time.
2: Yeah.
4: And then the trainers pop in the back end.
5: Mm-hmm.
4: Two guys that I remember with broken ankles, which is impossible to get your foot in a skate.
5: Yeah, I was going to say, how do you even do that?
4: And played. Those are some of them.
1: That's amazing.
4: Yeah. I hate to use this reference because obviously we're all on the road, and whether you're riding a bike or you're driving. But those hits are almost like car crash sometimes, just with the force.
5: Yeah.
7: There's no question about it. But in the NHL, it's that much more force because you're moving that much faster than it is on a football field.
4: Yeah.
7: You're on skates.
4: You're flying on skates, man. Guys are flying.
7: And the humans are the same size. They're just on skates. Moving even faster.
4: Yes.
7: I do want to ask you about the culture around hockey relative to other sports, especially when it comes to the postseason. Because we always talk about it. There's nothing like the Stanley Cup playoffs across all the four major sports that we follow in this country. And I'm curious because injuries are looming large in the Western Conference Finals, the series between the Oklahoma City Thunder and the San Antonio Spurs.
4: Mm-hmm.
7: And in the NHL, there seems to be this culture of not wanting to let your guys down and doing whatever it takes, whether you're hurt or even if you're injured, like you said, punctured lungs, cracked ribs, broken ankles, to play. What is it like in an NHL locker room when it comes to the pressure around playing with injuries this time of year?
4: We learn it as kids. It starts as kids. I remember tournaments, man, growing up in Toronto, it's the biggest minor hockey, youth hockey scene in the world. And biggest league, most games, most teams, most players that make the league, ultimately make the NHL. It started as kids. You know if you're jacked up, you got an injury, but, hey, you're playing Friday night, Chesswood Arena, like Texas, Friday Night Lights, high school football kind of thing. You know the scouts are going to be there. You know your parents, your siblings, or your cousins, or whoever's going to be there. And all during the day, you know at school you're jacked up, but you can't really say that you're jacked up because if you say that, then your parents might be like, maybe not. So you, as kids, peewee, that's kind of the culture. And it started that way, that you are going to play through any and everything, or you're going to do everything you can to play through any and everything, regardless as to what you had. It's that intense, man.
7: Wow.
4: And in the dressing room, too, same thing for women's hockey, too. Like, your teammates will be looking at you. You good?
5: Well, we were just talking
7: you're
5: about
7: right? that you good you, means your ass better be
3: you
7: out
3: better
7: there.
3: Be out there.
7: That you good
3: better be out there.
7: So when be looking at De'Aaron Fox, you good?
5: You good?
1: That's what's happening.
4: Oh, yeah.
1: You good? You good? Okay.
7: You good?
5: Well, we were just talking about it during the break when I covered the Blues and they won the Stanley Cup in 2018-19. They played the Boston Bruins in the Cup final, and Zdeno Chara had his jaw wired
7: Who's
5: shut
7: the tallest
5: and
7: man
5: played.
7: On skate top ever
5: He's
7: seen.
5: A monster.
7: Yeah.
5: But if he has his jaw wired shut, how are you going to say I'm not going to go?
4: That's it.
5: How can you look at him as your teammate in the dressing room and be like,
4: goosebumps,
5: I'm a little banged up. He's mumbling to you like, better go. My jaw is wired shut.
4: Can't eat. Eating through a straw.
5: And I'm out
4: eating
5: there.
4: Eating through a straw. And I'm out there. The garden went wild, too.
5: Oh,
4: I don't know if
5: nuts.
4: You remember, but in the warm-up in Boston, and then right when the anthems hit, and then when the fans saw him out there, they went bonkers. Because they know the Boston blue collar, the Bruins fans, Beast fans are like, oh, he's playing today? So, yeah, that goes a long way.
5: I also think the way that hockey categorizes injuries leads you to believe that guys are more apt to go. Like, you could have a cracked rib, punctured lung, and it's an upper body injury.
4: For sure.
5: You could have a broken ankle, and it's a lower body injury. The way it's generalized like that, it tells you the mentality of hockey players, like, this is going to be fine. I'm going to give it a go.
4: Go ahead. I'm playing in Carolina for Carolina Hurricanes, and this is 02. Excuse me, this is 03. So I'm a starting goalie that year, play a lot of games. I ended up playing 66 games that regular season. 6 shutouts, had a good individual year. Our team didn't have a really good year, and that's the most important thing. But probably at game 48, I tear my thumb, the ligaments of my thumb on my blocker hand, right? My stick hand. So now, this is game 48-ish. Now remember, you hold the stick like this, the goalie stick, you hold it like this, kind of like a trigger, you're holding it. And your thumb helps to stabilize it in your blocker glove, not your catch hand. So now, this is that game. They wanted me to have surgery. I didn't want to have surgery because, I'm the guy. I'm the number one. I want to keep playing. So our then GM, Jimmy Rutherford, he's like, hey, man, we have the best hand surgeon in all of Carolina. Forget North, all the Carolinas, North and South. We have the best hand surgeon. I'm like, is he going to be there at the end of the year? Because I want to make it to the end of the season. Plus, truth be told, I have bonuses. I was hitting these bonuses. I was hitting these bonuses. 5-game segments. They just kept compounding, right? So I'm like, I'm good. So what they were doing, they would shoot me up for games. Mm-hmm. But then, so they give me the long, the Toradol, the long one. I get it before warm-up, and I get out there, I'm good. But for practice, I wasn't getting shot up. So imagine all the shots that I have to see. 400 or 500 shots in practice. So they're trying to wake me out. So I went to game 82, to the last game of the season. And I had a bonus for this. And this was the last bonus that I could have hit. I needed to play 20 minutes, one period.
7: Mm-hmm.
4: I didn't start. They waited until 13:32 remaining in the third. And then if we went to OT, it's only 5 minutes. So I ended up playing like 18:32.
5: No.
7: Oh my God.
4: Yep. So
5: you were a minute and a half away from the 20?
4: A minute and a half away.
1: We have less than 30 seconds. I don't want to get too personal, but I could probably find it. How much was the bonus? Do you remember?
4: That one was over. That was over 100. They were cumulative.
1: Oh my God, Kevin!
4: I had to tell you that.
1: You know what? Nuno's going to give you the money. Nuno's going to PayPal you the money since he was there.
4: Thank you, Nuno. Appreciate you.
1: Right to the bank.
4: Appreciate you.
1: Kevin Weeks, you were awesome.
4: Thanks for having me.
1: ESPN NHL analyst. Yeah. Great stories from him. And watch them all throughout the ESPN NHL coverage here on ESPN and all throughout ESPN Radio. 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
16: This is the biggest choke job in NBA history. Straight up. Biggest single game choke job in NBA history. We can go through some of the more famous ones. Reggie Milligan, 8 points, 9 seconds. Like, that was a barrage that happened at the blink of an eye, right? The Pacers last year, Halliburton, miracle shot, blink of an eye. This was a slow burn of watching somebody get tortured to hell and nobody doing anything about it. Kenny Atkinson not calling a timeout as James Harden is being left on an island against Jalen Brunson for nine straight plays in which Jalen Brunson scored on eight of them. In the year 2026 of our Lord, there is no way for an NBA team to allow somebody to run the same play nine times. Screen switch.
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7: You good, Ev?
5: Our resident Martinet, Nuno, wants to know if you're good, Ev.
7: You good, Ev?
5: You
23: Our
5: good?
23: Resident what?
5: Martinet.
23: What's that? Like a puppet thing?
5: No, that's a marionette. A Martinet is like a strict leader.
23: All right, word of the day.
5: It is our word of the day.
23: Martinet?
5: You've never heard that, though, for real?
23: I thought that was the person that does, like...
5: That's a marionette.
23: I would have guessed that. Anyway. Also, Cece's telling me, get back here. Nuno's really mad at you.
5: Is
23: Rob asked me for Advil, Tylenol, whatever, and I had to take my headset off.
7: That headache
23: might
7: be...
23: And then I'm getting told
7: based
23: that
7: on the
23: Nuno's
7: tone
23: mad
7: I,
23: at
7: Based
23: me.
7: On the tone I got from Nuno, that headache from Rob Lorenzo will have to wait till the next break.
5: Yep.
6: He's apoplectic.
23: Yeah, what did
7: Nuno
23: I do?
7: Nuno was apoplectic.
6: There was none of that, Ev. Don't allow him to, like...
23: He said it! He's not going
5: to
23: lie to
5: you
23: me.
5: You want to know why? You want to know why? Game two.
7: Game two? That's
5: Nuno.
7: What it is. Nuno's on the edge. That's what it is.
5: The energy is building for our guys.
6: We have less than a minute to, like, we have less than a minute before the segment started. Kevin needs to go downstairs for get up.
23: Kevin was awesome.
6: He was great. And
23: Kevin Kevin just didn't leave. What you going to prove about it?
7: In the 7 o'clock hour, we had a half hour of Wendy. In the 8 o'clock hour, we had a half hour of Kevin. I mean, that's as good as it gets,
5: y'all.
7: That's
5: a recipe for a good show.
7: We got NBA postseason. We got Stanley Cup playoffs. That's as good as it gets.
5: We got a lot of good stuff happening.
7: Yes.
5: Including Michelle's Madness. It is time for Michelle's Madness here on Sports and Like, alongside our resident Super Bowl champion, Chris Canty, the Ocho, Evan Cohen. I am Michelle Smallman, Vegas Isis here, and Rob Lorenzo, too. And based on Game 1 of the Eastern Conference Finals, where we saw the Knicks have an incredible comeback, or was it a collapse by the Cavs? That has inspired our bracket today. It's the biggest collapses in all of sports. So let's kick things off. Our first team, the number one overall seed, you could probably guess it, the 2016 Falcons.
7: Versus
5: the New England Patriots, of course, 28-3. They lost to the Patriots in Super Bowl 51. They were up 28-3 with 2 minutes left in the third quarter. I don't know how. There's a lot of good ones on here, but that is an all-timer. They're going against the eighth seed. This is recent. We saw it last year. The Blue Jays in the World Series versus the Dodgers. They led Game 7 4-2 in the eighth inning and 4-3 in the ninth inning. They end up losing 5-4 in the 11th inning. Collapse by Toronto. Ev, where are you going?
23: I mean, come on. 28-3, not even close.
5: Of course.
23: And you know what? One of my favorite things about 28-3 is Coach Belichick still ran the ball. Down 28-3. It's like, you know, what did Brian say? There's always time. Windhorst said that to us.
7: Yeah.
23: Belichick's like, we're not changing everything. Like, we still have time. He still ran the ball at 28-3. It was amazing. 28-3 for sure.
7: I mean, I have to say 28-3, but the Dodgers last year had a $400 million payroll. They spent $400 million in cash on their roster. They were coming off of the chip, and the Blue Jays felt a lot like the little engine that could, even though they have changed and operated like a big market team in recent years. Like, that was a David versus Goliath matchup, and David almost pulled it off.
5: They had him on the ropes.
7: They had him, and they let him off the hook. So, yeah, I mean, it's 2016 Falcons, but I actually have a beef with the committee for putting the 2025 Blue Jays in this slot, because I think if they were seeded differently, they would have a chance to advance.
5: Okay, interesting, because the committee had some beef that they were even included on this list.
23: Yeah, wow. I agree with that.
5: Okay, next one. So the Falcons advance. Let's head to the four seed, the 2011 Texas Rangers, who fell to my St. Louis Cardinals. They were up 3-2 in that World Series. They had the Cardinals down to their final strike, not once, but twice in Game 6 of the World Series. It was a hometown hero, David Freese, that has a game-tying triple in the ninth, and then a walk-off in the 11th to win it, send it to Game 7. They ultimately lose that World Series. Versus the 5 seed, Greg Norman. 6-shot lead on the final day of the 1996 Masters. He shot a 78 in the final round, 4 bogeys and 5 double bogeys. CC.
7: Oh, I'm going Greg Norman on that one. That was an epic collapse. Greg Norman, the Shark, giving it up like that. Greg Norman over 96 Masters, Greg Norman over the 2014 Texas Rangers.
23: Not even close. Totally agree. Greg Norman.
5: Wow. Down to the final strike twice.
23: I know, but you know what? Probably
5: to win the World Series.
23: It's not fair, but because the Rangers like ultimately bounce back now years and years and years. Yeah, years later. But in my head, it's like, all right, well, they as an organization,
5: they exercise that demon.
23: Yeah. There's nothing for that with Greg Norman, you know? So that's why I would go there.
5: Okay, let's move to the other side of the bracket with Greg Norman advancing. The number 2 seed, the 0-4 New York Yankees. Up 3-0 in the ALCS. They lost to the Boston Red Sox on a David Ortiz walk-off homer in Game 4 in the 12th, a David Ortiz walk-off single in Game 5 in the 14th, and they lost 4-2 at home in Game 6. 10-3 at home in Game 7. So the 0-4 Yankees versus the 2018 Rockets. They were up 3-2 in the Western Conference Finals on the defending champion Warriors. They end up losing that series. The Warriors go on to win the NBA Finals. Evan, who advances?
23: Dave Robert Steele. I mean, it's definitely the Yankees. One of the great collapses in the history of sports. The Rockets, per Daryl Morey, CC has pointed out, actually won that series. Even though they lost more games and the other team won more games, in this case the Warriors, Daryl Morey has presented cases that his teams won when they lost.
0: I'm pretty good at the winning thing.
23: I don't think so. Definitively Yankees, Dave Robert Steele. When I say Dave Robert Steele, you know what I'm talking about with the Boston Red Sox. Yes, he's the manager of the LA Dodgers, but he was a player and one of the most famous stolen bases in the history of the sport.
7: Cosa.
5: Okay. As a Yankee fan, are you mad I included it?
23: No, he's thrilled that he's reliving 04 as a Yankees fan. Well, I mean, you know the answer to that question.
5: Sorry. Okay, next one. When we say 28-3, when you say Dave Robert Steele, there's certain things in sports that we say that it evokes what happened. 3-1 NBA Finals. You think about LeBron and you think about the Warriors. The 2016 Warriors have the 3 seed in our bracket for the biggest collapses in sports history. They were up 3-1 in the NBA Finals. They had that record-breaking 73-9 regular season. LeBron James scores 41 points in Game 5 and 6 to leave the Cavs to a victory. They end up winning in Game 7. Obviously, that chase down block by LeBron. He fulfills the promise. Unbelievable. Versus the 6 seed, the 1992 Oilers. They were up 35-3 at halftime of the AFC wild card game versus the Bills. The Oilers end up tying the game at 38. They send it into overtime, but they lose 41-38. Eventually. So where are we going, CC? Is it the Warriors with the 3 seed or the Oilers with the 6 seed?
7: I'm going with the Warriors, even though the Bills-Oilers game is very prominent in my mind. I got to go with the Warriors just because of history, because of the gravity of it. LeBron James leaving the Miami Heat to go back to the Cavs, which was, it was an all-time team, that trio that he put together with him, D-Wade and Bosch. Leaving that to come to Cleveland again after the way things ended and fulfill the promise and deliver the first championship in that city in, what, a half century? Yeah, I would say the 2016.

0: No doubt, Atlanta Falcons, biggest collapse in the Michelle's Madness collapse bracket. Got to go with the Atlanta Falcons.
1: Okay, well, who will face the Falcons? Is it the number 2 seed, the 0-4 Yankees, or is it the 3 seed, the 2016 Warriors? Evan, we'll stick with you.
0: I'm going to go with the 0-4 Yankees because I know what I just said about the importance of the Warriors. I also need to bring up the fact that part of the collapse was because Draymond Green put himself in a position cumulatively over the course of time to not be in that game. It's not, I mean, maybe I'm misremembering, but it's not like one of the Yankees of the core four were not in that series. So I got to go with the bigger collapse would be Yankees because to my memory, they were at full strength against the Red Sox. So I go Yankees in that spot.
1: CC.
2: Yeah, I got to go Yankees in that spot, too. I mean, it was a dynastic team, right? I mean, the Yankees were always in the World Series. There was an opportunity to get back there and win it that year. And the fact that they didn't, you know, that led to, obviously, them transitioning to a different era of Yankees baseball. And they would not get back to the World Series, what was it, until 2009?
1: Mm-hmm.
2: So, yeah, I'm going to go New York Yankees.
1: But does it matter at all that the Red Sox went on to sweep the Cardinals in the World Series? Tony La Russa saying that's the most talented team he was ever a part of. That the Red Sox felt like a team of destiny. Does that change it at all?
0: No, because the Red Sox were Danhausen before Danhausen. They were cursed.
1: Right, that's what I'm saying. It feels like a team of destiny thing. So, like, can
0: no,
1: you
0: but
1: really...
0: They, but they were the, in theory... Yes.
1: Can you really battle destiny?
0: But hold on, Smalls. Playing the results, yes. In the moment, like, there's no way the Red Sox are going to come back from this. Give me any other team.
2: It's kind of like Cavs, Knicks being down 22 in the fourth quarter of game one.
0: There's just no way.
2: There's no chance that was going to happen. So, yeah, I'm going to go.
0: Yeah, you still
2: going to go. Yeah, I'm going to go Yankees.
1: All right, well, that leads us to our championship round as we get ready to crown the biggest collapse in sports for Michelle's Madness this week. Will the title go to the 2016 Atlanta Falcons, again up 28-3 to the Patriots with 2 minutes left in the third quarter? Or is it the 2004 Yankees, who were up 3-0 in the ALCS versus the Boston Red Sox? Your team and the Patriots, who ended up winning, mm-hmm. versus your team and the Yankees, CC, who ended up losing. So, Canty, we'll start with you.
2: It's got to be the Falcons. It's got to be the Falcons in this one, and it's because Falcons have never won a Super Bowl.
1: Mm.
2: And they had an MVP quarterback. Is that the only MVP they've had, the Falcons?
0: League MVP?
2: Matt Ryan?
0: Yeah, to my knowledge,
2: yeah,
0: yes.
2: Matt Ryan. So,
0: yeah.
2: Like, you had an MVP quarterback there first in the history of that franchise, and you had an opportunity to win a Super Bowl. You were 20 minutes away. You had a 28-3 lead, and you lost. Falcons.
0: I'm actually going to go with the Yankees.
1: Ooh.
0: I'm going to tell you why. This is specific to biggest collapses in sports. I can look at the collapse of the Atlanta Falcons in comparison to the people or teams they've been matched up against and say bigger collapse, okay? But when it's up against the Yankees, Red Sox one, I have to put this in perspective. I look back at 28-3 and say it's the greatest comeback ever. I look at the Yankees and say it's the greatest collapse ever.
1: Interesting.
2: And doing it to losing it to a division rival.
0: 4 times in a row. This was one game.
1: Exactly.
0: The Yankees, remember that 19-8 game on I think it was a Saturday afternoon. They got they pummeled the Red Sox 19-8. They then lost the next 4 games in a row. So to me, that's more of the collapse. If you go and watch that Patriots Falcons Super Bowl back, there's not like one specific thing where you're like, oh, the Falcons totally blew it in this moment. There was a series of things, sure, but that's why I think it's just more of the comeback
1: than
0: the collapse.
1: We think more it's an indicator of the Patriots' greatness during that time.
2: I don't think about a comeback. I think about a collapse. The Patriots absolutely, the Patriots made plays, but the Falcons collapsed. Your head coach always talks about, before we can win the game, we got to avoid losing the game.
0: Yep.
1: Right.
2: The Falcons lost that game.
0: So we're split.
1: Vegas East, you will determine our winner. Who's it going to be?
3: And the 0-4 Yankees finally get their just due and win a title. It's the 0-4 Yankees.
1: The 0-4 Yankees.
3: As much as it pains me, yes.
2: Okay.
1: Tony Clark, our biggest collapse
3: Tony
1: in sports.
3: Clark, a ground rule double. If it stays in, they take the lead in extra innings.
4: They ruined the summer of 0-4.
2: Can I point out one beef, though? Like, yes. If we're bringing up the Red Sox and it comes to collapses, how are we not going to go with the 86 World Series?
4: That's what I thought should have been there.
2: You're up 5-3 in the 10th inning, mm-hmm. and the Bill Buckner play happens with Mookie Will. How do we not bring up the Red Sox collapse
0: and by the way,
2: in Game 6? How do we not bring that up?
0: To that point, CeCe, as a Mets,

0: fan. Listen, did they go on a rally? Yes. But Mookie didn't have some big-time hit that went between Buckner's leg. Now, Kevin Mitchell did a couple of things there. Gary Carter, they got on base.
1: Well, you talk about the multiple games thing. Like, that was game six. The Mets had to go on and win that. Game seven, too.
0: And yeah. I believe Straw had a big home run in game seven.
1: Yeah, so, I mean, you're up 5-3. You're one out away from winning the World Series.
0: That's right.
1: The Red Sox hadn't won since 1918. You were one out away. How's that not on the list?
0: 0-4 is different if the Red Sox win in 86.
1: That's what I'm
0: saying.
1: Doesn't
0: mean the result's different, but the feeling around it is different.
1: How is that not on the list?
0: Yeah, bad job, Smalls.
2: It was in discussion with the committee. It was in discussion.
0: All right, Michelle's
1: committee.
0: Madness.
1: Well done. What are you doing?
0: Well done, Michelle's Madness. Biggest collapses in sports history. Congratulations, Cleveland Cavaliers. You sparked a Michelle's Madness. We're on Sports Mike, presented by Progressive Insurance.
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17: Hey, this is Rich Eisen. 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
2: When I look at this Pittsburgh Steelers roster, it's a good team, but I don't expect that they're going to contend for a championship. So, if you're not playing championship football, which is the standard in Pittsburgh, then Aaron Rodgers and Mike McCarthy have to be the two individuals that prepare the organization for the future.
3: 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Oklahoma City, San Antonio last night. You heard it on ESPN Radio. OKC ties the series at one apiece. We'll keep you updated on injuries. Jalen Williams, Dylan Harper, De'Aaron Fox, and the Vegas Golden Knights. You saw it on ESPN. Beat Colorado 4-2. They lead the Western Conference Finals 1-0. You heard there, Aaron Rodgers, Pittsburgh Steelers. News yesterday. You know he's in camp. You know he signed. But now you know it's the end. Here's Rodgers yesterday basically announcing he will retire after this season.
4: Yeah, I love Mike T. I mean, I really appreciate the opportunity to come in last year and love my experience with him. And, you know, I thought when he said he was stepping away, that was an emotional moment just because we all love him so much and care about him. And, you know, I thought that that was probably it for me in Pittsburgh. But when the decision was made to hire Mike, I started opening my mind back up to coming back.
5: Two more. Aaron, do you believe this – could be your last year? Do you even think of that right now?
4: Yes. This is it, yeah.
3: I say, like, seemingly, it seems like he's going to, this will be it, because he did allude to on Pat McAfee's show, Noon Eastern on ESPN, a year ago, that this past season was going to be his last year. And then, obviously, things changed. Mike McCarthy, his guy from Green Bay, which is interesting to say, considering I think all people believe he got Mike McCarthy fired, but yeah. It gets him make up. So Rodgers is back. And Rodgers is saying this is it. How did you react to that yesterday, CC?
2: I suspected as much, right? If Aaron Rodgers were to play in 2026, he was going to play for the Pittsburgh Steelers. It was a one-team market, and this would probably be it. What I found interesting is that Rodgers is the one that petitioned General Manager Omar Khan to consider Mike McCarthy as a candidate for the Steelers' job opening after Mike Tomlin decided that he was going to step down. And so Aaron Rodgers giving Mike McCarthy the nod, is it because Aaron Rodgers in his swan song wants to have this feel-good story around the, the repair of a relationship that was fractured when they left a storied franchise in the Green Bay Packers? Mm-hmm. Or is this Aaron Rodgers being altruistic and trying to do right by the Pittsburgh Steelers, knowing that Mike McCarthy is great with working with young quarterbacks? I don't know which one it is, but to me, Rodgers making that announcement should bring into focus what the priority for Pittsburgh is, which is finding stability at the quarterback position in one of the young guys that are on the roster, whether it be Will Howard or Drew Aller.
6: Yeah, I thought that was interesting, too, how he shared that he had asked the Steelers, asked Omar Khan to interview Mike. He said from an outside perspective, Mike being Mike McCarthy, because he said that the league trend is kind of whoever works with McVay or Kyle Shanahan or Matt LaFleur. Those are the people that get the jobs, but that he had gone to Omar Khan and the Steelers and said, you could consider Mike McCarthy. And that when those conversations became more serious, it really opened his mind to come back because he thought it would be a full circle moment. And Evan, you've brought this up, and I do think it's interesting that is more for the Packers and more for the Packers part of his legacy than it is for the present with the Pittsburgh Steelers. But I do appreciate that Aaron Rodgers definitively has said right now, this is the end, that there's not going to be this guessing game all throughout the summer, this guessing game throughout the season. We're not going to have to wait around next offseason to wonder if he's going to come back or if he's considering it all, that he is saying, this is it for me. And I think both things can simultaneously be true, that he can put the Pittsburgh Steelers in a better position to win games. I don't know if that's advantageous for them if they want to get their quarterback of the future in a quarterback-rich draft, but he can at least stabilize that position to some degree while they also try to develop the guys that they have in that that quarterback room and Drew Aller and Will Howard.
2: But I will push back, though. Is it really stability knowing that the guy that's taking the majority of the snaps is not going to be there the following year? That's not stability.
6: No. If they're trying to win games, not if they're trying to find the quarterback of the future.
2: Okay, what goes this idea? Win games, all right, great. Do you think that the Pittsburgh Steelers are going to win a championship?
6: I do not.
2: I don't.
6: I do not.
2: I love the improvements that they made on the roster, trading for Michael Pittman from Indy. I thought that was a fantastic move, pairing in with DK Metcalf. I like it. Going out in free agency, addressing the running back room, too. I drafting Max Iannaccio from Arizona State, I thought that was a great move. I like what the Pittsburgh Steelers have done this offseason. I even love the Mike McCarthy hire. I like that they went outside of the box, away from the norms that they typically have. But I don't look at Aaron Rodgers as a quarterback that is capable of taking this team to the championship rounds. This ain't 2015 Peyton Manning. I don't view Aaron Rodgers as that type of quarterback. I don't view this Pittsburgh Steelers roster like the Denver Broncos from a decade ago. They're just not that. Mm-hmm. So to me, the bar for success for the Pittsburgh Steelers, I don't know how much it's weighted in the wins as losses as much as it's weighted in figuring out what's next at the quarterback position.
3: You know, as you were talking just a minute or two ago, CC, and you were saying, you know, Rodgers suggested Mike McCarthy. They hire Mike McCarthy. I'm not doing this for Jar, but there's a song that's one of the greatest songs ever made, My Way by Frank Sinatra, that literally came to my mind as you were saying this. The lyrics of the song, and now the end is near, and so I face the final curtain. My friend, I'll say it clear. I'll state my case, of which I'm certain. I've lived a life that's full. I've traveled each and every highway, and more, I did it my way. What your take presented to me in my head was this was Rodgers saying, how do I get out my way? Not on someone else's terms, with my guy that I won the most with. How do I end this? I'm not going to get the tour. I'm going to do it my way.
2: Evan Cohen, that's why you're the best in the business, because you just walked me into what I really want to say about Aaron Rodgers.
6: Oh, let's hear it.
2: You just walked me right into it.
3: Okay.
2: He wants to do it his way. He's got four MVPs on his resume. There's only one quarterback that has more. Peyton Manning. You know what else Peyton Manning has more of? Super Bowl appearances. Been to 3-1-2. Other contemporaries of Aaron Rodgers during the last two decades of the National Football League, Tom Brady. What, been to 10 Super Bowls, 1-7? Eli Manning, been to 2 Super Bowls, 1-2? Ben Roethlisberger, been to 2 Super Bowls, 1-2? Nobody can explain to me, with all the greatness that we've seen from Aaron Rodgers, in the functional franchises that he's played for, Green Bay Packers, Pittsburgh Steelers, nobody can explain to me why the quote-unquote greatest thrower of the football has only been to the big game once. Nobody can explain that to me, except what you just did.
3: Frank Sinatra.
2: Describing it my way. Whether it's Frank Sinatra or Usher, the results are the same for the team. If it's all about you, it's going to be hard to have success at the highest level. It's going to be hard to consistently put your team in the big game to try to win titles. That is the best explanation of why an all-time great talent has only been to one Super Bowl, despite playing the majority of his career with the picture of stability when it comes to franchises in our league.
6: And why would the Pittsburgh Steelers want to let him do it his way? That's the bigger question for me.
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1: The Knicks come storming back in the largest playoff comeback win since 1970.
2: You open the floor up a little bit, just takes the right guys shooting basketball in the crowd that we have. Anything can happen. Anything can happen.
1: Shot clock at two. Bridges sees it, puts up a three right side, and he hits it.
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1: Shamet puts it up, and it falls. It hit the rim twice. 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
2: Anything can happen.
1: Middle of the lane, floater. Of course, Brunson again.
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4: 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Our next guest is on the call, NBA on ESPN Radio, one of the great play-by-play announcers in the world, Dave Pasch. He'll be on the call with Doris Burke and Vanessa Richardson on the sidelines for the Eastern Conference Finals, game number two tonight at Madison Square Garden. Dave, thank you for joining us. When did you realize game one was an all-timer?
5: First of all, it's good to talk to you guys. I feel like I've watched you more in the last 3 or 4 days. I live on the West Coast, so I'm not always up early, but I don't sleep great on the road, so I've been watching you guys. Your interview with Wendy today was great. He's awesome, and you guys are terrific as well.
4: Thank you, Dave.
5: I mean, it happened so fast. So really didn't hit until it was over how special it was, because just kept thinking, all right, this is a run. They cut it to 5 in a 4-minute span. Cleveland's going to make a play here or there and stretch it back out to 8 or 9. That's kind of what I was thinking. And obviously it didn't happen. I think obviously when we got to overtime, you knew it was a big game, but until after, and they won by 11, just the swing to go from down 22 to winning by 11. Doris and I were looking at each other after, like, what just happened? What did we witness? It was incredible. One of the best games I've been a part of, I have to say.
6: Dave, one of the all-time coaching gaffes in this postseason was Kenny Atkinson and not taking a timeout while the Knicks are going on that 18-1 run in the middle of the fourth quarter. I'm curious, from your perspective, how do you think coaching in game two, in game one for Kenny Atkinson, is going to influence the coaching in game two that we expect from Kenny Atkinson?
5: Well, I'll be really curious, CC, if we see more of Dean Wade and Max Strus on Brunson in the fourth quarter. That was the biggest surprise, along with not using the timeouts, knowing that he would lose those timeouts at the 3-minute mark. The first one he used, I think they got it down to 5, and that's when he finally used it, you know, with 3.5 minutes left or whatever. But I would imagine there will be some changes. I do think the secondary defense was not very good. And the other thing that gets lost in this is just how great Brunson was in those moments. There were some times where Harden's defense wasn't terrible, and Brunson just made ridiculous shots. But clearly they were hunting Harden for good reason. He's the worst defender of the 5 guys on the floor. But I would imagine we'll see, because Strus is got toughness, a little bit of a nasty streak, and Wade obviously has had success against Brunson. I got to think we're going to see more of that, because if we don't, and it's just them working off a screen to get Harden matched up on Brunson every time down the floor, I don't know why we wouldn't see the same result as we saw in game one.
7: Dave, we've talked a lot about Kenny Atkinson and adjustments he needs to make heading into game two. We haven't talked as much about Mike Brown and the smart tactical decisions that he made that allowed the Knicks to get the victory. What have you seen from him? How would you characterize what Mike Brown has done with this New York Knicks team in his first season?
5: Well, I remember talking to Mike early in the year when we had a Knicks game, and he was saying it was taking some time for the guys to learn the offense, and Karl Anthony Towns in particular, because his role was changing more than any other player in the new system. And clearly, the first two rounds, you could see the offense clicking. But you also knew at some point there was going to be a half or a game where the offense would struggle. And we saw that. The first half, the Knicks couldn't make a three. In the third quarter, it looked like they were headed for 85 points. So I think the fact that they've been able to figure out his offense and how each guy fits. The fact that Towns didn't have a free throw attempt and they still won the game, that they were able to overcome the poor shooting, they're really dynamic offensively, and Brunson obviously is the key there. But those Bridges, threes, Shamet, they've got some good role players. And I think he's done a really good job of figuring out who fits, where they fit, when they fit, his rotations. I think you could look at, I thought it was interesting that we saw Keon Ellis for Cleveland in the first half, and then we didn't see him on Brunson. Why not take a shot there? I haven't heard many people bring that up. It felt like everything that Mike Brown, all the buttons he pushed, worked in game one.
4: We're talking with Dave Pasch, the voice of NBA on ESPN Radio, of course. He'll have the Knicks and the Cavs, along with Doris Burke and Vanessa Richardson tonight. Dave, finish this sentence for me. Positive, positive result is what I'm looking for here. Because of game one, tonight sets up to be a huge night for...
5: Well, I mean, I could just give you the cliche answer and say the Cavs, if they get, smoked tonight, what does that mean?
4: Specifically in terms of player, I guess. Yeah.
5: For player, you're saying for player only? I mean, I think Donovan Mitchell. Mitchell does have a history of wearing down. Clearly, he wasn't right and at the end of the game. I think in order for Cleveland to win, it's got to be a 30-point type of game, and it can't just be through three quarters. It's got to be the whole game, because Cleveland has had bad games in this postseason and they bounce back. They did it against Toronto. They did it against Detroit after losing game six at home. Who saw a game seven blowout on the road coming? So I don't think the Cavs, I know the Cavs are not dead yet, and they've proven that. But Donovan Mitchell's the key there. Look, James Harden has to play better, but I think we have to temper our expectations. He looks 36 years old. He's not the James Harden of 5 years ago, but he can still be more effective than he's been in terms of protecting the ball and being more efficient offensively. I think the double bigs, you know what you're going to get there from Allen and Mobley. I still think Mitchell is the key. If he has a huge night, they can win game two.
6: Okay, Dave, so I got to put your feet to the fire, because we know we have the cliche in the postseason that a playoff series doesn't start until the road team wins. The Knicks held serve in game one, but it feels a lot like the Cavs gave up the ghost. They let one get away. So coming into game two at the Garden tonight, who's under the most pressure to come out of there with a win?
5: I think it's the Cavaliers. You go down 2-0. Maybe they get one in Cleveland, maybe they win both in Cleveland, but I just have a hard time if they get down 2-0 and history says you're not going to win the series. Now they did get down 2-0 in a previous series and won it, so they can do it. These series are long, and the Cavaliers again have proven that if they have a bad game in the series, they can still win the series. But I think the pressure is on them. Look, the Knicks have been rolling, and they had a bad three and a half quarters, and they still won the game. If they lose the game and it's 1-1, they still can go to Cleveland, and they got down 2-1 to Atlanta and won three in a row. So I think the pressure is all on Cleveland tonight.
7: Dave, when we first started this conversation, you said it was one of the most remarkable games that you've ever been a part of. So I want to go there for a second, because you've covered a lot of amazing games. We felt that energy watching this through the television screen. It was absolutely electric. What was it like from an energy standpoint in the Garden as the Knicks mounted that comeback and ultimately won that game?
5: Yeah, it was funny, because we noticed a number of people leaving when the lead went to 22, and the Garden was so quiet for so long. And having done a number of games there over the years, it's as good of an atmosphere as there is in the league. I know people talk about some of the smaller market arenas like Oklahoma City, like San Antonio. Both are great. Portland, we did a game in the Blazers Spurs series on TV that was great. A couple games in OKC, a couple games in San Antonio, all great. But when the Garden is rocking, it's probably the loudest and best arena in the NBA. And it was electric the other night. As good as I've seen it. I used to do Big East tournament games. During the great Kemba Walker run, I remember doing games in the afternoon where the place is packed and rocking, and it still wasn't as loud as it was the other night. It was sensational. you know, Knicks fans are, they've been through a lot for the last, you know, 53 years. And they, after the first two rounds and the way they were able to coast through the conference semis against Philly, they were waiting to just unload all of this angst. And they couldn't for three quarters. And I think they were just in shock because they assumed, oh, Cleveland, no rest. The Knicks have been off for 9 days. The Knicks are going to smoke them. And we're all for it because they were fired up. Like when they were showing OG Anunoby on the Jumbotron warming up, the place erupts. It's like a standing ovation. Game hadn't even started yet. And then it starts and they're down and they stay down and they get down bigger. And then all of a sudden Brunson takes over and no one is seated. Everyone's jumping up and down. You can barely hear. I could barely hear Doris. It was awesome. Hopefully it'll be like that tonight.
3: 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We'll have the game tonight on ESPN Radio, along with Doris Burke, Vanessa Richardson as well. NBA on ESPN Radio, presented by Gusto. Dave, thank you so much for the time. We appreciate it, and thank you for the kind words early. We do appreciate that as well.
5: Of course. Good talking to you guys.
3: Dave Pesch does a tremendous job play-by-play, and obviously the Garden playoffs, 22-point comeback. Unbelievable what we saw in Game 1. And hopefully there's as much drama tonight in Game 2 for us to talk about tomorrow here on ESPN Radio and on Sportsmanlike. And right now, Michelle Smallman will talk about RK.
7: That's right. 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
3: 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There's only one place to go tonight. We're going with Game 2 of the Eastern Conference Finals. Cavs under a lot of pressure, even though they're on the road in Madison Square Garden after how they blew Game 1. But I am going with bobblehead Brunson and the New York Knicks. The Knicks are 6.5-point favorites. I think the Knicks win big tonight. So I am going with the New York Knicks. We're going to lay the 6.5. Nuno will love this pick. It's 100 bucks to make 87. That is the play of the day. Go, New York! Go, New York! Go!
4: He survived a terrible, terrible moment in our history.
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5: That was terrible.
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6: I can't see him, but per sources here on Unsportsmanlike, presented by Progressive Insurance, Vegas East is where Nuno and Pat and Cam and Jovante, our producers, are, a.k.a. Bristol. Per sources, Nuno had a big sigh.
7: Big exhale back here.
6: Big exhale when you had the best.
7: He's nervous. He's nervous about game two.
3: Why is he nervous?
8: Nuno, what are you nervous about?
9: Because everyone is on the Knicks. I was looking up, get up, like, literally everyone on the show. Like,
7: he can't be an underdog. He's upset.
9: Pick the Knicks. Like, I know the Knicks are good, but I don't want everyone else to be like, yeah, the Knicks are good. Like, leave them alone.
3: No. The expectation is that the Knicks are going to be in the NBA Finals. They are 3 wins away from making that happen, and they got another opportunity tonight on their home court. Everybody picked the Knicks coming into this series. And the Knicks were down 22 in the fourth quarter and found a way to win that game. Why, like, at this point, you shouldn't even be worried about bad juju.
8: That's right.
3: You shouldn't be.
9: Yeah, without sin should cast the first stone.
3: Game one was worst case scenario in the middle of that fourth quarter. And then Brunson happens.
6: All right, so unsportsmanlike moments. So today happens to be Josh Allen's 30th birthday, Buffalo Bills. So happy birthday to Josh Allen.
8: Happy birthday
6: to Randy Scott, our teammate, SportsCenter, ESPN, ESPN Radio.
8: Happy birthday, Randy.
6: And happy birthday to Anita, our wonderful hair and makeup artist. And Anita, happy birthday to her.
8: Big time happy birthday.
10: And Mr. T.
6: But not in my tandem. The real Mr. T is what you're saying. That Mr. T. All right, so speaking of Josh Allen. So, former Pro Bowl center for the Buffalo Bills and Bills radio analyst Eric Wood was a great player at Louisville and now does a podcast, et cetera, et cetera. Well, he had Josh Allen on, and this one is specifically for CeCe because I'm fascinated to hear his reaction on this as to the pet peeves and the brand new marriage and fatherhood for Josh Allen with Haley Steinfeld, his wife.
11: Mm-hmm.
6: Eric Wood asked about pet peeves both ways here. Take a listen.
12: What's something that you do that's a pet peeve towards Haley?
13: Oh, that she doesn't like?
12: Yes.
13: Anytime she tries to, like, if I got something in my beard or my mustache and she goes to reach for it, I always, like, bark and snap. It's something my dad did, you know. We'd be little kids, you know, touching the whiskers on his face and he'd, like, you know. So every time I do that, it gets her every single time, and that's... I can't not do it. It's like, it's there for the taking, and I have to take it. So that's one thing.
12: What's something that she does that's a pet peeve of yours?
13: Absolutely nothing, Eric.
12: Yep, it's well done. Well done. Well done.
6: All right. Couple of things here. All right, first answer.
3: That is a seasoned vet as a married man.
8: But can I be honest with you? Believe him. Do you see the way his face lit up? He was like, absolutely nothing with a smile.
3: That is a seasoned vet right there.
8: I've seen the way he talks about her, and I believe him.
3: Yeah. Even if there is a pet peeve that you have about what she does, you never put that out there for public consumption. Never.
6: What about the beard? You have something in your beard, because you have a beard.
3: Yes.
6: And if your wife goes and, like, tries to pick it out for you, doing you a solid, does that bother you? Like, can you be the...
3: Ev, we got out of an Uber together last night, and my wife grabbed my ass.
6: That's not your beard, though.
3: It's my wife. Like, I'm sorry. I like my wife touching me. So
8: that's probably a good thing.
3: Is that wrong to say?
8: You know, that's a great thing.
6: You know, I didn't think about it that way. Is he complaining about Haley Steinfeld touching him?
8: No, he's saying that he grew up. His dad did it as a joke, and it's something that he now does to her, but it gets her every time. And she's probably like, "Stop growling at me." But
9: every woman
8: wants
9: me.
8: Way.
6: Next one. Kudos to Nuno. He found this. talking about a lot of injuries, San Antonio and Oklahoma City. There is an injury with the Knicks and the Cavs to talk about, but it's not OG. Here's Mike Brown, head coach of the Knicks, who somehow is injured.
0: My calf.
5: How's it going?
0: It's all right. Yeah.
5: You good to go?
0: I'm good to go. Yeah. Yeah.
5: Brian? Mike, is it too simple to say just start?
0: I would have blown my Achilles out if I didn't have on my PF flyers. I had on my PF flyers.
6: All right,
0: flyers.
6: So he got hurt. He has a calf injury. The head coach of the Knicks. Bad sign, or he played through it?
8: Gamer?
6: Nuno, are you worried?
3: No, man, soft tissue injuries, they can be dicey this
6: time
3: of year.
6: Uh-oh. Rick Brunson, where are you at? Nuno, are you worried?
9: No, because Mike's a gamer. He'll be on the sideline.
6: Oh, now he loves Mike Brown. He tried to fire Mike Brown in 2 days ago during the regular season.
9: I got all the faith in the world, Mike.
10: Now we had to cut him off. That was ridiculous.
6: Oh, my God. We're on to Friday. 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
21: And the Thunder bounce back. The Western Conference Finals are even at a game apiece. Oklahoma City beat San Antonio 122-113.
22: I just thought the overall flow tonight, rhythm, was really good. Put everybody at advantages. We had our foot on the gas. It was a real positive game in that respect.
23: Basketball doesn't get better than this. You know, these two great teams right here, and there's been a fist fight back and forth all the way down the stretch. So can't expect anything else for the rest of the series. We just got to keep punching.

0: everything has one game apiece out in the Western Conference. We've got a great game two coming up tonight in the East. It's ESPN Radio and the ESPN app, Sirius XM at Channel 80. I'm Gabe Neitzel along with Andre Snelling. Am I supposed to call you doctor? Because I don't know if I ever have when we've worked together, Dre. Like, I don't know if that's something I've done. Am I supposed to be calling you Dr. Andre Snelling? That's what it says on TV. Like, I want to be official, man.
1: I mean, officially, I am Dr. Andre Snelling. I think no one ever calls me that here unless they want to do the Dr. Dre thing. But, sure. But you know, before I came here, or if I go on a college campus or to a neuroscience conference, there I get to be Dr. Snellings.
0: All right. Well, you know what? I'm going to call you Dr. Snellings just to see how it feels, just to try to, you know, take it for a little test ride, see what happens today here on ESPN Radio. ESPN Radio, as always, presented by Progressive Insurance. It's also picture day for you, pal.
1: It is.
0: You know, getting that beautiful face captured there on campus. Like, I'm a little jealous.
1: I'm trying not to break the camera, but you see, I had to get the haircut, had to get the shave. My wife was like, you absolutely cannot go get a headshot looking like a wolf. So yeah, we're going to see how this comes out.
0: It's fantastic. 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

0: Spurs 122-113 last night. Thunder built that 11-point lead. Even in the third quarter, Spurs able to come back. They tied it on a Wemby three. But as good as this game potentially was, and as good as SGA was last night, Dre, I also feel like one of the biggest stories coming out of this game are the injuries. Not even just to both sides right now, where some top guards are in question on whether or not they're going to be able to finish this best of seven.
1: Yeah, so here's the thing. Here's what I felt like I learned last night. We saw the Thunder, as you would expect. They have the heart of a champion. They came back. They gave their best shot. They played at about the highest level I feel like that they can play. And I think if not for the injuries, they still would have lost. Because as you were pointing out, the Spurs lost Dylan Harper, who was starting at point guard for them, because their actual starting point guard, All-Star De'Aaron Fox, was already out with injury. And then the Thunder lost J-Dub again, Jalen Williams, their other all-star on the wing. The difference is the Thunder have 1,000 excellent wings. Like, you know, even without J-Dub, they just keep bringing them in, you know, just one after another. And their bench last night was really kind of the difference in the game. Like, their bench wings came in and played. You know, Caruso was balling again. McCain came in, he was balling. You know, they just have a lot of really good wings. The Spurs don't have another starting caliber point guard with Dylan Harper out. And they're running a lot of point through Stephon Castle, who's an excellent dynamic wing. Mm-hmm. He can give you a triple-double because, he's got good court vision. But he doesn't have the handle to be a point guard, which is why through two games he has 20 turnovers. And that's a problem for the Spurs. And even with that, they're still right there to win this series.
0: Well, and that's the thing to me. The thing that has stood out to me the most on the Spurs side of things through the first two games is the sheer number of turnovers.
1: Yeah.
0: You know, and they were able to get away with it in game one. Wemby put together the generational performance. They're still able to win in double overtime. Thrilling game. But you're okay, you got to fix this turnover problem. And they didn't. Mm-hmm. And, I mean, Dre, you know this. Like, the NBA, more so than ever, in 2026, it's a possession game. It's a numbers game. It's how many shots are you getting versus your opponent? Because, again, you look at the raw numbers last night. Oh, San Antonio shot 49%, 40% from three, 88% from the free throw line. All better percentages than what the Thunder had, but the Thunder took 10 more shots. Mm-hmm. And that ends up, you know, catching up to you over the course of a game. And it's going to catch up to you over the course of a 7-game series. And if you're not going to have, you know, Dylan Harper available to you, if you're not going to have, I mean, who knows about De'Aaron Fox? It's a high ankle sprain. Right. Like, mm-hmm. Nobody knows when that, you know, he could potentially even come back in this series. You've got to come up with some sort of answer, because not only is it affecting your guard play, and you mentioned Castle with his 9 turnovers, I feel like it's almost limiting what Wemby can do, because he needs those point guards. He needs those wings to be able to get him the ball for him to be as efficient as he can be. So even though he had a pretty good game last night, 21 points, 17 rebounds, he only took 16 shots.
1: Yeah.
0: And if the Thunder are holding Wemby to 16 shots in every game, the Thunder are winning the series.
1: Yeah, so the Thunder's defense, a good chunk of how they are the defending champions and why they had the best record in the NBA this season is because they have that slew of guys, I always pointed out, between like 6'4 and 6'8 that can like defend like demons, and all of them can hit big shots. And pretty much every game against any opponent, they'll have an avalanche where they get 4 or 5 turnovers back to back, and it's a 14-2 run, and you look up and the Thunder are up by double digits, and then that's it. The other team never is able to recover from that. Well, the Spurs, part of the reason that they went 4-1 against the Thunder in the regular season is that they might be the only team in the NBA that typically can match the Thunder on the wings. They've got a bunch of 6'4 to 6'8 dudes that can do everything too. The problem is two of those 6'4 to 6'8 dudes are star level point guards, and they're both out. And that makes them susceptible to those Thunder avalanches. And that's what was happening last night. But the thing I thought was interesting was the Thunder kept avalanching like that, And then the Spurs would come right back. You know, like the Thunder couldn't run away even after Harper came out. Because when Harper came out, the Spurs were only down by four. Mm-hmm. And if you look for the game, Harper was actually plus six. Wimby was plus one yesterday, even though they lost by, you know, around 10 points. But, like, the every time the Thunder would run out, the Spurs were able to come back. And I think that speaks very well to what the Spurs can do. But they do need to have at least one of those point guards, I feel like, to be able to comfortably feel like they could win this series.
0: Yeah, that's what it comes down to me, is who's handling. We talk about this all the time, Trey, in March. Excuse me, Dr. Snellings. We always talk about this in March when we're doing, you know, when we're talking about the NCAA tournament. Guard play. Mm-hmm. Of course, that's going to carry over to the next level in the NBA, right? You need to have, unless you've got LeBron James and Dwayne Wade, and then, okay, Mario Chalmers could be your point guard. Cool. Yeah. Like, you got those other two guys who can kind of, you know, handle those ball handling duties because they're that good. I just don't. Wemby's not at a point where, you know, where Giannis is a point forward at times, you know, in his career for the Bucks. That's the only other big guy I can think of that's had those types of responsibilities. Wemby's not at the point in his career where I think he can handle that, where they're just going to go, hey, Wemby, we're just going to give you the ball and go do whatever you're going to do with it. I just don't think he's at that point. So they need that guard play because I just don't know how they survive. 21 more turnovers last night. You can't win high-level NBA games in the Western Conference Finals with 21 turnovers. And yeah. 20, what, was it 23 in game one?
1: Yeah.
0: Like, that's the number you should have total in the entire series. And they've done it in two games.
1: Yeah, and so many of them have come from Stephon Castle. In the first game, and this is a true story, I was on the air.

0: But if they were are to go back to San Antonio and neither Fox nor Harper are able to play, I think we'll see more of McLaughlin because they'll need somebody that can stabilize. Because you mentioned with Wimby, he can handle the rock and he can create his own shot. The problem is not against the Thunder. Like there was a play last night where it was a fast break. And it's unusual because normally the point guard goes to the middle and then the finishers go to the wing. Wimby came to the middle and one of the guards threw him the ball on the middle on the break to break it, to finish it. Wimby took one dribble and Kayson Wallace came and took his cookies. And it's like against this Thunder team, there are too many of those dudes for Wimby to be able, as great as his handle is, he's still 7'6". So the ball is just bouncing. And, you know, Lu Dort, Kayson Wallace, Shai Gilgeous-Alexander, Alex Caruso, somebody is going to take the rock if he's the one that tries to create the offense for the team.
1: Well, and on the other side of the things for OKC, so SGA said after game one, he had to be better. Mm-hmm. Was clearly better last night. You know, 9 assists to go along with the 30 points that he had. And oh, by the way, just 1 turnover.
0: Yeah.
1: So he's limiting that. And as far as the injuries go, I don't want to say that missing Jalen Williams isn't a big deal because the dude is really good.
0: Yeah.
1: Right. But he only played 33 games this year. So you mentioned the depth that the Thunder have. Oh, by the way, they also kind of got used to playing without him because of the hamstring and the other injuries he dealt with this year. Clearly, they would want him, mm-hmm. and he makes them a better team.
0: Yeah.
1: But they're a little bit more prepared, and they're a little bit more capable of dealing with an injury if it is indeed a hamstring injury that's going to keep him out a little bit longer the way we saw coming into this series.
0: Yeah, absolutely. Like, Dub is an excellent player, and you're right. He does make the Thunder better. And I guess the word what they have is redundancy, right? Like they've got so much talent, perimeter talent on the wing that even if Dub isn't able to play, they're still able to put out players that can contribute at a high to extra high level at doing some of the things that he does. And that's kind of the difference between the injuries is that the Spurs – maybe because they have multiple injuries and they're all to that same position. And, you know, point guard is a position that's a little more specialized than the wing position these days. And so it's kind of like, you know, it's not quite the same, but it's like if your quarterback is injured versus a wide receiver or, you know, a running back, like your team needs all of these positions playing at a high level. But you got to have your floor general, especially against a defense like the Thunder.
1: This is why he's Dr. Snellings. Comes up with great words like redundancy, right? Like this is why he's Dr. Snellings. You can always join the show, 888-SAY-ESPN, 888-729-3776. Let's hear from SGA, who was talking about doing special things on the floor after their Game 2 win.
2: This late in the season is nothing special that you can do. Like, every team has their identity, and when they impose their identity more than the other team does, they usually win, no matter what level or what stakes are in the game. And tonight we just did a better job of that than we did in the first game, and that's probably why we came out on top. Now the circumstances change and force you to focus on your identity more. And I think tonight we just had no chance but to play to our strengths or else just to give ourselves the best shot to win tonight. And that's something like you go back and forth with in the playoffs. Like, just like naturally speaking, waking up this morning, we were probably more desperate than they were. Like, just naturally, because we had to get this game or else we'd go on the road down 0-2. So yeah, some of it was that. Nonetheless, you still have to go out there and do the job, and I think the guys did that.
1: And I think part of his point there is part of what we were talking about. Part of the identity for OKC, and we talked about it last year, especially during the finals, I feel, when that one went game, you know, to 7 games with the Indiana Pacers, is the depth of this team.
0: Yeah.
1: Like, that's a part of the identity of this team, and that's why they can survive a big injury to Jalen Williams, where other teams cannot, and quite possibly the Spurs cannot. They're probably hopeful that they're getting one of their point guards at some point in the series.
0: Absolutely.
1: And again, we'll have to wait and see if any more news, if Shams breaks any more news coming up later today.
0: Yeah, I see where SGA was going with that, but I don't think I agree with him when he says you can't have great performances this time of the season. It's just about execution. I don't buy that because in the first 2 games of the conference finals, the first one in the West, the first one in the East, we saw historic type performances, right? Like what Wimby did in game one

0: That was not normal. That was not execution. He exploded. He balled out and carried the team over. He channeled Steph Curry. He channeled Steph Curry and Bill Russell on like back-to-back plays. You know what I'm saying? Like he was doing things that aren't normal things. In that Knicks-Cavs game, like Jalen Brunson halfway through the fourth quarter, he checked into another level to the point where by the time he hit that three that caused the timeout, as soon as he took it, everybody knew he was making that three because he was in the middle of doing something special. So with what SGA is saying, yes, the team did execute better yesterday. Yes, they did play better yesterday. And yes, they got the win. As I've already said, I don't know if they get the win without those injuries because I think that those played a big part down the stretch and why the way things went like they went. But I do think that SGA, he played well yesterday. I think that for the Thunder to win this series, he's going to have at least some moments where he taps into that sublime that we saw out of Wemby in Game 1 or Brunson in Game 1 out East.
1: 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Coming up next, we'll continue to break down the conference finals in both the East and the West. We're going to do that right after I tell you about Marriott. 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

0: Western Conference Finals are even at a game apiece. Oklahoma City beat San Antonio.
1: Obviously, this team is as good as anybody to turn you over. So when you're down some of your primary creators and initiators, it causes a little bit of an extra strain, whether that's who to play, what to run, et cetera, et cetera.
2: One person can't make up for what Fox or Dale brings for us. So, I mean, just trying to do it as a team.
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4: It sounded a lot like last night right here on ESPN Radio, your home for the NBA playoffs. ESPN Radio, ESPN App, Sirius XM, Channel 8 AM, Gabe Neitzel, along with Dr. Andre Snelling. So we continue to break down the Western Conference Finals, now even at one game apiece, as we welcome in Gary Washburn, the Boston Globe national NBA reporter. And Gary, we certainly appreciate the time. As we heard there with some of the audio, Thunder bouncing back, 122-113 with a win, evening the Western Conference at a game apiece. What stood out most to you about Oklahoma City and their response to dropping game one?
5: I just thought SGA appeared a lot more comfortable. Oklahoma City made some adjustments in terms of dealing with Wimby. Obviously, they're a little bit more physical with him, so he didn't have that impact where he, in game one, he had the 40-20 game. I just thought they played like they were more comfortable. They played like, okay, they got hit in the mouth in game one, tasted their own blood, and decided to come back like a championship team does and kind of restore some order. Obviously, it's going to be a long series. San Antonio has a home court advantage. But I do think Oklahoma City played more like themselves, even though they were missing for most of the game, Jalen Williams.
4: And I think one of the biggest things coming out of last night, Gary, are the injuries. Jalen Williams leaving early as he continues to deal with a left hamstring issue. Rookie Dylan Harper had a right leg injury. De'Aaron Fox is already out for the Spurs. How much are these injuries going to factor into the final five games of this series?
5: I think it's big time because with De'Aaron Fox, if you look, I think Stephen Castle has 20 turnovers in the first two games. He can't be your primary ball handler. They've got to get Fox back, I think, if they're going to win this series. Now, I don't know how serious the high ankle sprain is. Obviously, that's a pretty extensive injury. We've known from our NFL experience, that's a 4 to 6 week injury in NFL circles. So I don't know how long Fox is going to be out, if it's a day-to-day thing. But I think they need to get him back to kind of put their offense in order. It's a lot of Wimby and a lot of Castle, and that worked in game one. But I think throughout this series, for them to win three of the next five, they're going to need De'Aaron Fox. And it's, you know, uncertain about Dylan Harper. He's been one of the best players on the floor in the series. And if he's out for a few games, and then on the flip side of Oklahoma City with Jalen Williams, I mean, this could be a war of attrition. And then, you know, whoever wins is going to be limping into the finals to probably face a very motivated and healthy Knicks team.
4: And, well, again, we're going back and forth in the series. You mentioned now with getting, even though they lost last night, they still have home court advantage because of that game one win for the Spurs. So heading into game three, who's got the momentum here now in the West?
5: I think it's the Thunder because of the adjustments they made in game two. But obviously, it goes back to San Antonio. It's going to be a full house at the Frost Bank Center. It's going to be a lot going on down there. But I think the Thunder, having that championship medal, having won on the road before, during their playoff run, has taken the momentum back. The Spurs are going to have to make adjustments, especially if they don't have Fox. And then Stephon Castle's got to be better with the ball. They've got to make a little tweaks. I mean, they made their runs, but every time they seem to make a run at the Thunder had a 5-6-0 run and put them away. So I think the Thunder has the momentum, but the Spurs can easily take it back.
4: Talking with Gary Washburn, Boston Globe national NBA writer, and now we shift over to the East, game two tonight. The Knicks had the huge comeback in game one, 22-point deficit they erase, 44-11 run to win ultimately in overtime. How much does that give the Knicks? Because, yes, you dug yourself that hole, but you showed that you had the mental toughness to dig out and have an unbelievable fourth quarter.
5: Yeah, I think that gives the momentum to the Knicks, because if you're the Cavs, you can't lose that game. You just cannot lose that game. I mean, it was 22 points, but not even with, you know, early, late third quarter. The Knicks covered that spread, I mean, covered that distance and caught them in about a quarter, you know, with 7 minutes. I mean, that's just unacceptable. So I want to see, I'm interested to see what the Cavs do, what their outlook is. Do they say, okay, let's continue what we did in the first three quarters. Let's try to sneak one and make a series. This is a series. Or are they going to go down 0-2 and then try to get it back at home? I think this is a critical game to test the gill of the Cavaliers. I mean, the Knicks are going to play better because I just don't think they can play any worse than the first three quarters. But if you're the Cavs, do you make adjustments in how they're guarding Brunson? Does Donovan Mitchell step up? What about James Harden? Like, there's a lot of questions. This is what the Cavs wanted. They wanted Harden. They wanted to put this team together to make a finals run, obviously without LeBron. Obviously, he hasn't been there in 10 years. So they have to – this is what they've been waiting for. Let's see how the Cavs step up.
4: Well, one of those adjustments I would think is you mentioned how they defended Jalen Brunson, and Brunson finishing with 38 points in game one. They were hunting the switch in that fourth quarter comeback, getting him isolated on James Harden. Kenny Atkinson, the coach for the Cavs, kind of doubled down on it, said, well, they made more shots. You know, we were forcing difficult shots. They probably made more than they were supposed to. What can they do to try to protect James Harden and make sure that he's not hunted the way he was in the fourth quarter?
5: They got to double to get the ball out of Brunson's hands. Anybody who's seen Brunson, I've seen him four times a year and in the playoffs, the shots he hit were not tough shots. I mean, he makes tough shots. He's a tough shot maker. Like, that's what he does. I mean, that's his living. That's, you know, that's exactly what's on his resume. I make tough shots. So those floaters off the glass that look really hard, that's what he does. That's easy work for him. So you give him easy work. You give him a one-on-one matchup where he can get into the paint and use his craftiness to get those shots off, they're going to go in. So they've got to do something to stop him. I mean, whether it's have him shoot more threes. He wasn't great in from the three, except when it counted, when he hit that long three, I think, to bring it to tie the game. So if you're the Knicks, you got to have someone else beat you. You can't let the guy who beats everybody beat you. 38 points, that's too much. If it's Josh Hart, even if it's Cat. Cat looked a little uncomfortable. Ananobi, you've got to put the ball in someone's hands, else's hands. You cannot let Brunson just go to work surgically on your defense and on a poor defenseless James Harden and just get bucket after bucket. That can't happen again.
4: Yeah, I guess we'll have to wait and see if there is a solution for the Cavs against the Knicks tonight, 7 p.m. Eastern time on ESPN and right here on ESPN Radio. Gary, we certainly appreciate the time. Hope you enjoy the rest of the postseason.
5: Thanks a lot. Appreciate it.
4: 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You can always join the show at 888-SAY-ESPN, 888-729-3776. Tremaine in Arkansas has been patiently waiting. He wants to talk about the Western Conference Finals. Tremaine, what's going on, man?
6: Hey, what's going on, guys? I got to talk about the elephant in the room, man. I keep hearing everybody say, you know, SGA had a better game. No, he didn't. Hartenstein was holding Wimby the whole time, so he had to worry about his shot getting contested. The guys falling out on the ground, Barnes, offensive foul wiped away, the San Antonio three, the two challenges they had to waste, man. It was ridiculous, man. It was ridiculous, man. That was the most unethical win I've ever seen in the history of the NBA, bro. We gotta talk about that part.
4: Oh, man, unethical wins in the NBA.
7: That's the history of the NBA.
4: Like, I'm thinking of, like, the Suns, like when Amare got ejected, right? Like, if we want to talk about unethical wins, like, we got to go back. Like, last night doesn't even register for unethical wins in the history of the NBA last night for me. And look, I understand what he's saying, what Tremaine's saying there, but look, SGA had a much better game than he did in game one. Like, 12 of 24, one turnover versus four, nine assists, 30 points, and a win. In 13 less minutes because they played double overtime. Like, yeah, probably just frustrated with the whistle. It's the way the NBA goes, though. I feel somebody's always going to be frustrated with the whistle every now and then. The NBA playoffs are right here on ESPN Radio. 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Don't miss Eastern Conference Finals Game 2 tonight right here on ESPN Radio.
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4: All right. What do we got today on Quick Hitters, Devin?
7: All right, first up, Browns coach Todd Monken said Shedeur Sanders has had major progress, praising his growth in reading defenses, getting the ball out faster, and understanding concepts. He also talked about his other quarterbacks. So take a listen. Here's Todd Monken.
10: Deshaun's athleticism shows up. Obviously, he's had that, but he's had his injuries that have set him back. So, but that's been, I wouldn't say a surprise, but it's exciting to see. It's a weapon for him. It's one of his superpowers, his athleticism. And I think Shedeur's come miles in terms of his progressions, getting the ball out, his understanding of concepts. I think he's really, really come a long way.
7: Gabe, how do you see this quarterback battle playing out in Cleveland?
4: I mean, it's not really a quarterback battle, is it? They're paying one of these guys a boatload of guaranteed money, and they keep restructuring the contract to keep him around longer. Like, Deshaun, if they're willing to have Deshaun Watson in their OTAs and camps, which obviously they are, like, Deshaun Watson's going to be the starter. But I can't imagine how good Shedeur would have to be in order to unseat Deshaun Watson, just purely based on the amount of money that they're giving Deshaun Watson. It's very obvious that ownership still is not giving up on being right in making this outlandish deal. They want to try to get something back from Deshaun Watson, and you don't do that by having him sit on the bench, even if he's not going to continue. He's not going to be the guy that he was in 2020 in Houston. He's not going to be. That guy doesn't exist in there anymore through all the different injuries that he's had. But they're still going to be remaining hopeful that he somehow steps up and becomes that guy.
7: All right. LSU has this is one of my favorite stories. LSU has brought back this. Ed Orgeron in a support role, announcing that the 2019 national championship coach will join Lane Kiffin's staff as a special assistant focusing on recruiting and defense. Orgeron had Kiffin had long coaching history together, and the move gives LSU a familiar veteran voice as it reshapes the program. Speaking of veteran voices, Andre Snellings is back from his headshot.
4: Ooh, Dr. Andre Snellings.
7: And now he has a suit coat.
4: Oh, now he's got a suit coat on, too?
7: Listen,
4: oh.
7: So Dre, you have a great voice. You know who else has a good voice?
11: Ed Orgeron.
7: What do you think about this, Dre? What are your thoughts on him coming back to LSU?
11: I think it's a great thing. It's a feel-good story, right? Like, the last time they were in glory, he was there. He's worked with the current coach before. And let's face it, there hasn't been the best press about how the current coach came to be the current coach. So, you know, bring in old Ed and let him take some of the feel-good air and bring it into the room.
4: I have hated how this whole thing at LSU has played out. I have hated then you have Lane Kiffin doing the interview with Variety, and it seems like everything has been a misstep trying to get their guy. How can you not love this part?
11: Exactly.
4: Like, again, they're not going to be asking him to do much. I'm sure he'll do some public appearances because the dude is beloved, right? Like, this is a perfect hire for LSU. It's the first time in a long time I feel like I can say LSU did something good, and this hire is going to be a good thing. Not just, again, I think he can help out. He can be helpful with the team. Again, he's a national championship winning coach, but it's also a good PR move for LSU, something we haven't seen in a while from them.
7: All right, doing a little quick hitters here. Staying in college football, Big Ten Commissioner Tony Petitti is actively pushing for a 24-team college football playoff model and has made clear he opposes expanding from 12 to 16 teams, arguing that 16 does not work economically and that the Big Ten's plan B is 12 teams, not 16. He has floated a 24-team structure that would heavily favor the Power Four conferences and limit automatic bids for Group of Five champions, underscoring his preference for a much larger playoff format if the current 12-team setup ever changes. Gabe, thoughts on 24 teams as a possibility?
4: I'm all the way out on 24 teams. Keep it at 12. Let's just continue to make sure this thing works at 12 before we go to 16 and 24. Look, I know. The NFL's going to 18 games. The college football playoff's going to grow from 12. If the NCAA tournament can go from 68 to what are we at, 76 now, as they announced a couple of weeks ago, I understand we're only going to continue to grow this thing because that means more money. I think it's funny that he says going to 16 doesn't work economically. Sure. Yeah, because four more games, that doesn't work, but 12 somehow does economically. I'm going to put in air quotes. I would prefer to stay it at 12. But, Dre, I guess maybe I just need to give up that this thing's going to go to 16 and it's going to go to 24, and I'm just going to have to deal with it.
11: Yeah, it's Thanos. It's inevitable. How I feel about it, you know, I would prefer that things stay a little. I think 12 is plenty, especially because it's not like college football has a history of 12 that all of, you know, that they're tired of and they feel like there's a push for more. They just got to 12, right? Like before that, it was four. And so I don't need for me for it to get to 24, but it's a money thing. Bigger is better. Eventually, if it's not this year, eventually it's going to get to 24. Eventually, it might get to 64. You might get a replica of what used to be March Madness in college basketball and college football.
7: All right, this last one is for Dre. Joe Burrow told reporters that the 2026 Bengals roster is the most talented group he has played with since entering the NFL, a statement that includes the squad that reached the Super Bowl in his early years with the team. He praised the team's offseason moves, especially the depth of talent at wide receiver, and he says he feels Cincinnati is now in a strong position to build on past success heading into next season. Dre, are you bullish, just like Burrow is, on your Bengals?
11: Okay, so as an analyst, I am bullish on them because I think they've made a lot of the right moves. That team that went to the Super Bowl, the unsung players on that team, defensive tackle DJ Reader, you know, free safety Jesse Bates, they lost those players, and that's when the defense went downhill. Even though they still had Hendrickson and his ability to get sacks, their overall defense wasn't as good. So their move to bring in Dexter Lawrence this offseason was huge. They brought in help at safety. They spent their draft picks on the defense. If the defense is solid and Burrow is healthy, then yes, I think they can get back. As a fan of the Bengals, my only answer is who day.
12: He's very calmly dropping that. I'm at a I'll believe it when I see it with the Cincinnati Bengals, because I feel like this is the conversation around the Bengals every year. And then they get off to a slow start, and then they try to rally, and then Joe Burrow gets hurt, but then they still rally again. It's played out the same way each of the last how many ever years. So I guess I will believe it when I see it when it comes to the Cincinnati Bengals, because like you said, one of those caveats is if Joe Burrow can stay healthy, and that's been a coin toss the last handful of years.
11: Yeah, his health is the thing. The other thing, this is the first offseason in like 3 years that the Bengals haven't had a holdout. So maybe we get some positive vibes.
12: Okay, there you go. No holdouts this year in Cincinnati. All right, step in the right direction for the Cincinnati Bengals. Enter to win regular season home game tickets for your favorite NFL team when you pay your friends back or pool funds with PayPal, official peer-to-peer payment sponsor of the NFL. 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See our website for details, including how to enter by mail. Coming up next, we stick in that AFC North. Steelers quarterback Aaron Rodgers says this is going to be his final season. Do we actually believe that? It's next, ESPN Radio.
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13: 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Here's Miller. Miller's open. Fires. Yes! The Pacers do it. Reggie Henson at the buzzer. Reggie Miller at the buzzer. I don't believe it.
8: And we're just getting started. 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
29: This is the biggest choke job in NBA history. Straight up. Biggest single game choke job in NBA history. We can go through some of the more famous ones. Reggie Miller getting 8 points, 9 seconds. Like, that was a barrage that happened at the blink of an eye, right? The Pacers last year, Halliburton, miracle shot, blink of an eye. This was a slow burn of watching somebody get tortured to hell and nobody doing anything about it. Kenny Atkinson not calling a timeout as James Harden is being left on an island against Jalen Brunson for 9 straight plays. 9 straight plays in which Jalen Brunson scored on 8 of them. In the year 2026 of our Lord, there is no way for an NBA team to allow somebody to run the same play 9 times. Screen switch.
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0: Aaron Rodgers says he is done after this year. After deciding to return for a 22nd season, the second with the Steelers.
1: There it is.
2: Okay.
1: And I don't believe he's going to be backtracking on that. I think that's it.
3: I believe his mission is to get Will Howard and or Drew Aller ready to take the torch from him.
4: I think you're going to get whatever Aaron Rodgers has left. And if you're a Pittsburgh Steelers fan, let's hope it's good enough to get him in the postseason and see if they can make another run.
5: That's what the Steelers were able to do last year. Can they recapture the magic one more time with Aaron Rodgers? And apparently, this is going to be the last ride for the future Hall of Famer. Along with Dr. Andre Stelix, I'm Gabe Knight. So it's ESPN Radio, ESPN App, SiriusXM, Channel 80, ESPN Radio, presented by Progressive Insurance. One-year contract worth up to $25 million, Dre, for Rodgers. Base salary is just north of $13 million. I don't know if this would have been a marriage once again, or if Rodgers, if he wanted to play this year, would have had to go elsewhere. If not for Mike McCarthy, his former coach in Green Bay, being the guy that was hired this offseason after Mike Tomlin left the job. So it's really interesting to me that Aaron Rodgers is indeed back, and he's rekindling his relationship with a coach that it wasn't very good at the end in Green Bay in 2018.
6: Yeah, and I guess from what I've been hearing and reading, they say that Rodgers kind of campaigned for McCarthy to be the new coach in Pittsburgh. So maybe he's trying to mend bridges. Maybe he wants to end on a positive note. I'm not sure. But yeah, Aaron Rodgers last year was saying it was probably his last year, right? And then now clearly it's not. He's going to be back this year. But this year, he seems like he's more definitive. He had some bass in his voice. He said it with his chest.
5: Well, let's go ahead and hear from the quarterback of the Pittsburgh Steelers when asked if this was going to be his last season.
7: Aaron, do you believe this could be your last year? Do you even think of that right now?
8: Yes.
7: As in your last
8: year? This is it, yeah.
5: I mean, there again, the reporter didn't even get the question out,
6: yeah.
5: And it was yes. And then someone asked the follow-up, this is your last, yeah, this is going to be my last season. So that's what he said. And so again, now he knows this is going to be his last season, but he also talked about, because OTAs are going on right now in Pittsburgh, that's why we're hearing from Rodgers, why he signed the contract that he did when he did. Here's him talking about taking his time, deciding to come back for a final year.
8: I wasn't under contract, so I could take as much time as I wanted to. But I mean, I was honest with Mike and Omar and Mr. Rooney from the start, where I was at and what I was thinking. And after I, you know, saw the moves and felt like my body was in a good place to make a decision, I felt like it was the right decision to come back.
5: And honestly, the other thing that's surprising to me here, Dre, is that he decided to come back before OTAs, and now he is actually there.
6: Yeah.
5: Because this is something that Aaron has avoided, going back to his time in Green Bay. Yeah, he was around a little bit with the Jets, but these offseason workouts haven't necessarily been Rodgers' thing. So obviously, he is, to me, pouring everything into his final season, and it's part of the reason why I believe that this, yes, indeed, this is it for Aaron Rodgers.
6: Yeah, I mean, everything at this moment would suggest that this is it. You alluded to how definitive and how quick he was to answer that question, because he hit him with the one syllable, just yes. You know, like there was no couching it, so And when you look at the circumstances, he pointed out that he looked at the moves this offseason. I think he liked them trading for Michael Pittman Jr., you know, in addition to McCarthy coming in. I was going to say Mina Kimes. Jeopardy winner Mina Kimes said a few days ago that the offense that the Steelers are putting together, both personnel-wise and strategy-wise, is optimized for who Aaron Rodgers is right now. Not optimized for who he was when he was last time with McCarthy in Green Bay, but who he is right now. So it feels like everyone is kind of mounting up for one last ride with this group, with Rodgers, and then we'll see what they have in their young players. I think it's interesting, though, they have four quarterbacks right now, right? Like, Mason Rudolph is the only backup with any real NFL experience, so you feel like they have to keep him. But in the last two drafts, they've, you know, brought in Will Howard and now Drew Aller. So are they going to run with four quarterbacks on the roster? I'm curious to see how this plays out.
5: I mean, I guess my guess is he would be the odd man out. And then if Rodgers gets hurt, you roll, because Drew Aller was a third round pick.
6: He was.
5: I don't think teams are in the habit, unless they really made a mistake, of kicking third-round picks to the curb before they even get to their first NFL season. And I don't think you're going to be able to stash a third-round pick on a practice squad in a quarterback-needy league, and especially as teams are learning with 17, 18 games on the horizon, it's hard for a quarterback to stay healthy for that many games in a row. So you want to have as many quarterbacks as you can on the roster, but it's how many do you carry? How many can you stash away on the practice squad? And part of the, again, the interesting thing here for me is how much magic does Aaron Rodgers have left in watching the fourth quarter of their final game last year, them winning the AFC North. It was vintage Aaron Rodgers. Like, you saw some old-time throws from Rodgers. Like, oh, yeah, it's still in there. And then he really couldn't be protected against a ferocious pass rush, and it fell flat against the Texans the first round of the playoffs. But I thought that was, okay, he had that one last quarter. That's, yeah, you lost the playoff game, but you had the moment leading your team to a victory to win, get in the playoffs, and do all those things. I wonder, even with Mike McCarthy there, and McCarthy knowing better than just about anyone how to cater an offense to Aaron Rodgers, whether it's the old Aaron Rodgers or the current Aaron Rodgers, I just don't know how much he's got left in the tank there based on what we saw a year ago.
6: Yeah, I mean, obviously, we talk about how I'm a Bengals fan, so I pay attention to the AFC North. Last year, I was on the air and privately very nervous about what Aaron Rodgers would bring to a Steelers team that really had been lacking high-level quarterback play for a long time, but was kind of good at everything else. And then last season, they were not so good on defense, which had been their bread and butter. This season, again, I'm not expecting MVP-level Aaron Rodgers, but he can still sling it, and he's got some better weapons now. So I'm a little nervous about the Steelers, and I guess we'll have to see how it plays out.
5: Aaron Rodgers will play one final season with Pittsburgh with the 14th-ranked easiest schedule in the NFL this year. Can he lead the team return to a Super Bowl for the first time since 2010? ESPN Radio schedule breakdown brought to you by PayPal, the official peer-to-peer payment sponsor of the NFL. We've got Game 2 out east tonight. What adjustments can the Cavs make? It's next on ESPN Radio.
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Good morning. It is a Thursday morning. It is that time at about 5 a.m. and counting. It's the Gary Dickman Show on ESPN Honolulu, 92.7 FM and AM 1500. I was hoping, I guess like all of us, to be in a better mood. I'm in a good mood, but realizing the University of Hawaii baseball season has come to a close rather suddenly. Yeah, that definitely disappointing, and it happens. No excuses. There are reasons. We'll get into that. The final score yesterday in the elimination game, the 4-5 matchup, 5-1, Cal State Fullerton beating UH. Fullerton now will advance to the double elimination tournament that is starting this morning. They will get number one, Santa Barbara. And Cal Poly, UC San Diego, the other two teams that are left. And it's one thing to lose. Well, I try to fix my voice. Hopefully that'll be better, a little better. The way they lost was surprising. Isaiah Magdaleno, the National Pitcher of the Week last week, one of the other awards he won. Big West first team. No surprise. He did not have a bad performance, but he did let up a couple of runs, which is almost unlike Isaiah. Too much to ask for another shutout. He went 6 3, let up two earned runs, struck out 4. And, you know, he didn't do a bad job. One of the problems is that his opponent or his opposing pitcher, Makai Negrete, who is also first team All Big West, pitched even better. A complete game, one earned run, struck out 7, 6 hits for Hawaii. And they were winning 1-0, Hawaii was, after the second. Tied at 1 going into the 7th inning. And Rich Hill made some moves, and unfortunately, they didn't lose. They didn't work out. And as I said at the beginning, it was almost kind of uncharacteristic in a way for Hawaii, because usually they're a very good defensive team. That came back to haunt them with a couple of errors in the 9th inning to allow 2 more runs to score. Go from 3-1 to 5-1. When it was 3-1 after UH let up 2 in the 7, I thought, okay, 3-1, they've done it before. Hopefully Negrete will get a little winded. He did throw 98 pitches, which is pretty good for a complete game. Magdaleno, in his 2 complete games, here for the last 2 home games was 100 and I think 101 pitches in a complete game. Uncharacteristic defense by Hawaii. And unfortunately, it just didn't work out for them. They couldn't get the bats going. They went to Tomi'i, who was also a first team All Big West, and he threw a wild pitch to allow a run to score, replacing Magdaleno in that 7th inning when Fullerton broke the tie. Ben Zieglin-Amoa without a hit. Hawaii had 6 hits, as I said. Kamana Nahaku, who's been coming on of late, started off slow. He had 2 of those hits for Hawaii. They had that one run was driven in by Evan Robecki. And again, for Hawaii to not have that defense working their way, the pitching, I don't want to say the pitching was bad. It was just that the wild pitch really came at an inopportune time. Grudzielenik came in, also in the 7th inning, walked 1 batter and came out. And I'm not sure why he came out at that point, if it was just for that 1 batter. Maybe Rich Hill saw something he didn't like. And then Hikili Ribello came in, who was supposed to be starting today. We were hoping he would start the 10 a.m. game if Hawaii won. And even with him coming in the game last night, if Hawaii won, he would have pitched and started today. But Rich Hill, in an elimination game, like he has said from day one, every game is basically a game 7. In other words, you don't hold back. You worry about tomorrow, and you go with anybody you think can help you get a win today. And Ribello came in and didn't really pitch poorly. It was just that on a double play ball, got away from them. 2 unearned runs. They called it 1 unearned run,
But I know both runs, I thought, were results of the errors that occurred in that ninth inning. And when you're down 5-1 going to the bottom of the ninth, still, Hawaii has done it before, but with a pitcher, one of the best pitchers in the conference. And we saw that in March when he also beat Hawaii in a shutout that time, 2-0. Negrete is the real deal. It made me think, even though it was, didn't matter at the time, that, boy, Fullerton barely got in the Big West tournament. For them, it came down to the last game of the regular season last Saturday. They needed a win. They had lost 2 in a row to San Diego, I believe it was. And they needed a win to clinch that spot. Irvine was about to overtake them. And didn't happen. Fullerton gets in, and I'm still thinking, okay, they've struggled down the stretch. They had lost something like 7 out of 9, give or take a game, somewhere around there. But with their ace on the mound, I thought it would be a low-scoring game, and it kind of was, well, at least until the ninth inning. And even after 6, tied 1-1. For Hawaii, it is disappointing. I still, even though I am disappointed, I feel awful for the players and Rich Hill. I still look at this as a good season. I know the way Hawaii fans are. Anytime, well, maybe you shouldn't say anytime, but when a team that we love and follow and expect to go far doesn't, fans are disappointed, and rightfully so to be disappointed. In some sports, they want the coach out. That's not going to be the case with Rich Hill. 27-23 is their overall record. Not a great overall record. They did have a little bit of a slow start, especially in Big West play. They did finish strong. And one of the things, and I believe Josh mentioned this yesterday, this one sentence, Josh Pacheco, of course, is that the Big West has got a lot of good pitchers. The Big West has some good teams at the top. Fullerton was, to be honest, maybe not one of them. It's just with that one pitcher. And I am curious to see what happens to them the rest of the tournament without Negrete pitching. Fullerton, with that win, improved to 24-30 on the season. So they finish in the 5 spot, right behind Hawaii. But with that one stud pitcher, it was enough. I don't feel that any of their other starting pitchers would have been able to get the job done. But in a tournament, one game at a time, that's all they needed. As I said, I am really curious to see what they do the rest of the tournament. And I'm not wishing them to lose every game. It doesn't, in a way, it doesn't matter to me who wins. I know sometimes I've always, with my teams, thought, well, if my team loses to whoever, you want that team to win it all, then it looks like you lost to a really good team. It makes you losing a little bit easier to take. I'm not sure if I don't really feel that way this time. And I don't expect Fullerton to win the Big West because of Cal Poly and Santa Barbara being very strong. And with this championship series that will end on Saturday, you know that, well, Negrete might pitch again. I don't think after 98 pitches that he would pitch on Saturday if they got that far. Well, start on Saturday. So it's tough for teams in the elimination game to keep advancing because of a game or more every day and depending on the rest of your rotation. Like for Hawaii, we would have had Ribello today. And he's not Isaiah Magdaleno, but he's not that far behind. All of that, though, doesn't matter right now because it's not going to happen. Little disappointing, as I say. Also, the fact that for the University of Hawaii, that's the end of the sports season. I don't think that, I'm pretty sure sailing is done, and I believe that is it. So, as I say, when every major league season ends, kind of a down feeling. You're into it with whatever sport is going on at the time, on the pro level, on the college level. And when it ends, it's kind of a downer. The only maybe saving grace for, let's say, UH over the year is that every other sport, when it ends, you have other sports going on. You know, when women's volleyball ended, well, we had men's volleyball a month and a half later. Still had men's and women's basketball. Football was still going on.

0: No replacement has been named. And, yeah, a little curiosity there, to say the least. Those things do happen, oftentimes without explanation. And we'll probably hear rumors about why. But, yeah, that was a little bit of a surprise there, to say the least. 808-296-1500 is the phone number. UH Baseball, again, surprising that they lost 5-1. But I guess when you look at the starting pitcher, Negrete, you can understand it, even though it is still kind of a down feeling, that is for sure. The NBA playoffs had a very interesting game last night in the Western Conference Final. Tonight, the Eastern Conference Finals, game number 2, which I am obviously looking forward to. We'll talk some NBA, and I'll get to some texts that have come in. That is all coming up next on the Gary Dickman Show, ESPN Honolulu.
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0: It is 5:20 a.m. on this little bit of rain Thursday morning. Gary Dickman and Tanner Hayworth here in our dry, warm ESPN Honolulu studios in downtown. And I do have a lot to cover today. I will go to the text line, a couple of texts in already, and one on Hawaii in the Mountain West. It just says simply, on the college level, UH in the Mountain West Conference will be a challenge in all sports. Now, I'm not

0: exactly sure what you mean by that as far as, is it going to be a challenge for Hawaii to succeed in the Mountain West in all sports? And I think what I see in Mountain West, and I'm going to state this first and foremost once again, I guess it wouldn't be first and foremost because I've said it often. When people say the Mountain West Conference in basketball is going to be a lot tougher for Hawaii than the Big West, I don't agree with that. Now, football's already been there. You got a couple of different teams. You got North Dakota State. You got Northern Illinois. You got UTEP. We don't know about North Dakota State as far as how they will be on the FBS level. The other two schools have not been exactly, UTEP and Northern Illinois, exactly been championship contenders of late. But with basketball, the Mountain West was a better basketball conference than the Big West. Was. But with the schools that are leaving, no, it is not necessarily a better conference. I still have to see a little bit about some of these schools, like a Grand Canyon in the Mountain West, I think will be good. But I don't think that any other school necessarily is going to be the top team going into the season where they are head and shoulders above, let's say, a Hawaii. Now, for Hawaii, like a lot of other schools, it is going to be different in that you have almost an entirely new starting rotation, starting cast. Unless Isaac Johnson can get that year back. Remember, he has appealed for a waiver to play one more year, kind of like Gittes did the year before. I have not heard anything on that. I did talk to somebody at UH about that maybe 3 or 4 weeks ago, and basically the same thing. They're hopeful but not overly optimistic. But without him, it's a totally new team, really. I mean, you have a couple of the reserves there that are back. But the Mountain West, when you lose the San Diego State, the other schools that are leaving, except for maybe Fresno State, they're losing the best that they've had. And we'll see how they are. I don't think it'll be a bad basketball conference, but I don't believe that the Mountain West is going to be better than the Big West necessarily. I mean, UC Davis, of course, is moving over too in basketball. And they're a good program. Not anybody that Hawaii is not going to be up for the challenge against and maybe have success that they've had more recently against. So I don't think the Mountain West is going to be better in men's basketball. For women's basketball, I get the sense that it's not also going to be much better than the Big West. The travel, you can say, will be a challenge. And that is definite because you're going to be traveling a lot more, a lot further than you did in the Big West. So that is one area I guess you could say it'll be better. Men's basketball, of course, staying in the Big West. Baseball moving to the Mountain West. And we already saw their baseball schedule for conference come out. So when people bring up that the Mountain West is going to be a step up, and I know Hawaii needs to maybe get more money to attract better talent and to hopefully offset what financial burdens come on with the travel. Remember also, they're not going to be paying the travel subsidy like they used to. And that is a good thing. But I don't really think that the Mountain West is going to be overall a much tougher conference. Football is the number one sport. And again, status quo, basically, because we've already been there. I am interested to see how it works out with other sports. And we'll find that out. I mean, we did see, I think it was women's volleyball, if I'm not mistaken. They're going to have a little bit different schedule that'll be easier in a way for Hawaii. Instead of having to travel as often, you'll play one team twice at their location instead of home and home, and that'll save on as many trips, I believe. So we'll see. But, I mean, it is different. I will, for one, miss the Big West. When Hawaii joined the Big West, I wasn't overly excited. To be honest, from what the WAC was, I thought the Big West was a little bit of a step down. And I'm looking at basketball when I said that. And baseball was better, is better in the Big West. And maybe part of it for basketball was just the perception that others have. You play in high school gyms. It's not, big arenas. It's not big-time basketball. I got rid of that thought early on because I think the basketball talent in the Big West was better than people gave it credit for. I don't care about the size of the arenas or gyms. The basketball play was actually pretty good for a mid-major conference, better than what some people say. It wasn't as good as the Mountain West, of course. But the WAC, I thought, was really good at the time. So I wasn't overly excited with the Big West. I did come, over years, to like it a lot. I mean, the teams liked it for a few reasons. Way easier travel. You're basically flying to L.A. almost every road trip. And that made it a lot easier. One flight. You also had help in recruiting. Because you had all these Big West cities or towns that you were trying to recruit in, and then the players would know, hey, we get to go home once or twice a year in whatever sport it might be, let's say baseball, basketball, and volleyball. You get to be home. So you got, I think, a better group of recruits based on that just in itself. And I thought the conference was really competitive. Baseball's been good. I think basketball, men and women's been good, at least at the top three or four, let's say. And so I did like the conference. I'm not a big fan of change. I've said that a lot. And I have to get used to it with the Mountain West. I think in time it'll all be business as usual, and we'll see how it goes. But I think the Mountain West will be a challenge. But I don't think it'll be quite as tough as maybe some people say, except maybe the travel. Another text on that saying, Gary, Mountain West basketball playing New Mexico at the Pit, Nevada, UTEP, Grand Canyon, schools with 10,000-plus arenas, good-sized budgets, no more high school gym. That goes exactly to my point. But what about the basketball? Nevada, to be fair, the last 2 years has not been that good. They've not been an at-large type team in the NCAA tournament. You know, Steve Alford, the coach there, good coach. And, you know, they've been good. They were here in the Diamond Head a few years ago, and I remember they played Hawaii in a single game before the Diamond Head started. They were good that year. And I'm not saying they're a bottom feeder, but I just because, and I don't think their arena is that big. I don't think Nevada is 10,000-plus. I might be wrong. I know the Pit is in New Mexico. But since Richard Pitino, Rick's son, left, and that was only 1 year, they weren't that great last year. But, your point well taken, though. Big-time school with a history and a big arena. Grand Canyon is supposed to be a very difficult place to play at. And I believe Hawaii played a road game there. Was it last year or the year before? I remember when I hosted San Diego State for the Diamond Head several years ago, some of their players had told me that was the toughest road crowd they've ever played in front of. The fans were, and they kind of credited the fans. They said the fans were loud, they were on top of you, they were enthusiastic, and it did make it a little bit difficult. So I can understand them being a little bit of a tough school. UTEP, I don't know the size of their arena, and maybe it is 10,000, but I don't know about their budget. Why would UTEP have a good-sized budget? And to be honest, what about any of those other schools? Nevada, UTEP, New Mexico, Grand Canyon. I mean, they might have bigger budgets than Hawaii, but they're all mid-majors. They're all a group of five. I don't know if they would necessarily have a lot more. But I'm looking at it just from a basketball standpoint, as far as how good the schools have been. And none of those schools that you mentioned, I don't think is anything to really be afraid of, is one way of putting it. Or thinking this is going to be a team that, let's say it was the old Mountain West, which is still there until July 1st. Let's say it was a San Diego State. You know, a Colorado State, a Utah State. Those are tough schools. But right now, without those schools, it's not quite the same. And New Mexico, I think, is going to be possibly a good team. But again, if you go by last year, no. I think of the schools you mentioned in your text, Grand Canyon was probably the best. And even with that, they were not an NCAA tournament team last year. But thank you for the text. Let's get Paul's text in here before our next break. And this was really early at 12 a.m. It says, good morning, Gary. Paulie here. Watch SportsCenter. Looks like for NFL OT, you wrote OTS. I think you mean OTA. Raiders coach Kubiak said that Mendoza looking good and very teachable at this time. For Browns, not looking great for Dylan Gabriel. I would not go too far into OTAs as far as how good somebody is. It's not the same comparison, but it's almost. like saying you see teams or players in an exhibition game, and wow, look what this guy did in a preseason game. It doesn't always translate to the regular season. For OTAs, I mean, it would be pretty disappointing for Fernando Mendoza to not look good in OTAs. And maybe he's looking good with other areas like his arm strength, ability to read plays and defense. So there could be stuff there. I mean, you would expect that, though. And if things weren't looking good, I doubt if a coach would say anything. I mean, if I had a guess a week ago, what would Clint Kubiak say about Fernando Mendoza? It would be what you just texted, that he's looking good and very teachable. As far as Dylan Gabriel, I'm not sure how it'll look for him. As far as you have Deshaun Watson back, and it doesn't seem like they are as high on Dylan Gabriel as they are on Shedeur Sanders. Although maybe that's more the media and the fans. None of them did very well last year, to be fair. Shedeur Sanders or Dylan Gabriel. Shedeur did start the latter part of the season. Dylan Gabriel did not do, again, that great. I don't think he did anything to really cause a lot of separation, though, between he and Shedeur Sanders. And I know I'm probably a little bit biased in Dylan Gabriel's corner, but I don't think there was a lot of separation there. You get Deshaun Watson, and you don't know what to expect from him. I mean, they're paying him, so they're going to look at him. And I would think, all things being equal, if he's as good as he was, which is not guaranteed, you'd probably go with him. Probably. If you're looking for long-term, it's not Deshaun Watson. The second his contract expires, I would imagine they're going to be done with him. Unless he leads them to a playoff. And I think that's a big long shot. But it will be interesting to see what happens with Dylan Gabriel. I mean, some of the reports you see are that they are ready to move on. And that surprises me. You drafted a guy. You gave him a little bit of a look. You drafted him early, before Shedeur. And you're going to bail on him that quickly? Again, I don't think he did anything to really hurt his chances that much. So we'll have to see. Hopefully in camp we'll get a fair shot and prove his worth. We'll hope for that. It is 27 minutes before the hour of 6 a.m. Take a quick break. Be back in a minute here on ESPN Honolulu.
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0: 5:35 a.m. on this Thursday morning. It's the Gary Dickman Show on ESPN Honolulu, 92.7 FM and AM 1500. We've been talking about the Mountain West and the challenges ahead. I saw this on Twitter a couple of days ago, and this is from West Coast College Sports Guy. And he tweets out that, according to Grok on Twitter, the biggest college football fan bases on Twitter from the Mountain West. Now, this is based on social media, more specifically, only Twitter. And it has the teams from 1 to 10. I don't know if I should be surprised because I don't see a ton of what other fan bases are tweeting. But here we go. Number one, North Dakota State, by far, 136,000 fans they've got on social media, on Twitter. Number two, UNLV, 100,000, almost 101,000. Wyoming, number three, why, where, how, 94,500. Number four, Northern Illinois, 83,000. And then we get the University of Hawaii, 81,289 to be exact, right in the middle of the pack. Right behind by only 200 votes, or followers, I guess, Nevada, 81,080. Air Force, number seven, at 79,000 and change. San Jose State, 69,000. And then you get number nine, New Mexico, 62,000. UTEP, number 10, 51,000. That means North Dakota State has almost triple the amount of fans on Twitter than UTEP does. That means nothing about the team's success, but it does in a little way. See, I feel, let's say UTEP, as an example, or even New Mexico, if they were really, really good in football, there's going to be more social media interaction. There'll be more mentions, more followers on Twitter. So I think it is a little bit in connection with how good a team is. North Dakota State, as I said, maybe I'm surprised, can't really tell, but they are number one by far. They were one of the best, at least, FCS schools for a long time in football. And this is college football fan bases, not any other sport. And, you know, if I had to guess this beforehand, I would have thought Hawaii would be a little higher. Again, it's hard to measure. It's hard to really gauge by just following a lot of people on Twitter and seeing what is written out there. But I might have guessed a little higher. I know we have a lot of passionate fans. That is for certain, definitely. But the other schools, you know, you wonder. UNLV is an interesting one because UNLV, obviously in Vegas, has a lot of students, I would imagine, a lot of homegrown people there. But I still wonder about Vegas fan bases. I mean, how many are, you know, homegrown, so to speak? I mean, when you go to, let's say, a Raiders game, and I haven't been to a Raiders game there, but you get the sense when you watch it on TV or if you follow on social media, there are a good number of fans from the opposing team. I mean, Billy Hull, a couple of weeks ago, waited for the NFL schedule so he could see when Seattle's playing in Las Vegas, and he'd like to go to that. And I know in Kansas City, he goes there every year. A good number of fans I see in Hawaii want to go for that game, and so on. I've been to a hockey game there for the Golden Knights. When I went, it was against Washington, and it was on President's Day. And there were a decent amount of Washington fans there. That's not always the case. Like when I go to a New York Islanders game, a Rangers game, a Philadelphia Flyers game, you don't see a ton of fans from the other team. You see some, that's only natural. But in Vegas, not only for the game that I went, but every other year when we go up for UH football, the Golden Knights are usually playing that week. And I see fans from the other team kind of all around town. And I'll give you another example on that. When we flew this past November, everybody from ESPN Honolulu, we got there on a Monday night, and the Raiders were playing, I think it might have been the Chiefs on that Monday night game. And there were so many fans walking around, not only with Raider uniforms, and this was downtown, but even, and I can't remember the team now, if it was the Chiefs or not, but even their opponent, a lot of people wearing the football jerseys. And I wonder, I think a lot of them are just in town for the week. When I went to see the hockey game, I didn't go there for the hockey game. I just happened to be there. And I think that's the case for both hockey and football. And we'll see what it's like in baseball. But when you go to a city like that, and it's becoming maybe not even arguably the number one sports town, because now you're going to have football, and football and hockey have been there, baseball in, I think, 2 years, and it looks like the NBA is going to be headed there. You know that people who visit Vegas are from around the country, around the world, and they'll go to a game because it's there. It's part of their vacation. So I wonder how that works for UNLV. When they're good, though, and they have been good the last few years, you would think they're going to get more fans and more fan interaction on social media. Anyway, I just wanted to point that out. I thought that was kind of interesting there. 808-296-1500 is the number. Let's talk a little bit about the NBA playoffs. I was not exactly surprised at the result yesterday with Oklahoma City evening their series in the Western Conference Finals, one game apiece. And I know San Antonio's still missing De'Aaron Fox, and they started missing Harper. He got hurt in that game too. And I think that was something that really, really hurt San Antonio in that game. But I just think Oklahoma City, and I think this is only going towards Billy Hull, I don't know how sincere he was when he said they're going to lose this series. He said it, I think, half-jokingly before Game 1, and he said it a little bit more emphatically after they lost Game 1. And I said yesterday on their show, Let's Talk Sport, that I think Oklahoma City's going to win this series. And I knew yesterday was kind of a do-or-die game for them. Even though you're down, if they lost yesterday, you're down 2-0, and you're that great to come back from that, but not necessarily on the road going to San Antonio for two games and the way that the Spurs have been playing. But Oklahoma City is very good, and even though they didn't exactly blow out San Antonio, and I don't expect that in any of these games, both teams are too good, they maintained that lead throughout. They were up by 11 at the half, tied after one. Up by 8 after 3. Spurs kept chipping away, and just couldn't really get over that hump. I think they might have gotten as close as 6 or so, at least in the latter part of the fourth quarter. But here's one other thing I noted, and I know some people will disagree with. Well, not so much disagree, but this is something I noted about Victor Wembanyama. In the fourth quarter, he was almost a vanishing act. Now, he had 21 points. He had 17 rebounds. He also had 6 assists. He had 4 blocked shots. What's not to love? Well, it's not the same as Monday in the double overtime game. And when everybody looks at those numbers on Monday, remember, he played an extra 10 minutes. Not to take much away from him, but I don't think he would have had 41 and 24 after the fourth quarter. And again, he still had a great game. But in the fourth quarter last night, I noted one basket. He got the ball on the left side of the basket, did a little spin, laid it up, no defense around him. But other than that, he didn't shoot. He was 8 of 16 overall. He did make 3 three-pointers, too. So as I said, I think people might disagree with my assessment that he wasn't dominating the game yesterday. Again, really good numbers. And it's also not really a criticism in that you're missing a couple of key players on your team. So I can understand him only having those numbers, but I thought there'd be a chance for him to just take over that game. And he didn't. And I'm going to say this too, and I know I'm going to be in the minority here. He doesn't seem, and maybe I haven't watched enough Spurs basketball, he doesn't seem to me to be the player who can take over a game by himself. And that might be way off to some people, as I said. I haven't really seen that from him. And I think I'm coming down like this with these comments because maybe people like Billy and Kanoa and others, it's not just them, but making it sound like, and Billy used this phrase the other day, he's going to be the greatest player of all time. He is the greatest player I've ever seen. And I wouldn't, and I said it that day to them. I think that was on, might have been Monday, might have been yesterday or Tuesday. I mean, he might end up being that. He's not that yet. And to me also, and I'm not trying to take anything away from him, a good part of his success is based on his size. And I'll go back to a couple of other players who I think also got similar, maybe not criticism, but talk about. Wilt Chamberlain was a man amongst boys. I mean, he scored 100 points in a game. He had 50 rebounds in a game. I think he averaged 30 rebounds a game for a season. But the players he went up against were not anywhere close to being physically able to contend with him. He was just so much better physically that he was going to be able to put up great numbers. And I'm not trying to say Wilt was just an okay player. No. I go to Shaquille O'Neal, another Hall of Famer, another big man of all time. And a lot of his dominance was by his strength and size. And that's okay. You shouldn't apologize for that. I wouldn't call Shaquille O'Neal one of the greatest players I've ever seen. He was very, very good, and he was a great player, and there's a lot of, you know, things to say about him positively. But I think a lot of it also was based on his physical stature and what he could do. Nobody was going to be able to stop him down low. You could foul him, and he wasn't great at the foul line, but he wasn't the most skilled player. I kind of think that way about Wembanyama. I mean, again, he's a great player. I love watching him. I love watching him shoot threes. I am a fan. But I would not anoint him as the GOAT. And I know he's a finalist for MVP. That means a lot. That does mean a lot. And I'm not saying he's not an MVP-type player. I just don't think of him as one of the greatest of all time yet. And I'll be honest again when I say this, and I didn't watch enough basketball to maybe give a fair evaluation, but I do look at numbers, and I watch a lot of highlights, and that only goes so far. I think Jaylen Brown was at least equally as valuable to his team as Wembanyama was for the Spurs. Jaylen Brown carried the Celtics. He did. Remember, Jason Tatum came back with 3 weeks left and did pretty good. Jaylen Brown was excellent on both sides of the ball. Luka Doncic really carried the Lakers through the regular season. LeBron, good, pretty good, not the king anymore. Austin Reeves, really good, but Luka Doncic got them more wins than those other guys did. And I don't think he was a top three MVP, but there are other really good players. Anyway, with Wembanyama yesterday, I was a little surprised because I really, really just focused on him in the fourth quarter. And he didn't do a whole lot overall. Again, numbers are really, really good. The series now at one game apiece. I think another question for Oklahoma City is their quest to repeat is Jalen Williams. He went down with that hamstring injury. He only played 7 minutes and 18 seconds. He was a non-factor. 4 points and a rebound. He is important to this team. And they showed they showed a clip of him after the game walking to the locker room. Looked like an ice pack on the back of his leg near the hamstring. And was not walking very favorably. Have not heard anything on his status. If they don't have him, yeah, I might go back a little bit on them winning this series. With him, though, yeah, the Spurs are really good. They're not there by default. I do think Oklahoma City does have a slightly better team. And when you have Shai Gilgeous doing what he did last night, back to 30 points, and shooting 50% from the field as opposed to, I think, the 28 or 9% on Monday, then there's a difference. And he also had 9 assists yesterday. So he had a really, really good game. And you know the Spurs are really keen on him. Of course they are. And I think they really made him work for his shots. They did a good job, and they know him very well. They saw some of the defenses, let's say, that the Lakers were implying on SGA in the first round. And they did a good job sort of slowing him down. I just think that the series hopefully will go 7. I hope everybody's healthy on both teams. And let's just see how it plays out. But I'm not surprised that Oklahoma City won. And I'm glad it was a somewhat close game. And can't wait for tomorrow night, game 3 in San Antonio. Of course, we got game 2 tonight, Knicks in Cleveland. And Kenny Atkinson, the Cavs coach, still taking a lot of flack for what he didn't do on Tuesday. We'll get into that a little bit more. It's 11 minutes before the top of the hour. Come back in just a minute with the Gary Dickman Show, ESPN Honolulu.
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5: The major roads around Oahu are all moving fine. The slow traffic is on the H1 townbound through the Waikele area, and it's not too bad. You'll be under speed from Kunia Road to the H1-H2 merge, but you'll move fine after that to downtown. It's clear from the windward side and from Hawaii Kai. No accidents reported. A reminder that the lane closure continues on Kamehameha Highway on the North Shore in the area just south of Waimea Bay because of that hillside repair work.
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0: We got about 6 or 7 minutes left in the first hour of the show. Next hour, we are expecting to be joined by Steve Shripa from The Sopranos and Blue Bloods, and now a big, well, not now, he's been for a long time, big New York Knicks fan. He was at game one. I'll find out if he's going to be at game two. And I will ask him the question that Kanoa and Billy asked me yesterday. In his opinion, top New York Knicks player of all time. Maybe we'll get three or four from him. Okay, back to the text line at 808-296-1500. Here's more comments about Hawaii and the Mountain West. Texter says, baseball will be much easier. Women's basketball will be step up. Volleyball, women's volleyball, step up. Softball, step down. Soccer, step up. I will take your word for all of that right now. And I know, again, the travel is going to be more difficult, more of a grind, more expensive. and as far as the competition, one thing I'm looking at as far as volleyball, see, that's interesting because I thought women's volleyball, the Big West, again, top heavy with Hawaii and at Cal Poly and whoever else might have been another team in that mix there at the end. I thought there were some pretty good teams at the top. I don't know who the strength is as far as which schools in the Mountain West for women's volleyball are, though. But, you know, it'll be different, of course, and we'll see. And baseball being easier, I don't mind that. Hopefully an easier path to make it to the NCAA tournament. And women's basketball, I know UNLV's got a pretty good team. That's about all I know about women's basketball in the Mountain West as of right now. Okay, another tech. Strength and size is pro sports. Iverson and those, okay, here is, okay, read this text and try to understand what it means. Strength and size is pro sports. Iverson and those, and Iverson was a small player, anomalies. I guess there's something to that, but, well, I guess I know what he's talking about with the fact that Victor Wembanyama considered one of the greatest. I was talking about Shaquille O'Neal and Wilt Chamberlain and their size being a big part of their success. So in pro sports, okay, that's right. But again, Allen Iverson was a small basketball player by NBA standards, but there's been other players his size. Steve Nash won back-to-back MVPs. Jalen Brunson hasn't won any MVPs, but boy, is he dominating, and he is not the biggest guy. So I don't think it's just, I mean, I agree with you that the strength and size in pro sports is going to give you maybe an advantage, but I think there are smaller players that can still be really, really successful. And I just gave you a few. I'm sure there's a lot more, but yeah, I mean, all in all, the bigger size players or maybe going to have more success, all things being equal. Okay, here's a good text. Gary, who's a celebrity guest tomorrow? Need to keep up the pace of A-list guest, LOL. I don't know who I could get for tomorrow. I'm trying to think of a celebrity that I can get there. It'll probably be a local one. Now, we do have Steve Shripa next hour, about 25 minutes. We will have Larry Beal, Tanner, and I hosting Let's Talk Sports today. And Larry Beal will join us. He's a big-time celebrity. But, yeah, I'll see if I can keep that pace up. I don't know anybody else on The Sopranos. Well, I can ask Steve to maybe, you know, get me in contact with one or two. Here's one, though, that I will throw out there that I've been trying to get, and it hopefully will happen, but not today. Maybe not tomorrow. Braden Shager. I mentioned his name yesterday. He is with right now Saskatchewan and the CFL trying to make their roster. And he agreed to come on. I did talk to him again yesterday. He was ready to come on today. The problem is they practice and they have a break at 9:45 a.m. is when he's available. As you all are aware, we go off the air at 9 a.m. So it won't work out for today, but we're working on it. And as soon as he is able to join us, we'll have him on the show. And I wish him the best. And it'd be great if he could make the CFL roster. I know he ran for a touchdown last week in a preseason game. But anyway, we'll see if we can work something like that out. Back to the NBA for just a minute. We will have coverage of the game two for the Knicks in Cleveland. Coverage will start at 1:30 p.m., tip off at 2 p.m. here on ESPN Honolulu. And you know, if Cleveland does come back and win, I don't think it's going to be easy for the Knicks. I don't expect a collapse by Cleveland like we saw a couple of days ago. That won't happen. But if they do get this game, as awful of a choke job as most people would call it on Tuesday, they're right back in the series. In fact, they would have an advantage of having home court for the next six games, or five games, excuse me. So would that be right? Yeah, they would have three of the five games at home. Tied at one, it's a different series now, if they do that. I wonder what Kenny Atkinson will do differently, but I would almost guarantee he'll do things differently. Whatever defensive schemes he has to minimize Jalen Brunson and not expose James Harden, he's not going to use the excuse, James Harden's actually a really good defender, it was team defense that hurt us that night. So he's going to do something differently. Will it be enough? But if they do win, and they are capable, it's a different series than it was. And I'm not getting overconfident in this for that one reason. We'll take a break, get you caught up with traffic. Hour number two coming up next on ESPN Honolulu.
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4: Roads around the island are mostly dry. There is an area of light rain in central Oahu from the Ko'olau to the Waianae Range through Waihewa. It is wet on the H2 front.

Like, is the Big West a one-bid league, a two-bid league? I don't know. I mean, normally you would hope to get at least two, if not three. I would hope it's more than just one, and it might be dependent on who wins the Big West tournament. If it's not one of the top two in Santa Barbara and Poly, will that make it so that those teams don't get in as an at-large? So that's a fair evaluation and opinion. And I would imagine there are people who think the same thing. It is great to make the tournament. But as far as maybe going further, maybe we're a little spoiled with other team success and making the NCAA water polo. I almost forgot about. They make it to the NCAA championship. So another team that had a lot of success, and they've been doing that for a while. So is baseball disappointing? I look at it as not disappointing. I think it was a disappointing end. But how can you complain when you went up against a pitcher who's one of the best in the conference, probably one of the best in the country? You know, they already had lost to him. And even as great as Isaiah Magdaleno has pitched, again, I'm disappointed but not upset with what happened there. But, I do understand your opinion on that, and I'd like to hear more on that. Let's get my text line to get back on, and I'll read a couple of more texts here at 808-296-1500. And slow text line. I know the one text, and I'm probably going to be paraphrasing a little, but I mentioned Steve Shrippa joining the show from The Sopranos and Blue Blood. The question is, what other celebrity would I like to interview? Here it is in its entirety. If you could choose any celebrity, who would you interview in sports or popularity, like pop culture? That's a great one. I get asked that every now and then. I guess if it could be anybody in sports, I'll give you three. Shohei Ohtani with his interpreter would be one. In basketball, well, and just other sports in general, it would have to be a basketball player, and it might be a Steph Curry. I would think of him maybe as the top one. As far as other, it's a good one. Maybe a Tom Brady, but there's a lot. As far as in popularity, as far as, let's say, pop culture, David Letterman. I know he's a little bit, you know, behind the scenes nowadays, but I used to always say, they used to have that, you know, popular question, if you could invite three people to dinner, who would it be? And I used to say people like David Letterman, Bill Murray was always a favorite. And I forget, Michael Jordan would have been the other one. And I got an impressive stat. No coincidence, it involves Michael Jordan. You wouldn't think he'd be involved in an impressive stat, but he is. I'll give that coming up a little bit later. And maybe somebody else from The Sopranos. And I'm not sure I wouldn't ask Steve Shrippa for that. I've already asked him for restaurant advice, and he gave me a great restaurant, Danico's, in Little Italy, in New York. Hands down, best Italian meal I have ever had. But anyway, thank you for that text. That is a little bit of a hard question to answer, or it's hard to answer in narrowing it down to one, two, or three. But there are a lot of people out there that, yeah, that'd be kind of cool to do. Thank you for that text, and we're going to get more NBA playoff talking New York Knicks coming up in a little bit. I do have an interesting story. I mentioned Steph Curry a second ago. He came out with a comment a week or two ago that at first I was very, very surprised at. And when I really thought about it, I think he makes some sense. This is from Front Office Sports, and I'll even give the statement right now, and then I'll expand on it a little bit later this hour. He says, yes, we are underpaid. He was asked whether NBA players are paid enough for the value they bring. And he said, we are underpaid. That initially does not sit well. I think he does have a point, but, and he has a further quote on that I will read in just a few minutes. But it's hard to imagine guys like Steph Curry or any other starter, let's say, in the NBA, because even the guys that aren't all-stars, they're probably making 10, 15, 20 million. The All-Stars, they're making 30, 40, 50, 60 million. And are they underpaid? That is an interesting topic for sure. We'll explore that a little bit later. Got some more text to get to. Let's take a break. And when we come back, we are hoping to have Steve Shrippa from The Sopranos talking a little Sopranos and the New York Knickerbockers, all ahead on ESPN Honolulu.

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1: From who? I'm not going to be here.
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2: 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ESPN Honolulu traffic is brought to you by Midas Hawaii.
3: Traffic's okay from the Windward side on the Poly, the Leakey, Leakey, and the H3. Had an accident on the Windward side. It was on Kalani Anoli Highway, townbound at Kapaa Quarry Road. Traffic's still a little slow in that area. From the east, it's still clear all the way from Hawaii Kai to downtown. On the west side, the H1 is under speed from Kunia Road to the Iaea exit, but fine after that. No jam yet at the Middle Street merge. No new accidents are reported.
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12: 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And we're going to get into it right now with the New York Knicks in the Eastern Conference Finals. 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
13: What's happening, Gary? How are you, my friend?
12: I am doing well. I'm doing really well after Tuesday night and that Knicks victory over Cleveland. And I know you were at the game. I saw you there with Michael Imperioli, who played Christopher on The Sopranos. What was that atmosphere like being at that game one?
13: You know, I've been going to games a long time and a lot of them. And I've never, during the comeback, I've never heard the Garden like that ever. I mean, the building was shaking, literally shaking. I've never seen that before in all my years of going to games, you know. It was something, you know, once they, you know, of course, at the beginning, they're winning. Everybody's all hyped up. Ton of celebrities, ton of former players there, you know, and just real diehard Knicks fans, you know. And then things got a little crazy. Things got bad, and it was kind of quiet. I actually saw people leaving the game, if you could believe that. When they were down, people were leaving with 8 minutes left, you know. And, you know, to come back was one of the greatest things I've ever seen. It was just wonderful. And now that the Knicks broke Cleveland's back. That's it. Cleveland's done. You can put a fork in them. The Knicks will be in the finals. They will win tonight. And they're done. That's all there is to that, honestly. There's no coming back for Cleveland. That was a big choke job, you know.
12: I hope you're right, and I saw a lot of videos from Tuesday, and one of them was of fans leaving early, and I didn't think that would happen in New York, and I know they were down by a lot at that time, 22 points. I actually had some doubt at that point, but I was telling people around me there's still a lot of time left. You never know, but to see it play out the way it did, yeah, I can just imagine what that felt like being at the Garden that night.
13: Yeah, you know, I told my wife, I don't know when exactly, but I said if they're gonna make a run at it, they're going to make a run soon. They better do it soon. You know, I wasn't going to predict that they were going to come back. That would be, you know. But I tell you what, I didn't think they were just going to go down like that. I think they were going to make a run, and they did, and it was just incredible, you know. I mean, really, Brunson just rose above. I mean, what he did, the game he played was amazing. Shamet comes in, hits three threes. Everybody steps up, you know. It really was a hell of a win. Cleveland's done, I'm telling you.
12: I love that.
13: I'm telling you. They're done. Finish.
12: Steve Schripper from The Sopranos and Blue Bloods joining us on ESPN Honolulu, talking Knicks basketball. And, you know, I thought Mike Brown, who's been criticized a little bit this season, I thought he did an excellent job with his rotations, everything he did, the substitution. I thought, again, having on the bench Josh Hart, who did struggle, and Shamet coming in was a great move, and he stuck with him, and that worked out perfectly.
13: Yeah, no, I think Mike Brown's done a good job. I mean, a lot of people were criticizing him, but no matter what you do, Gary, you know, even on the radio, you're on TV, you're a coach, you're a player. There's always critics and there's always haters, no matter what you do. And you never do enough. Like they say in The Sopranos, you're only as good as your last envelope. You know? I mean, and that's just how it's going to always be. For people that put themselves out there, there's always going to be people to criticize. They know better. They know, you know what I mean?
12: Yes.
13: Whether it be politics, sports, whatever it may be, somebody always, you know, is going to knock. Listen, I think he's done a good job. Not an easy job. He's three games away from the finals. That was the goal. Once we get there, we'll figure that out. But for now, Cleveland tonight, the Knicks will go back to Cleveland up 2-0. I'm that confident. And I'm never that confident.
12: Are you going tonight?
13: Mike Brown did do a good job, and the Knicks are deep. That's the difference. Mm. Thibodeau used two people last year, you know, and you know, the Knicks are deep, man. You know, you got Clarkson came off the bench. Alvarado came off the bench. Mitchell Robinson comes in. Shamet, you know, Deuce McBride. You know, everybody contributed. The Knicks bench is pretty deep here, you know.
12: Yeah, I agree. And I think that came through in the first two rounds also to help them. Are you going tonight to the game?
13: No, I'm out of town. I will you know, I'll figure out the next thing. I just went in. I'm out of town. I have another house. I'm in Rhode Island.
12: Right.
13: You know, and I live in the city in Rhode Island. And so I just came in for the day. And I went to the game and I came right back. So I will do that again, but not tonight. If they go, if it goes to game five, I'll go back in.
12: You know? Okay. Or game one of the finals. You
13: know. Yeah, and then they go to the final game. You know, we go, and there's nothing better. Of all the things I get to do as a half-assed celebrity, there's nothing better than going to a Knick game for me.
12: I would agree. And I haven't been to as many as you. I go back at least once or twice a year to see the Knicks play. And I've always said it's the best atmosphere I've ever seen in sports. I haven't been there for a playoff game, but I can sense it on TV and radio. But, yeah, going to a Knicks game is that special.
13: And you enjoyed New York when you were there.
12: Oh, yeah.
13: You know, you had a good time when you came into New York. And every time I talk to you, I want to play the chicken katsu. That's what I think about. I haven't found good chicken katsu here. I actually had it in London, if you can believe that.
12: Wow.
13: I was in London on tour with Michael Imperioli, you know, the Soprano tour, and I had chicken katsu, which wasn't bad there, believe it or not.
12: Wow. For some people who aren't aware, you lived here and worked here for a number of years in Honolulu, correct?
13: I lived there for 1 year in Makiki, on Pequoy and Wilder. That's where I lived, right in that building on the corner. Had a nice apartment overlooking, you know, about a mile up from the beach. And I worked at the old Nicholas,
12: right
13: at the top of the Ala Moana Hotel, which is what is it now? I don't even know.
12: Well, it's the Ala Moana Hotel. I don't know if they have a restaurant up there, and its name escapes me right now, but they do have a restaurant at the top of the Ala Moana Hotel right now.
13: And I worked there. I worked there for a year, and I loved Hawaii. I still have friends there, but you know, then I've been back to visit a bunch of times. I go to Kauai. I haven't been to Waikiki in a long time or Oahu. I haven't been, you know, I usually was going straight to Kauai. You know, I like it there. It was quiet, but how were things there? Good?
12: Things are well. We had a lot of rain when I was in New York, a lot of bad storms here and stuff like that. A lot of lightning and thunder last week, which caused some damage. But overall, things are always good here, definitely. It's Hawaii, so how could it be bad?
13: When I was there, and it's 1985, so we're going back 40 years, Hawaii was so expensive. And the rest of the country has caught up where Hawaii isn't that expensive anymore. Come to New York, you want to see expensive.
12: Well, yeah, I know New York is expensive, and I just saw a picture on Instagram or Twitter last night. Gas on Molokai, one of the other islands, $6.99 a gallon. Over here, it's about $5.40. But I did see $6.99 yesterday.
13: Yeah, where I am, it's about $4.59.
12: Wow.
13: Yeah, where I am. But California's crazy, you know. I lived in, you know, I had a house in California for years. California's crazy. But I'm just talking in general.
12: Yeah.
13: You know, food, drink, you know, and it was always Hawaii. Oh, my God. Even the rent back then, because I had been living in Vegas, I'm paying, you know, $3.50 a month rent at the time in Vegas, living on a golf course. I come to Hawaii, I'm paying $800 a month for a one bedroom on Pequoy and Wilder there, right? No, what is it? Is it Pequoy? What is
12: it? It is Pequoy, I think, and Wilder is a connection. I think that is, they do cross over each other at a corner, I believe.
13: Yeah, right on that corner. I lived there. But I enjoyed it very much, very much.
12: Somebody had just texted in, the name of the restaurant now is the Signature Steakhouse at the top of the Ala Moana Hotel.
13: Signature Steakhouse. So. It was Nicholas. It was brand new. And, you know, it was a great place. It was a really, really fine dining. Everybody came at the time. It was kind of the place to be back then for a while there. That's when Nick's Fish Market was still around. And,
12: right.
13: You know, there's all these great places in Waikiki, you know, and I loved it. The Shorebird.
12: Shorebird.
13: One of my favorite places ever.
12: That was one of the first restaurants I ever ate on here.
13: When you don't have money. I didn't have money then, you know. I had no money. I moved there trying to, you know, struggling, and go to the Shorebird, and then go on the little boat there, you know. And guy played the guitar, dollar beers. It was good.
12: It is still good. It's a little bit higher, but you're right. The rest of the country definitely has caught up, which brings me to this, because you gave me restaurant advice when I was back in March. Danico's on Mulberry Street, and I just said it a few minutes ago on the show. I eat Italian food all the time, wherever I go. That was the best Italian food I've ever eaten. I still think about
13: it. Enjoyed it? That's good. Yeah, they're nice people there, too. It's a
12: yes.
13: That's a good spot.
12: It was definitely.
13: One of our go-to spots, you know. But how's Italian food over there in Hawaii, okay?
12: It's good. It's not as good as New York, and there's not enough Italian restaurants here that are, you know, strictly Italian restaurants. So
13: you haven't, I guess, I don't know, maybe there's not a call for it, you know. I do know people in Vegas at one point, I forget the name of the restaurant, I'm getting old, man, but they opened in Hawaii. I remember they opened in Hawaii and lasted for a little while. Who knows? Maybe just people like what they like, you know what
12: sure.
13: I mean?
12: Sure. Hey, I want to ask you one more Knicks question, then I want to have a Sopranos brief conversation. But on the show yesterday, I was asked, who are the best New York Knicks of all time? And I brought it up because I know the New York Post and even on First Take on ESPN, they said if the Knicks do win this year, would Jalen Brunson be considered the greatest Knick of all time? I'd love to hear your evaluation of maybe the top three or four of all time.
13: Okay. Walt Frazier, for me, is the top Knick at the moment, right? Clyde, Earl Monroe, Patrick Ewing, Brunson. I believe someday Brunson's jersey will be up in the rafters in Madison Square Garden for sure. Willis Reed was great, of course, right? You know, the last time they won the championship, the Knicks, was 1973. 1970 and 1973. That's 50-something years ago, man. You know, they had great players over the years, of course. Carmelo Anthony, of course. And then, you know, they've had great players, but nothing like that. Patrick Ewing. It's up there, that's for sure. I mean, who else are we talking?
12: I'll give you one that you didn't mention. I actually said Walt Frazier is my number one also. One of my favorites, who might not be on everybody's list, but Charles Oakley. I just loved his work ethic, everything about him. He wasn't the biggest scorer, but
13: not,
12: I loved him.
13: Not one of the greatest Knicks of all time. A solid player, but nah. I have to disagree with you, my friend.
12: Okay, and I had Ewing on there. I also had brought up Carmelo, maybe not
13: who
12: his
13: else,
12: top five.
13: Who else did you have on there? Yeah,
12: well, Patrick I had Charles Oakley, maybe Allen Houston, maybe.
13: Yeah, Allen was a good player and a good guy. He's still he's like assistant GM at the Garden. He's still around, Allen. Also happens to be a real gentleman, a good cat, you know. And I got to know Earl Monroe. And Clyde, they were my favorites growing up. You know, I
12: Me
13: played
12: too.
13: Basketball in college, so they were my absolute favorites. And both of those guys I got to be friendly with. As a matter of fact, I sat next to Clyde the other night at the game. And certainly Brunson, listen, he turned the whole franchise around. I mean, come on, since he's been with the Knicks, I mean, I think we've made the playoffs every year. He's turned the whole atmosphere, the whole team, the whole leadership, he's a winner. He's turned it all around. So certainly going to be up there. Maybe he's up there now. He's one of the top, you know?
12: Right. I would agree with that. You know, you mentioned you were in London. You had your chicken katsu. And if people aren't familiar, you and Michael do a Talking Sopranos tour. You go all around the country. And I've seen some of the clips of it. I've seen your YouTube shows, which I love. Is there any chance you might bring that to Honolulu?
13: You know, I don't know if Honolulu has enough Soprano fans, you know, to be honest. I mean, I'm not quite sure, you know. We haven't even really done the West Coast. We did Arizona once, you know, and we don't do it all the time, you know. It's like in between gigs, you know. We did Australia. We were in Sydney in 2019. And, you know, I don't know. I would love to because I love Hawaii. Hawaii, one of my favorite places. When I lived in Vegas, I went twice a year for years.
12: Right.
13: For years and years, man. You know, I love Hawaii. I have a place in my heart there, you know. I went there on my honeymoon.
12: Wow. You know?
13: I have fond memories. The last time I was there was 2019 on my way to Australia.
12: Okay, well,
13: stopped, and I was in Kauai. Maybe someday, who knows? You know,
12: definitely overdue. And I know when I've had you on the show in the past, I've asked you the same question about The Sopranos because it was years apart. About what do you believe happened to Tony Soprano? We've been through that, but I want to ask you. Besides that question, what Sopranos question are you asked most often?
13: Well, that, of course, what happened to the Russian? You know, the Pine Barrens, they all want to know what happened to the Russian, you know, that kind of thing. And, you know, they were going to bring him back, you know. At one point, they thought about bringing him back. And then I guess they changed their mind. But I guess they were going to bring him back, like, and he was going to be, he had, you know, brain damage from being shot. But they were going to bring him back in some capacity, like in a wheelchair or something, you know, and I guess they thought better of it and left it alone. But that's the main, those are the two main questions.
12: Wow.
13: You know, to be honest. I mean, you know, sometimes once in a while you get a good question from the audience, something, you know, something that kind of stumps you. But we've heard thousands of them by now, so you can't really stump us. I've got an answer for everything. Once in a while, you get just a real good question. What's your favorite music, your favorite song, you know, from one of the scenes? Because music was so prevalent,
12: right,
13: and played such a big part of the show. A lot of that you get asked about the music and, you know, that kind of stuff. Especially over there in the UK. They asked a lot about the music in different, you know, what it meant, you know, different artists, stuff like that. But, you know, really, that's it. What was it like being married to Janis? You know, who's a complete lunatic, you know, was a lunatic.
12: Yes.
13: And a very wonderful and a good friend in real life, but I think one of the most evil characters on the show.
12: Yeah, among many.
13: Yeah.
12: Among many,
13: yeah.
12: That's for sure. They still show clips, like on Facebook, there's Sopranos groups, and I see all day and all night 3 to 4 minute clips throughout the day and night. I probably watched about 10 of them yesterday, and it's like that every day. So it's still the best show I've ever made.
13: Younger people have found the show, you know, so it's a whole resurgence of everything, you know. People have found the show, and younger people, and they're watching it. Kids in their late teens, 20s, college kids, watching it with their parents, you know. So, you know, it's great. It's great to be a part of it. But, you know, we move forward, and, you know, I love it. I love being a part of it. I think people will be watching the show, you know, 50 years from now.
12: Right, right. I definitely agree with that. Well, we are just about out of time. I appreciate you joining us once again. I do invite you to come out here at any time for any reason. I'll get you the best chicken katsu here. And when the Knicks win the championship, I'll have you on the show again, hopefully.
13: Sounds good, Gary. You take care of yourself.
12: You too, Steve. Thank you very much. I appreciate it.
13: See you, pal.
12: All right, thank you so much. Steve Schripper from The Sopranos joining me on ESPN Honolulu. Let's take a break, come back, and recap that a little bit on ESPN Honolulu.
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3: Some utility lines have apparently come down along Kalani Anoli Highway between Manawili Junction and Kapa'a Quarry Road. That has caused lane closures in that area, and traffic gets slow after Manawili Junction. It's also slow Kailua bound. The three highways from the windward side, though, are moving fine. The east side commute is good all the way in. On the west side freeways, the H1 is slow from Kunia Road to the Aiea exit, but clear after that to downtown.
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0: It is about 16 minutes before the hour of 7 a.m. Hope you guys enjoyed the interview with Steve Schrippa. Ran a little long, but I love having him on. He's so gracious with his time. And what I was talking about, talking Sopranos, he and Michael Imperioli played Christopher. When the pandemic started and there wasn't a lot going on, they started this podcast on, it was on YouTube and probably other places, where it was one episode a week. And they would talk about it, one episode for the whole show. It could go anywhere from an hour to 2.5 hours. And they would have somebody from the show with them through part of it. And I found it really entertaining, not just because there wasn't a lot going on, let's say, in sports during COVID, but it was just, as a Sopranos fan, it was a lot of behind the scenes. And they were honest, open, unfiltered. Because they said anything and everything, and it was fantastic. And it's still out there on YouTube. I thought they had done a second season, and I believe there's a few more from like a year or two ago. And then they take it on the road. They take some of the people, Vinny Pastore, who was a character on the show, got killed in the second year, very dramatic. He is on with them at times, too, and they go around the country and apparently to England also. But, yeah, thank you to Steve Schrippa. Great restaurant advice, and he guaranteed it. The Knicks are winning tonight, guaranteed. Now, I think last year he guaranteed the Knicks were going to the NBA Finals because we talked to him after they beat Boston. And he guaranteed pretty, I don't know if it was a guarantee, but he was pretty set that they would have beaten Indiana. I'm hoping he's right this time. Big time, I am hoping he's right. But, yeah, he's one of those celebrities that he is there a lot during the season. As he mentioned, he lives in Rhode Island now. I don't know how long of a drive that might be, unless they fly in. But, yeah, he's been there for a long time. Some of those celebrities are kind of new on the horizon, on the block, I should say, for going to every Knicks game. He hasn't been going as long as Spike Lee, maybe, but he is a long-time Knicks fan. Pretty cool to talk to him, and I thank him for his time. Okay, I promised an impressive stat. I also mentioned it had something to do with Michael Jordan. And this is a really, really cool. I always love these type of stories. And this is what I read a couple of days ago, maybe a week ago. Let me pull it up so I get it word for word exactly what took place. Michael Jordan, in the last couple of weeks or maybe a month or so ago, gave the biggest individual gift to the Make-A-Wish Foundation of all time. He made a donation of $10 million. And he did it on his 60th birthday. And again, it was the largest amount ever by any individual. And I love the Make-A-Wish Foundation, first and foremost. I love reading those stories. I love when ESPN, usually every July, right after the ESPYs, they'll have like a week of Make-A-Wish Foundation stories involving sports and individuals who made the request. And I love that. It's a tearjerker every time. And to see that Michael Jordan donated $10 million, and some might be thinking, well, he's got all the money in the world. Maybe he does. I don't know what he's making these days or what he has. I know he was pretty wealthy from Nike, not as much from the Bulls, but still, you make a donation like that, $10 million on his birthday, fantastic, to Michael Jordan. So that is the impressive stat of the day.
1: Don't act like you're not impressed.
0: And Will Ferrell there, who was on Saturday Night Live last week, by the way. Yeah, I think that is fantastic, and it should be something that should be appreciated by many. I love the Make-A-Wish Foundation and everything that they do bring. Let's see what we got here on the text line. I thank the one texter who let me know the name of the restaurant. I've been there before, but the Signature Steakhouse above Ala Moana. Here's a text on chicken katsu. I should let Steve know about it. It says, good morning, Gary and Tanner. Just wondering, what do you consider the best chicken katsu in Hawaii? I'm going to read it word for word. It says, please do not say Zippy. If you really want to impress Mr. Schrippa, take him to Tonkatsu, and that their pork katsu is much better than any chicken katsu. You know, it's a tough one. I don't eat it all the time. I do remember back in the day, this is a while ago, but back in Hilo, there was a place that I used to eat at and have it once or twice a week. It was fantastic. And I can't remember the name, but this was a while back, probably 25 years plus, on Oahu. And I think Zippy's chicken katsu is good. I don't know if it would be the best. Tanner, do you have a take on chicken katsu here? I'm not sure if you're a big katsu eater or not.
2: Do you see me?
0: Well, I've been a katsu eater.
2: Sorry, I'm just fiddling with my headphones.
0: That was
2: here,
0: good, so though. Good response.
2: For like a second.
0: That's a good topic. And I'm sure Kano and Billy, if they ever show up more than two or three times a week, would have an answer to that. But they're not here, so
2: I think it's a question that we once were like kind of tangentially on. I think we were talking about during the dunk contest, top five things to dunk. And one of the things we started talking about was one of the things that we left out was chicken katsu. And then we had a fan, Roxanne, who gifted all three of us bottles of katsu sauce. By the way, still in my fridge. Very good katsu sauce, so thank you very much. But I think if it were me, like, I have a nostalgic pick and I have a current pick. If I had to go with my nostalgic pick, I grew up going to Grace's all the time. Now, it's not like shout out to Grace's. I'm not going to call it the best chicken katsu, but to me, it's one of my favorites. I haven't been there fairly recently, so I don't know how much of it has changed. If I have a go-to now, there's a place. It's both in Eva. I also believe there's one in the, not Kalihi area, but what's it called? In like Palama-ish area, kind of right on Dillingham Boulevard too, Lucky Box. I always go there. I get their chicken katsu curry. I love that. And I, what's it called? Because I live in Eva Beach, so I go to the one in Eva Beach. Super good.
0: I know I've had it at Rainbow Drive-In before. I'm trying to think of other places I've had it here. Maybe L&L, but I know I've had it at Rainbow a while back too. I don't think I've ever had bad chicken katsu here, which is good that there's no bad chicken katsu. As far as the best, that would be an interesting topic. And I haven't had it in a while. And I have had it at Zippy's over the years. So maybe not the best, but still good chicken katsu. Again, I've never had bad chicken katsu. So if you have a thought on that, and maybe I can pass it along to Steve, because I think he's mentioned that the last time he was on the show. It's the dish he remembers the most from coming here. And it's been a while, so hopefully he can come back, and I'll try to show him, make the rounds with him here. And he gave me, again, great advice, that New York Italian restaurant called Donico's on Mulberry Street, right in the heart of Little Italy, was unbelievable. He hooked me up. I mean, the owners came out to greet me, checked on me every 5 minutes. It was great. I definitely got the VIP treatment there. And the food, let's put it this way. You know it's a really good meal when you think about it later on that night or the next day. And you can still taste it in your mind. And that's what it was like. I know I put a couple of pictures of the food on my Instagram page when I did go. That was when I left the Mets game early and missed a walk-off home run. That was part of the story that day. But, yeah, that was very, very good food. And I did appreciate it there. It is 9 minutes before the top of the hour. I will come back. I will give you more on that quote from Steph Curry and talk about that and his comments and get your feedback as well as mine. Coming up on The Gary Dickman Show, ESPN Honolulu.
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6: Leeward traffic looks great along Farrington, and it's clear on Fort Weaver coming up from Eva Beach to the freeway. The H1 is slow from Kunia Road to the Iaea exit. It's averaging 29 miles an hour in that area. At the Middle Street merge, the backups are building. Kalani Aunoli Highway is clear from the east, but it's getting a little bit slow on the H1 after 6th Avenue. On the Woodward side, it's slow from Mount Awili Junction to Kapa'a Quarry Road, and also slow Kailua bound.
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0: We are back. Only got a few seconds left, but we do have Let's Talk Sports, and that'll be with myself and Tanner Hayworth. From 7 to 9, Larry Beal will be our guest at 8:20. We do have some more Chicken Katsu comments. And Tanner, do we have time for the first one?
1: Sure, I'll go.
0: Okay.
1: I'll just go for it right now. We did ask the guys. Kanoa Leahy did answer. He is awake. He says his two answers, Liliha Drive-In or for full Japanese kind, Tonkatsu Tamafuji.
0: Okay, I got one with that same answer. We'll get more on that coming up with Let's Talk Sports on ESPN Honolulu.
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13: Leeward traffic looks great along Farrington, and it's clear on Fort Weaver coming up from Eva Beach to the freeway. The H1 is slow from Kunia Road to the Aiea exit. It's averaging 29 miles an hour in that area. At the Middle Street merge, the backups are building. Kalani Aunoli Highway is clear from the east, but it's getting a little bit slow on the H1 after 6th Avenue. On the Woodward side, it's slow from Mount Awili Junction to Kapa'a Quarry Road, and also slow Kailua bound.
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0: As you might have guessed, if you were listening earlier, it is not Kanoa Leahy. It is not Billy Hull. It is the JV, the B team. Some people might call it the A team. Gary Dickman and Tanner Hayworth here for the next couple of hours with Let's Talk Sports. Our special guest at 8:20 will be Larry Beal. It'll be great talking with him. And before I talk about the University of Hawaii baseball game, we'll get Tanner in here in just a second. I just got an email a couple of minutes ago that for tonight's Eastern Conference Finals game number 2, Ticketmaster just released some tickets. Just suddenly released. Cheapest one, cheapest ticket, $667. Fourth level, last row. That's the cheapest. There are some other tickets that aren't that bad, to be honest, but they're in the $700 range and a little out of my range. Plus, I'm not in New York, but I'd love to be there tonight. That is not going to happen. Okay, just enough on the Knicks.
1: Well, do you think they added a dollar to that price just to be kosher?
0: Well, maybe.
1: And so it wasn't $666?
0: What they actually did write, I didn't make it exact, but this is what the actual price is, $666.90. I don't know why they
1: would have
0: sent something.
1: I don't think you want to buy those tickets.
0: Well, no.
1: Not with that number.
0: That's true, too. If I was there, and there was actually a New York reporter for some cable station there, I guess I saw it on Instagram last night, was asking fans how much they paid for their ticket for game one. And basically everybody was $600, $800, $900. And they weren't sitting where Steve Schrippa was sitting, courtside, but that's a lot of money. If it was a finals game, I would do something like that, even though it's crazy.
1: It wouldn't be $600 if it was a finals game.
0: Well, it could go up to $199,000 for the fifth row. Yeah, that'd be way, way more. I have spent that much on a concert or two, and that is really tough. And I know how prices are these days. Still, that's a lot of money for a bad seat.
1: Yeah, I mean, like, I got a pretty okay seat, like, 5 years ago for a football game, for a college football game. And, like, the two tickets plus the charges from, I can't remember if I used SeatGeek or another website. I remember I think it all came together to be around $680, you know, and then a plus obviously the airfare to get to the state where I was watching the game. But, you know, that was just for two tickets. So I couldn't possibly think that those prices are not like essentially those prices now.
0: Yeah.
1: Where like if it was a game on the level of when that Michigan State game and they were like the both two of the best teams of the country. It's a huge home game. Of course, that's going to be $300, but now I could see that game just being $600.
0: How were the seats like? What level?
1: Oh, they were the top, the top level. So we were sitting on bleacher seating. You know, we were shoulder to shoulder to people. It was not comfortable. Still, one of the best experiences that I've ever had in my life. So, you know, to me, $680 well spent. But in the moment, I was like, you know, thankfully I have a job right now where I can kind of recoup that. Thankfully, I live with my parents, so I don't have to worry about rent. So if I had all those other worries of, you know, having to worry about rent, I'm not really sure if I would be able to go to that game.
0: Which brings me to this, Tanner. If I wanted to go to the Knicks playoff game, if I moved in with you and your parents, I could afford it.
1: Well, just a thought. We'll talk about the rent first.
0: Well, just a thought. I mean, I remember a week or two ago I brought up World Cup final tickets, and they were unbelievable. I think the cheapest ticket was like $1,300 for the World Cup. That's the final, not the first round or whatever. Still, I mean, it's sad that sporting events have come to this. And I guess it's like everything else that Steve Schrippa from The Sopranos last hour said. The rest of the country is caught up with Hawaii prices. Things are expensive all over.
1: Yeah, well, hopefully, you know, in a couple of years, something gets worked out to help out a lot of those prices.
0: I did see on Instagram last night, and I think I took a screenshot of it, somebody put a picture of gas on Molokai, and it was $6.99 a gallon.
1: I think I was driving around in the area, I think in the Palama area. This was, I think, last week. And, you know, obviously, I think Texaco is usually like one of those stations that's a little bit more pricey than the other ones. I drove by one that was 574, and then I drove by another one that was 620, which was like, that was really amazing to me that within like a couple of blocks, the gas price just shot up like 50 cents out of nowhere. I was like, oh my God, like that's insane. And, you know, I'm lucky enough that where I live, we have like the, I don't know if Eva Beach people can resonate with this. There's like a Safeway gas station where I don't have a Costco membership, but it like lives in between Costco and like the LA gas stuff. So last time I filled up my gas tank at that Safeway, it was like $5.19 or $5.20 per gallon. So right now we are living in times where that's a great deal. You know, I'm not going to fill up my gas in town. I got to wait till I drive home.
0: Right, right. You know what surprises me, what you just mentioned, in that I see a number of gas stations where right across the street, right almost next door, the differential could be 30, 40 cents a gallon. And that always amazed me. I mean, if you had a choice, unless the gas is so much better, and I don't know about that, but the difference in price from literally next door, 20 yards away, is that big of a difference. That's crazy. And I've done what you just said also. I have waited at times to get gas later on at a cheaper gas station. I have a friend who told me, well, then you're spending that much more gas to just go there. And that's not exactly true, but yeah, gas prices. I just read last night, they're expected to go higher in the summer.
1: Well, we don't have to worry about that. I mean, me personally, I just put in $20 every time, and I'm not really losing much money.
0: Are you trying to quote Shaquille O'Neal and his great way to save gas money?
1: I live by Shaquille's Accords.
0: That would be a great one to be able to play on the air sometime. Shaquille O'Neal a number of years ago.
1: I think
0: ago,
1: we've probably played it just for fun.
0: We
1: I
0: should.
1: Could, I could look for it, but I maybe mean, another regardless, time. Another time maybe.
0: But that was he literally believed that you would save money on gas by just getting a half tank at like $20 instead of a full tank at $40 because you're spending less. And then when it gets lower, you just spend more money later, but you're spending less. He was totally believing that.
1: I used to do that. I used to live by that back when I didn't drive as much, where I would just basically drive. I think this is when I used to live in town and I worked at Ala Moana at a restaurant there. I would basically drive from there and there. I knew how much $20 was on my gas tank. So I would always drive by the exact same gas station every single time. So I knew, oh, time to put in my $20. And I put in my $20 and I go. And it feels like you're not. I think what it is, it's like psychologically, it doesn't feel like you're spending more money. And at the end of the day, if you could trick your brain into thinking that you're not losing money, isn't that what we all live for at the end of the day? It's kind of like, you know,
0: you're right.
1: When Georgia's like, we got a chip on our shoulder after they win the national championship a couple of years ago. And it's like, no, you guys were like the number one team in the country. What are you talking about? I think, you know, it's that psychological chip that a lot of these teams got to put on their shoulders every time they play. Like, if you're an OKC Thunder player, you can't just be going out there thinking, we're the favorites. You know, we're going to go out there and be the favorites. You kind of have to get that artificial chip on your shoulders. So, you know, I'm very much like an Oklahoma City Thunder player in that way.
0: Without the contract.
1: Sure.
0: Actually, you make a lot of sense there, though. Definitely a lot of sense. And I think it was a week or two ago when I filled up. It might have been the highest I've ever paid. I think it was like $48 to fill up. And I usually wait till the mileage on the car says like 50 or 60 miles left. And then I usually fill it up. And it's just getting higher and higher. I'll bring up this quick story because it just reminded me of this. You know, every now and then you're driving along and you hear one of the radio stations, maybe even on TV, they'll talk about the traffic. And they'll talk about, and we hear it on our traffic report, there's a stalled vehicle wherever. There was an accident here. One day they talked about me. I was going from town, I guess, or maybe the Pearl City area, to Kailua. And I took, I believe at the time, it was Licky Licky I was taking, like. And I was going on there, my car stalled out, and I couldn't get it to start. And it was a used car, it was kind of an old car. And I had a friend of mine help, and they couldn't figure it out. And then the next day, they called somebody for me, because I was at work, nice friend. And in fact, it was Keith Spencer, Damian Boyd's basketball coach. And when they went to the car, some mechanic came and they realized what the problem was. I was out of gas. Now, in my defense, the gas gauge didn't work that well, obviously. I had no idea, never even thought of that maybe my car was just out of gas. And that's what it was. So I was on, somebody told me they heard about my car on the traffic report. And so that was my one claim to fame. First start on radio here on Oahu was running out of gas and not knowing that. So I thought that was kind of interesting there. This is kind of like the Kahala handoff, I guess, because usually it's Kano and Billy talking about anything and everything with myself. So now it's

0: Please don't. Hopefully that doesn't come through to Josh. But on the broadcast, you know, they were able to talk with both coaches after each half inning. And I think it was after the second inning where I think in the first, Meg Deleno had that walk. The second inning, he had that leadoff double. You could tell kind of in the beginning that a lot of the pitches, I think the announcers were talking about this too, that a lot of his pitches were kind of staying up. It didn't necessarily have the break that you wanted it. And when they had asked about it to Rich Hill, he straight up just said, yeah, he's not throwing his best stuff today. Hopefully he'll get better, and he will get better as the day goes on. And there were a couple of issues, you know. There was the moment where there was a couple of guys left on base that they were able to recover from. But it was just that, was it that seventh inning where everything just kind of came falling down on top of Hawaii? It was just one of those unfortunate games that I think that we've kind of grown kind of used to. This season, especially for Hawaii, where you have a really good pitching performance, but just simply because of the lack of run support for the starting pitchers, that's just a lot of pressure to put on guys that you have to play perfect, and you can't let any mistake through. So I feel bad for Mags. I think he threw a pretty solid game, and it was just unfortunate for this pitching staff that everything kind of came falling through. But I just think that without, you know, guys like Ben Ziegler and Nomoa showing up, you know, no Elijah Ikez for the game as well, that's when you kind of could foresee something, you know, not coming to fruition for Hawaii this postseason.
1: Yeah, and you're right with your assessment. I mean, there were a couple of miscues, and it's kind of, to me, uncharacteristic of this team. I thought they played really good defense for the most part this season. And Magdaleno, like, he didn't pitch a bad game. It was too much to expect for him to repeat what he did for the last two home outings. One hit shutouts, 14 strikeouts, 16 strikeouts. I mean, that was too much to maybe ask for. And he didn't have a bad game. He struck out only four. And he threw 94 pitches. Four for him and six and a third is almost low. But it wasn't his fault they lost. He let up two earned runs. But the fielding came into play and just seemed like every break went Fullerton's way. And they aren't the best team. They're 24-30 after that win. So even though they're not considered a great team, good batting team for the most part, they got one of the best pitchers in the league. And he did his part. He did everything that he was asked to do, a complete game for Makai Negrete, and he struck out seven Rainbow Warriors. It's just sad whenever a season ends. You know, last year when they lost, I didn't feel as down because they made the Big West tournament, and that was kind of new to the Big West, of course, and they won a game or two. I think they won two games in it. And
0: they were playing really well in the Big West tournament. I do remember that.
1: They were one of three teams left and lost. If they would have won their last game, I think they would have been playing for the championship. So it left a good feel, good taste, even though that was with a loss. I don't want to say I'm upset. I'm just depressed a little because you wanted it to continue. Still, I think they had a good year, but it did not end the way we thought it would.
0: I'll be the one to say it, especially, you know, with events coming in the next week, and I'm going to leave it up to that for vague things. But, you know, I think you brought it up for your question and during your show where a texter was talking about being disappointed in this season. I'm willing to be that person to say it too. I think this was a disappointing season for the University of Hawaii. I think you had, and the reason why I say that is because you had such amazing performances from guys like Isaiah Magdaleno, guys like Kikili Rebello. Could you imagine if Sebastian Gonzalez, you know, if he doesn't tear his ACL, what could this pitching staff look like? Because it kind of felt like that third pitcher never really came through. You know, Brody Martin Grizzlionic, you know, tried his best. He's only a freshman, so he can only get better. So I'm very excited and hoping that he stays here, much, you know, and that he can improve. So other than him, it just kind of felt like, for the entire season, something was up with the bats. There was just never any kind of consistency that came from the bats at all. And I think the reason why it is disappointing is because you had guys like Kamana Nahaku, who had such a good season last year. Ben Ziegler Nomoa, who has such an amazing career here at the University of Hawaii. Elijah Ikez, you know, one of the best draft prospects that we have on the team currently. And it just kind of felt like nothing worked. And I'm not sure, you know, what the reason is. Is it like, oh, you know, the loss of an assistant coach and bringing on a new guy? Is it, you know, maybe

0: regression here or there. I don't think any of us really can truly know that other than Rich Hill and his coaching staff. And, you know, I'm sure he's not going to come out and say it's this guy's fault or it's that guy's fault that the hitting didn't necessarily be as consistent this year. Because I think if, you know, these pitchers had the run support that we, you know, saw, you know, a little bit of that Manoa magic that we saw a lot of last season, then this season would obviously be a lot better than, you know, coming in fourth and not necessarily having a great postseason of only being one game, you know? I think that's why, to me, it's disappointing. I'm not disappointed in the players, but it is just kind of, you know, there were a couple of games this year where it was just kind of tough to watch at some points.
1: I think that's a fair, first of all, evaluation. I don't really disagree with that. I think also after last year, the hope was we'll take that next step. We'll be a tournament team at least and win a couple of games, maybe have a shot in that large. But I think also what took place is you lose players with the transfer portal. You lose players that wanted to go pro. Then leave school early, had that opportunity. Takimoto, I think, was one of those. I don't think he was a senior. We lost him. And there was a few other recruits that got drafted. And that happens to every team. But I remember the beginning of the year, for an example, didn't we have, I believe it was three new starting pitchers. We lost all three starters of last year that were doing a really good job. Remember that Magdaleno was a closer last year. Ribello redshirted because he had an injury. Liam O'Brien was one of the starters last year, at times at least. He might have been like the third starter. So it's a new starting rotation, and we all had high hopes, but I didn't really know what to expect, but I was hoping for more. And the way we saw the talent, you know, play out, I mean, when you get guys that maybe came on strong at the end, Manalau Kong, who had one hit yesterday, he started off, didn't play a lot, and didn't hit a lot. He played a lot better toward the second half of conference play. Taylor Takata coming in for Ike's did a really good job. And I do wonder, as you just brought up Elijah Ike's name, I wonder why he didn't play yesterday.
0: I think it was more irritation with his wrist.
1: Okay. Because he did play last week, and I thought that was a very good, encouraging sign.
0: Yeah, and I think, you know, you talk about, you know, guys, you know, not being there, especially in that starting pitching rotation. I do want to also bring up Cooper Walls, an amazing freshman last year that transferred to the University of Florida. Obviously, the bullpen, I think, played really well all season long. Obviously, Tsubasa Tomii, you had guys, Saul Soto, Big Sexy, you know, he had, you know, a couple of really great innings here and there as well. A guy that I really loved last year, and I was really sad to only have him for 1 year. I always remember guys like a Freddy Rodriguez. I don't really think we had a guy like that. I think John Alkire was really expected to take that closing route, but it kind of had some moments here or there where he was spectacular and some moments where he was, you know, letting up walks or having wild pitches. So nothing was really perfect this year, and I think obviously you can attribute that a little bit to the transfer portal, you know, trying to fill holes that you didn't necessarily have. But I think it's going to be a real Herculean task, I think, this offseason. You got 17 holes to fill.
1: Yeah.
0: And that's not counting guys who are going to get drafted, not counting guys who are going to be going into the transfer portal, and obviously, you know, they're not all starters, but that is something that I think, you know, Rich, Coach Zuni, Jordan Tuig, you know, these guys are going to have to come out and just go out there and just find bodies. And so going into the Mountain West, you hope that the move to the Mountain West can generate some kind of revenue from the other sports so that it's easier to draw in other baseball talent, despite the baseball talent in the Mountain West being kind of, I think, same level as the Big West. Big West could probably be a little bit better this year. I'm not really sure how they stack, but obviously you're going to have teams like Grand Canyon, you know, come in who on time to time has really good baseball teams. You know, I'm not sure where I can judge the other continuing Mountain West teams. Obviously Nevada has a couple of really good Hawaii, right. Has a really great Hawaii boy on their team. And they have recruited well as well. So I'm not necessarily going to say that, oh, you're going to go to a worse level so you don't have to play as hard. You're going to a step up in a conference. So you hope the financial gains that you get from men's basketball and football can at least help alleviate some of or at least strengthen a little bit the NIL backing that you can get for baseball. I'm not sure how much of that is really necessarily going to help, but I do hope that that move kind of helps push some recruits a little bit more to the direction of the University of Hawaii.
1: Right. You mentioned Nevada before we go to break. One of their players from Oahu, from Honolulu, is Sean Yamaguchi. He goes by Big Sexy. He was on St. Louis's team as the ILH Player of the Year in 24. He was on one of the World Series teams, Little League World Series teams that won the championship, and he was the Freshman of the Year in the Mountain West last year, and he's doing pretty good already. We are a little bit late for the first break, sort of. We will take a break right now. We got a whole bunch of text to get to, a lot more to cover here. 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
3: The freeway traffic coming in from the west side is moving at speed now. Until you get to the Middle Street merge, both freeways are backed up there, but the H1 picks up speed after Ola Lane. You'll be in slow traffic from there to Makiki. Nimitz eastbound is good after Sand Island Access Road. The westbound H1 is slow from the Harding Overpass to the University on-ramp. Windward traffic is good on the Poly, the Likelike, and on the H3 freeway.
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2: 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Let's Talk Sports with Kanoa Leahy and Billy Hall on ESPN Honolulu is brought to you by Domino's Pizza of Hawaii. We deliver aloha.
1: It is 26 minutes after the hour of 7 a.m. on this Thursday morning. I wish I was going to be talking about the upcoming UH baseball game against Santa Barbara at 10 a.m. Some people will be talking about it, but that'll be the Cal State Fullerton people, unfortunately. Tanner Hayworth and I hosting till 9 a.m. today, and we've got the text line open at 808-296-1500. I do want to get to a few texts because some of them are on topics we brought up a little recently, and one of them, okay, well, Ort texted in about chicken katsu. I like chicken katsu from any of kimchi restaurants across Oahu, and that's a popular one. Another texter agreeing with what Tanner said about Kanoa Leahy's pick, Tonkatsu Tamafuji. That is also served chicken katsu, and he said it is on Kapahulu Avenue and will be blown away. Somebody else for you, Tanner, saying, Tanner, I got you. You need to borrow his Costco card to put gas. Let's make that happen for you. So I'll get you in touch with this listener, a fan, and he will be taking care of your gas for the next month or two. You're a graduate. You deserve free gas.
0: I would love that. However, I don't think I could live with that personally. So I will willingly steal my parents' Costco card. Thank you very much.
1: Well, it's a thought. And it's actually a nice gesture. Now, Tanner gave a great response.
0: Great gesture.
1: I, though, will be happy to borrow your Costco gas card. I will not have any problem with that at all. Thank you for that gesture, though.
0: And I will willingly let you steal their Costco gas card, Gary.
1: Yeah, thank you for that, too. The more the merrier. I think Tanner is going to have an update on this question that I will read, because I know you tweeted something about this recently. And it says, guys, any word when Matt Elliott will name a Wahine volleyball coach? He has said maybe it would be this week.
0: I think his answer last week was he would love it to be the end of this week. He did not say that last week for this week. He said this week in context of where we are today. So to make it more complicated, he would have liked it to happen by tomorrow, but he knew that it probably wouldn't happen maybe for another week after that. So if it doesn't happen tomorrow, he said expect something by the end of next week.
1: So it should be pretty soon either way. You know, oftentimes when we have these positions open,
0: it also could change. We never know that.
1: So that makes it basically sound like we don't know.
0: Yeah. Have you heard that Charles Barkley quote? I know for a fact, but I'm really just guessing.
1: Well, that's a great line. I haven't heard that. The other one line similar to that a little bit was from Scarface Al Pacino saying, "Me, I always tell the truth, even when I lie." I love that line as well. Have you heard, though, of any rumors? I know oftentimes when these positions are open, not that the fans and the public know anymore, but there are rumors of names that are circulating. And I know, like Kaleo Baxter, the interim coach, his name is out there. There are other names that people might want, but have you heard anything about anybody that might be, at least in the conversation?
0: I mean, it's nothing new. It's a lot of the same names that we were discussing the last, 2 weeks now where, maybe it could have been Kaleo. He's not necessarily saying that he has or hasn't put his name in there to eliminate the interim tag on his job. A couple of obvious names, Josh Walker, he's been over at Baylor as an assistant for their women's volleyball coach for the last couple of years. I think they play Hawaii later in the regular season this year, I believe. I could be wrong. I haven't looked at the Wahine volleyball schedule. Usually TIFF is very good at updating that, but that could have just been an exhibition, or that could have happened last year. I'm very tired. Another name, Donan Cruz, he's already in-house. He's an amazing head coach, as you saw from his time with Ball State, his time with Team USA as well. So that also could be a possibility. A lot of these names are going to be the ones that you're normally hearing a lot. I think very similarly for the Wahine basketball coach, I think a lot of people had some ideas, but the ideas were mostly, coming from within. Kalila Mitchell eventually getting that job. I don't think anyone was very surprised at when that did happen. So I'm sure it'll probably be maybe one of those three that I've said, but there's nothing that I've heard from insiders that necessarily point me in the direction of one of those three. It's just totally based on speculation and, word of mouth.
1: And for one example of something happening where we're not at all hearing a name, when Matt Elliott got hired as the athletic director, as an example, we didn't hear his name. I think we knew that he was one of the three or four finalists at a certain point. But everybody has a name that you just mentioned, and there are others that have ties to Hawaii, but it could be somebody totally without a direct Hawaii connection that we're not familiar with, that could be in the running. And that happens, I think, more often than we realize or want to realize. But the usual suspects in any position are going to be the people with Hawaii ties or have a connection or played or coached here in the past. So,
0: right. And that doesn't necessarily mean they all need to have the direct connection. Shout out to Panita Thanathorn. There's no real direct connection to Hawaii that she has, and she led softball to the postseason and an amazing regular season as well. So I'm very excited for her. Rich Hill, he loves Hawaii, but I wouldn't necessarily call that a direct connection to Hawaii, where that was an obvious thing that he would do. It was an obvious thing if you knew Rich Hill. But for regular fans, I don't think anyone really thought of Rich Hill being the next Hawaii baseball coach.
1: Right.
0: So there are moments where I think ties are certainly welcomed. But for certain positions, you know, you don't necessarily need it. But I do think that when you are deep in this process, it's really hard to find people that are ready and available to kind of drop everything and become a head coach, especially now, what, since 2 weeks now, since the transfer portal opened in the
1: court
0: of volleyball. So it's a tough job. It's a tough thing to ask for. So, you know, whoever's going to get this job, they're probably not set up for an amazing inaugural season as the Rainbow Wahine volleyball coach. But it certainly is going to be interesting to see who comes out of that decision.
1: But as you say that, I mean, look at softball as an example. I thought Bob Cullen was a great coach, had a ton of success. And we get a new coach that we weren't familiar with, that you said, with Penina Thanathorn, and she did a really good job. So even if we're not familiar, we expect them to have some growing pain. It could work out well. It could. So let's hope for the best there. I want to get this question in a text question. So it's a great one before we go to our break, because I don't know the answer to this either. The question via our text line says simply this: UH baseball, why wasn't the, quote, tag video reviewed in the seventh inning yesterday? And going into the seventh inning, it was 1-1. Fullerton had a runner on first and third, had runners on first and third. They tried a suicide squeeze, and they bunted it down the first baseline. Josh Martin fielded it, and they called the runner safe, that he missed the tag. There is no replay available, it says, in the column by Stephen Tsai, but it was on ESPN+. So there were TV cameras. I understand if there's no TV coverage somehow at this college sporting event, there's no replay. But in this scenario, why wouldn't there be a video replay or a challenge? Because according to what I read, I didn't see it, to be honest. But according to what I had read, he looks like he actually applied the tag and that the runner could have been out of the baseline also. Do you know anything about that specific play?
0: Not off the top of my head. I do know, obviously, there were challenges available during the game. Both teams did use challenges. I'm trying to remember if the challenge that Rich Hill used earlier in the game was successful or not. Because I do remember there was a tag in the first or second inning where Fullerton used it and they won. And I know Rich Hill wanted something challenged, but it couldn't be challenged. I can't remember what it was off the top of my head. So there is nothing that I could tell you for all we know that maybe there is a ruling or something. I'm not really sure. That's something that I think Rich Hill would probably know a lot more than either of us currently.
1: Yeah, and maybe we'll hear from Josh at a certain point. But the direct wording in Stephen's column says, but the call stood without a video review, and to me, he was pulled. But it doesn't say there wasn't one available necessarily. I still wonder about that because the call
0: stood without a video review. I think that just basically says that the umpires came together and they all made the decision that the call stands because they all saw it, and so they didn't need a video review.
1: I believe in baseball they have something this year that's kind of like what basketball started. You're allowed to have an iPad on the bench and look at plays that you think might be reviewable or challengeable. Ron Gannat would often turn to an assistant. I don't know if it was Clay Wilson or somebody else, and they would say, yeah, review it, because they would see the replay almost in real time or right after the play happened. And I know baseball, Josh reported a few weeks ago, and I didn't realize this until then, they have the same capability now. So they are able to look. I'd like to find out more about it. That is a really good question. It is 24 minutes before the hour of 8 a.m. on this Thursday morning. Gary Dickman with Tanner Hayworth here. We'll take a break, come back. Got a lot more text questions to go over, some NBA playoffs to go over, and more on ESPN Honolulu.
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3: There are no new accidents. There is a new problem, though, on the windward side. Some utility lines came down overnight along Kalani Anoli Highway between Kapaa Quarry Road and Mount Awili Junction. There are lane closures in that area, so expect delays. That's in addition to the hillside work that's been going on there. If you're going to be in Waikiki today, there are going to be lane closures on Kuhio between Lures and Royal Hawaiian Avenue for repaving. Lanes will be closed in that area from 8:30 till 3:30.
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1: Hey, I just went by to watch. It is coming up on 7:40 a.m. on this Thursday morning. Gary and Tanner here, and we are accepting your texts and phone calls, 808-296-1500. Tanner, this might be somewhat bad news in a way from a recent text. The texter earlier, as you might recall, everybody listening, of course, is that we're talking about gas prices. And the texter says, and I quote, "Tanner, I got you. You need to borrow my Costco card to put gas? Let's make that happen for you." And he put LOL, but I thought that was a nice gesture. Now the texter follows that up with, "I didn't say I was paying for it, Tanner, LOL. Not using my Costco credit card, just letting you borrow the membership card to use at the pump. Then you put in your credit card to pay." See, he wasn't specific with that earlier. I read that he was covering you. He said, "I got you." So now it's a little bit, he's backing off on that promise.
0: I'll find my way. I'll find your credit card.
1: Yeah, you got to be more specific there.
0: You'll give me your Costco card, and in that millisecond that you flip your wallet open, I will simply grab the credit card.
1: I don't want to say on the air.
0: As a joke.
1: I hope. I do know a way of getting into Costco without a Costco card.
0: You just walk in.
1: Well, that's one way, but you have to talk your way in. And I did have a way, but I'll save that for another time. Let's go back to some text here. The tag video is really good question. I'm going to find out more about that. I'll try to reach out to Josh sometime today and have a report on that maybe by tomorrow. Let's see what we got here. No disrespect. I don't understand this Texan way. I think he's talking about UH. But he said, "No disrespect to HPU, but going scoreless till the seventh inning this year said a lot about the bats this year." And I believe you mean UH, not HPU. Yeah, but one thing I did bring up.
0: I think that was in the game versus HPU.
1: Oh, could it be for that? Maybe.
0: When UH played HPU.
1: A couple of weeks ago. They didn't go scoreless until the seventh in that game.
0: I can look it up. It's not. I can't remember.
1: But what I do know about the UH bats, even though what Tanner said and what the texter is hinting at or alluding to, their batting average went up almost 20 points as a team over the last month or so.
0: But who were they playing the last month, though?
1: Conference.
0: But who in the conference were they playing in the last month?
1: Okay, well, they were playing the bottom feeders. But on that's a great point. But however, If you're going to criticize anybody, criticize the bats and the low batting average, well, who are they going up against then? The top teams in the conference. Then they go up against the bottom teams, and their batting average did jump up. It leveled off, I think, to about 253, which is not great, but they were in the 230s during the first half of conference play. To make it go up, have it go up that much, I think is pretty significant.
0: By the way, that game was 0-0 going into the seventh.
1: The HPU?
0: Yeah.
1: What was the final?
0: It was 4-1 because they scored 4 runs in the seventh inning.
1: Maybe I'm thinking of the Hilo game. Was HPU earlier in the season?
0: No, it was in the middle of the season.
1: Wow. Okay, well, good text then. It wasn't a typo or anything like that. Okay, let's see what else we have here on the text line. By the way, Steve Shripa from The Sopranos, who joined us last hour talking about chicken katsu, I did let him know about some of the comments we're getting, but he also wanted me to pass along. He's an author, and he's got a book that just came out recently. He was making the media round. He is a dog lover. And he's got, is it a Dachshund, I guess is how it's pronounced? He's got a Dachshund that's like 4 or 5 years old called Woolly Boy. And in almost every video that Steve puts on Instagram, the dog is with him. And at one point, the dog started eating Steve's food when Steve was just doing an interview. He ended up writing a book called Woolly Boy. Let me make sure I got the title of it here. I think it's Woolly Boy Eats the World. And I will get that in. Yeah, Woolly Boy Eats the World. It's a children's book, but it looks pretty cool. And I love dogs. I have 3 dogs at my house. And if you're a dog lover, if you have a child that might be interested in something like this, it is available at Amazon or at Steve Shripa's website. But he asked me to pass that along. And it looks pretty cool. And he was on like the Today Show with it about a week or two ago with his dog. And yeah, the dog goes everywhere with Steve. I think he even brought him to a Yankee game earlier this year. I just wanted to pass that along.
0: Gary can now get a full tank of gas after that advertisement.
1: Maybe so, maybe so. I'm a dog lover. I like cats. We have a stray cat that my roommates will bring in almost every day to eat and sleep and drink water. I brought him in yesterday, or her in. But we just call her, they call her Meow. It wasn't their cat, but they. I do love cats, but dogs are number one for me. More chicken katsu recommendations from Brandon. Best chicken katsu, I think you brought this up, Tanner, was at Grace's before the new ownership took over. I don't know if there was a change in that, but I believe you brought up Grace's earlier in the show, correct?
0: Yes, I'm a big Grace's boy. I do know that they have recently, you know, modernized a little bit. The blue is a much deeper hue of blue I've seen driving by it recently. So, you know, I haven't had the opportunity. I think the last time I went was probably like maybe 2021, 2022. So I haven't been there recently. So I'd have to be the judge of that.
1: I don't know if I am allowed to go over Billy and Cano, or Cano and Billy, depending on where you're sitting, and their normal top five, even though we used to do that with the sports animals years ago, the top five at five we had. But what about the top five drive-ins in the state?
0: Now, what pertains to a drive-in? Okay. I am Gen Z, and everything is just called a drive-in these days.
1: Okay, well, let's say I would put, not L&L, I would put,
0: Rainbows?
1: Rainbows is number one. I don't know why I forgot that for a second. But there is Grace's. There is L&L. I'm trying to think of a few other. There are a number of them that have been around for a really long time. And when I moved to Oahu from Hilo, and it might have been going back to my former roommate, Keith Spencer, Damian basketball coach, Rainbows was it. And I remember them saying a lot of the Iolani kids, students then, would go to Rainbow. That was like their go-to place. When a lot of athletes that would leave Hawaii to play college or pros on the mainland, they would come back. I would hear about a lot of them saying, first stop, Rainbow Drive-In. And that was always my favorite one. And I was told this, I believe, first by Mike Fetters, former Major League pitcher, that it was the beef cutlet with gravy on the rice. And that was my first ever plate lunch at Rainbow. I would still put that as number one. I guess Zippy's might be considered one. But there are some others that have been around for a long time that are extremely popular. So if you want to get in on that, that is fine. As we're getting a lot of food talk with the chicken katsu, at least anyway. On the volleyball talk, somebody's texting in. I hope Mike Seeley is up for the Wahine volleyball head coach. He was an assistant here, and then left for UCLA, where he was the head coach there for a number of years. And I don't know why he left. I think he just quit on his own for some reason. But I have heard his name here and there. Let's get a phone call in before we go to break. We'll get more texts coming up. Also, Larry Beal joining us next hour. We'll get his take on Katsu because he was just here last week. Neil is on the phone. Hi, Neil.
16: Hey, what's up, guys?
1: Hi.
16: So I got to tell you, you know, it's not just the Katsu. It's the sauce. And I think Kanoa and Billy have talked about the best Katsu sauces in, you know, the
0: We have had that top five, yes.
16: We've had that discussion, right? But in terms of the drive-ins, to me, okay, the top drive-ins gotta be, it's gotta be there, is St. Louis drive-in, right by Chaminade at St. Louis School. It's no longer there, but Heights drive-in and IAEA. They made the best terry beef and fried noodles plate. It was the best. I would argue that Richie's is pretty awesome.
1: Kalihi.
16: Love Richie's in Kalihi, yup. And then it's also not there anymore. It's Meg's Drive-In. Meg's Drive-In used to make the best roast turkey plate on the island, bruh. The best.
1: Some but good ones there.
16: But what is still around, I would say, you know, of course, L&L, Rainbow's. But it's got to be the original Kapahulu Rainbows that doesn't have any parking.
1: Because, right.
16: Because, no, and it's because part of the whole experience of going to that Rainbows is not being able to find parking. And then, like, when you do get to park and go and get your stuff, it makes it that much sweeter because you have to fight to get the parking. You know what I mean?
1: Right. Then you got to share a table with somebody, too.
16: Yeah, and you gotta share a table with a bunch of tourists that like have no idea what the heck complete lunch is. So you gotta sit there and you gotta educate them. You know what I mean?
1: Yeah.
16: And so part of that is sharing that mana'o is so much fun. You know what I mean? It's part of. I think that's part of the experience. Honestly, like, you know, I know I'm making joke, but the truth of the matter is sharing that experience with people from other places who don't have any conception of what a Hawaii plate lunch really is, you know, is what makes the plate lunch and what makes going to a Hawaii drive-in that kind of an experience.
1: That's a great point. I remember when, like, basketball teams would come here for the Diamond Head or Rainbow Classic, and I'd host them, and they'd always ask similar questions about food and a whole bunch of other topics, but I would always tell them about – they wanted to get local food, a lot of them, just to try something local. And I used to always point out Rainbow Drive-In, and they would ask, well, what makes it so great? What is a plate lunch? And I would say rice and macaroni salad, and they would like, that's what makes it good? But I would just say that was part of the menu with it, but they didn't seem to think that would be great, but it is a perfect fit, of course.
16: But I think, too, like, you know, like, if you get people from the mainland, you got to take them to McDonald's in Hawaii, bro. Because we're the only place you can get fruit punch, fried apple pies, you know, and, of course, it's gone now, but the McTerry, bro, it's the best Terry burger, fast food Terry burger in the world.
1: Wait a minute, though. You're saying you can't get fruit punch at a McDonald's on the mainland?
16: Not the Fanta stuff.
1: I didn't realize that.
0: Not a good version.
1: Wow, I didn't realize that. I've never had fruit punch from the McDonald's on the mainland.
16: Because usually it's like, it's the high C fruit punch or the Hawaiian punch, which is way the heck too sweet for me.
1: Okay. I thought you were going to say that the McDonald's here would have Portuguese sausage and Spam that they don't have in the mainland McDonald's.
0: That too.
16: Oh, that too. And then, you know, take them to a 7-Eleven, bro, because... You know, like, I take kids to the mainland, and they take them to 7-Eleven in California, and they ask me, Uncle, how come no more Spam Musubi is over here?
1: Right. I had my nephew and his family come here. It was probably during the pandemic, and we went to a 7-Eleven, to get Spam Musubi, and they fell in love with it. They had to buy more to bring on the plane. By the way, I just saw on social media the other day that 7-Elevens are now introducing a new food item, and I think it's a Spam dog. Like a hot dog, but it's made out of Spam.
16: Oh, yeah, I've seen it, and it's literally like a hot dog on a stick. Not like the corn dog, literally like a hot dog impaled on a bamboo chopstick.
1: Right. It looks like I would try it, at least. So good comments there, Neil. I appreciate that. Okay, thank you for that call. Great food topics here. We'll take a break. Get ready to close out the first hour of the show. 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
3: What accident? It's on the windward side on Kalani Anoli Highway, townbound at Kapaa Kori Road. That's got Kailua Road backed up to Hamakua Drive. Otherwise, traffic's thinning. The driving time from Wakea in Kapolei to the Pali downtown, 32 minutes. From California Avenue in Wahiawa, 33. From Haiku Road in Kaneohe, 23. From Oneawa Street in Kailua, 33. It's extra slow because of that accident. And from Luna Lilo Home Road to downtown, 24.
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1: I hate to end the hour with some bad news, but we did a little research. When I say we, I mean Tanner Hayworth. And apparently that spam dog will not be available at 7-Eleven. From the news desk, Tanner Hayworth with the latest.
0: Yes, so that is correct. There was some initial reporting about the spam dog. It is going to be available in Hawaii, but only in select ABC stores, as well as certain places in St. Paul, Minnesota, where Hormel's is, you know, where they make spam. So, yeah, it won't be at your normal 7-Eleven. You will have to most likely make the trek into Waikiki to try to find the spam dog. I'm not sure when they're being rolled out. But yeah, if you really want to go there, you can go on the scavenger hunt that is going through Waikiki and the billions of ABC stores.
1: Okay, so that is the latest. We will always keep you updated with the latest food talk when possible. Somebody had texted in during the break, and I thank you for this, of that suicide squeeze by Cal State Fullerton in yesterday's seventh inning of the Big West elimination game. Now, as far as the runner, running out of the baseline, he did shift a little, but I wouldn't call that out of the baseline. As far as the tag being placed by Josh Martin, it's kind of hard to say. It is kind of hard to say, but thank you for that text. I appreciate the video that you did send in. While we got a minute or two left, and I get my voice back, somebody also texted in with all our top five lists. They want to know my top 5 New York Mets of all time, where we had the Knicks yesterday. And I got that a little earlier, so I did make it up pretty quickly, but here it is. And in order, number one, no-brainer, no doubt, Tom Seaver. Tom Seaver was the best. I grew up idolizing Tom Seaver. Number two, Cleon Jones, who I know most of you don't remember. He was on the 69 team that won the World Series. Ed Charles is a name even fewer people know. He was a third baseman, number five for the Mets. Back when I was a youngster, I used to mail letters to baseball players asking for autographed pictures. My brothers did it, and I did it big time, big time. And a lot of teams would mail stuff back, autographed pictures, a decal, whatever it might be. Ed Charles for the Mets, excuse me once again, there we go. He would mail me back at times an autographed Met yearbook. I had a 1969 Met yearbook that was autographed by every Met. And I thought that was the greatest. He would mail me stuff one time from his hotel in Montreal, an autographed picture. So for personal reasons, I loved what he had done. I know he had passed away several years ago, but Ed Charles would be there for me. Also, Sid Fernandez. Enough said. El Cid. Listener of the show, fan of the show, and last but not least, Gary Carter. Unbelievable player. I could go on and on. I think Keith Hernandez would be up there, but not quite in the top five. But I hope that answered your question. Tanner, I don't know if you are familiar with many of those names.
0: You know, if I had to pick top five Mets of all time, you know, as you know me, huge baseball fan. So I know so much about baseball. If I had to pick a top five off the top of my head, I'd probably, you know, obviously include, you know, the Sid Fernandezes, the Benny Agbayani.
1: Benny, of
0: even.
1: Course, I forgot about.
0: You know, him. In my top five, I also include Jordan Yamamoto, former St. Louis.
1: He
0: pitcher.
1: Played for them for like a cup of coffee.
0: Yeah, yeah. You know, Rico Garcia played for the Syracuse Mets once.
1: He played
0: the AAA affiliate.
1: He also played for the New York Mets and the New York Yankees, I believe, in the same year, which I believe was last year for a
0: right.
1: little bit.
0: And then number five, I'll pick J.D. Martinez just for fun.
1: He's a good player, too. He is definitely a good player. We are out of time. Hour number two and Larry Beal coming up next, ESPN Honolulu.
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7: 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ESPN Honolulu traffic is brought to you by Midas Hawaii.
23: One accident, it's on the windward side on Kalani Anoli Highway, townbound at Kapa'a Kori Road. That's got Kailua Road backed up to Hamakua Drive. Otherwise, traffic's thinning. The driving time from Wakea in Kapolei to the Pali downtown, 32 minutes. From California Avenue in Wahiawa, 33. From Haiku Road in Kaneohe, 23. From Oneawa Street in Kailua, 33. It's extra slow because of that accident. And from Luna Lilo Home Road to downtown, 24.
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0: It is a couple of minutes after 8 a.m. on this Thursday morning. It is Let's Talk Sports. It is Gary Dickman and Tanner Worth filling in for the guys. Billy will be out, I believe, all of next week. Is that correct, Tanner?
1: Something like that. I think he comes back at a really late time Thursday, so it's kind of a flip of the coin.
0: He just really just shows up whenever he wants to, I think. That's kind of how it goes.
1: Well, it's the off season for him. You know, all the UH sports are done, and, you know, he has to, you know, help appease the wife a little bit, see a couple of BTS concerts.
0: Yeah, I know that. Are you a fan of that group?
1: I wouldn't say I'm a fan of BTS, but I also don't mind them.
0: I don't even know if I've heard their music.
1: Probably have.
0: But I probably don't like it. I mean, and that's not fair. I know that. And maybe the reason is because it's not rock. It's not my type of music. But I also have acknowledged that so many people are talking about them. At Ruby Tuesday, there's like three employees that flew up to Vegas yesterday just to see both concerts. And I know they're like 9 days apart in Las Vegas, which is kind of strange. But yes. I know they're popular.
1: Yeah, it's tough, man. I mean, it kind of is what it is at that point. Like, there's a lot of music that I don't think is very good, or, you know, but is very popular. But, you know, I don't want to what's it called, throw water on people's fires a whole lot of
0: and
1: times.
0: And I realize
1: unless
0: that too.
1: I really don't like that fire.
0: But I realize that too. Just because I don't like a certain type of music or a group doesn't mean they're not popular to a lot of people, and I can't say, well, they stink because I don't like them, even though I might say that. By the way, on music that I do love, Bruce Springsteen, he is on, I believe, today and tomorrow, the last two shows ever of Stephen Colbert and The Late Show. They are ending it tomorrow night, and I know he's had a whole bunch of big guests on lately, but Bruce Springsteen tonight and tomorrow, so I'm looking forward to that. Get the DVR ready for that. Are you a fan of Bruce Springsteen?
1: Sure. I mean, like, I don't hate him. I think he has some good tunes.
0: Okay, well, I love him, obviously. But that's my type of music. Not a lot of people here probably are
1: like,
0: as big on
1: him. I wouldn't say that I hate listening to Bruce Springsteen. I think he has a lot of good songs, and I think there's a lot of really good music, I think, that resonates, especially in today's culture, that, you know, maybe a certain other community thinks it's for them, but kind of resonates kind of against them. But I think that's as far as politically as I'll get there.
0: I am getting a few, I don't want to say angry texts at 808-296-1500, but I gave my top five Mets from a texter's request earlier. And I am reminded by a few texters, no Doc Gooden, no Daryl Strawberry. My top five Mets were Tom Seaver, Cleon Jones, Gary Carter, Ed Charles, just for personal reasons, and Sid Fernandez. You know, Daryl Strawberry does deserve to be on that. I'll put Gooden over Cleon Jones, and I'll leave it at that. But yeah, I knew there's a lot of other ones. I did it kind of quickly, but
1: But also at the same time, though, I feel like a top five players list, you know, it does beg to, you know, have the little bit of, like, clarification of, these are the top five players of all time, or these are my top five favorites.
0: Exactly.
1: So, like, you could, like, for me personally, you know, big fan of, like, the Red Sox, but I don't think, I think it's very easy to say, oh, who are the top five Boston Red Sox players of all time, but I have, like, a personal top five that, you know, doesn't even go close into, like, being a top five Boston Red Sox players of all time. Like, I'm not going to say Ted Williams is one of my five favorite baseball players of all time. I obviously, I don't know if you know this, Gary, I never watched Ted Williams in person. you know, I never, you know, watched a whole lot
0: either.
1: Yeah, you know, I never watched Bill Russell, or I never watched, you know, other greats from all of my other favorite teams. But, you know, Manny Ramirez is one of my top five Boston Red Sox players of all time, because I just love Manny Ramirez.
0: Me too.
1: One of my top five Red Sox players of all time, just because he was on the Red Sox, and I was a huge fan of him as a kid, and he always resonates with me, is Daisuke Matsuzaka. He was not even that great of an MLB pitcher.
0: Right.
1: But to me, he is like one of my favorite Red Sox ever, because as when I was playing baseball as a kid, he was one of my favorite guys to watch when I was a lowly Manoa Red Sox. And of course, you know, Big Papi and Pedroia, like all those guys, that make sense. But I think that's always fun with top fives, is, you know, it's not always going to be objective, you know? We always love a little bit of subjectivity.
0: You made a great point, though, is that is it the best of all time or your favorite of all time? I believe in mine it was my top five favorite. Because if I had to do the top five of all time, I would have other players like Doc Gooden and Daryl Strawberry. Good point there.
1: This is the guy that put Charles Oakley in the top five Knicks of all time.
0: And the same reasoning there. And Steve Shripa did not agree with that. We have a whole bunch of more text on food, which we love, so let's get to them. About drive-in. First of all, somebody is also texting in saying no McDonald's on the mainland sells orange soda instead of fruit punch. I didn't realize
1: that
0: either.
1: Like the high C orange? Well, no one really does. So that's not really orange soda. That's still like an orange-flavored drink. You know what I mean?
0: Yeah,
1: the high
0: there
1: C
0: is a
1: orange.
0: Difference.
1: Because I know that came back in popularity in the early 2020s, which I now guess I have to clarify now that we're in 2026, and I guess now we're in the late 2020s. Isn't that crazy?
0: It is.
1: But I do know that that rose in popularity a couple of years ago. So I know that's not orange soda, but I do know that a lot of people love that icy orange.
0: There is a difference. That's a good point. In fact, I was just thinking of this as you mentioned, well, we brought up the orange soda. I used to come here to visit before I lived here. This was like in the late 70s. I was like in high school. And I saw things here that weren't sold back east. One of them was banana Twinkies. I had Twinkies. Never heard of banana Twinkies till I came to Hawaii. Loved them, and I brought them back on the plane. The other thing I saw here that I never saw on the mainland was Cherry Crush. We had Orange Crush soda, not Cherry Crush. I brought that back. The problem with that is that it exploded on the plane in the overhead compartment, and it leaked. That was not a happy trip back for the soda or for myself. But on drive-ins, here we go, Tanner. A whole bunch on this. Let's see. The first one says Kailua drive-in roast pork. The roast pork plate is the best. We were talking about our favorite drive-in on the island last hour in my show. Steve Shripa from The Sopranos said he misses the chicken katsu here. And that started the topic. Are you at all familiar with the Kailua drive-in?
1: No.
0: I can't say I am. I lived in Kailua for a little bit. I am not a roast pork fan. Are you?
1: I wouldn't turn it away. I'm not ordering it, but like if someone put it in front of me, I'd be like, yum.
0: I think I'd turn it away, to be honest. Here's another one. Joe's Grill. Everything is good there. My favorite is Furikake chicken hamburger steak. The steak mix, also their daily special. I don't know where Joe's Grill is. Might be next to Jim's Grill.
1: Who knows? I mean, we could look it up. You know, there's a thing called the internet that helps a lot with that.
0: I've heard about this thing called Google, I heard. Here's another. Says Aloha Brothers, on the topic of chicken katsu, Grace's on Beritania. Beritania is about 30 years ago. They had a lemon sauce that you could sub for the katsu sauce. That was the bomb. Lemon sauce
1: is
0: always good.
1: I don't know. That's a little unkosher to use another sauce, not katsu sauce, on the chicken katsu. But I'll respect it for, I've never had it, but I'm sure it was great.
0: That's a good point. Did we call it lemon chicken katsu then? But he said it was the bomb, which is another word we don't hear that often anymore. But 10 years ago, it was the bomb. Okay, we got one more here. Let's see. Oh, somebody's letting me know that last night's show of Stephen Colbert had Bruce Springsteen. Oh, tonight is the last show. I thought it was Thursday and Friday, but it was Wednesday. And tonight, well, good thing they have the internet and YouTube, I can look it up. Thank you for that, though. I didn't realize that. And I don't understand this text. Maybe Tanner can fill me in. Kanoa and Billy play BTS bumper music on Let's Talk Sports. Is that true?
1: Yes. appease Billy's wife.
0: Have we played any today?
1: I don't think so. I could check. I haven't really been paying attention to our bumper music, but nothing today. Is there anything coming up? That's a better question.
0: Was that by request that you guys play it?
1: Yeah, we have our bumper music that has BTS all the time.
0: Oh, okay. I didn't even realize that. But thank you for that. Now I am aware. 808-292.

I'm hoping he's right. He said Cleveland just lost any chance they had after choking away the game on Tuesday night. And I'm hoping he's right with that. I would love to see the Knicks go back 2-0 to Cleveland. I did see this a little earlier. I hope I took a screenshot of this. And I didn't. But what was reported about tickets, you could get a ticket. The get-in price for tonight's Knicks game is $7.30, which means I guess that's the cheapest or among the cheapest tickets. It was also noted that you could buy tickets for Cleveland's three possible games at home for a total of $578 for three games. Big difference. I hate the ticket prices that are out there, but in a big city with a team that hasn't won in forever, I can understand it. This kind of goes along the lines of ticket prices and food, because I saw this also on Instagram early this morning. And I'm going to pull up the whole post, I guess. But they point out that when you go to sporting events, and we all know this, that food is normally overpriced. And it is priced a lot higher than it would be at other places. So one of the things they pointed out was, and I'm going to pull up the whole quote here, or whole post, is about beer prices at a sporting event. And what it says is that the $17 beer that you buy at a basketball game cost about $1.50. And I wouldn't have guessed $1.50, but I know it is really more inexpensive than it would be getting at a game. And the prices at some of these events, and I know I posted them when I went on my trip back east. I went to there was sodas at hockey and basketball games that were going for over $16 for like a 22-ounce soft drink. That's not even outrageous anymore. That should be criminal. And that's amazing. Here's what it's titled under, Secret Sports Stadiums, Secrets That Sports Stadiums Don't Tell You. I didn't get this one, but this makes sense in a way. That they, venues and sporting events on the pro level, they have removed the water fountains on purpose. They say TD Garden in Boston, almost every NFL stadium and arenas around the country have quietly removed water fountains, forcing fans to buy the $6 bottled water instead. That should be criminal too. The $17 beer, $1.50. And they say stadium concessions operate as a legal monopoly. You can't leave. You can't shop around. And outside food is banned. The markup on beer alone, they say, is over 1,000%. It's a captive audience. It's like going to an airport. Most airports overcharge just like sports venues do. Here's another one. There are all-you-can-eat sections. Most fans have no ideas. It says in dozens of MLB, NFL, and NBA stadiums, they have entire sections where your ticket includes unlimited hot dogs, nachos, popcorn, and soft drinks for the game. They don't advertise them. Now, I have seen that at the Met game I was at in March, and I didn't realize until the two guys next to me showed up at their seat with a Met helmet full of popcorn. And they said it was all-you-can-eat free refills. Now, that wasn't a really all-you-can-eat section necessarily, but it was supposed to be gourmet popcorn, and I believe the price was $15.50. Might have been $16.50 for all-you-can-eat popcorn. And at one point during the game, there was such a high wind at a certain point that half of their helmets of popcorn got blown away, and I couldn't stop laughing. But again, they could get more for free, I guess. But I have seen in Philadelphia, they used to have an all-you-can-eat section. But as the ad just said, as I mentioned, it wasn't like you could get all-you-can-eat pizza or almost anything. It was hot dogs, popcorn, and one other minor food item. And that was all-you-can-eat. You had to go to this one stand for that. But yeah, having all-you-can-eat sections, I would imagine, might be frowned upon. So they have it. They just don't advertise it. And here's one more. One stadium charges $2 for a hot dog. Everywhere else charges $12. And as it turns out, I remember reading this several months ago. It's in Atlanta, where the Falcons play. Mercedes-Benz Stadium introduced a fan-first pricing. And I think it's great. $2 hot dogs, $5 beers, $3 sodas. And the revenue went up because people kept buying it. And in the end, they actually made out okay. I wish more venues would do that. Unfortunately, they don't. What is also a good food option
is Domino's. Domino's pizza.

0: 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They deliver Aloha. Domino's Pizza is fantastic. Check it out. We'll be back with Larry Beal. Get his food thoughts as well coming up on Let's Talk Sports.
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2: Just got word that Kalani Anoli Highway Kailua bound is closed from Castle Junction to Kapaa Quarry Road. You'll have to take the back roads on Aloha or the H3 to Kailua. That closure also has Kamehameha Highway backed up from Castle Junction to the H3. The drive over the Ko'olau, though, is good on all three highways. From the east, the slow traffic starts at 6th Avenue. It lets up at McCully. And from the west, the H1 is slow from Middle Street to Makiki.
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0: It is now 21 minutes after the hour of 8 a.m. on this Thursday morning. Gary and Tanner filling in for Kanoa and Billy. They'll be back at some point in some week. We don't know when. They'll show up when they want to. But we are thrilled to have on our show right now, he is a news and sports anchor at KGO-TV in San Francisco, a frequent visitor to Honolulu, including last week, our very own Larry Beal. Larry, good morning.
1: Good morning, Gary. At least I got my time zone straight so we can do this at the proper hour.
0: Yeah, that's okay. Better late than never. And that's how I look at it. Now, you were here last week for a wedding, and I've got it correct. It wasn't your wedding, but it was somebody close to you who got married.
1: Yeah, it was my daughter's wedding, and it was the night of the crazy thunderstorm, lightning strike, monsoon-type conditions, and it was outdoors at Lanikuhonua by Ko'olina, and it was quite a night, I'll just say that. So we had a 2+ hour rain delay, lightning delay, everything delay, and then the skies magically opened up. We got the most incredible fiery red sunset that had all the photographers going bananas. The photos from this thing are insane. And so what looked like disaster turned into magic. And so the ceremony went on. Everybody danced, had a good time. And, it was a pretty crazy day.
0: That is pretty special. I get, at least it had a happy ending. So that is pretty cool to see there. Though, you know, I'm looking at your Twitter page. I know it was like over a month or so ago, but you had some time to spend with Cal quarterback, formerly from Campbell, I should say, Jaron Kiavi-Sakopoulo-Telly. Talk about what you experienced talking with him and interviewing him for the news broadcast up in the Bay Area.
1: Well, it was funny. One of the things, this is just an aside, we were having a catch at Memorial Field, which is where Cal plays and they practice. And he said, because I'm left-handed and he's left-handed, and he's the last time he had a catch with another left-handed person from the state of Hawaii, it was Tua Tagovailoa. And I'm going to guess my arm was not as good as Tua's. But it was great to get a chance to spend some time with him finally. You know, he definitely is big man on campus. Tosh Lupoi, the head coach there, raved about him to the point where after he was introduced, literally hours after he was introduced as Cal's head coach, he was on a plane to head out to Eva Beach to meet with JKS and his family. So, he says he wants to obviously play in the NFL at some point. He has a chance to be the number one overall pick following in the footsteps of Fernando Mendoza, who also was at Cal previously. But he also said he wants to enroll in the Haas School of Business. And given his NIL deal, he might be able to teach a class at the Haas School of Business because he's doing well. He's doing fine. He's got his own clothing line out now, and that's in the Cal bookstore. It's awesome. He's got everything going for him, and it looks like recruiting at Cal has gone very, very well. So he's going to have some weapons to play with as he comes back for his sophomore season.
0: A few of the things I have read over the last couple of months, and we heard this even back when they were playing, that other schools were maybe poaching and trying to get him. Yeah. Do you think a lot of that was going on with Jaron?
1: Oh, yeah. Definitely. Yeah. I mean, it's insane now. The starting quarterback market in college football is like $4 to $5 million a year. And so that's the kind of money that the big Power Four teams, especially the teams at the top, are throwing around. Now, I asked Jaron specifically, I said, did you negotiate with any of these teams? And he said, no, I just had my family deal with it. He said, I didn't want to get too distracted by the whole thing, and I didn't really want to leave Cal. So I was just hoping that everything would work out. And obviously Cal came in with whatever number they came in with. And so he's back. And I presume he's going to be back for the next 3 years, or I guess he would be eligible after his junior season to go to the NFL if that's what he chose to do. But, this is the hardest part for coaches in all sports these days. I'll give you a good example. If you remember the Hawaii-San Jose State football game, there's a little kid by the name of Danny Scudero. I think he had four right. touchdown catches. He's a little skinny dude, 5'10", he's about 170 pounds, but he runs like the wind. Well, San Jose State couldn't keep him. They knew that after three games that he was going to be a breakout star, and I think he got $400,000 to $500,000 to go to Colorado. So this is a kid started at Sacramento State, 1 year San Jose State, and then, you know, now he's playing for the Buffs. So it's madness if you're a college coach. You got to keep recruiting the same guys and throwing more money at the same people year after year.
0: Yeah, we keep hearing that word retainment, retaining your current roster. I heard that from Gibson Johnson for the UH men's basketball team, and that's something every team goes through. I'm hoping Mike Alejado wasn't listening to your comment a minute or two ago about $4 million is basically the going rate for the Power Four conferences, because we're all a little leery of maybe somebody going after him and offering him that kind of money that Hawaii could not match.
1: Yeah, I mean, I think that's always going to be a concern. Honestly, this is going to sound kind of like backwards thinking, and what is this guy talking about? But we're fortunate that Micah is 5'10 or a little less than that, because if he was 6'1, he would be elsewhere. I mean, that's right. Just the way it is. You know, he's going to be viewed as a smaller quarterback and, you know, a little bit injury prone because he had the ankle thing last year, as opposed to, I'll tell you what, JKS is a big boy. He's a big dude. He's got to be like 6'3", 220 pounds or something like that, and he's getting stronger and bigger. So I think I'm hoping that we have Micah around for the duration, for the whole time, because he's so much fun. He's just electric with the football, and he reads the defense so well. He's so much fun, and I hope that he stays. You never know, though. You really never know. All you need is one school with one rich guy behind them. That's really actually what the University of Hawaii needs. I had a conversation with Senator Glenn Wakai about this while I was home, and we were talking about the NIL possibilities and what UH needs to do. And it's not an easy situation when you don't have all these Fortune 500 companies just sitting at your back door. You got to get more creative, and you know, that's what the school is going to have to do in order to compete at the highest level.
0: Larry Beal joining us on Let's Talk Sports, ESPN Honolulu. You know, you mentioned Senator Wakai. He's been on my show a lot over the years. He is one of the senators who voted no for the NIL bill to get passed to get the University of Hawaii some money. What are your thoughts on that with the NIL here and what Hawaii needs? You're obviously aware of what the whole picture is like now with college athletics and the fact that the legislature or the Senate will not help the UH.
1: Well, I think, and I can't speak for him, you know, because we met before the vote took place. I think the biggest concern that legislators have is that they don't want the school to just be coming in for a yearly handout. And what they were looking for, at least Glenn was looking for, was a plan for the future. Lay out the 5-year outlook for what your NIL plan is. And I guess in the minds of many who were voting, they didn't get that plan. They got a request for a certain amount of money. Now, you know, I'm sure you'll have Matt Elliott on and he'll give you the details on all of this, but that was the sense that I got, that it can't just be you come back every year and you keep asking for more NIL. It's what is the bigger picture here? What are we doing? How are we getting to be self-sufficient in name, image, and likeness instead of just, okay, hat in hand? And, you know, my point is we seem to have plenty of money to keep building that rail. Just give a quarterback a few dollars, will you? Give me a point guard. Have you ridden Skyline yet? It looks pretty when I drive by. We were out by Coalina, so I kept seeing the thing go back and forth. But I didn't see a ton of people on it, so I'm hoping that will change.
0: I have never ridden it. Like, I was just thinking about this early this morning for some reason. I don't think Tanner has been on it.
2: I have been on it several times.
0: Oh, you have? Okay. I have never been on it, and I was thinking about that. I wouldn't mind someday. I just don't have the need except maybe to go to the airport. But Tanner has ridden it, he says.
2: Yes, I've ridden it from taken the bus to the Skyline to get from there to work multiple times.
1: And how was it?
2: It was pretty good. Like, obviously, you know, I'm not looking down at my phone. If I look down at my phone, I get a little car sick. But that's like me on a normal day in the regular car if someone's driving me. But I actually think it's pretty great. I don't know. I'm also biased because I love public transportation. I'm a huge bus person. When I went to Japan, apart from going to like the aquarium in Osaka, I was also equally as excited to be taking like the high-speed rail, the regular trains and everything. So it is definitely coming from a biased standpoint, but I enjoy it. And when I, you know, am maybe in the future working at a place where I'm not always coming in at like 3:30 in the morning and I have a regular morning shift, then like I can park there and then just take the rail to like my job or like so I can take the bus to my next job, you know?
1: Yeah, Tanner. Congratulations, Tanner.
2: Yeah, you know, in the future, hypothetically.
0: He is a graduate now, so yes.
1: If a TV station should come along and offer you a position that you can't refuse. By the way, how about, Gary, how about the humble brag by Tanner? You know, when I go to Japan and I ride.
2: I've only been there once. I was only there once 3 years ago.
0: Casually mentioning it.
2: Me and my friends are trying to plan another trip next year, hopefully.
1: Yeah, you know, when I ride up front on the high-speed rail, Gary, you know, it's a nice trip. And,
2: we saved a lot of money for this trip.
0: Well, I can actually...
1: Air conditioned, you know.
0: I don't think I can top it, but I can go another route where I'm going to name drop right now. Earlier on my show this morning, we had Steve Schripper from The Sopranos on.
2: I think Japan's a little bit bigger than Steve Schripper.
0: Not going to lie.
1: Wow.
0: He is a big Knicks fan. Not Tanner, but Steve Schripper. And we talked about the Knicks, but he used to live here way back when, like in the 80s. He worked at Nicholas, and he talked about it. But he said the food he misses the most, he was a manager there, I believe. The food he misses the most is chicken katsu. And we talked about it, and people gave suggestions afterwards of the best places to go. You come back fairly frequently here. What is maybe your go-to local food dish that you always want to get as soon as you arrive here?
1: Well, it's a little bit of a cliche, but it's a Zippy's, you know, chili and rice. In fact, if you look at, I think I posted this on my Instagram, the first thing that my daughter and her new husband did after formally signing their paperwork was go to Zippy's to celebrate. They took a shot outside of Zippy's. I think the motivation there was like free Zippy's for life, you know, for this moment. And that offer was not made. That offer was not forthcoming. We might have to try a different restaurant next time. I might have to call Rick Nakashima and see what's going on at his place, and you know, get out there and see what we can work out with him.
0: I'm sure he would be more than willing to give you free food for life.
1: Yeah, Ruby Tuesday. That could be our spot.
0: That's right.
1: Look out, Zippies. Come on now.
0: Hey, one question, just when you talk about, you know, when your daughter got married and everything, and you're the father-in-law now, did your new son-in-law, did he ask for her permission, or your permission, I should say, in marriage?
1: Absolutely. Yeah, absolutely. He did it the old-fashioned way. Yeah.
0: And, I mean, I know your response ultimately was yes, but did you have any other words of wisdom at the time?
1: Oh, we've had many words of wisdom. That's my daughter. We've set up some guardrails. We've set up some boundaries. He knows exactly what the parameters are to stay alive, basically. Yeah.
0: Also, I love that.
2: Also, I know that everything happened last week. Were you guys caught in that absolutely disgusting storm that happened for like one day last week?
1: Yeah, Tanner, were you asleep when I described this? Where was Tanner? What did he step out?
2: You asked
1: for
2: about
1: smoke
2: that?
1: Or something? What did he
2: do? Oh, my bad.
1: Yeah.
2: Go on with it. Sorry, I was taking the rail, so like I was, you know, it probably got a little, the radio signals got a little buggy there.
1: I see. Oh, you're stuck on rail. Now, wow, that turned quickly. That escalated fast. Yeah,
2: we can move on. We don't need to answer this question.
1: No. Well, you know, I'll slow down the pace of the show in order for you to catch up. It's not a problem, Tanner.
0: We do that ourselves.
2: If Billy isn't here, someone has to be the Billy of this interview a little bit. You know what I mean?
1: Yeah. No, I mean, if you know, this is what happens, Gary, when guys feel like they're short timers somewhere. You know, it's like, yeah, I pay attention? No, I got a malasada over here to eat. What am I doing?
0: The kids today.
1: Yes. It was an epic downpour. Very close to disaster. We were trying to find any indoor venue, or we're thinking we're going to do this thing under the tent and jam everybody in there. And then the skies cleared, and it was absolutely incredible. I did post a couple of pictures on my Instagram page, and my daughter is, you know, she's listed there as well, so you can see them. But the photos, when we get the professional photographer photos, it's going to look like it's Photoshopped. It was literally fire in the sky. It was the fury and beauty of a thousand suns is what it looked like. Oh, it was crazy.
0: Yeah, I just looked at one, and yeah, that is amazing. Yeah, pretty. And you also have a picture of them at Zippy's.
1: Yeah, that was the one.
0: That was the one, I guess.
1: I'm encouraging Zippy's to do the right thing here for this happy family. But whatever that is.
0: If it works.
1: Free chili and rice for... How about if you get married by Chili's, free chili and rice for life? That's what I'm going with.
0: I think that should be an advertisement slogan for them, and maybe it'll get, you know, even more business like that. That would probably work out pretty well. Hey,
1: I'm telling you. Yep.
0: I do want to ask another question about the University of Hawaii. Obviously, you follow UH Sports as much as anybody does. You're such a big fan, of course. I have mentioned several times for the last couple of months, when I look back on this sports year, from September or late August to what they've accomplished with baseball, unfortunately losing yesterday, I think this is one of the better years that Hawaii has had as a whole, with all their teams having a lot of success. What is your evaluation of what you've seen over the last calendar year, not calendar year, but sports year, and maybe even starting from Christmas Eve, if you want?
1: I think that's a really astute observation. I hadn't looked at it or thought about it that way. But if you look at the success that the football team had, obviously women's volleyball, you know, there's changes coming there. But Iran Gannat making the NCAA tournament, men's volleyball national championship, the baseball team is good. The Matt Elliott administration is on a roll right now. And I hope that we can take advantage of it because, we have had some years where football was good, basketball not so much, and baseball was kind of mediocre for a while. This is the time. This is the time. This could be the next period of the glory years of Hawaii athletics. But it has to come with funding and some meaningful measure to continue funding the sport in not only football but all the sports in the most modern way possible. And that's hard because the situation's changing so quickly every day. I'm actually in favor, and I bet you would be too, of this. You get one free transfer so that you don't have guys in the transfer portal, like, 1,000 guys at a time. You get one free transfer. The next time you want to transfer, we go back to the old rules, Gary. We go back to where you have to sit out a year. And you get one on the house, and then after that, we're back to normal. Would you go for that?
0: Yes, I totally agree with that. I know some others have suggested things similar to that because it's just too crazy right now. And one free year without sitting out, that's fine, but it shouldn't be the way it is now. It hasn't helped the sports, any of the sports as a whole. For the individuals, I guess it's good, but for the good of the sport, whatever sport we're talking about, no, I totally agree with you on that.
1: On your UH question, I got an email from an old friend, Ben Jay, who was the athletic director at UH. Years ago.
0: Yes.
1: And he's actually moving to live in France, which is very cool for him with his wife. Yeah, no, it's a pretty bold move. I think he's going to Nice. But he has some time on his hands. He sent me this 37-page manifesto on what the state should do and create a state sports commission with a commissioner and somebody to guide the school and the state with an incoming new stadium on how to get events and how to really maximize the opportunities in Asia that are in front of us that really have not been exploited yet. So I don't know. If you got time for 37 pages, I'll forward it to you.
0: I think he sent that to me. I know there was a link to something that was really long, and I never really opened it up, but I have a feeling it was that. Although I do know from Ben Jay following him on Facebook, he was at the Bruno Mars concert at Ohio State Stadium last night.
1: Good for him. Good for him. I got to catch Bruno Mars. Tickets are like $1,000 a piece in Vegas. So it's not, we don't all have Tanner Hayworth money running around, especially after this wedding.
2: I think you now have Tanner Hayworth money after this wedding.
1: I now have, yes. I might not be riding rail. I might be hitchhiking on rail after this thing.
0: And somebody had just texted in that they want to let you know that in Las Vegas, they now have a couple of Zippy's locations.
1: Yeah, I think they just opened. Now they have five. Do they have five on the mainland now?
0: It might be. Okay. I know there's more than one or two at least.
1: That's another huge opportunity, by the way, to try to tie in more of these corporate sponsors, especially that are Hawaii-based and doing business on the mainland and getting some deals done that way. We're talking more about business here than sports in this talk today, but that's what sports has become. A buddy of mine says, the difference between what we call college basketball and professional basketball, the NBA is the NBA and college basketball is professional basketball. That's the difference. That's the only difference.
0: Unfortunately, that is true, and that is a great statement. By the way, the texter said that was the fourth Zippy's in Las Vegas.
1: Oh, all right. I could have sworn I saw a post the other day that said they had five. But wherever they are, find them. Because they're worth their weight in gold.
0: They are definitely good. Next stop, Zippy's, as you said. Larry, it's always great catching up with you. Glad you had a fun, successful wedding in the big picture when everything did clear up last week. And hopefully we'll get to talk again soon.
1: Absolutely. Absolutely. A pleasure. Tanner, best of luck on your rail ride home.
2: I will need it.
0: You'll need it. Thanks, Larry.
1: Okay. Be safe. Be safe out there.
2: It's scary out there.
0: And that is the great Larry Beal joining us on Let's Talk Sports, ESPN, Honolulu, 92.7 FM and AM 1500.
2: Judging from that talk, do you think he was caught in that rainstorm last week?
0: I think he might have been. I'm not sure. I heard something about that. We will take a quick break. It happens to the best of us. And we'll be back in just a minute. We've got a whole bunch more text to get into. Also, our best and worst coming up, all on ESPN Honolulu.
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4: The big problem is the jam on the windward side because of lane closures on Kalani Emily Highway at Kapaa Quarry Road. Traffic is backed up and slow on all the major roads over there. The Poly after the hairpin turn, Kamehameha Highway from Castle Junction to the H3, Kapaa Quarry Road, Mokapu bound. The H3 is backed up from Mokapu to the quarry. Mokapu is slow from the H3 to Oneava. Oneava is extra slow in both directions, and it's slow on Kalaheo.
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0: Always great talking with Larry Beal. He is one of the best, and even cooler that, you know, he's still in the Bay Area, living there, of course, for KGO-TV, but always comes back here. I was almost going to ask him, you know, his daughter got married here, where would the honeymoon be? But he was already pretty much in a honeymoon destination here on Oahu. But we always enjoy him coming on the show. 808-296-1500 is the phone number and text number. Getting more text on food, which is always a good thing. You can't get enough food conversation. And let's see what else we have here. Somebody is texting in, spam Billy, spam Kanoa in Vegas. All in capitals. Is Kanoa in Vegas too? Do we know? Is he there for the concert?
2: I don't know if he's going to be in Vegas. Yeah, that's all.
0: Okay. I know Billy went for the concerts with his wife. Spam Billy, spam Kanoa in Vegas is simply what it says. We will pass that along. More food and drive-ins. Mark's drive-in at Stadium Mall for chicken katsu, Terry B, fried noodles, hamburger steak. Speaking of all-you-can-eat places, next to Mark's drive-in in the Stadium Mall area is Camellia Restaurant. They have a $36.95 all-you-can-eat dinner menu. It's definitely worth the visit. I have seen the advertisement for that. I don't remember what's on the menu, what beef dish is featured. And it might seem a little pricey, but if it's good quality food, it's not that bad, especially nowadays. And I don't want to mention anybody specifically, but when I am not working at Ruby Tuesday, I go out to eat when I'm awake. And I will eat at places. And I notice, and this is true for everybody, the prices have gone up. And that's just through around the country. But I think even more since the pandemic, we saw a lot of that. But that is not a bad price.
2: Well, also, especially in the last couple of years.
0: Yeah, and more so. I mean, we see not only with food, but with almost anything. And gas is just one example. Mark's Drive-In, I believe I have been there before, but it's been a number of years. Are you familiar with that?
2: No, I'm not.
0: Okay. Another one on food saying, Loco Moco is my go-to. Move to the mainland. That's all the texter says. And when I moved here, when I visited here, Loco Moco was the first local food I ever ate. I was on the Big Island. My brother actually lived in South Kona. And I remember visiting. We went to a drive-in like the first day I was here. And I heard the term and about the food called the Loco Moco. And how could you not fall in love with it? I have mentioned a while back, but in Hilo, this is when I lived there, there was one of those really mom-and-pop local drive-in type places, and it was a really tiny place. But I remember about it, it was in the old downtown area. They had Loco Mocos, and they had it with the menu basically was this. Two eggs, two patties, let's say $4. It was really inexpensive. This is over 20-something years ago. Then it would have three patties, three eggs, $5, and went up to like six of each. Now, I never had six of each, but I probably had, at the height of my eating days, I probably had three and three or four and three. And it was really inexpensive, and it was really good. That's a big Loco Moco. But yeah, Loco Moco was pretty much the first local food I ever had. And there's a lot of great drive-ins in Hilo. One of my favorite drive-in foods that I don't see over here in Oahu, maybe ever, is chopped steak. And I love chopped steak. There was a couple in Hilo that I love. And when I say chopped steak, and that's where it's a little deceiving, because chopped steak to me is steak. Some places you'll go to get chopped steak, and it's just chopped hamburger meat. That to me is not chopped steak. It's chopped hamburger. But yeah, chopped steak is definitely one of my favorites there. But somebody said Loco Moco is his go-to. One more about the NIL. We're talking with Larry Beal about this. Texter says, I think the hope with these initial investment and funding for the NIL is that it will help to maintain and even further the success of UH's major program, and that will help to increase revenues and donations to help alleviate the need each year or the state to fund NIL. People want to donate to the program more so when it's successful. That's true. Donations were highest, especially in the pinnacle June Jones years. For football, it probably was. I don't think they were going after donations as much as they are nowadays, but sure, they were. And when you're right, when teams win, I always use this phrase that when teams win, fans show up. Because when you talk about attendance for whatever sport we're talking about, you win and they will come. When June Jones was coaching in 06, 07, let's say, you were getting sellouts every week. When they were losing, let's say when, Todd Graham really wasn't here at Aloha Stadium, there were no fans allowed then. But I think that's the case for any sport. Look at, men's basketball. The attendance got bigger as the season progressed. But before that, attendance was pretty poor. And part of it might have been the scheduling of the opponents, but also when the team starts winning, we see that. Look at men's volleyball. It wasn't always like that. And I'm not putting down Mike Walton at all because he won a championship, even though the NCAA won't say so. But there weren't 7, 8, 9,000 fans there, except for maybe the Yuval Cots years. That's when we were starting to get sellouts. Anyway, with that, we will take our final break. It is about 10 minutes before the top of the hour. And when we come back, we have got our best and worst. All ahead on Let's Talk Sports, ESPN Honolulu.
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14: 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Let's talk sports with Kanoa Leahy and Billy Hall on ESPN Honolulu. 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We deliver aloha.

0: Back we are in the home stretch of Let's Talk Sports. Gary Dickman and Tanner Hayworth. And I've got a couple of texts. I'll see if we have time to get into that in just a minute. And, of course, our best and worst. I have to thank one texter right off the top. During the break, I was talking before the break about that drive-in in Hilo. This goes back a long time ago. That had those local mocos where you can get up to, I believe, 5 or 6 patties and 5 or 6 eggs. And the texter says that's Koji's in Hilo. And he's exactly right. That name now does sound very familiar. It was near Hilo Bayfront in the old downtown area off of Kinaoli Street. I forget the exact street that it was on, but thank you for that. Another text said, you got to try our Bombucha Loco Moco at Honolulu Burger. Not too many people know we get rice. I did not know that. I've had the burgers there and they're great. I'll have to try that next time. Another text about coaches' salaries and donations and things like that. Coach Jones' pay was significantly paid by donors. I believe Coach Mack's $1 million salary was directly subsidized by donors as well. What I remember from when June Jones was here, near the end of his tenure, he got $800,000 a year. And what we were informed of is that $400,000 came from the University of Hawaii and $400,000 by an anonymous donor or company. With Coach Mack, I think it might have been along the same line. But anyway, some good text there, and we thank you for that. A reminder, we've got NBA playoff action later today, and that will be the New York Knickerbockers, who Steve Schrippa from my show earlier this morning guaranteed a win for the Knicks today. I won't go quite that far. I know they're favored by a lot, but I am hoping it will be another big win for the Knickerbockers. And we are about to go. Let's see if we can fit one more text in here. And it's a link to something. And let's see something about Hawaii sports. And anyway, just a text with a link about Yuval Kotz and when he was for the University of Hawaii volleyball team. And they were sellouts then. They had to sneak him out of the arena, I remember, kind of like Colt Brennan for all the autograph seekers. Anyway, it is that time for our best and worst. And I think this is the time when I'm supposed to say, hey, Tanner, hit it.
1: Best and worst.
0: Have you ever had a best and worst where that didn't play?
2: No.
0: No, okay. You're batting 100% then, or batting 1,000, I should say.
2: I missed it. I've been late, but yeah, it's played every time.
0: Okay, I'm going to let you choose first. What do you want to go with, the best or the worst?
2: I'm going to go with my worst first. You can take the player out of Georgia, but you can't take the Georgia out the player. Nolan Smith, linebacker for the Philadelphia Eagles, was arrested after being caught speeding and reckless driving in Georgia. He was clocked going 135 miles an hour in a 70-mile-per-hour zone. So shout out the University of Georgia, man.
0: My worst is Tanner Hayworth for using exactly what I had written on my paper for the worst. Nolan Smith, 135 miles an hour. That was my worst. And why is it always these Georgia athletes that have gotten caught in all this reckless driving?
2: It has to be something cultural to a point. Because I remember when this was all like really starting to get out of control for Georgia, Kirby Smart had come out and said, you know, this isn't anything crazy. You know, this is just all coincidental. But how many times can we say that this is a coincidence when it happens so many times, so many year after year after year after year? If we could say what we want to say about, you know, the University of Florida and what we've said about their reputation with Urban Meyer, unfortunately, this should cast a shadow on the University of Georgia, because at this point, if so many current players and alumni are continuing this behavior, it's going to tie back to the university at the end of the day.
0: Yeah, and we shouldn't be waiting for another fatality, which took place a few years ago with the Georgia player. Now that he's in the NFL, I wish they would have some kind of a rule or policy. They do have a lot of laws or policies, I should say, where if you break a law to a certain extent, you get suspended automatically. Should be in the CBA, because you don't want to wait for something like Henry Ruggs to happen again. It was really bad, 135.
2: Or even like a situation with Rashee Rice.
0: Yeah, I mean, yeah, he won a couple of years ago, like in Dallas, I believe, and I remember the video of that one, really bad. So on a better note, let's go with our best, and I'll let you, you better not have the same one as me.
2: Hopefully not. He's one of my favorites. He is not on TV a whole lot anymore, but shout out to Max Kellerman dropping a truth bomb on the Cleveland Cavaliers and their star player, James Harden. It has certainly not worked out the best for James Harden in the last couple of playoff series. And to exemplify that, Max Kellerman dropped probably his best quote since "I want Iguodala." Bringing in James Harden to win a championship is like electing Donald Trump to fix your country. Shout out Max Kellerman, man. He's got a way with words.
0: That is a great one. It definitely is. I was going to bring up something that's actually somebody had just texted as my best, but I'll just use it as an alternate. The volleyball trophy, the NCAA Volleyball Championship Trophy, is on tour at the University of Hawaii campus. Charlie Wade and I guess other members of the team bringing it around. It was at the bookstore, I believe, yesterday, and it is making the round. That is cool. But here's my other best. It involved, and I said it involves food, Joey Chestnut. Breaking news, he will participate in the 2026 hot dog eating contest in Brooklyn at Coney Island. Now, the reason that is big news, he's under probation. He recently pleaded guilty to a misdemeanor battery charge over a bar altercation, and his lawyer says it was a misunderstanding. How is it a misunderstanding? He doesn't even remember doing it. He slapped somebody in the face. His excuse is, I was drunk and I didn't know what I was doing. But he's good back in the hot dog eating contest. That is a good thing. That's all the time we have. Go Knicks. Knicks coverage today on ESPN Honolulu. Aloha.
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6: 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Umanura. And now, it's Rich Eisen.
8: Oh, hey there, everybody. 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John Cena is going to be zooming in less than 20 minutes' time. It'll be great to chat with. Last time he was in anywhere of our orbit, he sat for 2.5 hours on No Contest Wrestling. Is that correct?
10: I mean, he changed the game for us.
8: He did indeed. So he did, actually. And he's going to be zooming into our program in less than 20 minutes time. As we learned going off the air, Aaron Rodgers is playing football only one more year. He flat out said that in his introductory or reintroductory press conference in Pittsburgh. So that means we sent up the bat signal for Jerry Dulac. He'll be joining us on this program. OCU Manura, from way back in the day of the New York Football Giants, two-time Super Bowl champion. And I first interviewed him in the first couple years of NFL Network's existence, now turned 23. He's involved with NFL UK and NFL Africa. And we'll stroll down memory lane and talk about the international series and how the international flavor of players in the NFL keeps growing. That's in hour number three. There's you at 844-204-RICH, number to dial. Win-loss games galore. Lots to talk about. Chris Brockman, good to see you over there. How are
9: you? Hey, Rich. Hold on a second. I'm going to fall down. Oh.
8: Okay, very good.
9: Oh, gosh. Sorry.
8: Wow, look at you acting. Performing.
9: Let me make my point real quick. Oh, my gosh.
8: Okay, very good.
9: Oh, my gosh.
8: How are you, Jason
11: Felton? Hey, I'm doing great.
9: Oh, Felton, really?
8: I saw. Careful. Sorry. He's committed to the bit.
9: Sorry.
8: He's committing to the bit. The bit's committed.
9: Jeez.
8: Good to see you. You rascaled into our studio today.
11: Yeah, a little foot surgery yesterday, but, you know, beat my record.
8: Excellent.
11: Last time I was here, 3 days after spine.
8: Okay, very good. Well, good. I'm glad that you're here.
11: Thanks.
12: Poise
8: does count. Good to see you, TJ Jefferson. How are you?
13: I'm great.
9: Don't good. Fall down over there.
8: Hey, listen. I understand the... conversation that you're alluding to right there is every single time the Oklahoma City Thunder win a playoff basketball game, we're talking about how they flop and the officiating and how they're being poorly officiated. But I do, before getting into that, want to say just how wildly entertaining the first two games of the Western Conference Finals have been, and the first three playoff games of these conference finals. So far, the first two of the West sandwiched around that comeback win by the Knicks that the Cavs are trying to rebound from tonight in Madison Square Garden on the ESPN family of networks, the Disney family of networks. That'll be later on tonight. And it's just been superb. And Shai Gilgeous-Alexander, who's MVP awarding, led to Victor Wembanyama's 40-20 piece on game one night, back on Monday night, that SGA showed up last night. And he does hit the floor an absurd amount of times.
9: Like, on every shot.
8: Like even Joel Embiid sitting at home going, that's embarrassing. and so it's frustrating to watch, but the guy is particularly special and one of the best basketball players in the NBA, where you're wondering if does he need to even do it sometimes and
9: ever.
8: And the officials aren't, you know, biting as much as they have. He took just 6 free throws last night, which is a box you want to check if you're the San Antonio Spurs. That's certainly true. When playing SGA in his home arena, just 6 free throws for him last night, 12 of 24 from the field though. And a lot of them coming every single time the Spurs would make it a one-possession game after the Thunder took a 10 or 11-point lead. There was, as you know, in the end of the first half, a comfort zone for Oklahoma City where they led anywhere between 6 and 11 or 12 points. And then the Spurs made a run to start the second half. And then SGA and the rest of this highly talented team. Alex Caruso is just a marvel to watch play basketball. I loved listening to Jamal Crawford and Reggie Miller both kind of chuckling at his game, where he would just come off the bench and within 2 seconds gets his first touch and he launches a three and he heat checks successfully. It really, he checks in and then heat checks this guy. And he plays both ends of the floor. And a transition game is crucial for him. Dude, I don't mean to bring up any sore subject, but how the hell did the Philadelphia 76ers just let Jared McCain become an Oklahoma City Thunder, essentially, you know? And how many crucial minutes he's playing.
13: Long list of bad moves.
8: And he is playing such terrific basketball. He was only 4 of 14 last night, but his clutch shooting. A.J. Mitchell, another member of this team.
13: A little bit of a breakout these players.
8: And, you know, their defense
14: leading to 21 turnovers for the San Antonio Spurs. Now, you could also credit the fact that the Spurs are banged up and De'Aaron Fox is sitting in his street clothes and Stephon Castle is turning the ball over at an alarming rate. He, last night in game number two, wound up with 9 turnovers after 11 in game one. That's 20 of the 44 turnovers that the Spurs suffered in the first two games of the series, leading to 55 Thunder points, including last night, the turnovers that they coughed up. 21 of them led to 27 Oklahoma City Thunder points, which is, by the way, the fifth time in this postseason of the 9 victories that they've had. 5 of them have featured at least 27 points off of turnovers. It's tough to beat this team to begin with. Okay, it's tough to beat this team to begin with. And there's that. So I did want to give some flowers before I jumped into the officiating portion of this conversation. Because the Spurs do have some good things to check a box after last night's loss, okay? The fact that they almost won this game and were in it towards the end without De'Aaron Fox for the entirety and this dynamic 20-year-old Dylan Harper being out for much of the second half. Now, I'm sure Oklahoma City Thunder fans are saying, well, Jalen Williams, he's out with a hamstring injury again, and it looks like Dylan Harper's out with a hamstring injury of his own. They called it a leg injury. He's holding the back of one of his thighs. That's never any bueno. And boy, did they miss his playmaking ability. Mm-hmm. And there's also Stephon Castle with the turnovers comes in a remarkable game. His ability to get to the basket is outstanding. His throwdown dunk last night on Hartenstein caused me to scream out loud.
15: Oh yeah.
14: Okay. Like literally, what, you know?
15: Yeah.
14: That was
15: good. Again,
13: I tweeted, I said some stuff that wasn't safe for work.
14: I mean, that was unbelievable. And Wembanyama was held to just 21 points and 17 rebounds. That said, this kid, and I know I was calling him, you know, with his burning desire to win, Michael Jordan esque. He's now averaged in the first two games of this series 30 points, 20 rebounds. Last guy to start a playoff series averaging 30 and 20. His name's Shaquille O'Neal in the 2001 NBA Finals against your Sixers. That's the last time you've seen a player so dominant with a 30-20 stat line to start a playoff series. And they go home with one win in their back pocket, hoping to maybe get De'Aaron Fox back from the dreaded high ankle sprain. Harper's going to go through an MRI. We shall see. But I will just say this. The fact that Victor Wembanyama still scored 21 points, 17 rebounds. And by the way, 4 block shots. There was one sequence that he followed up his own miss.
15: Yeah.
14: From the right side of the basket.
15: Knew he was going to miss it.
14: Yeah,
15: knew he was going to miss it.
14: With a left-handed finish on the other side of the basket.
13: That was insane.
14: The fact that he did that and then went down the floor and came up with such a suction cup type block, like a gravity suck type block on the other end of the floor, then wound up on the floor and then got hit. I believe it was Dort or Joe, one of those fellas, who gave him a little bit of business on the floor. The fact that he did that wearing an Isaiah Hartenstein suit all night is truly remarkable. Hartenstein, I mean, if this was football, he would have had about 30 holding penalties last night. Honestly, the Oklahoma City Thunder would have lost about 300 yards.
13: Personal foul.
14: 300 yards holding. And penalty yards. Not personal foul, holding.
15: Man, Sean Hockley.
14: Well, there was one personal foul where he yanked Castle's hair.
13: His locks. You know, I took personal umbrage to that. So
14: I mean, that, you know, Tirico was giving him the benefit of the doubt, saying, was that a basically a tangle or a pull? And Reggie's like, no, it was a hair pull.
13: The hair pull, yeah. He's you know? Tossed out for that.
14: And so the way Hartenstein was allowed to defend Victor Wembanyama last night, he was the primary defender on Wembanyama, according to ESPN tracking, on 47 plays last night. Do you know how many times he was the primary defender on Wembanyama in game one?
13: Two?
14: Three.
13: Oh.
14: Three.
9: I mean, he's got more beef than anyone else on their team.
14: And so this is now established that Hartenstein is Mark Dagno's designated defender of Victor Wembanyama.
13: Designated Lambeer.
14: And he is going to yank him, pull him, grab his arm, hook his arm.
13: Try to bait him.
14: He's going to do all of that. And that way that he handled his business led to everyone wondering if Shea Gilgeous-Alexander saw this and knew.

0: You play against good players, you got to switch it up. Make sure the rhythm's not the same, and we do that tonight.
1: Appreciate the honesty. Thank you.
2: And appreciate to kudos to Zora Stevenson. That's a great foul. It's so important to listen. So many people who interview for a living, and it took me years to figure this out sitting in this chair. You're already on to your next question. You don't listen to the answer. And she's like, break that down for me. And he says, what was that? And she goes, break that. Why was that not, you know.
3: Good.
2: Good. And he then paused and goes, no, it was good.
3: Yeah, no, it was good.
2: And then he went to the post-game press conference. Yeah. And I don't know if somebody said anything to him or whatever, or he realized whatever that exchange was. Yeah. He was far more effusive about Hartenstein's defense and then was asked this point blank.
4: Yeah, Shea, your answer on Hart in the post-game interview on the court was different than the one in here. Can you just kind of explain what was going on there?
0: I didn't really hear her. And then once I realized what she said, I gave her the right answer. Yeah, I heard it wrong, what she said.
2: Okay. Do me, listen, I'm just going to do this. Hoskins, do me a favor and re-rack the original, please. And you tell me, it sure sounded like he heard the original question and had problem hearing the follow-up, where she's just like,
3: Explain it. Yeah.
1: Ball made a pivot defensively, Hart on Wemby. What kind of impact did Isaiah have tonight?
0: I'm not sure if it was good, to be honest. Yeah.
1: Break that down for me.
0: Say again?
1: Break that down for me. Why was his impact not good?
0: It was all right. It was good. We wanted to switch it up, give him different looks. That's what it's about. When you play against good players, you got to switch it up. Make sure the rhythm's not the same, and we did that tonight.
1: Appreciate the honesty. Thank you.
2: Appreciate the honesty. Well done again to Zora Stevenson. Listen, I'll be straight up with you. I don't know if you can wager on this sort of thing on your sites, Christopher.
3: Ooh, hold on a second. What do you got?
5: You don't know?
2: If Hartenstein plays the same way, and I imagine he will try, he will foul out in San Antonio in Game 3. I am sure the Spurs video department is cutting up a nice montage of the way Hartenstein abused Victor Wembanyama. And that will be sent to the league office. And they will have that as their viewing homework. And there's no doubt the Spurs and Mitch Johnson and all of them are going to be talking about this for the next 24 hours. And if he does the same thing, he will foul out. And they're going to have to figure something else out.
3: I can't find fouls.
2: Okay. Over, under, number, fouls? I don't know. If he does the same thing.
3: Yeah.
6: I mean,
2: it's... Because, dude, that was ridiculous. And they don't even have to give much of a montage. Just send the NBC broadcast tape. They were showing it. They were on it. Mid-game. And at one point, I think, was it Reggie or Jamal Crawford's like, this is the third time we've shown this, where he's hooking his arm. And Victor Wembanyama does not complain, ever. Do you see that? He never,
3: I like it,
2: ever complains. He's never in the face of the officials. When he has a foul, when he's committing a foul, he raises his hand. Like it's 1965. It's not part of his DNA to complain. We'll see if that changes. But it's a 1-1 series tie, and it is popcorn ready material. And the Spurs now have home court advantage in the best of five. And we'll see how the officials officiate Wembanyama being defended. There was one part in Game 1 where Chet Holmgren's stepping on his foot during a free throw.
3: Yeah.
7: I literally haven't seen that since I was in, like, junior high.
2: Okay, yeah, exactly. Like, they're pulling out all the stops.
3: Yeah. And it looks very deliberate, too.
2: You think?
7: Oh, yeah. Well, that was a... Yeah,
3: if he just looks at his foot and steps on it.
7: Yeah, like I said, someone did that to me in eighth grade. I did it to
2: someone. They are a spectacular team
3: right now.
2: Oklahoma City Thunder. Spectacular. They could win it all again. But they got their biggest test here. Got to get one in San Antonio with us seeing the way it was officiated on Wembanyama in the last two games. That's going to change in game three. You know it, and I know it.
7: Yeah, it's just we all know it. Everybody complained about how they didn't do anything to Wemby in game one, and now

0: they actually went and tried to stop him, and now we're like, it was too physical with him. But
1: well,
0: there's nothing else they can do.
1: Just sit back and enjoy. Game three coming up. Also, sit back and enjoy the next conversation. That also includes you, TJ, because I know you're going to get jealous.
0: How so?
1: You're the only one who's allowed to talk to John Cena around here.
0: That's true. That's good.
1: John Cena is next right here on the Rich Eisen Show. Everybody, this is going to be a blast. Don't go anywhere.
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0: Thanks, man. Thank you.
1: Yeah, back on the Rich Eisen Show radio with WWE brand ambassador John Cena.
0: I like it. Got a good ring to it.
1: It does. You just said moments ago, our radio audience just rejoined, that your moment of fulfillment that you tapped out on, right? That you,
0: yeah.
1: That was mixed reviews. Why do you think that was, John?
0: Why? Well, and again, I'm speaking from my perspective.
1: Please.
0: And I am aware that everything I say is going to create chatter. And that's a good thing because, you know, hopefully people were interested. But there's no right way to please everyone when you're truly closing away, closing a 23, 24 year old journey where, you know, our fans have invited me into their living room 52 weeks a year, plus ancillary premium live events for 23, 24 years. The best you can do is do all you can. And honestly, that's where the moment of clarity and fulfillment came from, where it's like at the end of my physical journey in the WWE, after that last match, listening to the noise one final time, knowing that, man, I don't think I can't give another ounce. What a way to close that chapter. But it's not, it's a bold creative decision, just like the John Cena heel turn is a bold creative decision. It's, you're not going to please everyone. Our fans are very vocal and very involved, which is why I'm excited about the future of what's to come, where we can try to involve them more and hopefully crowning a champion of the John Cena Classic. But it's those moments where you do take a risk. You do travel outside the predictable norm, and that incites conversation, and you got to be ready for all angles of that.
1: What can you tell everybody about any latest on the classic that you just referred to, John?
0: Man, I can tell you I'm pumped, and I can tell you this is an idea from me, and I can also tell you that this is going to get a lot of chatter too, because the audience is kind of every which way but loose on this. Mm-hmm. I got the idea from that last event, that Saturday night's main event, where Gunther and I were the close of the show. But the idea for the open of the show and the way I wanted to promote it was, instead of doing, you know, a 90-minute tribute showing highlights and interviews of folks to essentially my career, there's no pay it forward there. So I chose to use the rest of the evening as showcasing marquee superstars as a way to get crowds in the building and keep them excited. You hear the music of your favorite superstar. That's great. And pair them up against the future of our business. Names like Sol Ruka, Javon Evans, certainly Oba Femi, they all kind of debuted on our grand stage that night. And I thought the event went well. Not only was it well received by the audience, sans from my part in the ending, which is okay because I'm the polarizing guy. I can bear the weight on my shoulders. When I promoted it, people enjoyed the idea. When we executed it, people enjoyed the event. And more importantly, the talent. It's not like the talent aren't excited for event, but the talent felt like they were part of something new, and that was really important. So I got the idea from there, and then I kind of wanted to extend it a little bit more. I'm like, how can we involve the fan base? So that's where the fan vote came from. And then I tried to take it a little bit further and saying that, like, man, if you're a talent and you go out and you actually tear the house down, but you're this close to winning and maybe you came up short, you still have the opportunity to be in the running to see if you won the fan vote enough to be crowned champion.
1: I love it, man. And there's so many projects coming up for you.
0: It's busy this time of year.
1: Dude, it's so great. I mean, Netflix's little brother, Michelle Monahan and Eric Andre, both have appeared on this program. Actually, Eric's going to be on the show on the 9th of June. That's coming out June 26th on Netflix. Coyote versus Acme in theaters August 28th. I think that needs no explanation what that's going to be about. The Apple original film Matchbox coming up. The movie in October 9th, but you are here today to talk about something called DB. What is that, John?
0: So it's the real condition is Demodex blepharitis, abbreviated as DB, and I guess easily communicated as eye mites. And Demodex blepharitis is when you kind of get overrun by eye mites. And I had this happen. And basically, it's when your eyes get itchy, they get red, and you get, like, crusties when you wake up, especially I did. My vision is going, I like you, have a set of readers, and I always have them handy. Wow, the phone looks so much better with that, but I'll take them off. And my vision was going, but I had these ancillary symptoms, and I just pawned it off to old age. All right, vision's the first thing to go. This is kind of my life now, but I read a ton. I'm on camera a lot, and when you're on camera with these, like, bloodshot eyes, and you're always itching your eyes, and you have crusties and stuff, it just wasn't any good. I finally went to an eye doctor because I stopped being able to see driving at night. And like, I was reading pages three times over. So I knew my sight was going. And he sure enough said, yeah, we're just going to get you low prescription readers. And also you have Demodex blepharitis. I'm like, say what? And it's pretty much when you get overrun by eye mites. And thank goodness, I'm very grateful for the partnerships I have and this partnership with Tarsus is no different because Tarsus has the only FDA-approved treatment for DB. And before, they had to do all this stuff, like throw salt water in your eyes, take your eyelashes out one by one. This is just a simple eye drop. And for me, 6 weeks twice a day, my symptoms were greatly reduced. So I went in basically thinking that, I just needed a pair of readers. But because I self-diagnosed, it was so late to the party, man, was I happy to know that there was treatment. And I'm very proud of the partnership with Tarsus because we're spreading the word to try to get people out there like me. There's 25 million people that suffer with DB, and this is truly a way to get some real relief for the symptoms.
1: XDEMVY.com. For more information on this.
0: Look at you, man. You are a pro.
1: Come on.
0: You're doing my job over there.
1: No, you know what? Again, it's tag team.
0: I appreciate
1: you just tag me in. I tagged you in.
0: I really do appreciate it. Thank you so much.
1: Come on. No, it's something I did not know, to be honest with you, existed before you and I just started talking. And
0: I value the partnerships that I have a lot. And this is no different than, I had a partnership a while back as an advocate for sunscreen. And I was an unlikely candidate until they found out, I've had four or five spots removed that are cancerous because I was an idiot and didn't use sunscreen. I'm very open about the fact that I've had a hair transplant. And this is just another line of a condition that I've had that I was like, man, I'm never getting rid of this. And then you find a solve. And you're like, I think more people should know about this. Mm-hmm. And right along the same time as that happens, the company who produces the solve was like, we need a reliable voice to help grow the reach of our brand. So again, this is serendipitous for me, and it's something I believe in because I've suffered from it, and I suffer from it no longer.
1: John Cena here on the Rich Eisen Show. All right, I would like to jump into a couple of films of yours, sir. I mentioned LeBron before. Were you on the set at all? I know you weren't in any of scenes with him in Trainwreck. No kidding.
0: Two shifts, man. I wasn't lucky enough. I wish I had been.
1: Because, I just remember seeing that movie in the theater, and I'm like, okay, I love Amy Schumer. Good Lord, who doesn't? But the two funniest people in the – and Bill Hader, my gosh. Two funniest people in the movie were LeBron and John Cena.
0: Trainwreck was loaded. They
1: were loaded. I know.
0: All out of that one. That was a very funny movie. I was very grateful to be put around a lot of funny folks and allowed to just kind of – take some risks again.
1: You sure did. You sure did take some risks in Trainwreck, John.
0: That kind of was the what I can't believe I'm saying this. That was very much the second opportunity I had in the movie business. I often talk about how my heart was elsewhere, trying to campaign for WWE Studios. The reason I was so involved in that is because I wanted to draw more people to WWE. Mm-hmm. And you could see, I did the best I could, but as a young 20-something going from arena to arena with 10,000-plus people chanting your name every night, I wanted to be there. I didn't want to be on a patient, quiet movie set waiting for 8 hours while we try to blow something up. It's crazy. The Trainwreck was very much like a reintroduction to what I could do and how I looked at movies in general. And that was also the first time that I really got to poke fun at myself and take some comedic risks. And everybody kind of took notice. I'm very grateful for that.
1: No doubt about it. Was that a scene in the movie theater? Were you ad-libbing those lines? Those all on the page? What was it, John?
0: So working with Judd Apatow first is great because he discovers a lot of material. So there's a lot of ad-libs there. And then, like I said, you get put around all these comedians who are really funny and can go with you. You do a few takes, you get what's on the page, and then you kind of explore whatever you want to. So just going back and forth with some hecklers in the movie theater is what you see.
1: I mean, it's tough to talk about on this program right now because of what you said was so not safe for work.
0: Yeah, I mean, we're this Disney, dog. This is ESPN Disney, so we can't do that.
1: No, I know.
0: I mean, check it out, though, if you want to.
1: I mean, so were any of those in your, like, was one of them in particular just one that you took a dart throw on?
0: Honestly, there was a Mark Wahlberg joke in there where the guy called me Mark Wahlberg unsolicited. And before I had heard someone in passing say, because like it's weird, we're all from New England and like me, Mark Wahlberg, Matt Damon kind of share some weird similarities, not doppelgangers of each other, but we're all from there. We kind of all, I don't know, make of that what you want. But I had been called Mark Wahlberg before and I responded to that criticism of like, man, I look like Mark Wahlberg, ate Mark Wahlberg. And that was the one thing this dude, I mean, he just teed me up with like, man, you look like Mark Wahlberg. And I just had that in my back pocket. And then to the credit of that, Mark actually saw that. And it was his idea to cast me as the rival to him in Daddy's Home, which eventually I came back to do Daddy's Home too. So, I mean, you never know. Like, you never know who's going to see what you're going to do and how it's going to resonate. And what a good sport for, you know, taking that joke and running with it. And, you know, I got to be around Mark and Will Ferrell and, you know, so many other gifted performers in Daddy's Home and Daddy's Home 2 as well. So
1: you getting something maybe legitimately off your chest about being called Mark Wahlberg got to Mark Wahlberg watching. It seemed like you had that in your back pocket. You had to come out.
0: It was just something I'd heard before, and it was like a snappy punchline. And like you want to talk about an assist? Like I got a huge assist for this snappy punchline, and it actually made the movie. So
1: right,
0: I don't. Man, I don't take much personal. I always try to, you know, everybody has their triggers, and everybody's got a limit on patience and all that. But I always try to know that there is another side to the story.
1: Yeah, love it. That's good, man. It got you another movie. Look at
0: that. And another two movies.
1: Another two movies. That's not bad.
0: So, like, you never know. And again, just being able to take a risk and not being okay with making fun of yourself.
1: Okay. Well, I'm about to take a risk in honor of you, John, because.
0: Let's do it.
1: Okay. Because you're, of other movies that you've done, you know, that are so funny, you've got, on one hand, you've got Trainwreck. And on another hand, you've got.
2: Oh, wait.
1: Ricky Stenicki.
2: Whoa.
1: You know, like, you know.
2: What are you doing with your hands? What are you doing?
1: You know?
0: Oh, man. I don't know if you want to be doing that. Yeah. Jeez. Yeah. You watched the movie. I don't know if you want to be doing that.
2: Whoa.
1: That.
2: We care about you.
3: Error.
1: Is so funny.
0: Oh, man. And again, Trainwreck was with Judd and his crew, and Ricky Stenicki's with Pete Fairley. Like, you start with really good comedic minds, and you know, I've always just believed in trusting the process of the people around you, and it's just surrounding yourself with a good team. And man, Ricky Stenicki is black.
1: I know. I mean, we're on the air. I shouldn't be doing what I just did in the air. No. I understand that.
0: No, you gave the internet a good meme. They're gonna stop in some stuff there.
1: Well, I didn't put another hand out, you know, at the same time, but you know. William H. Macy, too, man.
0: Right. And again, scene, he's somebody who just leaned in and, like, a brilliant, serious performer who just leaned into the comedy of it all. And you remember what he did, so. We reached some people.
1: Oh, my God. How many takes did that one take for you? Were you, do you never break up? Do you break up on some of these things or what?
0: I try not to break because the break is fun in the moment, but the break can like ruin the gold.
1: Right.
0: So I try, like I read scripts ad nauseum. I try to make it my favorite song. I do the same thing with promos at WWE that people see me talking to myself like a crazy man backstage, but I'm just trying to get the material so it's just second nature. That way you can react to what's going around. And again, they'll never show a break on camera. They'll show in the outtakes, and that's fun. But here you have a performer trying to lean into something awkward and humorous and all that, and I just don't want to ruin their moment and force them to try to do it again, you know?
1: John, you're a good man. I appreciate not just coming on here, but again, TJ, I'll give you the floor before we say goodbye.
0: Yeah, let's rock. You've been silent over there, man. What's going on?
2: Hey, man.
1: I've been I guess.
3: It's the Rich Eisen show, John. It's not the TJ Jefferson show. I'm playing double dutch over here. But I want to let you know, man, I learned something from our last encounter. Knew you were coming on today, so I went out and I made sure I ordered myself a flat white.
0: Nice.
3: Just so we would no longer be the no coffee wrestling
1: about that.
0: Hey, you are that until I make my triumphant return, which I can't look for. I'm very much looking forward to.
3: Oh, yeah. And so O'Shea and I were like, I've loved this conversation you've had with Rich, because O'Shea and I were like, if we ever get a chance to get you again, we really wanted to just hammer down on your movie and TV career.
0: Oh, you absolutely. I'll be back. I definitely will be back.
3: So I guess the question I have on that is, at what point did you go? And I know actors don't say they have it, but like, at what point did you really look at the body of work you were making and go, man, I can make a run of this. I can leave this other job kind of to the side and move it to the side and do this movie thing.
0: So I don't ever think I had a moment like that. Right. The other job is time specific anyway. And that's, I mean, I made a promise to the audience in my young 20s that when I was a step slower, I was going to call it a career physically. And I'll always be involved in the WWE for as long as they'll have me. They will have to boot me out of the door, which I fully expect. You know, time is undefeated. Everybody's got their tenure. But as long as they have me, I'll be in the WWE. I think it was, which a great question, by the way, but I think for me, it was more of, okay, my heart and focus are here and I enjoy it. Mm-hmm. I'm not doing it to sell more wrestling tickets. I'm not doing it to out of need for resource or anything like that. You know, I've had a fantastic run in the WWE, and I'm getting a second chance in something that people don't ever get a first chance for. I didn't take that lightly. And I said to myself, like, hey, this time around, put the same amount of effort you put in to things you love, like the gym, like WWE. You're always the first to show up, the last to leave. What else can you be doing in preparation? How can you be more reliable? How can you be more coachable? How can you be more invested? And thank goodness I started with movies like Fred, you know, playing a parody of myself and Fred, and then kind of worked my way up to some comedies. And I'm very, very excited about Matchbox coming out in October, because that's like full-blown action, almost like a full circle from the Marine till now. And I did stuff with Sam Hargrave that I told people I'd never do again, jumping off buildings and running up the chain bridge at Budapest and hanging off a helicopter. And it was really, really great. But I always enjoyed comedies more, because you can interact with people and converse. Yeah. This time I got to do a long, very practical action shoot. And man, I think it's just a passion and investment. Like, I find myself there and I know, like, today's gonna be 14 hours. I'm not gonna try to get done faster. You just got to lean in the process, trust the process, and hopefully with a good team, you get a good result.
1: You're the man, John Cena. Thanks again. Really appreciate you joining today. Little Brother is going to be on Netflix later on next month, June 26th. Coyote versus Acme in theaters, August 28th. You just mentioned Matchbox, the movie, October 9th. But
0: Rich, most importantly, those folks suffering from itchy eyes, you know, eye crusties, red eyes, you might have Demodex blepharitis. 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And it worked for me, so I'm very happy for the partnership with Tarsus, and I'm just encouraging your audience to get checked up by a professional. Go to your eye doctor today and see what path you have.
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1: That's it. Nice. Thank you so much, John Cena. You're the man. Let's do this.
0: Thank you, Rich. Appreciate you.
1: Wishing. Thank you.
3: Appreciate you, brother.
1: The great John Cena right here on the Rich Eisen Show. There he goes. That's awesome.
3: Yeah. He's the man.
1: He is indeed. Absolutely. The man. He's such a good dude.
3: Love
1: and,
3: it.
1: You have such love for him. He just mentioned trust the process, and you didn't bat an eye. I didn't mean that process.
3: That process.
2: Oh, it's different.
1: Let's take a break. 844-204-RICH, number to dial here on the program.
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19: The Stanley Cup Final on ABC is more than a quest for the cup. 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But for those chasing it, it's everything. 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

0: NFL and also in human race. Josh Allen, everybody. 844-204-RICH is the number to dial right here on the Rich Eisen Show. Aaron Rodgers spoke yesterday, and we snuck a soundbite in right before he got off the air. But with Jerry Dulac joining us next hour, let's get to a couple other things that Aaron had to say about coming back. And one of the reasons why he was feeling compelled to come back and comfortable coming back is because of Mike McCarthy being the head coach of the Pittsburgh Steelers.
1: I mean, I love Mike. Mike and I spend a lot of time together. A lot of great highs over the years. A lot of respect for him. And it's pretty amazing. Guy's coached at three iconic franchises now with Green Bay and Dallas. It was surreal, honestly, sitting in the meeting, the first 8 o'clock meeting on Monday. Took me back to being a 22-year-old kid sitting in Green Bay, listening to Mike's first meeting in 2006. So it's fun. I mean, it's like a pinch me moments, you know, been happening the last few days.
0: Man, I'll just can't get over. Remember that Bleacher Report article that came out at the end of
2: I do.
0: At the end of the McCarthy era in Green Bay, and how Rodgers didn't trust him anymore and was calling plays, and because McCarthy was out of it. And I'm being generous and recalling the details.
2: Mm-hmm.
0: And they both were saying it couldn't be further from the truth, and here we are. This kind of backs that up, doesn't it?
2: A lot of time has passed since then.
0: I guess a lot of time has passed, but we'll see if there's going to be any gear grinding, because right now that is not the case. I mean, with Tomlin leaving, Rodgers apparently thought it was over there until McCarthy came back.
1: Appreciate the opportunity to come in last year and love my experience with him. And, you know, I thought when he said he was stepping away, that was emotional moment just because we all love him so much and care about him, and you know, I thought that that was probably it for me in Pittsburgh. But when the decision was made to hire Mike, I started opening my mind back up to coming back.
0: I mean, just a verbal bouquet to Mike McCarthy and a big old verbal hug right there.
2: I think the interesting thing there was that was it for me in Pittsburgh. Seems like he still wanted to play one more year.
0: Maybe so. I don't know. I don't know where else they would even be possible. Arizona has been mentioned.
2: Yeah.
0: You know, as a feasibility. I don't know. I mean, he's loved in the locker room there. I think that's for sure. And I understand some Steelers fans are like, when are we going to get one? Certainly on Josh Allen's birthday, right? Just up the road in Western New York. At what point are we going to get one of them? And is Drew Aller really one of them? Is Will Howard one of them? When will we find out if they're one of them?
2: This could have been the year to find out.
0: I understand all of that. Especially when you hire Mike McCarthy as the guy who's going to find who that person is and bring them along, because he has a history of doing that. And the crazy thing is, the person who is the avatar of him doing that is this 40-something guy who's saying, I'll do it one more year, delaying that process. But it is just a fascinating story. I understand that Rodgers stands for so much for so many people. That is a lightning rod in a way that you don't want to hear. I mean, that's a fact. And he is one of the all-time greats to ever lace them up and ever do this job. And if he can somehow find that fountain of youth in Western PA and take the Steelers way beyond what they've been taken in the last few years of the Tomlin era, would be a story of the NFL ages. The question is, do they have the roster to do it? Do they have the offensive line to hold it up? And if it's McCarthy, a former toll taker in that town, coming back and doing it with Rodgers, the exact combination that prevented the Steelers from winning another Super Bowl under Mike Tomlin, McCarthy has succeeded, you cannot make it up. And as we're sitting here right now, it's in the ether. It is possible. Wow. In a world in need of a hero, one man rises to the challenge in style. He is
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0: Could be Aaron Rodgers' last game.
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1: 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Earlier on the show, WWE superstar and actor John Cena. Coming up, Steelers Radio Network host Jerry Dulac. Two-time Super Bowl champion O.C. Umanura. And now, it's Rich Eisen.
0: Hour number two of the Rich Eisen Show is on the air. Let me be very honest with you. This hour is going to have a very AFC North theme to it. The Cleveland Browns head coach, new head coach, Todd Monken, spoke today, at the end of the day, of his, I guess we'll call it OTAs, mini camps, whatever. There's some news was made, some of his comments. We played some Joe Burrow sound bites. One wound up on the cutting room floor that I'm going to resurrect because it's the one that everyone's talking about today.
16: Oh, okay.
0: The minute that we heard just going out the door yesterday, Aaron Rodgers is going to return, caused us to get to our next guest. 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Here, we'll get to your phone calls. A lot of win-loss game fans
16: love
0: on the call.
16: But love win-loss.
0: So we'll do that. But Jerry Dulac is back here on the Rich Eisen Show. As soon as Aaron Rodgers said, I'm coming back for one more year and that's it, we sent up the bat signal to Western PA and he's answered it. Good to see you again, Jerry. How are you, sir?
18: What's up, Jerry?
24: Rich, I am well. And, you know, I always enjoy when you send up that signal and I get on the bat phone and tell you I'll be there.
0: Okay. And I appreciate that, Jerry. All right. So were you surprised to hear Rodgers just point blank answer a point blank question about, is this your last year? And he goes, yep, it is. That surprise you?
24: Yeah. Nothing he says ever surprises me, whether it's good, bad, indifferent, or mysterious. I kind of enjoy always listening to him speak. You know, many times when he does speak, you can see his eyes light up. They dart around. You can almost see the feathers sticking out the sides of his mouth sometimes. I think he's a kind of a fascinating guy to listen to. And so I wasn't totally surprised. I think the Steelers knew all along that this would probably be his last season. Heck, they thought last year might be his last season. Nothing he says at any point at any time ever really surprises me.
0: All right. So then let's go to this direction. What did you hear about his thought process on that front?
24: Well, all along the Steelers have been under the impression that he was coming back. There was more that he would be as opposed to he wouldn't be. And that he says he made the decision after the NFL draft. I was just a little curious about that time frame because the Steelers were kind of under the impression that, that he would be, he would be expected to agree before the NFL draft. There were a couple factors involved. I don't think there's any question that Mike McCarthy was the head coach, led him in that direction. And even though he didn't fully acknowledge this, he did acknowledge the fact that the Steelers made a lot of moves. Not that he said that would help him, but would help the team, even though they do help him. And that is getting Michael Pittman, making the trade for him to pair with DK Metcalf, giving them now a reliable, quality, productive number two receiver. Signing Rico Dowdle after they lost Kenny Gainwell, which as good as Kenny Gainwell was for them last year, I think all in all, Rico Dowdle is an improvement. Their number one pick, of course, was an offensive lineman. The number two pick was a wide receiver. And seven of their 10 draft choices were offensive players. And I don't know that those moves convinced him, but if he waited, as he said, until after the NFL draft to finalize his decision, then I don't think there's any question those moves helped him make that decision.
0: Well, I mean, and if you look at it, Jerry, just now we can finally turn to what this looks like, right? Compared to what it's looked like over the last few years. And the conversation, because boy, do I hear it from the very vocal and passionate fan base out there in Western PA, as I've been caping for Mike Tomlin for years from this seat, that the offense has always been an Achilles heel ever since Arians left, to be straight up, right?
24: And, that's correct.
0: And so now here comes Mike McCarthy, whose expertise is that side of the ball, bringing an offense who, without question, has been best run by the current quarterback of the Pittsburgh Steelers. And I'm wondering what this is going to look like and how different it's going to be over from the last decade plus. Jerry, what do you think?
24: You know, Rich, when you look at 2 days of OTAs, and I never put, of course, any amount of stock in anything that happens in OTA, so it was nothing in particular. But when you see, and everybody who sees it for the first time, and we got to go through this last year, but when you see Aaron Rodgers throw the ball the previous two days here, nothing looks different. Now, I know it's a different animal when four linemen or edge rushers are coming at him and want to take his head off, and you're reading the opposing defense, or it's trying to figure out what they're trying to do to you, which he does better than any quarterback in the league at the line of scrimmage. I know that's a whole different animal. But what I'm talking about is at age 42, you know, I saw him yesterday roll out of the pocket. And what we've seen many, many times when he throws that Hail Mary, rolls out left, plants his feet, and lets it go. I saw nothing different in him doing that than I have last year or maybe in other years. I think last year, if I'm not mistaken, Rich, he had the longest air throw in the NFL last year at 70 yards to DK Metcalf down to the end zone. So there's no question, at least from what we see, and you could tell the guy's in shape. He is not letting himself go in any form. So from that physical standpoint, he looks like he can at least be the same quarterback he was last year. And then I'll let others judge what that quarterback was. He was 10-6, though, as a starter. Big road wins in Detroit. Now, I know the Ireland game was a home game, but a big road win against the Minnesota Vikings, one in Baltimore, and then coming back and clinching the division with another good performance, a big performance against the Ravens in the season finale that clinched that postseason spot. Now, look, I know he laid an egg against Buffalo, and he did not play well in the postseason game. But all in all, when you evaluate Aaron Rodgers at age 42, I think the Steelers and everybody else would agree that he performed better than what the expectations were for him. Now, how does that translate to 2026? I guess that's what we're going to find out. But, you know, he gives them – Rich, Mike McCarthy is not coming back to his hometown to take over a team that won a division title and has been in the playoffs five of the last 6 years. He is not about to expect anything less than a division title and a playoff appearance in his hometown at age 62. So he's going to do whatever he feels he needs to do to at least replicate what they did last year. And he feels, obviously, Aaron Rodgers gives him the best chance to do that.
0: Well, I guess you mentioned, again, Dowdle there, Pittman acquired, right? And the kid from the second round, Bernard.
24: Jeremy Bernard, right?
0: Yeah, he's in this mix. What are we thinking here? Like 24 points a game, 27? I mean, like, what are 20? 21. I mean, it just, and also, listen, we also saw the last few years, you know, of Arthur Smith and wondering if that was a fit. And then before that, you know, it always seemed to be points challenged in December, November, you know. Is it right to expect it's going to be different? Just a better mix, a better set of eyes? Yeah?
24: No? Well, yeah, Richard, I don't think anybody's going to argue that it's right to expect something better, something more productive, because you're talking about a guy who not only is a proven head coach, he's a proven play caller. You do not compile the record that he has in his career, where it stands all time, as a play caller and a head coach, you know, and think that it's not going to be better. I don't care who was there before him. And you mentioned before going back to Bruce Arians. And yes, and since then, the offense has never been the same in terms of production. It was modestly better last year, you know, with Arthur Smith. But I would expect it to be better because now the wide receiver room is deeper and better. You know, you have 1-2 at running back. And, you know, their offensive line is built around a lot of young guys and high draft picks. There's a lot of stability, production, and talent on that offensive line. So, look, I'm not going to sit here and tell you they're the greatest show on turf. Of course, they're not on turf, as we know. Yes. But I think it's very reasonable to expect something more than what we have seen. Now, a lot of that, of course, is going to depend on Aaron Rodgers at age 42, going to be 43. But the one thing, you know, Rich, when I talk to, when I've heard Aaron Rodgers say this before, but when you talk to Mason Rudolph, as I did yesterday, and Will Howard, as I did yesterday, and the way they speak about Mike McCarthy and the way he develops quarterbacks, and how he does it, and the detail that he has. I've learned this in a short amount of time, an extremely detail-oriented coach, right down to his practices, how often he practices, the way he practices. But in terms of working with quarterbacks, and here's a guy like Mason Rudolph's been around 8 years, and his eyes are open to the way Mike McCarthy works with quarterbacks and just the things that he does to get them to be better and to prepare them and all that. So I think it's very reasonable to expect that things should be not only different, but more importantly, better offensively in 2026.
0: Jerry Dulac, a few minutes left with the Steelers insider, Maven, our clubhouse Steelers guy right here on the Rich Eisen Show. So when a 42-year-old says this is it, and it's a quarterback-driven league, and you got two youngins and Mason Rudolph in that quarterback room, it's now time to say what's next. Who's next? I mean, what's the plan? What do you think it looks like and involve the entirety of the season and then obviously next spring in the draft in D.C.? Jerry, what's the plan here?
24: You know, Rich, that's what they want to use OTAs, but then the next step, a little bit of mini camp, but especially training camp to find out when you put the pads on and then you start playing games. I don't think there's any question. I think it's safe to say 90 to 95% of the snaps in the preseason are going to be split between Will

0: passes where if you weren't watching, you might think it was one of the other quarterbacks. So they like Will Howard. Now, we'll see, but that's what the preseason's going to be for. And where does that leave Mason Rudolph? Look, I've always believed, and when I talked to Mason yesterday, he said this is a veteran team. They think they can win, and they want to win now, which is why they brought Aaron Rodgers back. I do not think they are going to entrust their offense to two quarterbacks backing up Aaron Rodgers who have never appeared in an NFL game. And so I don't see them moving on from Mason Rudolph either. But, you know, by the same token, I don't see them carrying four quarterbacks. So we'll see what happens. But it's going to be interesting to see how they decide to play this. But that's kind of the way, you know, if you want to paint what might happen or how this is going to play out, you can choose from a couple of those different scenarios and probably not be wrong on either one.
1: What about the scenario that the current quarterback, the next quarterback, the starting quarterback of the 2027 Steelers is currently not on the roster?
0: Right. Well, that's, I think, one, that's what obviously they're going to try to find out. And two, hope they find out that one of these guys could be that person. Now, we're not going to go out on a limb and call them a franchise quarterback. There's only, to me, only a handful of them in the league anyway. But maybe it's a player who is good enough to help you win, you know, to maintain their winning status until they feel, okay, maybe we need to go get somebody better. And I think that's kind of the way they are going to approach it. It's the reason why they drafted Drew Aller. Look, they felt if there was somebody with a bigger upside than Will Howard, they would draft him somewhere where they did Drew Aller, third round, maybe the fourth round. And maybe they'll probably continue that same process. Look, they know they can't continue going with that revolving door that has been in place since Ben Roethlisberger left. They're not stupid. They know it's the most important position in sports. And so they want to try and get it right. And maybe this is a step in that direction, Rich.
1: All right, last one for you, Jerry. The Steelers are no strangers to sending a future Hall of Famer off into retirement with a fanfare. Does Rodgers want it? What's the plan? What do you think?
0: Retirement? You mean in terms of this being it, Rich?
1: No, like the Steelers, we all remember Roethlisberger and his family. Yeah. They're all hand in hand going up the tunnel. It was a nice moment. The bus, we all saw what happened, obviously, for him. He was able to hoist the Lombardi. What's the plan for a retirement tour? Does Rodgers want one? Steelers going to give it to him? Or what do you think, Jerry?
0: It's going to be, you know, it's curious to see. I think out of respect on the order of Ben Roethlisberger, because he played 18 seasons with the team, of course, and Aaron's only two. But I think out of respect for him and what he's accomplished, let's face it, he's a future Hall of Famer. If he's not a first ballot Hall of Fame pick and I'm on that committee, I would be shocked. But then I guess these days, nothing shocks me gets into the Hall of Fame.
1: We all know Rodgers, if this is his last year, just count 5 years and he's in. I mean, like.
0: Well, I agree. But did you think the same thing, Rich? And not to, prolong the discussion, but did you what did you think of Eli Manning? And I'm shocked after 2 years he hasn't been in. I thought he was automatic first ballot, really good stats. Two Super Bowls and two Super Bowl MVPs, and yet he's still not in.
1: I think he's a Hall of Famer, but I've gotten a lot of pushback on that front. But first ballot, I never really thought he was first ballot either.
0: Yeah.
1: I mean, you mentioned his stats. They're really good. I mean, Rodgers are superlative.
0: They're through the roof.
1: MVP awards,
0: four times,
1: are Farvian, you know what I mean? or closer to Peyton Manning, than Favre. So
0: right. I agree. I agree
1: so
0: with
1: like,
0: you.
1: Yeah, I understand, the bus and Ben Roethlisberger meant to Steelers fans in terms of longevity and trophies and things of that nature. I'm just wondering, the Steelers know how to put on a show. You know what I mean? Like they know what they're like a gold standard franchise. They know how to handle these things. I'm just wondering if there's already been a conversation about what to do.
0: Yeah, I don't think there has been, but obviously as the season goes on, and again, out of respect to Aaron, let's face it, he's going to retire as a Green Bay Packer or go into the Hall of Fame as a Green Bay Packer, understandably so. But the Steelers will get a little sliver of that, and I think they'll give it the proper due as you get near the end, and certainly I think the fans will respond to that. I mean, he's Aaron Rodgers. Let's face it, he's as big a name, if not the biggest name in the league. He's right up there in the conversation. And when he says this is it,

0: good Lord, it's on the ABC Evening News last night that this is his final year, even though everybody kind of thought it would be. I mean, he's Aaron Rodgers, and we've all learned, too, but he really likes ice cream.
1: Jerry Dulac, you're a good man. Thanks for the time. Appreciate it.
0: All right, Richard. We'll always good soon. Being with you, my
1: we'll
0: friend.
1: We'll chat soon. That's Jerry Dulac right there.
2: Jerry.
3: Nice.
1: So if the Steelers get a sliver, what do the Jets get? I know what it is. As quoting Judge Smales.
4: You'll get nothing in lawyer.
1: Nothing and like it. The Jets are the Spalding.
2: I want a hamburger. No, I want a hot dog.
3: That's probably about right. They're the Spalding of the NFL.
1: In this situation.
3: Oh, sorry. I thought you meant
1: excuse me?
3: I have the whole league.
1: All right. Yeah. Spalding never won anything. The Jets did win something once.
2: Yeah, but you weren't born.
3: Yeah, but
2: people want to get in on me. Details. You weren't even born.
1: Details. Details.
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0: Back on the Rich Eisen Show as one big happy simulcast together. 844-204-RICH, number to dial. We'll take your phone calls in a matter of moments. Joe Burrow spoke yesterday and spoke very highly, it appeared, of the roster rebuild that had been made, right?
1: Mm-hmm.
0: And so this, we didn't play this soundbite. Did you see this yesterday?
1: Which one?
0: Miss clanked around on a lot of the old
1: socials. Was it about Trey?
0: Socials. No. No. He's just so cool and so matter of fact and so monotone at times. You just miss the absolute confidence. You might call it bravado, but that sounds like it's kind of fake. It's not. But this is what he had to say about how things look in Cincinnati, where he said it's the best roster maybe he's had as a professional quarterback.
2: You think that the Bengals are in a better spot now than they were years ago, and how much more work is there to go in that?
3: Definitely. I think the number one thing is you have to win. And you know, we're going to go win a lot of games this year and play great and win a Super Bowl. And you know, everything that comes with that comes with that.
4: Win a Super Bowl this year.
0: Love the guy.
4: How about that?
0: We're going to win a lot of games. It all comes with winning. We're going to win a lot of games. Like, imagine if it was a wide receiver saying this.
4: No, well.
0: Right?
4: We'd laugh it off.
0: You know? Imagine if it was any other quarterback was saying this. You replay that. I can't get enough of this guy. Hit it.
2: You think that the Bengals are in a better spot now than they were years ago, and how much more work is there to go in that?
3: Definitely. I think the number one thing is you have to win. And you know, we're going to go win a lot of games this year and play great and win a Super Bowl. And you know, everything that comes with that comes with that.
0: So mark that. That was May 20th,
4: okay,
0: 2026. If on Valentine's Day, 2027, in the building where he lost the Super Bowl, he hoists a Lombardi trophy for the first time and brings it back to Cincinnati for the first time. May 20th. You even heard him yesterday. You're like, I think they're going to win the division.
4: You kind of game it out. You look at the rest of the division. On paper, everybody stays healthy. I think they're the best team.
5: Man, you're really trying to talk yourself into that, aren't you?
4: They have the same Super Bowl odds as the Dallas Cowboys.
5: Okay, and I'm not sitting here saying the Dallas Cowboys are winning the Super Bowl either.
4: Well, I'm not saying that either.
0: By the way, that could be a Super Bowl.
4: Joe is.
5: Of what, the NFL?
0: No, Bengals versus Cowboys.
5: Yeah, like the Super Bowl?
4: By the way, that's pretty
0: Why
4: fun.
0: Why wouldn't it happen?
4: That's a fun game.
5: Why wouldn't it happen?
0: Because it's just, it's unlikely, I understand, but.
5: I mean, yeah, I guess anything could be the Super Bowl.
4: Nobody saw Seahawks-Patriots last year.
0: Not a soul. If
4: nobody predicted.
0: If on May 21st of last year, we're like, it's New England versus Seattle.
4: Absolutely.
0: You'd be like, get out of here.
4: Yeah, no chance.
0: So Joe Burrow versus Dak, Bengals versus Cowboys. That's more likely than us at this point last year going Seattle versus New England. You know?
5: I mean, maybe I'll
4: get no doubt.
5: But,
0: you know? Well, let's check in with Jordan in Hesperia, California. What's up, Jordan?
6: Hey, Rich, how you doing?
0: What's on your mind, Jordan?
4: What up, man?
6: Well, I was listening to your show yesterday, and I saw that you wanted a Bengals fan to do the win-loss game.
0: Okay.
6: So, much like Dexter Lawrence, I'm here to save the day.
0: Hey, all right. The sexy Dexy of Hesperia, California has chimed in here.
6: Yeah.
0: I need to see the music, and I need the Cincinnati Bengals schedule for our friend Jordan. What happens in the opener, Tampa Bay at Cincinnati? What happens?
6: I think this is a show-out case for our defense, and we're going to, you know, we're gonna open up with a win.
0: All right, next week at Houston. Oof.
6: This is a tough one. We're going to take a little bit of a lump here. That's going to be a loss.
0: Better protect Joey B there, huh? Bengals at Steelers coming up next.
6: Oh, yeah, we're definitely winning the first matchup with the Steelers.
0: Oh, that was a definite. 2-1, home for the Jaguars.
6: That's a win.
0: 3-1 at the Dolphins.
6: That's definitely a win. Come on now.
4: Definitely.
0: 4-1.
4: Nobody loves
0: Dolphins. 4-1 for your first game against the Ravens.
6: Spencer Fondo's going to have a tough time in this first game against this defense, Rich.
0: So that's a loss.
6: That's a win for the Bengals.
0: It's a win for the Bengals. All right. 5-1, home for the Titans.
6: That's a win.
0: 6-1. By the way, I'm noticing those are all 1 o'clock Eastern starts for the Bengals.
4: Boom.
0: Straight up.
6: Oh, wow.
0: This is the first non-1 o'clock Eastern start because it's in Madrid. Bengals at Falcons, if you will.
6: Una victoria para los Bengals.
0: Whoa.
4: Oh, man.
0: I think I'm hooked on phonics enough to say that that's a win.
5: He speaks German.
0: 7-1. That was not German.
5: Oh.
0: Steelers at Bengals. What do you got for me on NBC Sunday Night Football?
5: NBC.
6: I think we'll split with the Steelers. There's a loss here.
0: Oh, wow. All right. That's a Henry-like twist. At the Commanders on a Monday night.
6: Monday Night Football, we're not losing that one. That's a win.
0: All right. That's 8-2 right now. Saints at Bengals.
6: Saints, I'm sorry. We're not getting shut tonight. That's a win for the Bengals.
0: 9-2 at the Browns.
6: Mm-hmm. Oh, that we're sweeping the Browns. That's a win.
0: Doesn't happen too often. 10-2, Chiefs at the Bengals. Late window on Fox.
6: You know what? As much as I want to say win, we're on a hot streak, we might drop that one. That's a loss.
0: All right. 10-3 at the Panthers.
6: That's a win.
0: 11-3 at the Colts.
6: That's a win.
0: 12-3, home for the Ravens on a Thursday night, if you will, New Year's Eve.
6: God, that's the New Year's Eve game. Yep. No, I'm not doing it. We're winning.
0: My man. Browns at Bengals. You said that's a sweep.
6: That's a sweep, baby. That's
0: 14-3, ladies and gentlemen. Jordan.
4: That's one seed.
0: With a bout of Hesperia there.
4: That's a
6: Bengals
4: one seed, baby.
6: Super Bowl, baby.
4: Hesperia. Clearly.
0: Thank you very much. It's Jordan.
4: Okay.
0: God, I love the win-loss.
4: It's so fun.
0: Just lose their minds.
4: TJ, just saying, Bengals-Cowboys Super Bowl, 112-1.
5: Okay.
0: Crazier things have happened.
4: It's fun.
0: Like Patriots-Seahawks last year.
4: Exactly.
0: Please. But Joe Burrow, got to win. But we're going to win a lot of games. And now we're going to
4: win the Super Bowl. Everything that comes with it, comes with it.
0: On a day, Ed Orgeron rejoins the LSU staff. How about Coach that? O? Did you notice that?
4: I did not. I missed that.
0: It's all coming up. It's all coming up. Coach O championship. Go Tigers.
7: What's he going to do?
8: Go Tigers.
7: I'm back.
0: There you go. That's that one right
7: go
0: there.
7: Go Tigers.
0: So let's go in the other direction, Mike Hoskins, because you just heard a guy who loves the roster, right? Loves his championship team. LeBron James. Appeared on the old pod with Steve Nash. It's the pod they do together, right?
4: That's right.
0: Is it called Mind the Game? Is that what it is?
4: Yep.
0: So LeBron, as you know, said he's going to start thinking about things before he makes his next move.
5: Okay.
0: Right? He's got to think about things, what he wants to do, keep playing this, that, the other thing. And I kind of think, again, he's going to stay put here. That's the way my initial thing was, right? Unless the Cavs get swept and they're like, we just need LeBron and we'll go get him. And he'll finish his career in Cleveland and he'll go full circle and for the land and all that business, right?
4: He did like an Instagram post about him going back to Cleveland.
0: Yeah, I'm sure he likes it. I mean, there's all sorts of
4: ways
0: that you can figure out.
5: I like a lot of posts.
0: I do. Well, listen to what he had to say about why the Lakers got broomed out by the Oklahoma City Thunder. Hit it.
9: You know, understanding this year, you know, we fought and we played to the maximum ability of our team. But ultimately, you know, if we've been completely honest, we were out-talented. We were not outworked. We were not, you know, they didn't out-physical us. They didn't out-smart us. I feel like we were just out-talent. You know, by OKC, they just possessed so much more talent.
5: Yeah.
9: And you know, they might have had a couple more possessions where some IQ could kick in, but that happens throughout the course of the game. That goes for both teams. I feel like there's times where we had moments where we outQ'd them, but IQ'd them. So, but at the end of the day, we failed in talent.
0: Hmm. So you get the sense, based on, again, Dave McMenamin's reporting recently about LeBron chafing at the lack of a game ball on a certain night for him. He just doesn't like Rob Pelinka very much. Can you get that sense?
4: I mean, that seems like a direct shot.
0: He and Rob are just not seeing eye to eye. And one way to just shoot something across the bow. Yeah. It's not like, hey, Luka was in street clothes. Would they have been, would the talent gap have closed a little bit if the guy was out there? Yada, yada, yada. He wasn't. And they got out-talented. Mm. Who's in charge of the talent? Who shops for those groceries? Who puts the talent together? And it wasn't being out-coached. He likes his coach very much, despite the fact that the coach got the game ball on the night he was apparently chafing on not getting the game ball.
4: I mean, some might say LeBron helps pick the talent.
0: No, those days are over. You know that. I know that. Those days are over. If they're going to go get Luka, and he finds out, they give him just like a 60-second heads up. You know, I don't know. I heard that. I'm like, oh, interesting. So he sat around thinking about it. Mm. And his first thought is, you know what? I'm going to go on the pod. some of the stuff I'm going to lay out there is we got out talented. When a star, hold on a minute, that's undercutting it. Megawatt superstar athlete, known world round, whose every word uttered is parsed and discussed, blames being out-talented. That means he and the general manager aren't really copacetic. Am I telling any tales out of school on that one?
4: Nah, I don't think
0: so. But he's the one that's going to have to eventually call LeBron and put a deal on the table. And then what do you do if this is an out-talent and situation? Do you basically say a healthier Luka fixes that?
4: It wouldn't have been a sweep, obviously.
0: A healthier Austin Reeves fixes that. But it's not about not getting swept, man.
4: They probably still lose.
0: It's
4: that
0: about
4: series.
0: Being in this mix in a Western Conference Finals like this Donnybrook that we're seeing that is so compelling.
4: But you don't think they would have won anyway if they had Luka healthy, right?
0: Well, that might be his point. You know? Because everything else, they got the IQ, they got the smarts, they got the coaching, they got... Listen to that soundbite again. The one thing that they were, we got out-talented. We didn't have the... Here, play it one more time. I said I'd cue it up. Go ahead and hit it.
9: You know, understanding this year, you know, we fought and we played it to the maximum ability of our team. But ultimately, you know, if we've been completely honest, we were out-talented.
0: Yeah, that's a joke.
9: We were not... outworked. We were not, you know, out, you know, they didn't out physical us. They didn't out smart us. You know, I feel like we were just out talent, you know, by OKC. They just possessed so much more talent. You know, they might have had a couple more possessions where some IQ could kick in, but that happens throughout the course of the game. That goes for both teams. I feel like there's times where we had moments where we outQ'd them, but IQ'd them. So, but at the end of the day, we failed in talent.
0: Hello, Rob Pelinka from Mind the Game podcast. Flat out. How do you fix it? How does one fix it? Because you want LeBron back if you're the Lakers. I'll just keep saying it over and over and over again until I'm purple and gold in the face.
4: Passionate Laker fan.
0: No, I'm not. So Cooper does accuse me of that. I like J.J. Redick, and I cannot lie. Yeah. I like him. I do like watching LeBron play. Yeah. If that guy does cut, you know, I know they don't cut down nets, but if he does hoist the Larry O.B. before he leaves one more time, that would be, we'd be talking about it on the Rich Eisen show. I root for stories like that. Him and Luka doing it together here in L.A. Who else, though? Who else? Who else? And can Pelinka and the rest of his scouting department find the A.J. Mitchells of the world?
4: Yeah.
0: Right? Can they pick up the Jared McCains and have them shoot the threes?
5: Those are important.
0: Kayson Wallace is of the world. Can we get some of them? That's what he's talking about.
4: Right, for sure.
0: Hey,
4: 100%.
0: Hey, Rob, can you be Sam Presti for 2 seconds, please?
4: Yeah, this isn't having superstars just fall in your lap.
0: This is what he's saying.
5: Yeah, but they had one of those superstars. They had Caruso. They had a guy like
0: By the way.
4: They let him walk, and that's
0: By the way, I'm so appreciative of you saying that, because that may be what he's talking about, too, without saying the guy's name. Yeah. Unless LeBron didn't want him there either.
5: Yeah,
0: might have been back in the day when he had a little bit more clout with Pelinka.
5: Yeah, Chris, I don't remember the details right now off the top of the dome as to why AC left. But
4: he was a free agent.
0: On a championship.
4: Chicago paid him. That's it. Yeah, Bulls paid him.
0: Yeah.
4: Plain simple. Then he left Chicago, went to OKC.
0: This decade's Robert Horry.
5: Big shot Bob Horry, man. Come on.
4: Caruso,
0: what I'm talking about is just keep on collecting rings, man.
4: One less ring than LeBron if OKC wins it this year.
0: Keep collecting them.
5: I guess so.
0: He was at the American Century Championship last year.
4: Caruso?
0: Yes, and he is taller than you think.
4: Oh, yeah, yeah.
5: I think he's about 6'6". He's bigger than that?
0: When I saw him on the practice screen, I'm like, dude. You are tall and going to be another guy who's going to finish in front of me in the Stableford.
4: We'll take
0: a break. Stop it. Be quiet.
4: Okay. Sorry. You know, technically, every man finished in front of you. All
7: right. Oh, that was a woman?
5: Wow.
0: Dude. Let's take a break, everybody. Let's talk about our golf weekends, shall we?
5: Or
0: we didn't do it yesterday. We'll do it next.
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12: Could be Aaron Rodgers' last game.
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11: 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Coming up, two-time Super Bowl champion O.C. Umenyura. And now, it's Rich Eisen.
12: Hour number three of the Rich Eisen Show is on the air on this Thursday. Women's Sports Now is coming up an hour. Number three, Susie Schuster will stop by in advance of today's program. That's on Disney Plus and the ESPN app, just like this program is. Lauren Betts is going to be one of their guests.
14: Nice.
12: The rookie who won it all with UCLA. And you know who's going to be as a guest host for the next month on Women's Sports Now? It's Corey Close of UCLA.
14: Hey now.
12: Yeah.
14: Cool.
12: Yeah, so she's going to join the squad, the panel, for the next month. And she'll be on today's program. Holly Rowe as well, talking softball, women's sports now.
13: That's
12: fun stuff every single Thursday, 6 p.m. Eastern time. It's recorded right over to our left, right here in the Rich Eisen Show studio.
14: Like when Susie was here last week and she was saying how she had to go to work, I was like, it's 6 feet away.
12: So. Right. She's going to be sitting in this chair next week for a couple of shows because I've got to go to New York and come home empty-handed
14: next week. Bro. You know what that means, though.
12: Which is what?
14: Oh, mimosas with Susie.
12: Oh, I know that.
15: Oh, I thought you were going to say he's going to win.
12: Yes.
14: Well, no.
12: Yeah. Oh, no. Yeah, I'm not sure.
14: But look, I can't control whether or not you win, which I think you should, but I can't control how much champagne I drink.
12: O.C. Umenyura is going to be joining us shortly here on the show. We'll go down some Giants memory lane with him. He is the face of the NFL UK and NFL Africa as well, which is sending a Myles Garrett clone in terms of his body mass and his speed and everything else. Actually, he's faster than Myles Garrett at the combine. His name is Yuar Bernard. And anyway, we'll talk about all that with O.C. Umenyura. Speaking of

0: Myles Garrett and the Cleveland Browns. The new head coach, Todd Monken, had a lot to say yesterday. I kind of dig his forthrightness.
1: He is very direct.
0: If the Browns win, this guy's going to be like, hey, I know none of y'all really wanted me here as the head coach.
1: Right.
0: Y'all had other ideas. And, you know, the defensive coordinator, Jim Schwartz, had other ideas. And he's just like, I'm out of here. I'm not sticking around here. I'm not being the DC for someone else when you passed me over. And Todd Monken's now coming in from Baltimore. And one of the first things that we heard was when he welcomed in Shedeur Sanders to his office and made it seem like, you know, hey, you know, we had our eye on you there in Baltimore, and he really likes him a lot. And I've been saying from this chair, this is Deshaun Watson's gig. I mean, they put so much money and treasure and blood, sweat, and tears into hoping for the best from him and for him, and haven't really received very much, that they got one more year left of finding out what he's got. They're gonna use that. Unless Shedeur just keeps on blowing up. And he had nothing but glowing things to say about Shedeur Sanders.
2: I shouldn't say surprised. I think more people would be surprised. Deshaun's athleticism shows up. Obviously, he's had that, but he's had his injuries that have set him back. So, but that's been, I wouldn't say a surprise, but it's exciting to see. It's a weapon for him. It's one of his superpowers is athleticism. And I think Shedeur's come miles in terms of his progressions, getting the ball out, his understanding of concepts. I think he's really, really come a long way.
0: Well, is he talking to The Miz? Is that what he – or did The Miz take over
3: special assistant?
0: Coach Monken's body? Did he – you know,
4: coach? Got to believe, man.
0: I don't know. Shedeur is definitely the fan favorite.
4: Yeah.
0: I mean, if Browns fans could have their druthers and say one is going to be the quarterback of your future because he's that good, they'd choose Shedeur Sanders in a heartbeat.
4: Yeah, no doubt.
3: You're right.
0: So that's – I mean, he was answering a question about Deshaun Watson and then transitioned himself to Shedeur Sanders, which, you know, I keep talking about storylines and what stories would happen. If that kid can blossom and be the quarterback – for the Browns now and in the future for this coach, and it all works out, and Browns fans are like, yeah, okay, I got you. Nothing ever works out for us. I hear you. Who knows? He could be the difference maker.
3: Who knows? Who knows?
0: That's exciting. That said, a couple minutes later, we found out there were a ton of interceptions in practice.
1: Yeah. But we don't know by whom.
0: It was the next question?
1: Yeah.
0: Was it?
1: Yeah, no.
0: Okay. Really, after that answer, this is what happened.
5: The defense was able to have a couple heads up picks, knock the ball out a couple times. Did you like their aggression in this session today?
2: Yeah. I mean, we threw interceptions in 7-on-7, for God's sakes. I mean, who does that? There's no pass rush. I mean, it's embarrassing.
1: This guy's my new favorite coach in the league.
0: It's just like, on one hand, oh, man, Deshaun Watson, I'm not surprised that he's athletic. I mean, it's one of his superpowers. But you know who's come miles with his progressions and everything is Shedeur Sanders. Hey, coach, you like the defense? And play one more time. This is great. Oh, then on the next hand, coach hit it.
5: The defense was able to have a couple heads-up picks, knock the ball out a couple times. Did you like their aggression in this session today?
2: Yeah. We threw interceptions in 7-on-7, for God's sakes. I mean, who does that? There's no pass rush. I mean, it's embarrassing.
6: What else you want to know?
1: pretty much.
0: So, I mean, the defense was all over the place right now. With the pass, there's no pass rush, but the defense was all over the place. So Myles Garrett must have had a great – wait a minute. I've been told – well, hold on. So the coach hasn't even spoken to Myles Garrett yet. Oh, okay.
7: Record, have you had any face-to-face with Garrett yet?
2: Myles?
7: Yeah.
2: No.
0: No.
1: By the way, another guy named Garrett? He's, you know what I mean? Yes,
0: play that one. Like, play that one again. Another, by the way, you're right. Todd,
1: like Brad Garrett?
0: Does Todd Monken need his own segment now?
4: Myles?
0: Does he need his own? We've got the Harbaugh files, right?
1: White night with Todd Monken.
0: I don't know.
4: You got to give it a little thought.
1: 2-drink minimum.
0: Monken around, just Monken around.
7: Record? Have you had any face to face with Garrett yet?
2: Myles?
7: Yeah.
2: No.
0: Jason?
1: No. Huh?
0: By the way, the longer that lasts into the summer, that whole thing about his contract and being, you know, being things got moved around a little bit. Bonuses don't have to get paid till later. Oh, boy.
1: He could get Micah Parsons.
0: Oh, boy.
6: Miles? Miles? Huh?
0: Oh,
6: no.
0: What?
4: He just got this look that he's over it.
0: Yeah.
4: Oh, Garrett Morris.
1: Hold on. Let me make sure there's.
0: I don't know. How many other Garretts are there?
4: Garrett Morris, Brad Garrett, Garrett Wilson.
1: Famous Garretts.
0: Whatever. Oh, Garrett in Iowa. Let's take his call.
1: Hey.
0: Garrett in Iowa. Are you the Garrett?
1: Wait,
0: are you the Garrett?
4: Great. No way. Yeah, there's Garrett. No way there's a Garrett on the phone.
0: Garrett?
4: Wow.
0: You there?
4: There's a way.
0: Okay. Yeah.
8: What up? I'm Garrett. Yep, I'm the famous Garrett.
4: How is this even possible?
0: Miles? Are you, is this Miles?
1: Miles? What?
8: Yeah, Miles. I've been on hold for a little bit. We were doing record predictions. I wanted to do one for the Chicago Bears.
0: Okay,
1: let's go.
0: Miles Teller?
4: Is it Garrett Hedlund?
0: All right, here we go. Garrett and Iowa, you want to, who do you want to play the win-loss game for?
4: The Bears.
1: Bears.
0: Oh, the Bears.
8: The Bears.
0: All righty. What happens when they open up in Carolina?
8: I think it's a dub. I mean, Carolina's going to be good, but
0: okay.
8: I think we're a better team.
0: You don't have to explain yourself. You're just saying you got it. I hear you. Vikings at Bears. What do you got? Vikings at Bears. What do you got?
8: Another win, 2-0.
0: 2-0 going into the Monday night against the Eagles, week 3. What do you got?
8: I'm going to give it to the Eagles, unfortunately.
0: Oh, I think I got it. 2-1. Jets coming in for the Bears.
8: I'm going to this game. This is my first Bears game. It's going to be a dub.
0: They can have a Justin Fields pity party together.
8: Yeah. I thought he was on the Chiefs.
0: Bears, but he is. Garrett. Fields played for both of the teams in that game.
8: Another win.
1: Miles, what?
0: Hey, Bears and Packers. What happens when the Bears go up the toll road? What happens?
8: We are sweeping the Green Bay.
0: Okay. You're feeling it. All right, Ben Johnson, I hear you. Swim move at the handshake. 4-1, Bears at Falcons.
8: Another dub.
0: 5-1, Pats against the Bears on a Thursday night.
8: I think we got that. Drake May's a fraud.
0: Oh!
1: What?
0: Drake May's a fraud has been dropped. 6-1, Bears at the Seahawks on a Monday night.
8: I got to give it to Seattle.
0: Yeah, I hear you. Bucks at Bears.
8: Win.
0: You're back. 7-2, Saints at Bears.
8: Another easy win.
0: Oh, yeah. Dennis Allen's going to try and do something there, right? 8-2, Thanksgiving. Opening game of Thanksgiving at the Lions.
8: I think Ben Johnson will finally beat the Lions here.
0: That's 9-2. Jaguars at the Bears.
8: I think we can take the Jaguars. I think we got
0: this. 10-2, Bears at Dolphins.
8: Oh, come on.
0: 11-2, Bears at Bills.
8: Ooh, DJ Moore revenge game. I think the Bills might have
0: it. Oh. 11-3, Packers at Bears. Oh, that's going to be a... That's going to be something coming down a chimney.
8: I already said it. It's a sweep.
0: It's a sweep. Lions at Bears.
8: All right. I think the Lions will get us here.
0: Ooh. Okay.
8: Yeah, they're,
0: Bears
8: they're
0: at good. Vikings.
8: Scared of the Lions.
0: Bears at Vikings to finish up.
8: Bears.
0: 13-4, says Garrett.
8: I feel like that's realistic.
0: Okay.
8: I don't know. Okay. I think Ben Johnson and Caleb Williams are only going to get better together.
0: Just one higher register, right?
9: The Bears.
0: All right. Thank you, sir. That's Garrett in Iowa.
1: Bears win total 9.5.
0: Oh, okay. You know
4: how
0: what happened?
4: Win totals when the wheel. Listen,
0: I hate to do this. I really hate to do this. And by hate to do this, I'm loving about what I'm up to. The reason why I hate to do it is because I know you're playing a role in Overreaction Monday, Christopher.
1: Sure.
0: And I know that when you double and triple down on it, you're kind of still playing the role, but every topic you do put out there on Overreaction Monday or Overreaction Monday on a Tuesday is born out of a germ of truth deep within your cerebral sports cortex.
1: Where are we going?
0: That here? You believe in what you're saying.
1: Okay.
4: Well, he tells you every day.
0: Let's do it. By the way, it's like going to be like almost once every 5 days we replay this. Go ahead and hit it right here. go ahead and hit it. Replaying you, giving your two cents on whether Ohtani should keep pitching.
9: I get it.
1: Enough with the pitching sideshow. Ohtani needs to go back to hitting only, or the Dodgers not going to make the NLCS.
0: So you think he's not hitting well because he's pitching?
1: 1,000%. I don't know how you could dispute that. Guy doesn't pitch for 2 years. We see 50-50 and the greatest offensive player we've ever seen. Now we're back to pitching? What is he hitting, 240?
0: It's just baseball, man. It happens. It just happens.
1: I don't know. I went to a couple games over the weekend. Didn't hit the broadside of a barn.
0: I hear you. I get it.
1: Something's off.
0: I know. You got Braves mania over there.
1: Enough with the pitching. No one cares.
0: Untrue.
1: It is true. We're there to see you hit.
0: Untrue.
1: We're there to see you hit. We're not there to see you do something cool every fifth day. We're there to see you do something awesome every day. Let's hit.
0: Wrong. wrong. No, it's wrong o'clock. Last night in San Diego. Pitch of the game. What happens the first pitch of the game? He got it.
9: I mean,
0: gives himself a 1-0 lead that he then goes ahead and protects because he pitched five scoreless. And his ERA is now down to 0.73. Since Chris Brockman sent this, Ohtani's hitting .448 with 2 homers, 10 runs batted in, 8 runs, 7 walks, and 12 innings pitched, 7 hits, 12 strikeouts. Not a single run given up.
9: Man.
0: And 2 wins. Since you said it.
1: You're welcome, Dodger fans. Okay, you're welcome.
9: You're welcome.
1: I lit the beast, clearly.
0: You're welcome.
4: What, did you expect him to say anything other than that? Expect him to say into a microphone, I was wrong?
1: It's clearly lit the beast.
0: Fantastic.
10: Okay. Oh, I screwed that up.
1: Yeah, by the way.
4: Yeah, Chris, because Shohei heard you.
10: Baby.
1: By the way, 5 innings? Couldn't give me a quality start last night?
9: Wow.
1: Jeez.
0: Okay.
1: You know what I mean?
0: Well, you're just keeping him fresh.
1: For what?
4: The World Series.
0: For the long haul.
9: The long haul.
1: Last night was good. It was impressive. Give me 2 home runs in 6 innings. How about that?
0: How does one take a pitcher who is a stopper, an ace, a Cy Young Award candidate, out of your rotation just because you want to see him hit?
4: Ask the man who said
0: it.
4: It's not going to
0: happen. It's not going
9: to
0: happen.
9: Still don't think he needs to pitch.
0: Oh, are you still really going to keep dying on this hill?
4: Yes,
0: really?
4: Rich. You know him.
1: I don't think they need him to be a pitcher to be the best version of themselves.
0: I think the last pitcher to homer in the first inning of a start was named Shohei Ohtani, who did it in the playoffs a couple of years ago. He's unbelievable. Just let him cook, man.
9: Right?
0: Let him cook. That's what you're paying him all that retirement money for.
1: He's not even the favorite for NL Cy Young. That's it.
0: Well, I mean, was it Skeens? Was it Skeens? Mizrowski?
1: Chris Sanchez, Skeens, and Mizrowski.
4: So that means he shouldn't pitch because he's not the favorite?
1: No, I'm just telling you what the odds are. But
0: how is Ohtani not in the mix for...
1: Well, he's minus 475 for NL MVP. The next closest... Kyle Schwarber, 13-1.
0: How many would that be? 4 in a row for him. One American League.
1: Yes.
0: And then he wins it every year since he's come to the Dodgers, right? That'd be 4 straight MVPs.
1: That'd be
0: okay. 5 overall, if I'm not mistaken.
1: He'll get there.
0: Oh my gosh! All right. When we come back, OC Umenyura right here on the Rich Eisen Show. 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OC Umenyura next, and then Women's Sports Now later on today. 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

0: Allen, you know, but that's the way it used to be. I've got O.C. Umenyiora right here on the Rich Eisen Show. Our radio audience has returned. Greater Together LA, certainly right here in Los Angeles, California, a U.K. trade mission to the United States in the face of NFL U.K., 11-year NFL veteran from the New York Giants and also the Atlanta Falcons, O.C. Umenyiora here on the program. Can you explain to people why it's important for the NFL to play games in the U.K. and also internationally? Because some fans are just like, why is the NFL doing this?
1: Correct.
0: I try to explain what it's like going to the games. I've called many of these games. Mm-hmm. There's nothing like these games, but I want to put this in your lap to get out there.
1: Great question. I think, when you're in America, especially in regards to football, you're kind of in this bubble. You don't really understand the impact it has on all these different places and all these different countries.
0: Yes.
1: So if you're the NFL, you understand that there's a fan base and a big fan base outside of the United States of America. But what do they want to see? They don't want to see B team. They don't want to see a lesser product. They want to see the best because they're paying premium dollars for these NFL experiences that they're having, the broadcast rights, the, you know, watching the game on TV. So if you're the NFL, you have to give them the best product you have, and that is an actual game, because they don't want to see anything less than that. They don't have the attention for anything less than that.
0: Yes.
1: And also, you want to go into these different countries. You're a business. You want to make money in these different countries. You have to give them something back. And for the NFL, it has been their premium product going to these different places. Really, it's only one game a week. You know, I know if it can seem kind of upsetting to a lot of the fans or some of the people who maybe they're taking away a game from and putting in these different markets. But as a business, you have to do this in order to expand, and you have to do it to grow. And you also have to recognize the fact that there are fans in different countries and they deserve the best. And that's what the NFL is doing.
0: And you go to any of these games, certainly in London. Germany is another one there in Europe. And I know that Madrid's getting a game again. Paris is getting a game for the first time. And, you know, I can't wait for a game to be played in Italy. That will be,
1: it's gonna be,
0: you
1: crazy.
0: Know, that'll be incredible as well. But the fans are 1,000% knowledgeable about the game. And you could sense it each and every year out.
1: Growing, right?
0: Right.
1: Correct.
0: How are they consuming it when they're not there playing games?
1: Yeah. So it's in the UK especially, which is the main market. We have a television show that we do. They show the games on Sky. They also show them on Channel 5 with a new deal that the NFL has with them. So they're consuming it through that way. And also the proliferation of internet, you know what I mean? And all these shows that people can consume through YouTube. So people are, it's, The demand for it has been insatiable, and you have to just keep on finding ways to feed that demand, and I think we're doing a pretty good job of that.
0: Yeah, and it looks like the number of fans that show up, and, you know, we're showing right here a Bucks fan, a Lions fan, a Niner fan, and a Packer fan, and I'm going to guess, because I could see it's Allianz Arena behind them. It's in Munich.
1: Yep.
0: I don't think any of those teams have played there.
1: Right.
0: In Munich.
1: So right.
0: They just show up to a game that doesn't involve the team that they're wearing the jersey for.
1: Yep.
0: To just take it in. And it's incredible.
1: Yeah.
0: And I bet you none of these folks speak English as their first language.
1: Correct. Right? Correct. It really is amazing to witness. And what I will say is this, is over the years, well, especially in the UK, which is a more developed market, what you see now is, as opposed to it just being a bunch of different people representing different clubs and their jerseys, what you see now is more of a proliferation of the actual team that's playing, right? Mm-hmm. So, for instance, if the Jaguars are playing, you see a lot of Jags fans. If the, you know, the Dolphins are playing, you see a lot of Dolphins fans. So you're seeing more of that, whereas before it was just people were just coming for the spectacle, right? Mm-hmm. Now they're actual fans of these teams because of all the work that the NFL has done.
0: O.C. Umenyiora here on the Rich Eisen Show. Let's talk about NFL Africa.
1: Yeah.
0: And what's your role in it?
1: Yeah. Leader of NFL Africa. I think, you know, the whole concept really came about by understanding a couple of things. Number one, there are a lot of players of African descent now that are in the NFL, right? First generation Africans are people who were born in Africa that are in the league. So you have to give them some sort of acknowledgement and respect. And on top of that, where I came from, I was given the opportunity to be able to come play in the NFL because my parents were able to send me over to the United States. Mm-hmm. And so I just had the chance to be able to play this game just by sheer luck. But there are a lot of people with tremendous athletic ability, much more athletic than I have, and they just don't have the ability to play or they don't have the opportunity to play. So opening up that pipeline, giving them the ability to do these things and come into the NFL, has been, I would say, the culmination of my life's work, and it's just been incredible to see some of these people who have never played the game before, and you see where they come from, and then the next year or two, you know, they're in the NFL making money, changing their families' lives, and it's just been really cool to watch.
0: And I'm smiling because you say that some of these players from NFL Africa are better physical attributes than you.
1: Yeah.
0: And you had some terrific physical attributes as a player.
1: Thank you.
0: But you didn't have the same height and speed as Myles Garrett,
1: yeah,
0: as the current draftee of the Philadelphia Eagles.
1: Oh, yeah.
0: His name's Uar Bernard.
1: Correct. Correct. Yeah. Yeah.
0: When he came out on the stage,
1: yeah,
0: at the draft, and Daniel Jeremiah on our NFL Network draft coverage said his comp is Myles Garrett.
1: Crazy.
0: I'm like,
1: like, what
0: are you talking about?
1: Yeah.
0: And it's the truth.
1: Yeah.
0: And he's never played a lick of,
1: never played football,
0: of organized football.
1: Never played a single down of football before.
0: How, okay. Like, how and what?
1: Yeah.
0: And why?
1: So,
0: I guess there's a simple question.
1: Yeah.
0: How does that work?
1: It would be a really foreign concept to people who don't really have the context of which this started. Because it's crazy. But I started playing football late. And there are a lot of people who start playing the game late, right? Uh-huh. And so if you understand that, you're like, okay, there's certain positions that if you have the prerequisite athleticism and you train them, you give them some information, they can excel, and they can excel quickly. So although he is an anomaly in his physical attributes, there are a lot of them in Africa, there are a lot of them in Nigeria, but they just don't know how to play the game. So what if you develop them? What if you train them? Then what does the NFL become then, right? And interestingly enough, when you think about Uar and his drafting, there are players who have come through the NFL Africa program for a couple of years now. CJ Okoye playing for the Baltimore Ravens. He came from our program. He's playing meaningful snaps for the Ravens. Mm-hmm. True Godrick plays for the Kansas City Chiefs as a tackle. He came through the program. These guys are playing real NFL snaps. So although he did get drafted,
0: yes,
1: we've had players who have come through, never played before, that are on NFL fields right now. It's crazy to think about.
0: So the Eagles challenge, like to say, basically say it's something called a down.
1: Yeah,
0: and I'm serious. Yeah, like, yeah. Is that?
1: You know,
0: he gets that. Has that knowledge?
1: Yeah, he will have that knowledge because of the program, the IPP program. So he'll go to Florida and train.
0: How was he found?
1: So we have scouting programs all across. I have one which is called the Uprise. So they just go all across Africa and they scout the best athletes, and then from there they go to the NFL Africa camp, and then from the NFL Africa camp they get selected to go over to Florida to train to get ready.
0: Okay.
1: Yeah.
0: And was a little part of, obviously, you're over the moon that this kid gets drafted.
1: Absolutely unbelievable.
0: But let's be honest.
1: Yeah.
0: Little part of you upset that the Eagles got him? Oh, no. Let's be honest.
2: Please say yes.
1: Yes, I'm very upset. Very upset the Eagles got him.
0: Once upon a time, did you not sack Donovan McNabb 6 times in
1: I
0: a
1: did.
0: Day?
1: I did take him down 6 times. But I will say this. I'll say this, though, Rich.
0: Yes, sir.
1: The Philadelphia Eagles also drafted Jordan Mayata from the same program.
0: Right.
1: And they did right by him. He's an all-pro player, Super Bowl champion.
0: Right.
1: So if anybody understands what we're doing, yes, it's them, and they're going to develop him. So good for them in that regard.
0: Again, you're dressed in a suit and a tie, and you're corporate. I'm just trying to dig. I'm just trying to dig to see if there's any of that competitive pettiness that still exists within OCU Manure that I first saw when we first chatted. Mm-hmm. Guys, I don't know if you're aware, but OC went to Troy, okay? And I had the temerity to once upon a time have a guy named DeMarcus Ware on the program on NFL Network.
2: Yep.
0: And introduce him as the greatest player in the history of Troy University
2: that didn't
0: play in the National Football League. Who did I hear from?
1: Yeah, you heard
0: after
1: from
0: that.
1: Yeah, definitely from me.
0: Yeah. What did you say to him?
1: I mean, I let you know that he can't be the greatest football because I was alive still at the time.
0: This happened.
1: Yeah, yeah,
0: okay?
1: Yeah.
0: And I'm like, uh-oh,
1: yeah,
0: you know.
1: Hall of Famer, by the way, DeMarcus was Hall of Famer. And I still refused to relinquish. He's a better player than me.
0: I noticed. Yeah. I know, but he wasn't in the Hall at the time.
1: Yeah.
0: And you were still doing your thing.
1: Yeah.
0: Winning 2 Super Bowls with the Giants.
1: Yeah.
0: What's your favorite Strahan story?
1: Ooh, there's a lot. I would say my favorite one, they've usually come at his expense, which is...
0: These are why I ask.
1: Yeah. So, all-time favorite story, this involved me, Justin Tuck, and Michael Strahan.
0: This is great.
1: Right. So we were, this was 07, Super Bowl year. Mm-hmm. So we're walking out to the field to practice.
0: Yeah.
1: And Strahan is, he's here, he's in front, mm-hmm. and then me and Tuck are walking side by side. And so we're walking to the field, and then Tuck looks at Strahan, he's like, "Oh, see, you know what? I can't wait to kick this guy out the league." And I'm like, "What?" And then Strahan turns around and Tuck is like, "Yeah, you, I can't wait to kick you out of the league." And I couldn't believe that Tuck, who at this time, this was maybe like his second year in the league, he had the thought process to actually vocalize that and say that to Michael Strahan. And we just died laughing, fell out laughing, because it to me, it was just the funniest thing I'd ever seen, that this young guy had the, you know, the, just the thought to tell that to Michael Strahan. So that's one of my favorite.
0: And Strahan just laughed at it? He didn't
1: just laughed. That. Just laughed at it. It was funny. And he retired that year too. So
0: and then started putting him in commercials with him.
1: Yeah. Yeah.
0: What the heck?
1: Crazy.
0: Okay.
1: So that was one. I'll say another one was between Strahan and Bob Whitfield. That this one was to me really funny. Mm-hmm. You had to bring in sandwiches when you were a rookie.
0: Okay.
1: For the veterans. And mm-hmm. so Strahan would always come in like a little bit later than everybody else when, you know, they were younger. So Tuck would bring in the sandwiches. So one day Tuck brought in Strahan's sandwich and put it on his desk. And Bob Whitfield comes in, takes Strahan's sandwich, goes to the kitchen, gets like a piece of bread, puts like a frozen ham on the other one, and then puts another piece of bread and leaves it on Strahan's desk. So Strahan comes in late, and he sees this, and he is irate. He's so angry. He's like, "What happened? What's going on? Who took my sandwich?" And then Big Bob comes out. He's like, "I took your sandwich, Strahan. What do you want to do? You want to thump?" And then Strahan is like, "No."
0: Self-preservation.
1: Oh, man, just funny, man. But Stray is literally the reason I became a good football player.
0: Why?
1: Because he took me under his wing. There were so many things I didn't know about football that he taught me. And when I got there, what I couldn't understand was he was such a spectacular player. And I didn't know why people weren't following him like all the other defensive linemen to know what it was that he was doing. So I was like, "Straight, you know, teach me, show me how you became this good." And, you know, to his credit, he decided to do that. And so he taught me how to watch film. He taught me how to take care of my body. He taught me how to do all the things that, you know, definitely made me the player that I became. So I credit him tremendously with everything that I was able to become. And a lot of times players can be good players or bad players depending on the team they go to. Mm-hmm. And I didn't even know it was really that simple in a lot of instances. And the fact that I went there and he was there, I think made me the player that I became.
0: And then that 07 season, I'll never forget that. It was big for NFL Network because, you know, the final game of our game package season was in Giant Stadium.
1: Mm.
0: And the Patriots come in and complete the 16-0 regular season. And we were there not even thinking in a million years this was a Super Bowl preview.
1: Yeah.
0: If you had told us walking out to our cars, going back to the airport, going to hotels and whatever, this is a Super Bowl preview, I'd be like, "Yeah, forget it."
1: No way.
0: Yeah, right. Oh, and then the Giants are going to win the Super Bowl. Like, no way. Forget it. Like, what caught fire after that game for you guys?
1: You know, oddly enough, and this is another thing that happened. Me and Tuck were walking off the field after that game.
0: Uh-huh.
1: And for whatever reason, I looked at him. I was like, "You know, if we played these people again, we would beat them."
0: You said that.
1: Said that to him. And he was like, "You're right." Because we went into the game. And, you know, I remember the week leading up to it, Coughlin had told us, because we were thinking we weren't going to play because we didn't need to play that game. And
0: that's right.
1: Yeah. So he came out. And the first thing he said, he was like, "I know a lot of you are thinking that, you know, you're not going to play." It's like, "No, we play to win every game. We don't care what their record is, what our record is. We're going to play to try to beat them."
0: Because your seed was already locked.
1: It was already locked in, right. So that switched the mentality in us. And then the other thing that we kind of understood was Spagnuolo, defensively anyway, was like, "We're just going to play base defense." You understand? So he didn't put in any of those blitzes that you saw in the Super Bowl, all these things that you saw him doing. There was none of that. So we were just playing base defense, base offense, and we were competing with them. So walking off, we're like, "Huh, we took this game seriously, but like from a game planning standpoint, we didn't. And we almost beat them. So what happens when you put all those things together, if in fact we're able to meet them in the Super Bowl? luckily we did, and we beat them.
0: What was your perspective of the helmet catch?
1: I didn't necessarily see it when it happened, you know, because all I saw was them grab Eli. And so when they grabbed Eli, I put my head down, right? I thought it was over.
0: So did my friend from New England over there.
1: Yeah. Oh, yeah, yeah, yeah. So I didn't see it. All I heard was the crowd erupt. And then I look up and I saw him getting up. I said, okay, something happened here. It was only when I got home that I actually saw what happened. It was mind-blowing.
0: Crazy. So you did not see it live?
1: Did not see it live.
0: Because you put your head down thinking that's
1: as soon as they grabbed Eli, I put
0: in
1: my
0: the
1: head
0: grasp.
1: Down. Huh. Yep. Crazy.
0: That's one of our favorite exchanges here with Eli, where you told him that you thought it was holding.
2: Well, there is holding lots of times in that play, but that's
0: beside
2: he's a Patriot
0: fan over there. Oh, okay. Eli's response was holding. They didn't block anybody.
1: It's jailbreak, man. They just came through.
0: Yeah, O'Hara, you know, I bust his stones about that all the time. Mm. Where are your rings? Where do you have those?
1: They're in London. I live in London right now, so they're just sitting out there in a safe. Just I don't wear them. Because of what Dion said, I never wear them, you know?
0: Never brings those out either.
1: He was like, you never see an Olympic gold medalist walking around with their gold medals.
0: That sounds like prime.
1: I was like, you know what? You got that. So I just put them on.
0: It sounds like Dion, for sure. And that day, just last one for you, that day where you got, it was a 12-sack game of McNabb.
1: Yeah.
0: And you got half of them.
1: Yeah.
0: It's still a Giants record for most sacks in a game. Mm-hmm. Did you wake up dangerous? What happened that day?
1: I don't know, man. I just call it luck.
0: Come on.
1: No, seriously, I really do. And the only reason why I say that is because I got to the quarterback that day, I think 7 times only, which I'm talking about like pressures, hits, and 6 of the times I got there was a sack. And I've had games where I got to the quarterback like 12, 13 times and had 0 sacks. So for whatever reason, every single time I got there, it just so happened to be a sack. So I look at those as like anomalies, man. It was my day and our year, to be fair.
0: What did Coughlin say to you?
1: Yeah.
0: But what did he say to you that day?
1: Nothing. He didn't say it. It was only Spags who came up to me and was like, I'm so happy for you. You know, you deserve this. You worked hard.
0: Coughlin, nothing, huh?
1: Like, good job. Just go on about your business, man.
0: Oh, my gosh. Some great Coughlin stories we've heard on this show for so many years, you know, where I guess what did he say? What was it? Jesse Palmer said he didn't ask permission about being on The Bachelor or something like that for him. And he just kind of rolled the dice on him, you know, which is a brilliant story.
1: Mm.
0: And the 5-minute, or if you're not 5 minutes, that was true, right? If you were 5 minutes early,
1: it was a real thing.
0: Did that pop you at any point in time?
1: No, I just got out of Troy, so I was, you know, I didn't have any.
0: He was your first coach?
1: No, he was the second one. Foster was there for my first year.
0: Okay.
1: So the second year was when Coughlin came in, but I didn't really have no real frame of reference other than just discipline and hard work. And so it didn't bother me at all.
0: It didn't.
1: Mm-mm.
0: One of my favorite stories, just real quick, was at an owner's meeting in Hawaii. Because they went, it was the only owner's meeting it's ever been, I think, held in Hawaii, because it was Paul Tagliabue's last year. Mm. So they said, tack with it, we're going to go and do it in Hawaii. And so Total Access was on the air at a way different time because it was Hawaii. So I had a massage appointment in the morning.
1: Okay.
0: Yeah. Okay. So I sat there. I'm in the waiting room, you know, with the music and the magazines and the bonsai tree with the water going on. And I'm sitting there, and who comes in another terry cloth bathrobe and terry cloth slippers, just like me. Tom Coughlin.
1: There's no way. There's no way.
0: This happened. Okay, so it's just me and Tom in the waiting room.
1: In the room.
0: And he just looks at me, and he goes, what time is your massage? I'm like, it's 10 o'clock. And I looked up, and it was 5 minutes to 10. And Tom goes, where the heck is my masseuse? Check on this right now. And he went to the front desk to complain.
1: No way.
0: Because masseuse was not on Coughlin.
1: It was not on Coughlin time.
0: And I just looked around. I'm like, I only had a right now. I swear.
1: That tracks. That actually tracks.
0: He went to go look.
1: Because they weren't 5 minutes
0: early. Therapist, because they were not 5 minutes.
1: Unbelievable.
0: I swear to you that happened. It's such a pleasure to see you. It's been way too long. This is an opportunity for you anytime you want to come on and promote anything. I'm a big fan of the International Series games. It is a crucial aspect, I think, of the growth of the league. Yeah. And, you know, I cannot wait to see what this kid, Bernard, will do.
1: I tell you one thing, Rich. Watch out for NFL Africa and the NFL Africa program. Watch out in these next couple of years.
0: Okay.
1: Because we have some things cooking that they come through, it's going to change the game.
0: I can't wait. Certainly, if the can you imagine the Eagles just draft the next Myles Garrett? If they could only teach him down and distance and things like that. It's great to see you.
1: Yes, sir.
0: OC Umenyora here on the Rich Eisen Show. We'll be back to wrap up this Thursday in just a moment.
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2: oh, interesting.
1: We're back here on the Rich Eisen Show on the radio side of things. Susie brought Yankee Stadium seats from our house.
0: I did.
1: What a great presentation. I had no idea.
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1: 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Women's sports now coming up at 6 p.m. Eastern time every single week. All the women's sports you need from Susie Schuster, Renee Montgomery, Sarah Tiana, and Colleen Wolf. Renee is off the next month, correct?
0: Yes.
1: All right. And who is sitting in that seat hosting women's sports now with the three of you?
0: Yeah, I decided to make a really great call to the bullpen.
1: Mm-hmm.
0: Went down the road to Westwood and won Corey Close.
1: Ladies and gentlemen.
0: National champion.
1: Head coach is going to be joining.
0: And I am so excited to have her here.
1: That's great.
0: And we're going to talk this week rookies. We're going to talk trends coming out of the freedom of movement rule change.
1: Okay.
0: We're going to talk about her experience coaching Caitlin Clark.
1: Okay.
0: And our guest just happens to be, we didn't plan it this way, yes. Lauren Betts.
1: I have a feeling you planned it this way.
0: I didn't.
4: That's not a coincidence.
1: You did not? That's good producing. You should take credit for it.
0: No, we didn't. It was a happy circumstance.
1: Wow. Very good.
4: That's Holly like Rowe. Us talking about Garrett's and having a guy named Garrett just randomly be the call.
1: Yeah, Holly Rowe as well is on the program?
0: Yeah, she's going to be zooming in from the Super Regionals for 2 weeks, which is great.
1: Oh, great.
0: So nobody knows more about pretty much anything than Holly Rowe, but basically she zeroed in for us and she will be our expert, which is fantastic.
1: Fantastic.
0: Great to have my old sideline reporter friend on the show.
1: That's awesome. Love it. That'll be great. Women's Sports Now coming up at 6
3: o'clock.
0: Looking forward.
1: Okay, yeah. By the way, we had our phone lines are lit.
0: Can you please stop taking so many win-loss? Because, you know, that's... I've got two
2: Susie
0: days next
2: win.
0: Week.
2: She likes that.
0: We are going to play it like crazy.
2: We might do 3 hours of win-loss next week.
0: Also, my brother will be so annoyed, so let's do it.
1: We have all six phone lines lit.
0: Right? Really? Started. Are we taking
1: them? Do you want to take one real quick? Because I know you love doing win-loss. Let's go. Joe in Florida has been holding on the longest.
3: Joe,
1: you're on with Susie and the rest of the crew. What's up, Joe?
5: How you doing today, Mr. Eisen?
1: Well, Joe, here's the thing. Which team do you want to play the win-loss game for?
5: I'm going to go with a team that Brockman likes, and that's the Atlanta Falcons.
1: Okay, that's actually it's Sarah Tiana's.
3: I want them to do well.
1: Happy wife, happy life situation. So this is for Sarah.
0: Okay.
1: Who's on Women's Sports
3: Now.
1: She's using the rest of the crew. All right, let's go for it. We got 2 minutes. We got to whip through it. Joe in Florida, what do you got for me for the Pittsburgh Steelers hosting the Falcons? Aaron Rodgers' first game.
5: Atlanta can't beat Pittsburgh. That's a loss.
1: Okay, that's a loss. Panthers at Falcons.
5: That's a win.
1: All right. Falcons at Packers.
4: Yeah, Packers.
5: I'm going to say that's a win.
1: 2-1. Falcons at the Saints on a Monday night.
5: Dome coming my 30th birthday. That's a win.
1: Ravens and Falcons.
5: That's a loss.
1: Bears at Falcons.
5: Close win.
1: Close win. Okay. 4-2. 49ers at Falcons.
5: Loss.
1: All right. At the Bucks.
5: I'm going to say Bucks get us in Tampa.
1: Okay, you're in Madrid taking on the Bengals. Sorry, Suze, I don't think we're going to that one.
0: I'm so bummed.
5: After the Lego Bengals, La Victoria and the Falcons.
3: Yes.
1: Was that a win or a loss?
5: That's a win. That's a win for
1: okay.
5: Atlanta.
1: I looked at you. You're the multilingual person in our family. Chiefs at Falcons.
5: We get revenge from a few years ago. Win.
1: Okay. At the Vikings.
5: I'm going to say loss.
1: Lions at Falcons.
5: Loss.
1: At the Browns.
5: Close, but loss.
1: Wow, that's three in a row. Visiting the Commanders.
5: Get back in the win column.
1: All right. Home for the Bucks.
5: We get them in Atlanta. That's a win.
1: All right. Home for the Saints.
5: Sweep the Saints.
1: And at the Panthers.
5: I'm going to say a win.
1: All right, that's 4 in a row. 1, 2, 3, 4, 5, 6, 7. That's a 10-7 mark.
3: Okay, that should win the South.
1: See, you just played the win-loss game just sitting around and watching?
0: I did absolutely nothing. It was great.
1: Well done. Women's sports now. Susie will do lots more then. Check it out, 6 p.m. Eastern time. on ESPN+.
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6: Jason Kidd fired as head coach of the Mavs. Think about what's happened since they went to the finals against the Celtics a few years ago. Mark Cuban sold the team. Nico Harrison traded Luka. They fired Nico Harrison. They fired...

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5: I'm Christine Lisi. Breaking news, NASCAR icon Kyle Busch, a two-time Cup Series champion who has won more races across the sport's three national series than any other driver in history, has died at the age of 41. Earlier today, his team indicated Busch had been hospitalized with a severe illness. As they get ready to take on the Knicks in Game 2 of the NBA's Eastern Conference Finals tonight, the Cavaliers shrugging off concerns about James Harden's defense. He struggled mightily at the end of the series opening loss. There are a couple of things the Cavs need from Harden to tie the series up tonight, notes ESPN NBA analyst Amon Shumpert.
6: I need him to have a big night being a floor general, have a big night just understanding that if I can make sure that this team goes, has pace, and we get quality shots every time down, that we can be in a chance of making a run at the end, because it will be a tough game too.
5: Game 2, 7:30 Eastern, ESPN Radio, 8 Eastern on ESPN. NHL's Eastern Conference Final opening up tonight with the Hurricanes hosting the Canadiens. Carolina has not played since May 9th.
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9: What's up, Hot Sauce Freddie? It's Hilarious Harry. I love you guys, man. First time calling, man. Been listening to you guys for a minute, but wanted to congratulate you two on your win. I just want to give you guys your flowers. I love your show, the chemistry you guys bring. You two are like no other. You keep me learning. You keep me laughing. I've been laughing since I've been on hold. But you guys keep doing what you're doing. God bless you both, man.
1: This is Freddie and Harry.

Lakers game two tonight. One of the things that I love, David, about the NBA playoffs, which I don't think have been great this year, but through three games in the conference finals, really excellent conference finals. These two series might be saving the day, all right? But the thing that I love about the NBA playoffs, you know, everyone's going crazy about New York and the meltdown by the Cavaliers. Like you said, somebody go wake up Kenny Atkinson, see if he, you know, is playing rigor mortis in the fourth quarter in overtime in game one. Hopefully he's available here tonight, game two. As excited as everyone is in New York and what the Knicks are going to do, you're not giving any chance to the Cleveland Cavaliers. If the Cavs win tonight, just the conversation, it shifts in a completely different direction. I mean, David, it wasn't that long ago that the Atlanta Hawks, even before the Atlanta Hawks took a 2-1 series,

0: series lead against New York. All right. Now, since then, the Knicks have won 8 consecutive games. But after the Hawks won one game to make it 1-1 in that series, the conversation turned to, we got to trade Karl Anthony Towns. That was what we're. That was the conversation from Knicks fan. One loss in the playoffs. We got to trade Karl Anthony Towns. So, yes, I think New York wins tonight. I think New York wins the series. But man, if Cleveland wins tonight, all of a sudden this conversation is so different.
1: I don't think so. I think the Knicks only get nervous if they go down 2-1. I think that's the only way they're going to get nervous. They are playing with their food with Cleveland. I think there may have been some nervousness after game one. They lose by 20. But even then, I think there's a feeling of, okay, we goofed around. We were rusty. We're still going to win this thing in 5. I will believe that Cleveland is going to take this beyond 5 when Cleveland wins 2 games. Like, that is what I'm going to believe. Until then, Knicks in 5.
0: Boy, I'll tell you, Karl Anthony Towns, he really skated after game number 1.
1: Yes.
0: Speaking of, like, he did, because not only did he not have a great game, and he's been very good during this winning streak, but I thought we were going to look back. The Knicks were making the huge run, and I think it was a 4-point game, either 4 or 6, and the Knicks are in the middle of the run, and Brunson had the lane. He beat his man, and Towns, he's holding.
1: Oh, yeah, Mobley. OG had the lane. OG was in the lane.
0: Oh, OG did. You're right. And Towns is holding either Mobley or Allen.
1: Jared Allen, yeah. Pulling his arm, yeah.
0: And just, like, no reason for it. And that is Karl Anthony Towns' big bugaboo, right, where the stupid fouls, the foul trouble and the stupid fouls. And that right there was such a stupid foul. It killed the momentum. Even if he let Allen go, okay, then he's going to dump it off to Towns for a layup. It's about to be a 2-point game.
1: Yeah.
0: I thought that we were going to look back at that play and be like, Towns, not only did he not have a good game, but he also ended up blowing the run with a boneheaded foul.
1: Yeah, if Kenny Atkinson had been at that game, he would have called a play for Cleveland coming out of there that would have changed the course of that series. Because I saw it too, and I was like, the Knicks just blew their shot.
0: Yeah, I thought
1: they just blew their chance to win this game. Because I think they were maybe down a couple, or some. I can't remember the exact score in that game, but it was.
0: I think it was 4.
1: Yeah, it was close, and it was at the point where if Cleveland had just made one shot, that they could have really turned the tide in the game, and that would have come down to Karl Anthony Towns. He did not have a good game. He was rebounding well, but he did not look like himself. And one thing that we've said about New York and Cleveland is that those bigs in Cleveland get bullied by the bigs in New York, and the Cleveland bigs kind of held their own. And I kind of want Karl Anthony Towns to show that he can punish them.
0: Let's hear from Jalen Brunson. Biggest takeaway after game one win.
2: Playing great basketball. Had us on our heels. And I'm just going to give him a lot of credit. Obviously, we played well in the fourth and overtime. But we got to come out ready to go. I think we did. It was the middle, second and third quarter, where we let go of the rope. So that's our biggest takeaway.
0: So you could say they had a little bit of rust on them. They had all the time off. But whether you want to call it rust or however you want to refer to it, I don't think the Knicks have another game like that this series.
1: No.
0: Like, I think that was the worst version of the Knicks that we'll see this series.
1: I agree. They were missing wide open threes. Now, even Karl Anthony Towns, he may not play well. You want to see that he's a little bit better. But also, you kind of want to see – the Knicks got to figure out what to do with this Josh Hart thing. Are they going to play him? They're not going to play him. Their offense is abysmal with Josh Hart on the court. It's so much better with him.
0: I'll tell you, you better play Landry Shamet tonight. You got to roll with a little bit of what you got last game. 9 points in the fourth quarter, unbelievable.
1: Yeah, and he was nailing threes, and it really spread that defense out, and it got led to some wide-open lanes. Again, Kenny Atkinson, was a shame he was not there at the game to draw up something – to go small himself or put one big out there so they could play a little bit sort of that better defense. But hopefully he gets better and can show up for game 2. Not sure where he was. I think his flight was delayed or something. But when he go, like, maybe they can come up with an answer for the Knicks going small there, not having Josh Hart.
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3: 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The Western Conference Finals are even at a game apiece.
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5: There's been a fist fight back and forth, so can't expect anything else for the rest of the series. We just got to keep punching.
0: We're opening up the phones back to you at 888-SAY-ESPN, 888-729-3776. So everyone's got a problem, unless you're a Thunder fan, everyone's got a problem with the way the Thunder are playing. You know, if it wasn't enough throughout the regular season, you know, it's been a theme throughout the regular season, right, David, where Lu Dort, he's dirty, and Shai Gilgeous-Alexander, he's a foul merchant. That's what the kids say. I don't know if you know, that's how the kids talk, all right? The kids have all kinds of weird
1: phrases. That's what they say
0: phrases.
1: On the TikToks. They say foul merchant.
0: Yeah, I hear words like mogging and looks maxing. I don't know what those words mean. All right. I don't know about any of that stuff, but I've learned he's a foul merchant. All right. That's how the kids refer to Shai Gilgeous-Alexander. But now through the first two games of this series, like, all right, Isaiah Hartenstein, he's like he's trying out for WWE these first two games. Yeah, yeah. And Chet Holmgren, you step on a guy's foot as he's about, and Wembanyama in particular, you're stepping on his foot when you're on the free throw line. Like this is stuff you do to hurt someone, you know. Right. And Shai Gilgeous-Alexander with it's not just the foul baiting, but I mean, really on jumpers where no one's near you, you're doing the thing where you're falling down. It's a tough watch, and you go back this time a year ago. The Thunder were this darling, man.
1: Yeah.
0: You know, like two seasons ago, they kind of came out of nowhere. They're awesome. They're a top seed. And then they lost in the second round of the playoffs. Okay, but they're fun, man. We got a new, young, fun team. And then last year, they're the number one overall seed, and they're dominant, and they wind up winning the whole thing. And now, they're the villain.
1: Yeah.
0: And that's where we want to hear from you. 888-SAY-ESPN, 888-729-3776. I feel like I don't have a lot of examples, David, of a team becoming the villain. I know, you know, if you live long enough, you know, if you're the hero, you live long enough. What's the line in The Dark Knight?
1: Enough to see yourself become the villain.
0: That's right. Either die a hero
1: or
0: you live long enough to see yourself become the villain. That's right. Yeah. That was Dark Knight. And it seems like Oklahoma City has lived long enough to see themselves become the villain. Like, no one, unless you're a Thunder fan, seems to enjoy watching this team right now. And I can't think of very many examples. Maybe you could help me out here, or you guys out there listening at 888-SAY-ESPN. Who's a team, and you know we could do this with a player too, but who's a team that has so quickly gone from being the hero now to being the villain?
1: Yeah, I think so. There's a natural societal haterism that we have, right? When people start to go from underdogs to becoming champions, we just kind of hate them anyway, right? And I think that was happening with the Thunder. And I've been resistant to the idea of hating on the Thunder and the flopping and all that stuff because they're such a great team. The defense is great. SGA is great. I think game two is really turning this thing around for the way we talk about them, partially because of the flopping, partially because of the fouling. Hartenstein pulling Castle's hair is a big part of it.
0: Even if you want to say he didn't mean to grab his hair, what are you why would you grab anything?
1: Right.
0: That's
1: why are you reaching out and grabbing?
0: Yeah,
1: I think part of it is everybody loves Wemby so much that the Thunder, by virtue of how much we love them, love Wemby, the way that they're playing and the way that they may have it where he doesn't win a championship, people are turning on them even more now. And then if they make the finals and the Knicks, the Cinderella story. Now, Brunson and them, they're going to have their own critics about the way that they play and the foul merchant stuff that they got going on. I think that's part of it too. But if they go through this, I think that'll be real hatred. And I think the last team we saw like this was the Golden State Warriors. Golden State Warriors, beloved Cinderella team, going against big bad LeBron. Kyrie goes down, and LeBron fans are mad because they feel like the Warriors, you know, robbed him of a title that could have brought him closer to Jordan. Then the next year,
0: the hate for the Warriors didn't start when Durant got there.
1: It was before then, because you got to remember all the 3-1 memes, everybody being happy about the Warriors losing. All of that happened before Kevin Durant
0: was
1: there.
0: Before Durant, yeah.
1: And you got to remember, Draymond Green was kicking dudes in the no-no place all through that playoffs, and people hated Draymond like this. And they were talking about Steph being cocky, all this stuff. The Warriors win a championship between that to 73-9, became absolutely hated. And I think it was a little bit more unfair than what the Thunder are doing, but they were still hated from one championship to the next.
0: The Thunder have seemingly lived long enough to become the villain.
1: Yes.
0: Is there a team that comes to mind that was really likable and then in short order became the villain? 888-SAY-ESPN, 888-729-3776. He's David Dennis Jr. I'm Jonathan Zaslow, Freddie and Harry on ESPN Radio. Let's check in with Brian. He is in Illinois. Brian, go ahead. You're on Freddie and Harry on ESPN Radio.
6: What an honor to be on with the great Zaslow.
0: Thank you, Brian. I appreciate you.
6: Hey, I grew up a Bulls fan, obviously, Illinois. Loved when Robin would tease Karl Malone and get him all fired up and get the fouls. That was creative. Those were creative fouls. These weird pulling hair, that nonsense, Shane falling down, like you said, with no one near him. How have you made a 7'3" alien the underdog? I'm rooting for this guy. He's got a genetic advantage over everyone. Now I find myself rooting for him like he's some scrappy underdog. Get out of here with the fluff. Thank you.
0: It's a good point. Thanks, Brian. It's a good point that Brian makes there. We don't normally make the guy who's bigger than everybody, the guy who who none of us can relate to. Like, we can relate to Steph Curry. Hey, while he's actually big, I mean, he's 6'2". That is really tall. He doesn't look it on the court, okay? And he looks really young, and we could relate to that, you know? Nobody can relate to the really huge guy, and Brian's right. How have we made Victor Wembanyama the one who's likable here? Very rare that the big guy becomes likable.
1: Yeah, because you got a bunch of dudes grabbing him and pulling at him and doing all that. And also, I think Victor Wembanyama's, he's skinny. There's the skinny aspect to it. He's not like there's still this belief that he can get tossed around. Like, if he were like Shaq, like, nobody ever felt bad for Shaq for the way he was. Like, if this were Shaq getting held like this, we would not be wasting a single segment on it. Be like, it's Shaq, deal with it. But I think part of it is the fact that he's a little skinny.
0: Let's go to New Jersey. This is Jeff. Jeff, you're up on Freddie and Harry on ESPN Radio. Hello, Jeff.
7: Hey, guys. Thanks for taking my call. First of all, the entire NBA is foul baiting. OKC just happens to be really good at it and winning. But any dynasty over the course of the past 25 years ends up being hated. If you think about the New England Patriots, the first Super Bowl, Tom Brady was the darling. He's the backup who steps in. They experience success. 20 years later, nobody wants to see him win anymore. It's the same thing with Patrick Mahomes, rides the bench the first year, shows up, he's the new king. Now everybody's sick of them. They're rooting against Kansas City. They root against Travis Kelce for all of his reasons. And in the NBA, I would even say, I was going to say the Golden State Warriors, but you guys just talked about it. But I feel like the Splash Brothers were darlings. Everybody loves Steph. They get Durant and people thumb their nose at that success that they had with the three of them together. So I think ultimately, the longer you are on top, to your point, the Batman reference, eventually people are going to end up rooting against you.
0: Thanks for the call, Jeff. David, what about a player?
1: Yeah.
0: You know, we could do team, but what about players who initially I really like watching this guy, and now it's I'm not really into it. Because you know, you're not into Shea Gildas-Alexander right now, but I don't know, like, was Shea a guy who everyone was loving watching play at some point? I don't know. I don't think he was incredibly popular.
1: I think probably the first person that comes to mind player-wise, and he didn't, first of all, the Patriots, I don't know. I mean, I don't know if they were ever darlings. The Tuck Rule made them sort of hate. That was the first Super Bowl, right? The Tuck Rule. So that was before they even won the Super Bowl.
0: In the AFC title game.
1: Right, in the AFC title. Like, they were hated because of that. So I'm not sure if there was ever, it was cool that Tom Brady was underdog against those Rams team, but it was still like they got away with some of the Tuck rules.
0: And the Spygate wasn't too long after that. Spygate was based off of the first Super Bowl. I know it took a couple years for it to come to light.
1: Yeah, I think player-wise, Mahomes comes up when you think about players like that. But to me, the player who did not win anything, who people started to hate, is Ja Morant. That's the one that comes to mind. Like, he was the guy, he was dunking on people. Everybody loved him.
0: Oh, he was so likable, too. He's smiling, you know?
1: Yeah, he was the future of the league, the face of the league. Some of it is off court, but I think some of the fact the dude just wasn't winning. Like, that whole Grizzlies team, people were into him. They were no nonsense. They were cool. They were swaggy. They just didn't win. I think that's part of it. The other player, if we're talking singular player, Kevin Durant, for obvious reasons, going to Golden State, overnight became instantly hated.
0: Yeah, Durant, you know, was really popular.
1: Yeah.
0: In Oklahoma City. And that changed immediately.
1: Well, you remember remember when LeBron went to Miami and Kevin Durant just sent a fax that was like, I'm re-signing with Oklahoma City. He was like, oh, this dude is so humble. He resigned despite the fact that there was like way more money in him resigning at Oklahoma City than going somewhere else at that time. Anybody would have done it. But they were like, oh, this dude is so humble. This guy's just, you know, low key.
0: He's so different from LeBron.
1: The anti-LeBron, absolutely. Yeah. He's not going to do a probate show about 3, 4, 5, 6 championships. That'll never be Kevin Durant. And then he goes to Golden State. Everybody hates him immediately.
0: Let's go to let's give Josh a chance here. He's in San Antonio. Josh, go ahead. You're on Freddie and Harry on ESPN Radio.
8: Hey boys, how you doing?
0: Hey.
8: Happy Friday. I'm coming from a place of bias. I am a Spurs fan. I will say I am from San Antonio, obviously, but when we're talking about villains, it's very hard for me to point my finger to a team like Oklahoma City, especially coming out of a series playing against a team like Minnesota. And villain for villain, I think Minnesota is a bigger villain than Oklahoma City is. And it's that play where Anthony Thomas and someone, McDaniel, I think, went up to him and confronted him right after the elbow. But I think the true villain that we're not talking about is the referees in this. And that's the third party. And if you're allowed to do something, you're going to do it. And they are allowed to play the way they play. And when you watch Wemby's arm being hooked the entire game, our players having their hair grabbed, being pushed from behind, I don't think a team is a villain in this series, because that was Detroit back in the day against Chicago Bulls. That doesn't exist. The refs allow these teams to be villains. So my villain is the referees. What do you?
0: Josh, I got to ask you real quick about the Happy Friday. Are you calling from the future?
8: No, I'm looking forward to tomorrow, brother.
0: Oh, okay.
1: Josh's trying to go. Josh got a three-day weekend coming up. He ain't trying to be. He don't want to go to work tomorrow.
0: Okay. I'm always looking forward to Friday. I just, you know, I can't imagine it being like a Tuesday. I'm always looking forward to Friday, and it's Tuesday. Like, hey, happy Friday. You know, like, it'd be like, wow, Zaslow's in the future right now. That must be amazing. All right. Yeah, we're all looking forward to a love Friday. Let's go to Orlando. This is John. John, go ahead. You're on Freddie and Harry on ESPN Radio. Hello, John.
9: Hey, what's up, Zaz? What's up, hey. David Dennis Jr.?
1: Yes, sir.
9: I'm actually going the opposite here, and a team that kind of went from villain to kind of darling now. And, Zaz, you can appreciate this. It is our Miami Hurricanes. Man, for the last 35 years, we have been literally the most hated football program in the world. I mean, every school hates us. And it just really seems to have a different feel now that we're winning again. And for some reason, we seem to be a lot more likable, kind of more of a more darling type of situation. So I know I love getting hate from like the Notre Damers and who cares?
0: Well,
9: about
0: let you go,
9: anyway.
0: John. Your phone's crapping out, John. But thanks for the call. We obviously got the gist of it. While clearly the Hurricanes football is not hated the way that it was, you tell me, David, I'm too close to it. Did you find them likable going into the national championship?
1: Yeah, I think there was people who liked them. I think they were likable at that point. I think there was a nostalgia for those teams. Like, once we're separated from the way that they used to be hated, I think that there was a, like, let's get back to the glory days. Michael Irvin helped. Let's be real. With the belt, Like, that made it – we wanted to see more of him. I think it's fine to like the Hurricanes now.
0: Well, we'll learn now because, I mean, the Hurricanes should be really good again this coming football season. And if we're going year after year where the Canes are good again, we'll see how likable they remain. I don't know. 888-SAY-ESPN if you want to hop aboard. From hero to villain in such short order, the Oklahoma City Thunder. You have any other examples in recent memory? Plus, coming up next – Stephen A. Smith believes that Jalen Brunson needs a ring, just one, to be the greatest Nick. Is he right? Good Take, Hot Take is next.
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24: If this is going to be the last dance for Aaron Rodgers with the Pittsburgh Steelers and the NFL as a whole, I just don't see a point in the Pittsburgh Steelers going out there and allowing Rodgers to take up all the airspace when it comes to snaps in meaningful games, as opposed to allowing one of those young guys the opportunity to grow and learn. And to see whether or not they can be a part of your long-term solution at the position. Because when I look at this Pittsburgh Steelers roster, it's a good team, but I don't expect that they're going to contend for a championship. I don't suspect that that's going to be the case. So if you're not playing championship football, which is the standard in Pittsburgh, then Aaron Rodgers and Mike McCarthy have to be the two individuals that prepare the organization for the future.
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1: I'm Christine Lisi. Breaking news, NASCAR icon Kyle Busch, a two-time Cup Series champion who had won more races across the sport's three national series than any other driver in history, has died at the age of 41. No cause of death was given. His family said earlier today that he was hospitalized with a severe illness. The Knicks coming off that tremendous comeback in the Game 1 victory host the Cavaliers in Game 2 of the NBA's Eastern Conference Finals tonight. Cavs have been eager to move on from the disaster of their own doing in the opener. Much of that has been put on James Harden's defense, but the Cavaliers see things differently. ESPN NBA reporter Jamal Collier.
2: During their practice and film session yesterday, in between games, Kenny Atkinson made a point to go up to Harden and say, look, this team would have lost in the first round if you weren't here. And they know defensively they cannot leave him on an island like they did against Jalen Brunson. Their backline defense has to be better. Their bigs have to be better.
1: 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NHL's East Final opens tonight with the Canadiens at the Hurricanes.
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0: 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I'm Jonathan Zaslow alongside David Dennis Jr. Also got the hockey tonight. I'm very into it. I'm going to have on the big TV, David, I'm going to have the NBA, all right? Eastern Conference Final Game 2. That's going on. But then, and the hockey starts at 8 p.m. Eastern time, all right? So same time they're starting, I'll have the hockey on the small TV in the Zaslow Mansion family room. And we're going to see where the night takes us. You know, I can't predict what happens. I can't predict the future.
1: Hockey's going on the big TV. You ain't got to do that.
0: Why you gotta blow up my spot? I mean, you know.
1: Come on, we've been doing this long enough. I know you're a straight shooter's ass. Straight shooter.
0: Hockey's going on the big TV. You blew up my spot. You are correct. All right. Because here's the thing. Anything can happen at any moment with the hockey. Mm-hmm. It's a lot easier to keep up with what's going on with the because I have the sound on the big TV. On the smaller TV, there's no sound. You can keep up what's going on with the basketball with no sound a lot easier than keeping up with the hockey with no sound. With the hockey, things are happening. It's moving at lightning speed. With the basketball, you could peek over every few seconds to see the score. You could have a feel for what's going on with the game when the game's on mute. But the hockey, it does need the sound. So you blew up my spot, but you are correct.
1: Yeah, I know it. And we can blame the sound. Do that all you want. Hockey's going on the big screen.
0: I love hockey. I love hockey. I don't know what to tell you. Let's get to Good Take, Hot Take.
2: Is it a good take?
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0: Good Take, Hot Take here on Freddie and Harry on ESPN Radio. So you know what? Let's hear a little bit from our pal Harry Douglas. Now, this is going back a couple days ago, all right?
1: Okay.
0: Harry Douglas here, speaking about Victor Wembanyama and whether or not he's on the path to being the face of the NBA.
5: Victor Wembanyama, if you and the San Antonio Spurs go through the Oklahoma City Thunder and move on to the NBA Finals, Victor, Wemby, Stretch Armstrong, Alien, this is now your lead. You go through OKC, with OKC having home court advantage, after in five games going 4-1 in the regular season, Victor Wembanyama, this is your lead. The NBA is yours.
0: David Dennis Jr., is that a good take or a hot take?
1: It's a hot take because Victor Wembanyama is already the face of the NBA. He doesn't need to win this series to be the face. There have been plenty of times where people have been the face of the league without winning a championship. Victor Wembanyama went out there, dropped 40-20 against the best team, defending champions, shot a three-pointer from 35 feet away, did things that we never experienced before, the highest-rated game, Western Conference Finals game, won ever. That is the face of the league. Like, you can, he's on his way. Jordan was the face of the league before he won a championship. Shaq was the face of the league before he won a championship. LeBron was the face of the league before he won a championship. Happens all the time. Wemby is already the face of the NBA and is going to be a long time for anybody else to plant him.
0: Yeah, I'm going with hot take as well because they don't have to beat the Thunder for him to be the face of the league. Like, if they were to get swept and Wembanyama didn't perform well, okay. Then, you know, that might be a good take. But certainly Oklahoma City has shown you that they're here.
1: Yeah.
0: Even if they don't win the series, like, they're here. They're on the level of the Thunder. And Wembanyama comes right out the gates with the 41-point, 24-rebound effort. So, no, they don't have to win this series for Wembanyama to wind up being the face of the NBA. And you mentioned the ratings. People... I told you last night with my son, he didn't want to miss a second of the game, you know? So that right there is the evidence that this guy is already the face of the league. Good take, hot take. Stephen A. Smith, host of First Take. This was on First Take, and he thinks Jalen Brunson, he just needs that one ring to be the greatest Knick.
6: One ring does it. He's a little man. He's the number one option. He's the clear star of the team.
7: No doubt.
6: There is no Willis Reed on the team with him. There is no Dave DeBuscher on the team with him. There is no Earl the Pearl Monroe on the Black Jesus. You understand? Winston-Salem State's own. There is no dude like that on the team with him. And listen, Anunoby, Mikal Bridges, Carl Anthony Towns, all of these cats could play, got mad love for them. But you are deferring to the 6'1 guard that was a second round pick. He's the smallest dude in your starting lineup. The dude is the lead guard. He's leading the team as the number one scoring option. And on top of it all, you got either the reigning defending NBA champions in his way or Victor Wembanyama in that San Antonio Spurs team, and the New York Knicks find a way to win the championship under those conditions. I'm sorry, he's number one if that happens.
0: David Dennis Jr., good take or hot take?
1: Hot take. Hot take. Walt Frazier, who is the coolest dude, he's the best Knick. He's the best Knick. He's won two championships. I get it. Like, there's the drought here with Jalen Brunson. I think that he would be up there. He's not going to be the greatest. Now, he may be the most celebrated, the most popular Knick, King of New York, all that stuff. But if you're talking pound for pound greatness, Walt Frazier.
0: I'm going with good take.
1: Whoa!
0: That's okay. Right. I'm going with good take by Stephen A. Smith. If Jalen Brunson wins a championship as a Knick, he becomes the all-time greatest Knick for a couple of reasons. Number one, it would come at a time where the Knicks as an organization, the Knick fan, has been starving for a championship. We're talking over 50 years since they've won a title. So that plays a factor. Also, there's not a lot of precedent. Matter of fact, the only precedent I can come up with of a player of his stature being the best player on the floor, best player on your team, and leading you to a championship is Isaiah Thomas, all right? So is Jalen Brunson Isaiah Thomas? If he wins a championship, that's what he'd be telling you there. So all due respect to Clyde Frazier, who I do understand is the greatest Knick of all time, those factors combined, that's a good take from Stephen A. Smith. Good take or hot take? Chris Canty, unsportsmanlike host right here on ESPN Radio every morning, 6 to 10 a.m. Eastern time. He believes that Myles Garrett, he is not going to start the season a member of the Cleveland Browns.
3: It feels like Todd Monken knows something that everybody else doesn't, which is he's not with the team right now. He's probably not going to be on the team when we start the season in week one. Why would you say, when you're entitled to $30 million, it's cool, you can get it to me in 4 or 5 months? If you owe me $30 million and you owe it to me tomorrow, why would I say I'm cool taking it 5 months from now?
0: David Dennis Jr., good take or hot take?
1: It's a good take. It's a hopeful take. I will say that. I hope Myles Garrett is not starting the season with the Browns. I hope he's out of there somewhere else where he can make an impact. Like, he's too good to be stuck in purgatory with a team that's talking about starting Deshaun Watson.
0: Yeah, I'm with you. I'm going to go good take on that one. It feels like something fishy is going on there with the Browns. I'm good take. Finally here, good take or hot take? Manti Te'o. Remember Manti Te'o?
1: Mm-hmm.
0: Notre Dame linebacker. Nothing weird happened with him when he was in college. He was on Good Morning Football, you know, because he's an analyst on Good Morning Football NFL Network. And Manti Te'o tells you here, the NFC quarterback that has the most to prove this year? Well, let him tell you.
4: Dak Prescott has the most to prove going into this year. When it comes to the games that matter, and that's when you're in prime time in the playoff, something happens with Dak and the offense where it just doesn't look like what it looked like during the season. Because what it looks like during the season is beautiful. Like, there's a lot of yards. There's a lot of touchdowns. They've been the number one scoring offense multiple times during the season with Dak Prescott as a quarterback during the season. But it's the playoffs for me that count. Now, going into 2026, you have the same offense. It's Brian Schottenheimer is your play caller again, year two. And they have a revamped defense. Now everything's in your corner. Now everything's in the middle of this table. Everything is riding on Dak Prescott to be able to play not only well in the season, but more importantly, during the postseason.
0: David Dennis Jr., good take or hot take?
1: I think it's kind of a hot take. I don't think Dak has much to prove, man. He's a great quarterback. He's a great quarterback. The team around him hasn't been good. He's good enough to win a Super Bowl if the team was good. I think Jackson Dart has the most to prove. He's the youngest guy out there. He's trying to figure out if he's a franchise player. And I think a guy who's in his second year as a quarterback should be the one with the most to prove.
0: I'm with you as well. I think it's a hot take. We've seen enough of Dak Prescott. We know who he is.
1: Yeah.
0: But I do disagree with you on the quarterback with the most to prove in the NFC. So I think it's Jaden Daniels.
1: Don't do. Okay, gotcha.
0: I do.
1: No, not Jalen Hurts. I'm so tired of the way people talk about Jalen Hurts. I was ready for it.
0: No, I go Jaden Daniels. You know, he had the incredible rookie season. And then the second year, you know, very up and down. Team wasn't any good. And while I believe that Jaden Daniels is going to prove that he is a really good quarterback, it wouldn't be the first time that a rookie quarterback has a great year. And then it's like, yeah, that's not really who he is. Last week's NFL
1: that's
0: schedule release.
1: For Washington.
0: Mm-hmm, that's right. Last week's NFL schedule release means the NFL season, it is right around the corner. 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I'm Jonathan Zaslow alongside David Dennis Jr. Coming up next, who is a team or player that you initially liked but later started to dislike? That's right, the Oklahoma City Thunder. They seemed like the darling of the league not too long ago, and now everyone's out on them. 888-SAY-ESPN. Plus, is college football expansion to 24 teams a good idea? We'll tell you next. 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

0: Become the Villain. Freddie and Harry on ESPN Radio. He's David Dennis Jr. I'm Jonathan Zaslow. I don't even think so much that the question is, have the Oklahoma City Thunder become the villain, David? It's, can you remember a case where a team or a player has become, has gone from hero to villain quicker than this Thunder team? Now, you came up with the Golden State Warriors, who started to become, what are we talking, like, really popular maybe around the 2014 season, right? You know, Mark Jackson was still the coach, Steph Curry, Klay Thompson, Splash Brothers. And you think it happened as soon as 2016, after they won their first title and had the 73-win season, that people were then out on them.
1: Yeah, so they win the championship. LeBron is there, and then you know, Kyrie is out, Kevin Love is out, so it's LeBron and a bunch of guys that you don't really think have a chance, and you're looking at the Warriors as beating up on LeBron, and LeBron is suddenly the underdog, and then the Warriors turns that whole run. They'd beaten a bunch of players and a bunch of teams that were not as good, had injuries, and they're coming back next season. They're beating everybody. Draymond is being loud and nasty. Then the playoffs come. He starts kicking dudes in the no-no place, and everybody's kind of getting tired of the Warriors. They blow a 3-1 lead, and everybody thinks it's the funniest thing in the world.
0: I think Ja Morant is a great nomination for the player who went real quick from hero to villain. 888-SAY-ESPN, 888-729-3776. Let's go out to Virginia. This is OC. OC, you're up on Freddie and Harry on ESPN Radio. Go ahead, OC.
2: What's going on, fellas? I got to give the villain to Shea. And I heard somebody earlier say that, you know, this season reminds them of 90s basketball in the playoffs. No, it doesn't. The reason it doesn't remind you of the 90s is because when those guys got hit, when they fell on the floor, it's because they really got hit. These guys are just falling and flopping. It's a difference. They hit the floor more than a mop. Now,
0: You're right about that, OC. Thanks for the call. I mentioned how this series, not season, this series between the Thunder and Spurs feels like the way playoff teams in the 90s where they actually disliked each other. But you're right. There is a difference there where you didn't have the flopping and the trying to draw fouls. Like, it was, and if you fell on the floor, you picked yourself back up right quick because you didn't want anyone to think that you were hurt.
1: Part of it is, the flopping, the player's not going to stop flopping unless the ref stop rewarding them for it. Like, by the way, whatever happened to the flopping fine? Whatever happened?
0: That's a great point. It felt like it was a thing for a little bit, and now it's...
1: Yeah, well, there was a flopping fine,
0: right.
1: And you could have these dudes lose their home game check if we're doing that. Like, I guess it's tough because it's hard to litigate what a flop is, so I'm sure that there was no actual legal standing for them to do that, because the players' union was going to start to really raise a fuss if you start fining SGA $25,000 a game because he's flopped five times. Like, that's not really going to – I mean, there's too much of a mess there. But that was – they thought they had an answer for it. They thought they had something for it, and they absolutely did not.
0: I'm telling you, like, I have the answer for it. We'll get rid of the flopping right away. You know, in the NHL, there's an embellishment penalty, all right? That's flopping. There's an embellishment penalty. And you obviously don't know for sure – but that's what a referee is for. A referee is there to use his judgment if he believes that you flopped. And it happens in the NHL not all the time, you know, because it's helped get the flopping and the embellishment out of the game. But they'll call a tripping penalty on the one player, and the player he tripped will also get an embellishment penalty. So they'll tell you, this was a foul, and you also flopped. And in the NBA... If a referee believes that you flopped, why can't he give you a technical foul?
1: See, here's my problem with that. Because as you're more tapped in on NHL, like, referees are not, I don't think, as prominent a part of NHL as they are in basketball in terms of, like, referee controversies and that sort of stuff. And I just don't want to put as much, like, onus on referees and being subjective when it comes to that.
0: Because
1: referee blows the whistle, the more run the risk just being more frustrated.
0: Oh, but I think if that becomes a rule, like, I don't think you're going to have to rely on the referee to decide if that was a flop or not and call a technical foul. I think it's gone. Like, it's gone. That's possible. That's a very punitive penalty. If the referee thinks you flopped and you get a technical free throw, that's very punitive.
1: Yeah, it is. I mean, that again, I don't know, man. Like, I don't know if I want.
0: I mean, it's never going to happen.
1: Yeah, it's never going to happen. And which referee do you – I mean, there are some famous referees out there who, you know, people have some problems with. And you think about them litigating that. I just think we're just raising ourselves. Then are they going to challenge it? The NBA, like, we're challenging the flop. It's just – it's a mess. It's a mess.
0: Well, certainly it's not going to stop right now. It's a major part of the Western Conference Series for sure. Tonight, though, we got Game 2 of the Eastern Conference Finals as Cleveland looks to even up their best of seven series at a game apiece. We're taking you up until 7:30, all right? We're going to bleed into Amber and Ian. We're going to take you up until 7:30 for coverage of the NBA on ESPN Radio. Up next, we'll continue taking your phone calls. Plus, what are you paying most attention to in tonight's Game 2?
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6: Wemby was held. Let me say that again. Wemby was held to 21 points and 17 rebounds. Yes, that is actually stopping the 7'4", 7'5" future MVP. And give credit to the Oklahoma City Thunder. Isaiah Hartenstein was guarding him, and so what if he was wrestling? So what if he was boxing? So what if it didn't feel like pure basketball to you? He did his job. 47 possessions against Wemby, and he held him to the 21-17. You got to find a way to beat them, and OKC did last night. In 60 seconds, I'll tell you why tonight is a must-win in Game 2. 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

0: people, including me, left that game in game one thinking this series is over. There's only one way Cleveland can counteract that, and that is by winning in game two. They will not win the series if they lose tonight, and this is going to fall on the shoulders of their best player, Donovan Mitchell. He's the face of the franchise. He needs to now make up for the defense, or lack thereof, of James Harden, and he needs to make up for some of the mistakes from the head coach, Kenny Atkinson. This is on the guy who it should be on, the best player on the team, the face of the franchise, Donovan Mitchell. A must win back in his home state of New York against the Knicks. For the ESPN Radio Sports Beat, I'm Evan Cohen.
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3: I'm Christine Lisi. Breaking news, NASCAR icon Kyle Busch, a two-time Cup Series champion who had won more races across the sport's three national series than any other driver in history, has died at the age of 41. No cause of death was given. His family said earlier today that Busch was hospitalized with a severe illness. Two nights after an all-time collapse, the Cavaliers seek to rebound in Game 2 of the NBA's Eastern Conference Finals against the Knicks. Coverage at bottom of the hour on ESPN Radio. In an hour on ESPN, part of the reason Cleveland blew that 22-point fourth-quarter lead and lost the opener, the struggles of James Harden defensively, as well as his handling of the ball. Boston Globe national NBA writer Gary Washburn.
4: If you're the Cavs, do you make adjustments in how they're guarding Brunson? Does Donovan Mitchell step up? What about James Harden? Like, there's a lot of questions. This is what the Cavs wanted. They wanted Harden. They wanted to put this team together to make a finals run. This is what they've been waiting for. Let's see how the Cavs step up.
3: Gary Washburn on ESPN Radio. The NHL's East Final opens up. Canadiens at the Hurricanes. Carolina's had 11 full days off. That is the longest break for an NHL team between series since 1919. Baseball, Brandon Lau hit an inside-the-park home run in the Pirates' 6-2 victory over the Cardinals. Guardians completed the four-game sweep of the Tigers 3-1. AL Central leading Cleveland's won 9 of 10, while Detroit's lost 14 of 16, including 6 straight. Tigers ace Tarek Skubal threw another bullpen session today, his third since beginning his rehab program from elbow surgery. Still no word from the team on when he might be able to return to action.
0: Hey, it's Evan Cohen. Coming up Friday, we'll react to Game 2 of the Eastern Conference Finals. Plus, what should we expect from Wemby and the Spurs in Game 3 against the Thunder? It's on Sportsmanlike 6 a.m. Eastern right here on ESPN Radio, ESPN2, and ESPNU.

0: Studio 2 at the worldwide headquarters of ESPN and the HD studio in Atlanta, Georgia. This is Freddie and Harry.
1: Whoever he wanted, he abused and used. And for them at no point say, hey, I understand this is their best player. But at some point, him coming to this lane, we got to give him a good hard one. I'm not saying hurt him, but you got to give him a good hard one. Something to think about, you know, versus coming into that. Oh, that didn't sound right.
2: You doubled down on it.
1: I know. I thought for sure that
2: you're going to press the pause button.
1: That definitely didn't sound right.
2: And you flew right past it.
1: All right, let me try this again. When he comes to the lane, the way he did last night, you have to foul him hard. As I went to talking, that didn't sound right at all. Let me switch that up, Freddie. Kate Cunningham coming into the lane, you have to make him earn everything that he wants.
2: Yes.
1: You have to give him a hard foul.
0: This is Freddie and Harry.

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The NBA playoffs are on ESPN Radio. Catch postseason action right here and on the ESPN app, presented by Gusto. Good to have you aboard here tonight. I'm Jonathan Zaslow. He is David Dennis Jr. Knicks and Cavs this evening play game number 2 as New York looks to defend the home court once again. That's right, for everybody who's so excited about what the Knicks did in game number 1, a Cavs win tonight, and they're going to feel like they're in control of this series. Let's bring aboard Christian Winfield.

0: New York Daily News. He covers the Knicks. Christian, thanks for giving us your time here. Can you compare for us the atmosphere in the fourth quarter at the Garden a couple of nights ago, comparing it to any previous atmosphere that you have witnessed at a Knicks game?
1: Yeah, you can almost compare it to the feeling in Philadelphia when the Knicks fans took over the Xfinity Mobile Arena. But on, we're talking about times 10 for an arena that was dead in the water at a certain point. I'm talking about, and it was before the Knicks were even down 22 in the fourth quarter. We're talking second and third quarter when you start to see that the Cavs are beginning to pull away. You could hear a pin drop at MSG. And then, you know, there's maybe one other moment that I've witnessed in person that kind of resembled what happened at MSG. And that's when Kevin Durant had a toe on the line and hit a shot to send the game to OT against the Bucks. When Barclays sort of thought that he just hit a game winner, right? And then it got quiet immediately after that. It was kind of the opposite, where it was quiet for most of the night, and then it just erupts after. I mean, Jalen Brunson just put on a masterclass. You had Mikal Bridges hitting big shots, Landry Shamet with a huge shot, and just an all-time meltdown by none other than, of course, James Harden and Donovan Mitchell in the crunch time. Tough sight if you're a Cavs fan. But if you're a Knicks fan, you might have left the game midway through the third, early in the fourth, and then you got home and you saw that you won an overtime thriller. It was a ridiculous game to be a part of.
2: So you're obviously, Christian, tapped in with the Knicks. What was their reaction to what the Cavs did with the not calling the timeout, with letting James Harden on Brunson like that? Like, what have you heard from the Knicks in terms of what the Cavs are doing?
1: You know, part of it was they couldn't believe really that it happened the way it unfolded, right? Imagine being down 22 with just over 7 minutes left in the fourth quarter, and then the opposing coach doesn't call a timeout when you're rolling. And then you see kind of this odd offensive approach from Donovan Mitchell, who just didn't really seem like he wanted to be involved offensively. He had 29 points entering the fourth quarter, I believe, ended with 29 points. And unfortunately, it was just, you know, we've seen meltdowns like this with James Harden in the past, and it just happened to be another one here today, well, 2 days ago. The Knicks were kind of partly kind of like disbelief, but also this has been, you know, resilience has been a calling card for this Knicks team. You think back to last year's playoff series when they came back from down 20 twice against the Boston Celtics on the road at that, and they've dug themselves holes time and time again this season. You don't want to find yourself down 22, but knowing that you've come down from you know, big deficits, yeah, this team really leaned on that resilience, and it paid dividends for them.
0: Christian Winfield covers the Knicks, New York Daily News. We got game two tonight, Knicks and Cavaliers, Eastern Conference Final. In the middle of that New York run in game one in the fourth quarter, was there a moment that you looked up at the scoreboard and you saw all the timeouts that Cleveland had, and you couldn't believe that Kenny Atkinson wasn't using any?
1: Yeah, we're on press row sitting there waiting, just as the Knicks are getting stops and getting out in transition. Yeah, we're sitting there like, you know, eventually Kenny's got to call a timeout. He's going to call a timeout. And he really just sits there and watches his 22-point lead whittle down to single digits before he decides to pull the plug and call a timeout. And, you know, unfortunately, it kind of reminded me of when I used to cover Steve Nash, and Steve Nash wouldn't call timeouts when the Nets were going on, or when Nets opponents were going on runs. He wouldn't call a timeout. You know, it's kind of a big blunder. Kenny Atkins is a quality head coach, but these are the moments that he's been judged for, right? This was a part of the thing in Brooklyn where, you know, they didn't know that he was going to be the guy to be able to lead them to a title. Obviously, Steve Nash didn't fare much better, but, you know, this is what Kenny Atkinson is here for. We know he can develop players. We know he can, well, we have to see what step Evan Mobley takes next, but we know he's a development guy. Can he be the coach that gets you over the hump, that can win you a game with just decision-making in the playoffs? The answer was no in game one, and you have to look for a much better response from him in game two.
2: Steve Nash catching a stray. The man's over there on his vacation right now, catching a stray for his coaching.
1: Sorry, Steve. No, I don't mean any disrespect, but I mean, we're talking about timeouts. That was one of the things. I mean, you've got to manage your timeouts effectively. If Kenny Atkinson would have called a timeout or two during that Knicks run, the Knicks are probably down 0-1. And that's it's as simple as that. So, you know, he's going to have to coach much better today if the Cavs are going to come out with a win.
2: So as much as the Knicks are celebrating, there was a couple points of concern. One, Karl Anthony Towns looked like, you know, early Karl Anthony Towns did not look like the dude who was so dominant for most of this eight-game winning streak. What's the concern about him and him getting back to form?
1: Well, you know, I think with that, it was more so you saw some more advantageous matchups in the Atlanta series, even in the Philly series against a big and Joel Embiid who's not very mobile. Evan Mobley can guard with the best of them. We're talking about a former defensive player of the year. We're talking about a guy who's going to go out there and be able to combat whatever it is that Cat is doing. And on top of that, you know, the Cavs have some length out there. You know, they're able to kind of try to shut down some of these passing lanes that guys like OG and McHale have been able to feast on in previous series. So, you know, I think this is one of those series where you kind of look at the matchups and it lends itself to, well, looking at the roster and saying, who's going to guard Jalen Brunson? And that's what we ended up seeing when the offense running through Cat wasn't working. They just put James Harden in ISO, and good luck. And honestly, they're going to do it again. They're going to do it again today, and the Cavs are going to have to show that defense behind James Harden can be better. I'm not sure if that's going to be the case. So I think that's one of the things with this Knicks team where they don't really we've seen Mike Brown change the offense several times. He changed it once when the Knicks went on that 9-game losing streak and out of 11 games to start the 2026 calendar year. Then we saw him change it again midway through the Atlanta series. Where we might witness him change it one more time, and he might continue to change it based on who we see. This is a series that has Jalen Brunson's name all over. I think Kat is one of the things Kat told me as we finished the press interview stuff after game one. I told him good game, and he said, you know what, it was a different type of good game today. And he's right. Not every game is going to be pretty. He's not going to have a triple-double every game. But he did what the team needed him to do, and it resulted in a win.
0: Christian, we know in today's NBA especially, and we certainly saw it in the fourth quarter of game number one, teams can overcome big leads. 48 minutes, it's a long game. But do you feel like we're going to learn pretty early on in the game tonight the effect that the game one collapse may have had on Cleveland?
1: Listen, I think that was a prime opportunity for them to steal one. I think they're going to have to worry about collective fatigue in a way that the Knicks just aren't going to have to. And we watched them. Maybe their collapse had something to do with being on tired legs after really only having one day of rest. And now you again get another only one day of rest. Oh, Knicks been sitting around for 9 days and they're ready to go. So you have that all combined with the emotional letdown of blowing a 22-point lead. You had Donovan Mitchell and guys talking about the manner in which they lost that lead after the game. It's not going to be an easy pill to swallow. And I'm not sure that they're going to be able to throw a better punch. The Knicks kind of figured out what it was they were doing. But like we said, the Cavs had some self-inflicted wounds. And on top of that, they were up 22. There were some things that they did that worked. They were letting Josh Hart shoot. He went 1-for-5 from three. The Cavs have some answers, but can they consistently execute? The answer in game one was no. We'll see what the answer is today. But I'd imagine there's got to be an emotional letdown after really throwing your best shot and watching the Knicks just come back from the dead like the Undertaker.
2: What's the good wrestling reference? Me and Zaz, big wrestling fans.
0: Excellent.
2: Good way to go. Good job. What is the feeling about OG Anunoby's health situation? He looked like the shot wasn't falling. There was a little timidness there. What is up with him?
1: Well, number one, you look at what happened with Jalen Williams, right? You don't want to rush a guy who might not be ready to play back from an injury. And OG's a guy that's not going to rush. He's going to take his time. That being said, it's clear he's playing at about 70, 75, maybe 80% right now. He's wearing a wrap around his right leg during timeouts. You can see it. And even still, he's still going to be an impactful defender, a floor spacer. I don't know if he's going to have as much pop in terms of the athleticism that you see when he's trying to finish at the rim and all that. And maybe, who knows, maybe an extra day off will have done his hand be some good. But, hold on a second.
3: You need to go somewhere.
0: Who's distracting you, Christian? Who's distracting you?
1: A security situation going on right here. Unsure why.
0: Mention my name. All right, we'll let Christian go. Christian, you can mention my name. If it doesn't work, you go to a safer spot there. Christian Winfield, New York Daily News Knicks writer here with us, who is now being told by Madison Square Garden security that he has to move on. David, I do want to ask you here real quick. So the game is tipping off in about 45 minutes from now, which a lot of times, you know, if you're looking to get tickets on the secondary market, you wait till the last minute and, you know, maybe the ticket prices drop a little bit and you could wind up getting into the building. Cheapest ticket. 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Cheapest ticket to get in the building, your guess is what? We are less than an hour from tip.
2: $1,700.
0: Ooh, okay. This is a deal then for you. $1,005.
2: Oh, okay. All right.
0: That's a deal.
2: That's a deal. If I had
0: you
2: Zaz
0: ain't
2: want
0: to go. You should go to the game.
2: If I had Zaz money, I would go there and get two of them. Get two tickets.
0: Can you imagine, man? $1,005. Yeah. The get-in price.
2: To see James Harden. Oof.
0: David Dennis Jr., Jonathan Zaslow here, in for the guys, Freddie and Harry, on ESPN Radio. Hopefully, Christian wiggled himself out of that jam there at the Garden. Coming up next, in other news, is going to include an extension for an embattled NFL GM and a sad story coming out of NASCAR. That's next.
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0: Freddie and Harry on ESPN Radio here, taking you up until 7:30. 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He's David Dennis Jr. I'm Jonathan Zaslow.
1: All right, guys. I got to ask. As a Knicks fan, I've been kind of quiet here for the last, like, 4 hours now.
0: All right, I'm getting close
1: to game time. My nerves are... I'm good. You're nervous?
2: You're nervous about this game.
1: I'm chilling. But I wanted to ask you, you guys, predictions, expectations for tonight. What should I expect to see tonight? Before we get into other news, what should I expect to see in this game tonight?
0: Go ahead, David.
3: Knicks by 20.
0: Whoa. I am...
3: Knicks by 20, not even close. Like, if you are... Shannon, I know you don't have... If you don't have a morning show, if you do have a morning... Go to bed at halftime.
0: I have a morning show, but I'm not going to bed at halftime. I'm going to watch this whole game.
3: Because you're watching hockey. They're watching the hockey game.
0: I don't know why you keep blowing up my spot. But
3: you're not going to halftime because the hockey game is going to be close. You're going to stay up for that. It's going to be on the small TV. That's why.
0: Look, I think the Knicks are going to win, but I don't think it's going to be a blowout. But I also don't. I don't have a feel for this Cavs team. I've been wrong about them every step of the way this postseason. I mean, I thought there was no way that they would win game 5 in Detroit and take a 3-2 series lead. And then I thought that they would close the Pistons out at home in game 6. And it was a pathetic performance that the Pistons blew them out. And although it was kind of close in the fourth quarter. And then in game 7 in Detroit, I thought that that was the Cavaliers' chance, and they blew out the Pistons. It was embarrassing. What a 30-point win in Game 7. So, I don't know. There's a part of me where it's like, I keep underestimating the Cavaliers. I just think I don't have a good feel for this team.
3: Look, I tell you this. I am making my plans, my Eastern Conference Finals plans, and I'm telling my family I'll be there soon, in early next week, because it's
0: all right.
3: I just don't think it's going to be a long series. I think we're looking at 5 at
0: all
3: the
0: right.
3: most.
0: There you go, then. Let's get to other news.
4: They may not be the top stories of the day.
5: In other news.
4: But you need to be in the know. This is In Other News.
0: David, how about New York Giants and general manager Joe Shane? I mean, for all the talk about him being under fire, they just agreed to a multi-year extension.
2: Ooh.
0: Shane has been the Giants GM since 2022. The Giants, excellent record under Shane. They're 22-45-1 during that entire span. They have one
3: almost at 500 almost.
0: Appearance.
3: Yeah.
0: If give him a chance here. Few games under 500 at 22-45-1. Like, oh my God, it's going to take so long for them to even get back to 500 record under Joe Shane. But the Giants are giving him. I guess they see signs. They see signs of we're headed in the right direction here, and he has gotten a multi-year extension. I'm sure the Giant fan is reacting. You know what? The Giant fan is probably reacting extremely favorable to this news, but this is a news dump with the Knicks in Game 2 underway in less than an hour. This is a news dump, David Dennis Jr.
3: Absolutely. This is exactly what we're talking about, and I mean, I don't know what he's going to do besides get Harbaugh's Starbucks orders. Right. Like he was already a guy who was not taking a lot of charge. He felt like a figurehead as soon as Harbaugh came in. You're the Uber Eats guy for Harbaugh. Congratulations.
0: We also have in other news, Joe Burrow. All right.
3: Yeah.
0: Joe Burrow, you know, he's the quarterback for the Cincinnati Bengals.
3: So I've heard.
0: And Joe Burrow made a little bit of news at media availability, and he told you his feelings on the team's offseason moves.
6: I just think we know where we needed to be better, and we went out and aggressively made it happen. We filled some holes that we had from years past, got better at a lot of positions, signed the best free agent safety, got the best D-tackle in the league, in my opinion. So we have everything we need in that locker room. We just got to go and make it happen. Number one thing is you have to win. And, you know, we're going to go win a lot of games this year and play great and win a Super Bowl. And I think this is the most talented roster that we've had since I've been here.
0: You could hear how excited he is. He could barely hold back the excitement. Joe, calm down.
3: Yeah,
0: calm down.
3: Relax.
0: Be a little bit more professional, Joe. We do have some lousy news here. as NASCAR icon Kyle Busch. I'm not a big NASCAR guy, but I know Kyle Busch.
3: Yeah.
0: Kyle Busch has passed away today at the age of 41. The Busch family, Richard Childress Racing, and NASCAR issued a joint statement about an hour or so ago saying that Busch died after being hospitalized earlier today as the result of a severe illness 3 days before he was to compete at the Coca-Cola 600 at Charlotte Motor Speedway. No cause of death was given. This is news that rocks the NASCAR world. Marty Smith, of course, host of Marty and McGee, he joined the 6 p.m. Sports Center.
2: His legacy is a titan of the NASCAR world and of the auto racing world in general. He was known globally because of the style with which he raced and the dominance that he accrued through all of those years. This man won a Cup Series race for 19 consecutive years. He was utterly unstoppable in that race car that you're seeing right there, Joe Gibbs, number 18, Toyota. And after he moved on to Richard Childress, number 8, Chevrolet, he had become more of a sympathetic figure among the fan base. He was so polarizing in that number 18 car and the 5 car for Hendrick Motorsports prior to that because he won and he was brash in doing so. And that won him a legion of fans and made him a figure that grew NASCAR immensely because we love people that move us, whether that's we love them or we hate them. And KB was such a flashpoint in that way as a race driver. And I just... To see the humility with which he has raced in the last couple of years, and he had wanted so badly to win this season in that number 8, Ryan McGee. And I just talked to him at length on Saturday on our Marty and McGee program on the SEC network. And I just can't wrap my hands around this.
0: So that was a bit of Marty Smith on the 6 p.m. Sports Center. Marty Smith, obviously a good guy to hear from in regards to anything big that happens in the world of NASCAR. And this is a very tragic day for that sport and all of the fans around. And, of course, to the family of Kyle Busch as he passes away at 41 years old earlier today. No good way to segue out of that, David Dennis Jr., but we got a ton of action tonight to hold us over as far as sports fans go. You got the hockey Game 1 Eastern Conference Finals. You got the NBA Game 2 Eastern Conference Finals. You already said, David, you're sticking with it, right? A 20-plus point win for New York this evening?
7: Blowout. Blowout from the Knicks. I don't think the Cavs are mentally tough enough to recover from what we saw from Game 1. I think the Knicks are going to roll this team in Madison Square Garden.
0: I think we're going to be able to tell pretty early on tonight. Teams overcome big leads all the time. I think we're going to be able to tell really early if there is any lasting effect from Game 1's meltdown as far as the Cleveland Cavaliers go. For David Dennis Jr., I'm Jonathan Zaslow. Knicks and Cavs, Game 2, next.
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